0: possible to keep customers and staff safe. Some city officials say years of unchecked theft and vandalism are now forcing stores to leave. Ken Lorman reporting.
1: Atlanta Braves Hall of Fame manager Bobby Cox has died. Cox, who was 84, managed the Braves to prominence during the 1990s and the team's first championship in 1995. He took over a last-place team in June of 1990, and the next season led the Braves to a worst-to-first finish. Atlanta lost in the World Series of Minnesota in seven games. More on these stories at townhall.com.
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3: One of these men is a highly respected New York attorney, Lucas A. Ferrara. 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

0: That's an interesting one, Alex. What's that called?
1: All right, this one is Digital Disconnect by Sky Chronic, we've heard from before.
0: Digital Disconnect. Well, let's talk about a sound you all know too well, a sound that follows you everywhere, a sound that's become the national soundtrack of anxiety. Yeah, that's it, that ping. Your phone lights up, your watch vibrates, your laptop chirps like a needy digital pet, and it's always the same message. Hey, quick question, can you take a look at this? Need this ASAP. It's 9:30 at night, you're on the couch, you're with your family, you're trying to breathe, but your job, your modern day, always on, always connected job, has followed you home like a stray dog that refuses to leave. Oh, there it goes again. So we're asking the question that is shaking workplaces around the world. Should Americans have the legal right to disconnect from work after hours? That's the question, Mert. What do you think?
2: Yeah, we already have the right. Just turn the phone off. That's all you got to do. Well, I'm scared my boss is going to say something bad. Trust
0: That's
2: me.
0: That's right.
2: Turn it off and see what happens if you turn your phone off. See what happens. Nothing's going to happen. You know why? Because your boss doesn't want you blowing their phone up in the middle of the night either. I guarantee you, if you start sending your boss 2,500 emails every night, they'll be happy if you turn your phone off and won't send another email. So if you think that you're being mistreated, just dish it back out and see what the reaction is. Because people really trip me out with this type of stuff. I feel like there's no escape.
0: That's right.
2: That's
0: right.
2: But you see people in their phones all the time. So why would they?
0: Well, a lot of them are in their phones. They're playing games or whatever. I mean, we're talking about a different nuance, right? We're talking about the fact that there's no rest for the weary. And because of technology, here's another bad effect of technology. There's the expectation of 24/7 availability, particularly for professionals like doctors and lawyers and whatever. You know, clients expect you to be available when they decide they want to talk to you. There you go. There's a client right there.
2: Well, listen, I'm going to say that that's a product of competition. I'm not going to blame the technology.
0: Absolutely. Absolutely.
2: That's these eager beavers out here who are saying, hey, this guy, he's not taking your phone calls after 5 p.m.
0: Yeah, I'll but you know your- what, Bert? No, it's not that simple. You're too young. But in the old days, In the old days, there were these things called answering machines, Bert. And there was no way for people to get you or to forward or none of that nonsense. You left a message, and if it was a Friday and you called the office, the message would be recorded, and that's it. You didn't have to worry about it till Monday.
2: That's funny.
0: Right?
2: That's funny. That's
0: now,
2: funny.
0: The calls are transcribed. The calls are forwarded. And so if you dial my office number, it directs you to my cell phone. And if you leave a message, it sends me a transcript of the message. There is no rest for the weary. And that,
2: that's
0: I think,
2: funny.
0: Is
2: you
0: part
2: think
0: of the
2: that I don't know. You think I've never used the answer machine. You know answering machines still exist, right? You can still leave a message and somebody could say, hey, that's my work phone. I don't answer it until it's work hours. So the same thing I just said a moment ago still applies. Now it's eager beavers like you. I'm using that term once again, who will say, I am going to read the message or I'm going to answer or respond to the message on a Saturday night, 9 p.m.
3: Because it would
2: right
3: be rude not to.
2: Oh, that's not true. It'd be rude to tell somebody that you're going to do that and not do it. But if you tell somebody, hey, 5 p.m., that's work hours. After that, you're going to have to wait until Monday
0: morning.
2: Yeah,
0: people don't appreciate that, Murray, particularly if you have a question, if you have a need, if you have a compelling question that you want answered. You're not going to appreciate someone telling you wait till Monday at 9:30.
2: I want people to have that same appreciation or understanding when their boss wants a response that can't wait. That can't wait until Monday. See, you can't have it both ways. Either you have an understanding of what the issues are, or you don't. So if people are complaining about being on call 24/7, but you're making calls 24/7, I don't want to hear it. And Lucas, you sound like a guy who might be a 24/7 type of guy.
0: Unfortunately, I'm going to plead. I'm going to plead guilty to that. In fact, Mert, you've sent me messages 2 o'clock in the morning, and I have responded at 2 o'clock in the morning. So look who's talking about 24/7. Okay, you've sent messages at Brood Hour. Yeah, well, the audience is aghast.
2: I needed to pay off that parking ticket. I didn't know if you were going to send.
0: We're not going to talk about your legal troubles on the air. You're going to have to sign the consent form before we talk about your criminal behavior. No, but seriously, you're missing my point. In the old days when there were just answering machines and no forwarding, you could hide. Now you could still use an answering machine, I get it, but you can't hide anymore. People know that the technology can forward.
1: And there's a perception that we all have our phones in our hands, so why not answer back?
0: So why are you not answering? That's right. And you know what, Mert, what's strange? I get emails 5 o'clock in the morning from some clients, right? Now, my first reaction is, what the, you know what? It's 5 a.m. But I wake up and they get an answer within 5 to 10 minutes, and they appreciate that. So it does help with bonding. It does help with business generation. But the problem is, it doesn't give a person an opportunity to chill. I think it adds to stress, which is why other countries, by the way, have passed, like for France, for example, has passed the right to disconnect law. It went into effect back in 2017, and the French labor minister at the time said employees are not obliged to be constantly connected. The boundary between work and private life must be protected. So this is back in 2017 in France. Italy followed. Spain followed. Ireland issued a national code of practice. Portugal went even further, banning employers from contacting workers after hours, except in emergencies. How do you like that? The Portugal labor minister at the time said, we cannot allow the digital age to erase the boundaries between work and life. Meantime, the United States will start with still arguing about it. What do you think?
2: Listen, I hear everything you're saying, but what I said still applies, and it applies even more to these other countries where I'm pretty sure these people over there are just as ambitious and anxious to get their little lives and whatever they deem is necessary at that moment to have all their pleasures and desires fulfilled in that instant. And this is what creates this type of culture. Earlier you said, well, I have this phone and it's constantly connected to me. There's people out there who have work cell phones, or they call them burner phones in some instances. And you can leave your phone in your house and take your personal cell phone.
0: Yes, that's right. I have a doctor friend. She has two phones. One's personal and one's work. And she'll leave the work phone home. And when she's out with her husband or friends, she only has her personal phone, so that if her kids reach her or family members reach her, she's accessible. But I don't know. Some people may find that off-putting.
2: If people weren't busy doing nefarious activities on their work phones, they wouldn't need to keep it on them 24 hours.
0: Oh,
2: you know that
0: please.
2: That affair that you might be having, that's what you got on the work phone too.
0: Let's be honest, Bert. I think we have a culture where being reachable is treated as being loyal. That's the problem. And at 2023...
2: We have a culture where I want a DoorDash or McDonald's at 2 o'clock in the morning, so I'm going to get on my phone and I'm going to place an order, and it's going to be right on my doorsteps at 2 a.m.
0: I've got food coming right after the show. I hear you. But a 2023 research study found that 28% of U.S. workers say they're expected to respond to messages outside of work hours. About a third of workers are expected to be on call 24/7.
2: Well, that's a shift. We got 8 hours in a day. That's the graveyard shift, the morning, the regular shift, and the night shift. It makes sense. Somebody's always working in America and throughout the world for the most part. There's always somebody working. Yeah, you collect yourself.
0: I got to drink some water here. Go ahead.
2: There's always somebody working. So when you want to complain, you want to sit home and complain about my boss is trying to reach me so they can ask me about something that's going to take place on Wednesday, and they want confirmation on Sunday night. Why are they doing this to me? Why don't they just wait till Monday? And you're the same person who's ordering DoorDash, or you're ordering an Uber. Somebody's working.
0: That's different than having to respond to demands of work.
2: Listen, if you're, especially if you're a salaried employee, theoretically, you have to be in the office at a certain time. And the rest of the time, we need to be in constant communication because we're paying you this money for this reason. And people agree to this because at the beginning, you're just happy to have a job. You'll sign up for the constant communication, but you get a little stability, and then all of a sudden you want to act like this is too much.
0: Well, here's the catch. The American Psychological Association says that constant connectivity is associated with higher stress, poorer sleep, and increased burnout. Companies love it because it's free, Mert. It's invisible, it's uncounted, but you're not getting paid for that 5 a.m. email, and you're not being paid for that Sunday message. You're not being paid for that quick favor that eats into your evening, and yet you're expected to do it. So I think some people argue it is not fair, while some others, like employers in particular, say this is the ugly reality of today's business world. You got to be accessible.
1: Now, what if hourly employees said, well, why don't I just clock in to answer the email? Would they start asking questions about that?
0: Yeah, there, Mert. Why don't you charge for your time, Mert? What do you think?
2: Test it out and see what happens. If you need that job, see, this is the thing. You need the job, and at the same time, your boss is giving you an opportunity to step up or be available, and you could possibly move up for being available. Go ahead and take that risk. Go ahead and punch in, and you're not supposed to, because you want to answer an email. That could be to the detriment of your job. So I'm going to say this. People want to advance and get paid more money, but they don't want to answer emails on their private time. People want more pay. They want better health care and all this stuff from their jobs, but the jobs is asking for more and more of their time, and they have a problem with that. The connection needs to be made, people. These companies are going to drain you to give you more. They're not going to give you more for doing less. That's not how things work. Everybody wants to be the best, but nobody's willing to put in the time or take the effort, or not take the effort, but put forth the effort to get there. See, this is the dark side of this argument. The dark side is people want more and more. People want more and more. That's why everything is 24/7 now. That's why we have access to all this stuff.
0: Well, I guess you're saying if you want more, you got to work more. If you want to be liked by your bosses and promoted, you have to be accessible. You have to make compromises. And to a certain degree, that makes sense.
2: And don't get upset when the person who would answer those emails gets the promotion, and you're sitting there like, wait a minute, well, what did I do wrong? And then you're going to go online and read up tips. How can I get a promotion? And they're going to tell you in this, be more involved at work. Answer that. Take some initiative. Be more available for your clients. They're going to tell you everything that's almost anti this message of turn off and disconnect.
0: That's right.
2: And that's going to be to the detriment of your progress. So if you want to be more valuable to people, you have to be more of a presence to people. And especially with these cell phones, that is definitely possible. And trust me, once somebody needs you, and you know this as a big time millionaire boss, Lucas, when people need you, they definitely will reach out at all types of times.
0: Okay, but I own the company. So as an owner of a company, I think the expectation is a little bit different. We're talking about employees, people that work for a company, and is it fair? By the way, Harvard Business Review put out an analysis, and it said as follows. Technology has created an always-on culture that blurs the line between work and life, often to the detriment of employees. Now, you're going to like this. Let me read this. Here's the irony, Mert. Workers who disconnect actually perform better. See, this is making your argument, Merck. A study from the University of Illinois found that employees who detach from work after hours have higher productivity, better problem solving, lower turnover, and greater job satisfaction.
2: Well,
0: isn't
2: you know
0: that
2: what?
0: Interesting?
2: See, you know what I'll say? That?
0: I just made the argument for you. Look at that.
2: I see right through those type of studies, because what that study is leaving out, the type of person who would be willing to disconnect. These people are usually not afraid of what's going to happen if they don't respond to an email. See, there's a big difference between somebody who's uneasy and unsure of where they stand in a company, therefore they will continue to answer, versus somebody who has security or know they're in line for a big promotion so they can puff their chest out and say, I'm going to turn off my phone and not respond. That little study is not taking that into account, and I see right through it.
0: Well, supporters say workers deserve boundaries, that mental health matters, family time matters, productivity improves when people rest. Other countries have done it successfully, you know, detached from work. Now, opponents say it hurts business competitiveness, it limits flexibility, it's impossible to enforce, and it doesn't fit American work culture. But here's the truth. American work culture is breaking people, and broken people don't build strong companies. So I think that you're making a good point, Bert, and you're laughing. He's laughing, Alex.
2: Listen, what's the point of cable running 24 hours a day? Shouldn't we just go to sleep after 11 or midnight?
0: Oh, now you're confusing entertainment. That's entertainment. What does that have to do with work and accessibility?
2: Well, think about it. Somebody has to be at that television station to make sure that none of that stuff goes offline.
0: But that's their job. Now you're combining all these different issues.
1: That's why when the night shift leaves in the morning, that you shouldn't really talk to them after that, because they've done their job. So,
2: well, that in a perfect world, that's how it'd go. But listen, people want stuff when they want it. So that means we have to live in a world where it's constant communication. If my cable goes out at midnight, I want to be able to call somebody or send an email to somebody to get it.
0: And there's somebody working at the cable company usually. I've done the same thing. So what's your point? That's their job, to be working from 11 o'clock at night till 6 o'clock in the morning. They're being paid to do that. That's not what we're talking about right now. We're talking about you work your 9 to 5, and at 9 o'clock at night, you're getting follow-up questions, or at 5 o'clock in the morning, you're getting follow-up questions. That's completely different, Murray.
2: No, it's
0: Why
2: not.
0: Are you conflating?
2: Because if the world decided to turn off at the same time,
0: oh, that's what you're saying. Good luck with that. Look, should you have the legal right to ignore your boss after hours? Should your phone be allowed to rest when you do? Should your time, your precious, irreplaceable time, belong to you again? That's the question that we've been circling this entire time. If you don't claim that boundary now, who will claim it for you? And if you believe the answer is you, then just don't nod, Murdisan. Speak up. Push back, demand the right to disconnect, because nothing changes until someone decides they're done being interrupted. Now, we have to interrupt that thought with an important announcement. You're listening to episode 96 of Shake It Off with Mert and Lucas Live. This is Lucas Ferraro with me in the studio. Located in the heart of Financial District is my co-host Mert Roberts. Working the board is the great Alex Garrett, who's got a wonderful podcast, One Leg Up with Alex Garrett. Please check it out. When we come back, we'll be joined by Bill Eddy, a therapist, lawyer, and co-founder of High Conflict Institute, known for turning psychological insight into plain spoken guidance. He's got a book out, Why We Elect Narcissists and Sociopaths. You can't wait to hear from him. So stay tuned. We'll be back right after these quick messages. And look, if you feel personally attacked, you're listening correctly.
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0: That's intense, Alex. What's that one called?
1: All right, this is called Cinematic Conflict by Senor Musica 81.
0: Ah, Cinematic Conflict. Great, great choice. Because our next guest confronts real-world conflict, Alex. Bill Eddy is a therapist, lawyer, and mediator, and the chief innovation officer of the High Conflict Institute. For decades, he's helped professionals navigate the people who make

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3: Process at this point so that everything comes out as uniform as possible.
4: What's the timeline from like mixing to when you're cooking it though?
3: Okay, so at least 24 hours.
4: Wow.
3: We like to, like I said, have all those flavors develop and, you know, really mature, you know, so that you get that full flavor.
4: So do you have a signature roll that defines your brand? Like, is the classic just cinnamon roll with the icing, or some of the other flavors that you've brought on, like the strawberry cheesecake, or is that what you're known for?
5: Well, I feel like our most popular one, or Richard, you could correct me if I'm wrong, is our bourbon caramel cinnamon roll.
4: That sounds like a dream.
5: Down here, would you say, or maybe the rum banana Foster one? I'm not sure. They're pretty popular, those two, right?
3: It's really hard because, you know, they're all like my favorite children. I would say our best sellers are going to be our bourbon caramel and our strawberry cheesecake, but my favorite's definitely going to be our wild berry cobbler.
4: Okay, can I make a suggestion?
5: Sure.
4: Okay, so I think as an ode to New Jersey, right, you should do the bourbon caramel with some Taylor ham bits on top, like instead of bacon.
5: Geez. That's so funny.
4: Like, can we get that?
5: We actually tried the Taylor ham when we first opened. And people, we had to explain it so many times that
4: they don't know. That's a big tragedy.
5: Yeah. Our biggest seller, believe it or not, is our bacon that we make. It's got like a black pepper seasoning on it. It's our biggest seller, our bacon, egg, and cheese.
4: I like it. Has social media or word of mouth really helped grow the business? Like, I know word of mouth because you were handing the cinnamon rolls out, but where's social media in the mix?
5: Definitely word of mouth. People find us, like TripAdvisor. We've been number one out of 800 and something restaurants going on 8 years now. So people who are traveling will find us and they'll take pictures by our sign. Or we've even had people from Europe and all over the all over the world since they've seen us on certain shows and websites. We were in People magazine, so a lot of people have seen us through that. Will come and visit us and take pictures at our location. What else, Richard? I'm missing something.
3: I was just going to reinforce, word of mouth and our social media has kind of been our only, forms of, our advertisement for the most part. You know, we've done little things here and there, but really that's been our only growth strategy, and it's been working pretty well, since. We have limited time because we are full hands-on at the deli to do all that stuff. But with what we have done, it's really just made a huge impact.
4: All right, so how many employees do you have working with you now? Since when you started out, it was just the two of you and a handful. How many are working there to really execute this demand that you have going on?
5: 20 now, 22.
4: Wow, and you're open every day?
3: Yeah. No.
5: We're open Wednesday through Sunday on the Divine Street location, but that's going to change at the other location. So, Richard, you can speak for the hours at the other location.
3: We haven't 100% decided on the other location's hours. We're between 7 days and 6 days right now. So, as soon as we know, we'll figure it out.
4: Supply and demand. I have a feeling you're going to be open up 7 days, Richard. Sorry.
3: If I had my way, we would be.
4: How do you maintain that quality, though, as the demand grows?
5: It is tough. That is the question. We are very, very much high. We have people who have worked for us for many, many years who care about our product and the quality of our product. And that's going to be, I think, the key is going forward, finding dedicated people, to carry out the product brands. What do you think, Rich?
3: The fact that quality is one of the, most important things to the partners that we're working with is, what is, something that

0: gives me reassurance that this brand will continue like this. At every turn, my mother's not a part of most of our meetings, but they like to joke and say, "How can we transfer my mother?" They also, call her Jody. "How do we transfer Jody's magic to all these locations?" And so, that's really been a focus on, what we talk about when we go through everything.
1: That is the hardest part. And, as I was discussing it last week with Brandon and Casey, they were trying to explain that when they bring a brand on board at Foundry Hospitality Group, the product has to be absolutely exceptional, because they know that once you scale across multiple locations, markets, states, it does suffer slightly.
2: You have to start with something that's very, very, very good, because you know that it's going to end up just slightly below where it is today. It is, or maybe more. Right. And so with Cinnamoroll Deli is a great example to have this about. She's won Restaurant of the Year in South Carolina. She wins for years in a row. She has one of the highest Google ratings I've ever seen in my entire life in a restaurant. She's truly unique. And the food quality, I can tell you, is second to none.
3: Yeah, it is going to be hard for Richard to figure it out, but he will do it.
1: He will do it.
3: He's got a great support team with Foundry.
1: Yes, he does. All right. What has this journey taught you about each other that you didn't know before?
3: How lucky I am to have my family, especially Richard, my whole family. There's no one. Richard will not stop. He will, even though we butt heads, because we're mother and son.
1: And business partners.
3: And business partners. We trust each other completely, that we have each other's back. And it's such a good feeling to know that you have someone that you can 100% count on no matter what. That's for me. I can't speak for Richard.
1: Richard, tell me.
0: So for me, I haven't really learned anything I didn't know about my mother, except for the bounds in which, everything, like her kindness, it knows no bounds. Like her tenacity, her vigor, it really is something that I struggle to match with. Even with how she says, "I do not stop," I look at my parents and I just have seen people that have worked their whole lives and continue to, and it's hard to live up to that some days, I feel. So every day I try.
1: I love this. This is so special even for me, to be honest with you, because I have two sons and I sometimes daydream and I'm like, am I going to open a restaurant one day? And, they'll be the bus boys and my niece will be the hostess and my nephews will work there as dishwashers. Like, so I think about these things too.
3: You never know.
1: You never know. That's right.
0: I am blessed to have a mother who is so forgiving and so patient and just wonderful. I can't say that enough.
3: Well, there you go. That's my Mother's Day present right there. I couldn't ask for anything better.
1: Oh my God, you two are the cutest ever. All right, let's talk Mother's Day a little bit. Do you see a spike around holidays like today?
3: Oh yeah. Yes.
0: Mother's Day is our busiest day.
3: Yep. And we normally have, a line out the door and pre-orders, and it's a big day for us, yes.
1: Why do you think people associate baked goods with moms so deeply? It's an easy fix, I guess, right?
3: Moms don't want to cook on Mother's Day, and they want something special and sweet, and we fit all that.
1: You check every box, absolutely.
3: We do. And we serve Jersey-sized portions. We're known for giving value for money. So everyone leaves there feeling satisfied or has a bag to take home.
1: All right, so these are very big cinnamon rolls.
3: So, yes, Richard, you can describe the larges and then the minis. And then we also were on the Food Network for our Cinnamonster, which, Richard, you can tell Christine.
1: I
3: want to
1: hear
3: is.
1: About the Cinnamonster. Tell me, I didn't know about that.
0: Okay, well, we'll start our way at the bottom and work our way up. So we have our minis, which, they come with every meal. Which, funny about that, that has to do all with my older brother, why we even serve mini cinnamon rolls. Then we have our larges, which are kind of like the size of your face. Those are original rolls. And those are the ones that get all the hot toppings and things like that. After that, we go a next step up, which we call our mini monster. And then on top of that, we have our Cinnamonster. So our Cinema Monster is kind of like a hubcap. It's about 18 inches wide, and it is a giant cinnamon roll, typically wonderful for birthdays, office parties, or if you really are just feeling yourself on a weekend and you want to have at it. Usually serves about 12 to 15 people, and then our mini monster is about the same, ideas than Cinema Monster, just slightly smaller, not much, and I'd say that one feeds about 8 to 10 people.
1: How much does something like that cost?
3: The mini monster right now costs $24.95.
1: I think that's a great price.
3: And the large one costs $29.95.
1: It's a steal.
3: It is. It really is for the amount of people it feeds.
1: Yeah.
3: And you should see the little children, their faces when it comes out, because it's so big, and it's so memorable. And that was on the Food Network, and we did a giant Cinema Monster with our black pepper bacon maple topping on the Food Network on that. And it was pretty impressive, I will say that.
1: Oh, that sounds delicious. Okay, up next, we're turning up the fun, Mother's Day style, with a rapid-fire round you don't want to miss. Who's the better baker? Who's more likely to sneak a cinnamon roll at midnight? We're finding out after the break. Stay tuned. 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
1: Welcome back to the show. If you're just tuning in, this is Culinary Confidential's Mother's Day special with Jody and Richard Krusch of Divine Cinnamon Roll Deli down in South Carolina. And now it's time to put this mother-son duo to the test. Jody and Richard, welcome back.
3: Thank you.
0: Hey, how's it going?
1: Okay, let's do a little fun round to end the show because this has been such a nice hour together. I want to do a who's more likely round, okay? And you can tell me what your answer is. Who's more likely to eat a cinnamon roll before it hits the display case?
3: That probably is both of us.
1: Right? You can't resist. Richard, do you agree?
0: Yeah, that and got to keep that quality control.
1: Quality control. Great answer. I love it. All right. Who's more likely to experiment with a wild new flavor?
3: Richard. Ooh,
0: definitely her. No. My mom is all, she's always creating something new in the corner.
1: What's the wildest flavor you ever created? It didn't have to make it to the front, but what's something you were working on?
3: What was the one that you were working on with some kind of cranberries or...
0: The winter sunrise, we call it. So it's an orange with cranberry, nutmeg, and vanilla.
1: Oh, that sounds very nice for the holidays.
0: And sprinkle some gingerbread cookies on top.
1: Ooh, that's a good one. Okay, who's more likely to burn a batch and pretend it didn't happen?
3: Me. For sure. I've gone through a few pots in my day.
1: Oh, my gosh. Okay, who's more likely to cry happy tears over a customer compliment?
0: Oh, definitely mom.
3: Me. To me.
0: She gets more of them.
3: She gets
0: way more than I do.
3: Connection with many customers. They come in to see me.
1: I like that. All right, who's more likely to sneak extra frosting on their own cinnamon roll?
0: That's a hard...
3: I would say you, Richard.
0: I got a sweet tooth.
1: All right, you know what's funny?
0: I still can't say no to cinnamon or Cinnamon Toast Crunch.
1: We've talked so much about the roll, though, but we never really talked about the frosting. Shame on me.
3: That is equally as good as the cinnamon roll, and that's another thing that Richard perfected. That I make lumpy icing, and Richard makes it smooth as silk.
1: Oh.
3: So yeah, he perfected it, and we have a certain type of butter that we use for everything, and you know, Richard's perfected all that as well.
1: Who's more likely to be late to the bakery?
3: Richard.
1: What?
0: No. Definitely her. I am there every morning on time before she even gets there.
1: What time do you have to get there to start?
3: Possibly correct. That is possibly correct.
0: I'm typically there every morning, 5:30 on the dot.
1: Wow. So that's an early morning.
3: We have been there some mornings at 2-3 in the morning if we have a catering order going out.
1: Oh my goodness. This is such a huge lifestyle commitment.
3: It is.
0: It's the burden of breakfast.
1: The burden of breakfast. You got that right. All right. Who's more likely to handle a stressful rush calmly?
3: Richard.
0: I would say myself. I tend to be able to stand in a fire and not worry.
3: I tend to show my jersey on my sleeve.
1: I get that. Yep. Mm-hmm.
3: Have a jersey panic attack that I need everything done in 30 seconds.
1: That's so funny. All right, finish this sentence. The secret ingredient to our success is?
0: Love.
3: Definitely love and cooperation.
1: Oh, I like that. All right, for Mother's Day, what does being a mother in the hospitality world mean to you, Jody?
3: It's extending taking care of my family to taking care of the community.
1: That's so nice. Richard, how was watching your mom build this alongside you influenced how you see women in business?
0: My mother has been one of the most powerful figures in my world since I can remember. So this has just been an extension of what a person can do when they put their mind to it. And she has been a leader with women in her community as long as I can remember.
1: I love that. I just want to let you know how happy I am for your success. You know, you are a girl from Jersey, Jody, and you went down to South Carolina and you put your footprint there and you're scaling now. And I mean, the sky's the limit for you. I know you're moving into other markets in South Carolina, but you're going to be all over the country with Foundry Hospitality Group.
3: I hope so. But, you know, we've learned that you can literally change the world and a person's life through food.
1: Absolutely.
3: You know, it's a common denominator. It makes everyone feel good about life.
1: I love that. What a beautiful reminder of what this industry is really about. Family, passion, and the moments we create around food. Jody and Richard Krusch of Divine Cinnamon Roll Deli, thank you for bringing not just incredible flavor, but heart into everything you do. And to all the mothers listening, whether you're in the kitchen, in the business, or simply the heartbeat of your family, this episode was for you. Now, this brings us to our ingredient of the week. And this week's ingredient of the week is orange zest. It's bright. It's fragrant. It has this incredible ability to lift everything around it. Just a little bit can completely transform a dish, cutting through richness, adding freshness, and bringing balance to something sweet and indulgent, like a cinnamon roll. And that's what makes it so perfect for tonight's show. Because orange zest is that unexpected layer, the thing that brings lightness and energy. Just like a mother does. She balances everything. She softens the edges. She brings warmth and brightness into the room, even in the smallest ways. Ways I like to use it is adding it to a glaze for baked goods, sprinkling it over icing for a fresh citrus finish, folding it into dough or batter for that subtle aromatic lift. Now, Ryan, let me ask you, what is it that you want to say to your mother? Who I've met, by the way, and I think she's lovely.
9: Yeah, I know you had nothing but good things to say about my family the one time I brought them in. I think actually for the one-year anniversary show.
1: That was the one-year anniversary show, yeah. Shayna was here in studio.
9: That's right, yeah. She came all the way here from Chicago to New York, and it was just such a fun time here. My parents got to check out the studios, and, you know, my mother was very impressed with getting to meet you in person. Because
1: your work wife?
9: Yeah.
1: her future daughter-in-law?
9: Because she's heard a lot about you. I talk about the show only all the time with her. Nothing too crazy or anything like that. So I just know she would be so appreciative of what I'm doing here, getting this show out in the airwaves here on this wonderful Mother's Day. And to my own mother, happy Mother's Day. Hope this was the best one imaginable, though that's kind of what I say every year for the most part. Hope every year is better than the next, right?
1: Well, now I feel like I should wish my mother a happy Mother's Day. Because well, she listens every Sunday. She's going to be like, how come you gave Pagano the platform and you didn't say anything to me?
9: Yeah, so you got the platform, so why not?
1: I should say happy Mother's Day to my mother, who's an amazing mother. She's a fantastic grandmother. And I swear to God, my children love her more than me. Uh-huh. But she is raising my children differently than she raised me. She's much softer with them.
9: Oh, really?
1: Oh, yeah. She's a tough cookie. I'm still afraid of her, and I'm 42 years old.
9: Well, let me tell you, though, for Mother's Day, I hope your kids definitely got you something very good.
1: Oh, they're
9: so good
1: to me.
9: Would enjoy. Yeah. So they better be hooking you up.
1: They make me breakfast in bed, which is like a bowl of cereal with no milk and a cup of water.
9: They're not even scrambled eggs or anything.
1: They're not
9: like
1: allowed
9: that?
1: To use the stove yet. We're not there yet.
9: Fair enough. I mean, I am forgetting that they are still at a very young age after all.
1: They
9: maybe eventually.
1: Maybe.
9: That'll be the case.
1: You know, do you have any like dishes that remind you of your mom, things that she makes really well that are your favorites?
9: Oh, now that's a very good question. There are quite a couple that I can name off the top of my head, but I think the one that I almost always am excited for, her pork chops.
1: Oh,
9: now,
1: nice.
9: She makes that when she knows that I'm going to be around and all that, but
1: I'm going to call you Pork Chop Pagano now.
9: Pork Chop Pagano. Oh, come on. See, I feel like that would imply something else. But that does have a good ring. I'll give you that one. But she makes that with gravy, butter noodles, also with celery and carrots. And it just goes so well together, Christina.
1: Nice.
9: So that's definitely the one thing. And I can name two or three other dishes that I know would definitely come to mind when I think of my mother's cooking, but that is by far the number one.
1: I
9: don't know if your kids have a specific dish too that they think of when they think of their mother and all that. I don't know if they necessarily say the same thing.
1: I make them whatever I'm gonna eat, right? Like I want them to try different flavors. My little guy Topper is a little more difficult, but he does like these shrimp dumplings from this place in Chinatown I took him to. So when I get him dumplings from other places, I just lie. And I say, this is from that place you like in New York. And he goes, the place in Chinatown? And I'm like, yep. But it's really just from like the local Chinese takeout spot. I lie to him a lot. But things I like that my mother makes, you know, I give her a lot of crap on this show, right? About like Velveeta cheese growing up. I always put her on blast. But right. She actually is a pretty good cook. She makes the best chicken cutlets ever, like even better than mine, which is surprising. She makes this fettuccine pomodoro, which is amazing with like prosciutto in it. But growing up, like every Sunday, there was a huge pot of sauce or gravy on the stove, like from the morning till, you know, 4 o'clock when we would have dinner with like meatballs in it. And that's probably one of my favorite things that she would make.
9: I mean, you could never really go wrong with the Sunday sauce either.
1: And my kids love that now too. They go to Mima's house and they want spaghetti with her sauce. So, yeah.
9: Now, did they blend in any vegetables into the sauce for the kiddos and all that? Because that is something that my mother used to do when I was growing up.
1: That's something I do, but
9: yeah, and that was definitely something that my sister, and nothing against her, of course, but she hated when she realized that there were carrots being blended into the Sunday sauce and all.
1: It changes the color and the flavor.
9: Yeah, we had to get our vegetables in somehow.
1: So. I know. I try to do that too, but they don't like that.
9: Yeah, you got to do what you got to do, at least reflecting back on this now in adulthood.
1: Okay. Thank you for listening to Culinary Confidential with Christina Cates, Sunday nights at 9 p.m. on AM 970 The Answer. And before we go, I have to tell you what's coming up next week because it's a big one. We're heading back to Chicago. I know we're like doing a lot of Chicago stuff lately. It's because there's so many cool things happening in the city culinary-wise. And we're going to sit down with Jared Rubin, the culinary brewmaster behind Moody Tongue Brewing Company, the only brewery in the world to hold a Michelin star. How incredible is that? This is where beer meets fine dining, where brewing is treated like a culinary art form, and where every detail from flavor profiles to food pairings is approached with the precision of a chef. We're talking about what it means to elevate beer, how a brewery earns a Michelin star, and why the future of dining might look very different than we think. Happy Mother's Day from all of us at Culinary Confidential. That is the show for tonight. Thanks for listening and have a great night.

0: rejecting Iran's response to a U.S. proposal to end the war. In a post on Truth Social, President Trump said he had read the response from Iran's so-called representatives, calling it totally unacceptable. Iranian state media reported that the response had been sent to mediators in Pakistan. This comes after the president said in an earlier social media post that Iran has been playing games with the U.S. and the rest of the world for 47 years. A United Nations body changes in projects on so-called climate change.
1: The UN's Intergovernmental Panel on Climate Change has removed its most extreme and implausible climate scenarios from its new framework, acknowledging that prior projections described what some see as impossible futures. This change has implications for climate policy, including reduced urgency for steep emission cuts by 2030, though media coverage of the shift remains limited.
0: Correspondent Ken Lormond. President Trump's Religious Liberty Commission is preparing to make recommendations after more than a year of hearings. Bob Agnew reports.
2: Commissioners have spoken about their priorities, which largely reflect the conservative, evangelical, and Catholic membership. One idea is to increase avenues for religious expression in public schools and other public settings. Another is making public money more available to religious organizations. And there is a push to allow for religious-based exemptions from some regulations and classroom lessons. Bob Agnew reporting.
0: Health officials are evacuating passengers from a cruise ship in the Canary Islands after a deadly hantavirus outbreak. Spanish authorities said the MV Hondius cruise ship arrived in Tenerife early Sunday. 17 Americans were among the 100 passengers being escorted off the ship by medical personnel. More on these stories at townhall.com.
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6: 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Tonight, we are celebrating a very special day in all of our lives, Mother's Day, because where would we be but for our mothers? Certainly, I can say that about mine. And the answer is I wouldn't be anywhere, because without my mother, I wouldn't exist. Then again, without my father, I wouldn't exist. But suffice it to say, I am so grateful for the mother I do have. And I'm going to talk a little bit about my own mom tonight toward the end of the program. But tonight, we have a spectacular show in store to celebrate some of the more famous mothers of television and motion picture history. But before I get into that, I want to take a few minutes right here at the top of the show to pay tribute to a giant of entertainment and of media that we lost this past week. Ted Turner, who was the media mogul who started CNN and the 24-hour news cycle, passed away. He was 87 years old, and he had been suffering for the last few years from Lewy body dementia, which I remember he did an interview, I believe it was for CBS Sunday Morning with Ted Koppel, and he talked a little bit about that diagnosis and the impact that it had on him at that point. He couldn't quite remember the name of the disease, but he still had a recall that, you know, he could reminisce about his past career achievements and that sort of thing. Now, most people think of Ted Turner and automatically connect him with CNN, but for me, I always think of Ted Turner for two reasons. Of course, he also was the mastermind behind TBS, and he was the mastermind behind TNT. But the two cable networks that I most associate Ted Turner with are Turner Classic Movies and the Cartoon Network. Now, the Cartoon Network is one of the more interesting things that he took on in his storied career. And to trace how Cartoon Network came into existence, you have to look at the purchase that Ted Turner made of MGM UA back in 1986. He had acquired the studio from Kirk Corian, and it was a $1 billion-plus deal, if I'm not mistaken. And after, I don't know, a few months, he decided he couldn't handle this massive debt that he had incurred by purchasing MGM. So he sold the studio back to Kirk Kerkorian. However, Ted Turner, the shrewd businessman he was wise enough to retain the pre-1986 MGM UA library. And so he had a massive library of classic films, which came in handy several years later when he decided to launch Turner Classic Movies. But one of the things, one of the hidden gems, or some of the hidden gems in this library of films that he had acquired from Kirk Kerkorian, were many of the classic animated cartoons from the golden age of animation, and not just MGM cartoons, although those were obviously very nice to have because you have Tom and Jerry and you have many of the classic Tex Avery cartoons and those sorts of things in the library. But because United Artists, which had merged with MGM to become MGM UA, had purchased the rights to cartoons that had been sold into syndication by other studios. So, for example, they owned the pre-1948 Warner Brothers cartoons. So the very earliest Looney Tunes and Merry Melodies cartoons, onto the creation of Bugs Bunny and Porky Pig and Daffy Duck and all the major characters, and some of the best of those cartoons were now under Ted Turner's ownership. Also, he owned many of the Popeye cartoons, because that same syndicator, AAP, had acquired the rights to Popeye cartoons for television broadcasts. And so Ted Turner now owned the rights to many of the classic Popeyes. So on that foundation, you already probably could have started a channel. But if that wasn't enough, Ted Turner, in 1991, went out of his way to buy Hanna-Barbera. And along with Hanna-Barbera, he acquired their entire library of animated cartoons, Yogi Bear, Huckleberry Hound, Quick Draw McGraw, The Flintstones, The Jetsons, Scooby-Doo, you name it. And on that foundation, Ted Turner launched the first ever 24-hour channel devoted to animated cartoons. And thus, Cartoon Network was born in October of 1991.
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8: There's kids in all of us, or kid in all of us, and these cartoons and this channel are for everybody here and later around the world.
6: So Ted Turner really, I think, played a big role in preserving the history of classic animated cartoons and helped introduce it to a whole new generation. I grew up watching many of these old cartoons, and I probably wouldn't have been exposed to them had they not been on Ted Turner's Cartoon Network. I grew up with Bugs Bunny and Tom and Jerry and Scooby-Doo and Popeye and Yogi Bear and all these classic characters that they showed on Cartoon Network. And I think without Cartoon Network, those characters may have been long ago forgotten, but he kept a piece of classic American film alive. But not only that, Ted Turner helped to foster the creation of modern day classics under Cartoon Network with things like Dexter's Laboratory and the Powerpuff Girls and Johnny Bravo that my generation grew up watching on Cartoon Network. And he gave breaks to all new animators through his channel. So really just an amazing accomplishment, an amazing feat by Ted Turner. And what's interesting is now MeTV, which is a broadcast over-the-air network, they have their own 24-hour channel devoted to classic cartoons called MeTV Toons that airs all of the Looney Tunes and Hanna-Barbera cartoons and Tom and Jerry and Popeye and some other things that Ted Turner did not own. So it's almost as though we have come full circle to the origins of Cartoon Network with this new MeTV Toon. So I have to say there was a time, and this was quite some time after Cartoon Network was out of Ted Turner's control, I was quite disappointed that the Looney Tunes cartoons were no longer being shown on Cartoon Network or the sister channel Boomerang. And it really bothered me because I every night would watch religiously the Warner Brothers cartoons. And, you know, I'm like maybe 10 or 11 years old. I would tape them every single night and go back and watch them over and over again. And they stopped showing them for a long time on those channels. But Ted Turner is to be given quite a bit of credit for giving those cartoons some more play early into my childhood. Also, Ted Turner deserves a lot of credit for Turner Classic Movies. And through Turner Classic Movies, again, introduced new audiences to American cinema, which is something to be applauded. I am a great lover of classic films, and I think a lot of that has to do with watching many a classic film on Turner Classic Movies. I even recall a very special occasion my father and I shared where they showed Buck Privates with Abbott and Costello on TCM, and that is a favorite memory of mine. And it shows that classic film and nostalgia can bring generations together and help bridge that gap, the generation gap, if you will. I think that sounds a little more intense than it needs to, but it's a gap that needs to be bridged, and Ted Turner is owed a debt for that. Now, many film purists would be quick to criticize Ted Turner for the colorization of many classic black and white films. And I remember I watched on YouTube not too long ago an episode of Siskel and Ebert at the height of the colorization craze, where they were criticizing the colorization of a black and white Frank Sinatra movie. It might have been Suddenly, but I'm not 100% sure. And in this movie, they said the colorization was so lazy that old blue eyes Frank Sinatra didn't have blue eyes. He had brown eyes. So say what you will about colorization, but I think even that has played a certain role in preserving classic films, because for kids and even adults like my mom who refuse to watch black and white movies, they are at least being introduced to classic films in some capacity. And I say something is better than nothing. So Ted Turner, whether or not you colorized many a classic black and white film, we owe you a debt. Now, Ted Turner and Mother's Day, what is the link that these two things have in common? Well, this Mother's Day, I'm talking with my friend Steve Randisi, who has been on the show before. He is an entertainment historian, and he is the author of a book called Penny Singleton, A Biography. And if you don't know the name Penny Singleton, she was the voice of one of TV's most beloved mothers, Jane Jetson on The Jetsons. And because Ted Turner owned Hanna-Barbera and Jane Jetson is a beloved mother, I figured for Mother's Day, who better to talk about than Penny Singleton? But we're also going to talk about many other great or maybe infamous mothers of the past. I want to ask Steve about Joan Crawford, because he met Joan Crawford and also was friends with one of her ex-husbands, Douglas Fairbanks Jr., and he's met some other famous TV moms that I want to hear his memories on. So stay tuned. We got a lot more show coming for you right here on Nostalgia Tonight on AM 970 The Answer. We'll be back with Steve Randisi right after this.

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0: cheek is bright.
1: Welcome back to Nostalgia Tonight. This is your host, Joe Sibilia, on AM 970 The Answer. And returning to the show this evening is somebody who I am proud to call friend. He is an entertainment historian, and he has written a wonderful book about Penny Singleton called Penny Singleton, A Biography. And if you don't know Penny Singleton, you're going to learn a lot about her on this Mother's Day, because she played one of the all-time great TV moms. She was the voice of Jane Jetson.
2: I'll be right there, George.
1: But she also was Blondie on the radio and in the motion pictures, among many other things. Steve, thank you for joining me once again on Nostalgia Tonight. How are you on this Mother's Day?
3: I am absolutely fine. Thank you for having me once again.
1: Absolutely. I was trying to think of how to tie the most disparate of things together, Ted Turner and Mother's Day. And realized Penny Singleton is the missing link between those two holidays, because Ted Turner, of course, wound up buying Hanna-Barbera, and Penny Singleton was one of television's most beloved mothers on one of Hanna-Barbera's most beloved shows, The Jetsons. So
3: correct.
1: Let's talk about how Penny Singleton wound up on The Jetsons from her acting career on the radio and in the movies as Blondie. I understand it was actually Mel Blanc who had brought Penny Singleton to the attention of Hanna-Barbera. Is that correct? Mm-hmm.
3: That's correct. Yeah, she was doing union work at the time. You know, she was president of AGVA, the American Guild of Variety Artists. So she was preoccupied with that. But she was first and foremost an entertainer, and she wanted to keep her hand, you know, in the business, in the entertainment industry. So she had done a commercial for Skippy's peanut butter, and she had never done voice work. You got to remember that at this time, we're talking about like 1962. You know, for a motion picture star to do TV voices, that was, you were taking a lower rung in the entertainment business at that time. You were taking a few steps backwards. So she was a little reluctant. But Mel Blanc, you know, was a star. I mean, you know, he worked with Jack Benny for all those years. You know, he was in the Warner Brothers shorts that they produced at the time. So he convinced her that she would be wonderful for this part as Jane Jetson. So having done this commercial for Skippy Peanut Butter, she said, well, you know, I'll give it a go. I'll give it a shot. And so she got hired, and they thought that her bubbly personality, you know, the perky little voice that she had, would be perfect for that character. And it all worked out. You know, she worked with Dawes Butler and George O'Hanlon and all these people, and Mel Blanc, you know, who played in The Jetsons as Mr. Spacely.
1: Rumor has it that Penny Singleton was not the original voice for Jane Jetson. The original choice was Pat Carroll. And the original George Jetson was supposed to be Maury Amsterdam. Were you able to verify that in writing your book?
3: Yes, I found research in the press files that is true. Those two performers, Pat Carroll and Maury Amsterdam, were involved in other shows. You know, Maury Amsterdam was with Dick Van Dyke, and Pat Carroll was with, she was on a variety show. I mentioned it in my book, and I can't remember now which one it was. I don't know if it was Sid Caesar or one of those top variety shows of the late 50s, early 60s. So there was a lawsuit that got started, but they were not successful. So the ultimate decision was they went with Penny Singleton, and she became Jane Jetson. At the urging of her husband, Robert Sparks, who was the original producer of the Blondie movies, he thought this would be a good thing for her to do.
1: Clearly that paid off, because they only did one season of the original series, but much later in the 1980s, they decided to make new episode to add to the syndication package. How did Penny Singleton enjoy working for Bill Hanna and Joe Barbera?
3: She loved them. She thought it was wonderful. You know, I could go into the studio and I could record these episodes. I don't have to get my hair done. I don't have to sit for 2 hours in a makeup chair. You know, she could read her script, you know, hold it in her hands and do it that way. So there wasn't the stress and the preparation time that's involved in the motion picture making. So she liked doing it. And of course, kids began to relate to her as Jane Jetson. You know, they began to know her as clearly and recognizably as Jane Jetson as she was as Blondie. I was with her one time in a jewelry store in Beverly Hills. And I saw a little girl wearing a Jetson's, I don't know if it was a T-shirt or a campaign button or whatever. And I said to this kid, I said, "You see that lady at the end of the counter?" She went, "Yes." I said, "That's Jane Jetson. You like the Jetsons?" And I said, "That's Jane Jetson." I said, "Go over and introduce yourself." And this little girl didn't believe me. She goes over and she talks to Penny, and Penny goes right into the Jane Jetson voice. And I thought this little girl was going to have a fit right there. She was so enthralled. She was in awe to meet Jane Jetson. And Penny, you know, was kind enough to talk to her and sign an autograph. So she embraced the role almost as much as she embraced, you know, being Blondie.
1: When they brought back the Jetsons, the original voices, amazingly, were all still alive. Mel Blanc, Dawes Butler, George O'Hanlon was not in the best of health, and of course Penny was still alive. Did she share at all maybe any of the difficulties that they faced in doing the newer episodes? Were there any challenges in recording the newer episodes now that all of the cast were in their 70s and in their 80s at that point?
3: I was with her one day in 1990. I think it was around the time they did the Jetsons movie. Wasn't there a movie, The Flintstones Meet the Jetsons or The Jetsons?
1: Well, they did both. They did the crossover, and then they did Jetsons the movie. And I think that was in 1990.
3: Yeah. I was having dinner with her at her cousin's house in suburban Philadelphia, and she got an emergency call. And it was the studio calling. They needed her to rush to a telephone where she could they had to replace or dub a line of dialogue. And she did it right over the phone. And I remember that. I mean, that was a technical glitch that occurred. I don't know that there was, she never spoke of any major problems or any major fallouts. You know, they only, as you mentioned, they only did 24 shows that first season, 1962-63. And I think when the show became a big hit in syndication, that's when they decided to go back and do more. But I don't think there were really any technical challenges or creative challenges involved in that because, you know, it's done on a different scale than being in a motion picture studio making a film.
1: The big controversy surrounding the Jetsons movie was that Janet Waldo, who was the voice of Judy Jetson, was replaced with Tiffany. So fortunately, Penny Singleton was not replaced by Madonna as Jane.
3: Yeah, they did an animated Blondie, I think sometime in the late 80s. With, I think it was Lonnie Anderson who did it. I'm not really sure. But we were having dinner one night, and I said, Penny, why didn't you do the Blondie voice? And she thought that it was because her voice was now linked to the voice of Jane Jetson. And the audience would have been confused as to whether that they were listening to Blondie or they were listening to Jane Jetson. Or maybe they just wanted a bigger name and they went with Lonnie Anderson. But, you know, she was very, very adept at utilizing her voice. You know, Penny was a singer too. You know, she made records in the early 1950s. You know, she didn't have any major hits, but she had a marvelous voice. And somebody just posted on YouTube just this past week a 1929, 1930 short subject that she did that was her first film. It's called Belle of the Night. And there's her perky, bubbly voice, you know, just as recognizable as ever, you know, at the dawn of her career. It was the first movie she made. That's just been uploaded on YouTube. You could look it up and see it. I just saw it the other night for the first time. I only knew about it from reading about it. I had never seen it before.
1: So how did you become friends with Penny Singleton, Steve? And if you just tuned in, I'm talking with Steve Randisi, who is the author of Penny Singleton, a biography, and he was friends with the late Penny Singleton.
3: Right. Well, this is an hour show, right?
1: Yes.
3: The story takes an hour. I'll give you the thumbnail version of it. I was watching the Blondie movie one day when I was a kid, and my grandmother happened to be sitting in the room, and she said, "That's Penny Singleton. She's from our neighborhood." Now, we're both from South Philly. We're both born and raised in South Philadelphia. So I said, "Oh, that's interesting." She said, "Yeah." She goes, "And we knew her, and we knew her family. Penny's father and mother lived yard to yard with one of my great aunts down there on, I think either Chadwick Street or Bucknell Street or one of those streets down there." So I figured, well, okay, that's not anything unusual because lots of famous people come from Philadelphia. I mean, the list is endless. I mean, everybody from Pearl Bailey to Kevin Bacon, you know, you got a lot of famous people from Philadelphia. Larry Fine of the Three Stooges, for example, there's a big mural of him at 4th and South, you know, where he grew up. So I wasn't too impressed by that. But in 1971, my mother, my grandmother, and my aunts went up to New York to see No, No, Nanette, which Penny was doing. She was filling in for Ruby Keeler. I didn't know that they were going to see Penny on stage. I had an opportunity to see that. And I was down in North Carolina visiting a cousin of mine. So I didn't get to see her in that play. And I was so angry by that because Ruby Keeler was the star of that show. I didn't know that Penny was filling in for Ruby Keeler, who was on vacation. Now, are you familiar with Ruby Keeler? Ruby Keeler?
1: Yes, I am.
3: Okay, Ruby Keeler was, for listeners who might not know, she was the great star of the Warner Brothers musicals of the early 30s with Dick Powell. So I was so incensed by the fact that I had missed seeing her in person that I began writing her letters. And this went on for about a decade. And then in the early 80s, you know, I was involved in getting her to come back to Philadelphia to be honored by city council as one of Philadelphia's illustrious daughters. And so I got to know her really well for the last 22 years of her life. You know, you figure from 81 to, she died in 2003. She was 95 when she passed away. She comes from a family of very, very long, there's a lot of longevity in her family. So that's how I got to know her. And we became very good friends. I mean, she came to my house to dinner several times. I was always at her house whenever I was in Los Angeles. And talking about her being a mother or having motherly instincts, There was a time when we were at a barbecue, and I was thinking of this. I was trying to come up with stories for you. We were at a barbecue, a family barbecue, and some insect stung me in the arm. And Penny said to me, let me see that arm. I don't like the way that arm looks. She said, that's getting swollen. You have to have that looked at. And I said, no, I'm fine. She said, no. You got to have that looked at. And she had her brother. Her brother was Barney McNulty, the cue card king of Hollywood. Do you know him?
0: Yeah, I was going to ask you about him. Yes.
3: Yeah. Okay. He drew a short that I got to a doctor to get a shot of something to bring down the swelling. So she was very motherly. But she was not motherly to the extent that she was overbearing, because she was a tough lady. She was very feisty. You don't get to become the head of a big union and be a namby-pamby. Her credo was, if you fall off your horse or your bicycle or whatever, you don't worry about it. You get right back up and do it again. So she was that kind of a lady. You know, she was a fighter and she was tough and she was a leader, but she was also very compassionate and very motherly, you know, very, very caring, very comforting and very nurturing, like a mother, much like a mother.
1: Talk a little bit about her brother, Barney McNulty, and his career in Hollywood, because he has an interesting story in love himself.
3: Yes. He started as an usher at CBS in 1949, and he worked for Ed Wynn. Ed Wynn was a big comedian who had a variety show in the early days of television. And Ed Wynn was ill one night, and he said to Barney, I don't feel well. He said, could you put the whole show, the whole script on cards for me to read? Now, cue cards had been used in radio, but they had not been used at that time in live television. So Barney was up all night, and he wrote the whole show on cards for Ed Wynn. And then later, of the other great comedians, like Barney was especially connected to Bob Hope. He was with him and traveled all over the world with Bob Hope on his USO tours. And Barney worked for Jack Benny. He worked for Carol Burnett. He worked for Milton Berle and George Burns, Frank Sinatra, were all big clients of his. And I think I told you before when we talked about Barney that the famous Dragnet sketch on The Tonight Show with Johnny Carson, and those cue cards were done by Barney. Now, Carson had his own people at NBC, but I suspect that Barney got that gig for that one skit because of his friendship with Jack Webb. This was a great, for anybody who has

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0: me.
1: So that might contemporize things a little bit for our audience. I never heard that they were actually related, but I figured with a last name like McNulty.
0: McNulty, right.
1: Right. But perhaps they were. Let's take a break, and when we come back, we'll talk more about Penny Singleton. And I want to ask you about a few other famous mothers that you've had some contact with over the years. This is Joe Sibilia on Nostalgia Tonight on AM 970 The Answer. Don't go away. We'll be right back with Steve Randisi after this. 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

0: Welcome back to Nostalgia Tonight. This is your host, Joe Sibilia, on AM 970 The Answer. And if you just tuned in, I'm talking with Steve Randisi, who is an entertainment historian, and he is the author of the book Penny Singleton, a biography, which is all about his friend Penny Singleton, who was one of television's most famous moms as the voice of Jane Jetson on The Jetsons. You have had the chance to meet several other famous mothers. Let's go from one of the great mothers of television to perhaps one of the most infamous mothers of all time, and that would be Joan Crawford. I know you met at a book signing several years ago, and you were also friends with one of her husbands, Douglas Fairbanks Jr. Tell me about Joan Crawford, and what did Doug Fairbanks have to say about his ex-wife?
1: He loved his ex-wife. They were good friends. They remained very, very friendly towards each other. She always sent him birthday cards, Christmas cards, and you could not say once the slightest negative comment about Joan Crawford when you were in the presence of Douglas Fairbanks Jr. Because when I interviewed him the first time in 1990, I brought up the film Mommy Dearest, and I could tell by the expression on his face. And I said, no, I'm not going to say anything bad. I met Joan Crawford. I loved her. She was the first movie star I kissed.

0: you know, in 1971, I was 18 and I went to a book signing, very, very, very nice to her fans, with Doug Fairbanks. You know, we talked about Joan Crawford, but the subject that really solidified me with Mr. Fairbanks was Charlie Chaplin. And his antenna went up when I mentioned Charlie Chaplin. I also knew Lita Gray Chaplin, who was Charlie's second wife. Very, very big divorce scandal at the time, 1927. So he goes, well, now, which Mrs. Chaplin do you know? And he said, what do you want to know about Chaplin? He said, I've known him my entire life from the time I was a little boy. Now, Doug Fairbanks Sr. and Chaplin and Charlie were very, very close friends. You know, they were co-founders of United Artists in 1919. So we got on the subject of Chaplin. And my interview with Mr. Fairbanks was supposed to be an hour. And that 1 hour got extended into 3 hours. Because we were talking about Chaplin. And he said to me, he goes, you know, I really enjoy talking to you. He said, the next time you're in New York, he said, call me. He said, and we'll get together. And so I had like 6 subsequent visits with him. I really got to know him well. And when he died, his widow invited me to his memorial service, which I didn't go to because I was in California at the time. Well, I got to know him very, very well. Crawford was what you would expect, you know, very, very theatrical, very, very showbiz. You know, when you were in her presence, you knew that you were meeting a big star. And she was very accommodating. I mean, she posed for every picture. She signed every autograph. She was there, you know, to sign her book. The book was called My Way of Life. This was at John Wanamaker's department store in Philadelphia. And, but she signed everything that anybody put in front of her. She posed for pictures and, you know, she was, you know, she could not have been nicer, more accommodating to her fans. So I had no gripe with Miss Crawford. When I mentioned the film and the book, or actually I should say the book and the film, Mommy Dearest, to Mr. Fairbanks, he shook his head and he said, no, he goes, that story is about somebody that I did not know. So he was dismissive of that. So I should point out that Penny Singleton was also friendly with Joan Crawford. Now, in my new edition of the Penny book, which is expanded, I added a story into the new volume that talks about the last time that Penny saw Joan Crawford, and that was at the Rainbow Room in New York, where Crawford made her last public appearance. That was in 1974. She died in 1977, but Penny went to that solely for the purpose of seeing Joan Crawford, and the two of them embraced. You know, they were very friendly from the time that Penny was at MGM in 1930.
1: And what was Penny's reaction when she saw Joan Crawford that last time? I know Joan, supposedly Joan kind of became something of a recluse toward
2: you. Yes. Were there any signs of that when Penny saw her that last time?
0: The part about her being a recluse stems from what happened that night. This was actually a party in honor of Rosalind Russell. Crawford was sort of like the hostess for this party that was being given in the honor of Rosalind Russell. And Penny was there as one of the invited guests. What happened was the press photographers had a field day taking pictures. And when the pictures were published, a lot of people commented on the fact that Joan had aged and didn't look well. And I think they hurt her feelings. I think she was sensitive to that. She said, well, if this is how I look, then I won't be seen anymore. And so from then on, she would only be seen in the company of close friends at private parties and things like that. But that was her, as I understand it, that was her last big public appearance that actually made it into the press.
1: And did Penny feel like maybe she had an age to did Penny?
0: No, I wasn't there. I don't know what Penny said that evening, but I know what she said subsequently. She thought that a lot of the reporters and a lot of the criticism was unfounded and unkind. She says, I think it's very unkind for them to say that. She thought it was petty and unnecessary. People get older. I mean, you know, you can't expect, you know, whether it's Joan Crawford or whomever, fill in the blank, you can't expect them to look like they did in their heyday. And I get this all the time when I show pictures to people that I know personally. I say, oh, this is a picture of this movie star or that movie star. They go, wow, he or she got old. I said, come on. It's like 50 or 60 years later. What do you expect?
1: The only person who doesn't age is you, because every picture I see of you, you still look like you're about 25.
0: I look in the mirror sometimes and I shock myself. I figure, you know, it's very flattering, but, you know, Penny told me that I have the same gift that she had because she aged very well. She was beautiful. She was a beautiful woman when she was 90. And she thinks that it's something in the water in Philadelphia that keeps us young and vibrant and vivacious, or, you know, whatever.
1: I was in Philadelphia, hair shy of 2 years at the beginning of my career. So let's hope I drank enough of the Philadelphia water, as they say in Philadelphia, water.
0: Did you drink the water?
1: I hope I did. I must have at some point. I went to my fair share of restaurants and what have you in Philadelphia. So let's hope I got the good genes. If you just tuned in, I'm talking with the never aging Steve Randisi, who is the author of Penny Singleton, a biography. He also wrote a great book about the Merv Griffin Show, which we've discussed on this program. And he is just an all-around entertainment historian. And on Mother's Day, he knew some of the famous, or had met some of the famous mothers of film and television, among them Joan Crawford and Penny Singleton. You had mentioned to me, we were texting yesterday, Steve, that there were a few other famous TV moms that you had.
0: Right.
1: Who were they, and what was your takeaway from each of them?
0: Well, most of them were just casual hellos. You know, as I mentioned, Barbara Billingsley was one of them. She was at the TV Land function, I think, in 2000. And I met Florence Henderson. I actually had a nice chat with Florence Henderson. She was one of the presenters on the Variety Club telethon back in 1983 or 84, whenever it was. And I was there ostensibly to work the phones. You know, you take pledges from people over the phones. And Florence was standing behind me, and she was talking to people on the phone. The people would call in and say, "I'll donate $50 if you let me talk to Mrs. Brady." So she was nice enough to take calls from people. So I had some nice chats with her. You know, nothing really astounding. Kay Ballard was another one. Kay Ballard did the show The Mothers-in-Law with Eve Arden, which was a popular show in the late 60s. It was produced by Desi Arnaz, you know, years after he divorced Lucy. I got to know Kay very well because I interviewed her for my Merv book. Kay was one of the first guests on the Merv Griffin Show, and she also did a lot of Johnny Carson appearances on The Tonight Show with him.
1: Kay Ballard, I never did get to interview, but I was going to, and I got to speak to her on the phone a few times. We were talking about it, and I don't know why it just never happened. This would have been a few years before she passed away, but she was just so kind and so funny and so delightful.
0: I'll tell you how kind she was. I was driving down in Palm Springs one day, and not to be crude or anything like that, but I had to answer the call of nature, and there were no restaurants or gas stations around. The only person I knew who lived there was Kay Ballard. So I drove her to her house, and I said, "Kay, may I use your washroom?" She said, "Sure, come on in." So she was living in a house. She bought that house from Desi Arnaz. She bought that, I think, at the time she was doing The Mothers-in-Laws, when she was working with Desi. I know that Desi lived there after he divorced Lucy. Lucy and Desi divorced in 1960. And I think Kay purchased the property in 67 or sometime around that period. But Kay got the Merv Griffin book. I sent her a copy of the book, and she called me about 2 weeks before she passed away to tell me what her condition was and to say goodbye. And she could not have been kinder. She said some very, very nice things to me. She said, "You're a good writer. Don't stop." She said, "Keep at it. You know, keep writing." And I was very, very sorry when she passed away, because she was a very, very special lady, a very, very kind lady.
1: Steve, you are fortunate to have had the opportunity to meet and to interact with so many great TV moms and movie moms of the past. Oh, and also, we shouldn't forget that you also had the opportunity to meet Shirley Jones.
0: I met Shirley with her. This was at the Merv Griffin DVD release party at the Paley Center in Beverly Hills. And I saw Shirley with her husband, Marty Ingalls. So I went over to meet them. I went over to say hello, and I said hello to Miss Jones, and I said hello to Marty, and I said, "I just saw you on a rerun of Bewitched." He did an episode of Bewitched. And he flipped that. He goes, "Bewitched?" He said, "What are you, an archaeologist? What do you mean, Bewitched?" And he was joking. He was kidding. So I said, "Can I get a picture with the two of you?" And he said, "Well, yeah." He said, "But your hair is too neat." He goes, "You'll have to mesh your hair up." And with that, he took and he mussed up my hair. And Shirley smacked his hand. She said, "Don't do that." So the next thing I know, Shirley Jones, she's fixing my hair with her fingers. And she said, "I'm sorry, dear." And I said to myself, I don't believe Shirley Jones is fixing my hair and apologizing after she just snapped at her husband for messing up my hair. And that was the picture that I sent you.
1: But even Shirley Jones was motherly to you.
0: Yes, exactly. Exactly. You know, finally, very, very nice lady. And at the end of the evening, we're walking out of the building, and I run past Shirley and Marty again in the parking lot, and she apologized again. I thought, you know, he made your point. No big deal. He messed up my hair. So what? You know, Marty was a character, and you would expect something like that. But it was delightful. It was one of the funniest moments I've ever had meeting a celebrity.
1: So you've been cared for by Penny Singleton. You've kissed Joan Crawford, and you had your hair done by Shirley Jones. I don't know where you go from there, Steve, but suffice it to say, you have lived a life that most of us would only dream of living.
0: Well, I don't know about having my hair done. She just fixed it. You know, she just put it back in place. If you look at the picture that I sent you.
1: Steve, don't sell yourself short.
0: You know, in the first Blondie movie, there's a character actress that you may or may not be familiar with. Her name is Anne Duran. She did over 400 motion picture and television appearances. You name a sitcom and she was on it. She was on it. Donna Reed, she was on Leave It to Beaver. She was on Bewitched. She was on all of them. She's probably best known for playing James Dean's mother in Rebel Without a Cause. And James Dean, as you probably know, was known to be a bit of an upstart on a movie set. And he could be he could rattle people's nerves. And Anne was the only one that could keep him in line. She said, you know, you're being difficult. You know, these people are here. Time is money on a movie set. And you're wasting time. She said, you have to be more professional. He began to relate to her and think of her as a mom because his mother had died when he was a child. And the next thing you know, Anne told me that James Dean was coming up to her house in the middle of the night. He would crack his motorcycle up on her lawn, and he would throw pebbles at her window to wake her up. And he would come in, she would put on a pot of coffee, and they would sit on the kitchen floor, and he would tell her all the troubles that he had and all the problems that he was having in his life. And he began to relate to Anne Duran as his mom. And I wrote an interview about this. It's published in Film Facts, where she talks about this in great detail.
1: Not to mention James Dean actually dated one of the most beloved TV moms, Liz Sheridan, who played Jerry Seinfeld's mom on Seinfeld. And if that's an image that you have to try and conjure in your head, James Dean dated Jerry Seinfeld's mom from Seinfeld. When I first heard that fact, I couldn't picture it, because you always think of him being in his 20s and you always think of her being in, what, her late 60s, early 70s?
0: Well, he died in 1955, so that had to have been, you know.
1: It was in the early 50s, I think, that they were a couple. But suffice it to say, one of the all-time great show business oddball trivia facts for anybody who may be going to trivia next weekend. Keep that in mind. This is why people listen to Stouts tonight, I think, Steve. They learn all of the useless information that you wouldn't learn anywhere else.
0: Let's hope the useless information sells books. That's the main thing. Well, then, incidentally, this Penny Singleton book, I should mention, the publisher will get mad if I'm remiss, is available on Amazon. It's from Bear Manor Media. Then it's available on the updated edition, the revised or expanded edition, as we're calling it, is available on Amazon.
1: Well, Steve, all I can say is thank you for adding some truly heartwarming tales about the famous mothers of the past here on Nostalgia Tonight. Your expertise is always greatly appreciated, and I thank you so much for once again joining me on the show, and hope we'll talk again soon. If not on the radio, certainly off the radio.
0: Sure, thank you.
1: Coming up next this Mother's Day, I want to pay tribute to the mother figures in my life and get nostalgic about the moms that helped shape me as a person, including my own. Don't go away. We have more of Nostalgia Tonight after this on AM 970, The Answer. Mama!

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Welcome back to Nostalgia Tonight. This is your host, Joe Sevilla, on AM970 The Answer. And we have been nostalgic about a lot of things on the program this evening. But right now, I want to get real for a second here on Nostalgia Tonight and reflect on the moms who have made a difference in my life. I am so blessed to have the greatest mother in the world. And I'm not just saying that because she paid me to say that. I'm saying that because it's the God's honest truth. But I have had a lot of mom figures in my life. The two of the most important, without a doubt, would be my grandmothers, Joan Welpley and Helen Sebilia. Grandma Joan, who passed away back in November of 2024. My grandmother was really like a second mother to me because she made herself a second mother to me. What do I mean by that? Well, she was always calling me John, which is her son's name. She has a son named John. And she'd always be calling me John because I have red hair like he had when he was a kid. So I remember one particular incident that this happened was when I took her to go see Dean Martin's daughter, Dina Martin, at the State Theater in Easton, Pennsylvania. I was about 18 years old. And there was a moment in the show where I sang with Dina Martin, and my grandmother is going around after the show, after I get this huge ovation from the audience, and she, you know, makes a big deal about me and everything. She's going around to everybody in the lobby after the show, my grandmother saying, "That's my son, John. That's my son, John." Never mind the fact I'm 18 and she's, what, 80-something at that point? My father's mother, Helen Sebilia, is still with us at 101 years old. Let's hope she makes it to 102 this September because I am really rooting on good genes to keep me going. But Grandma Helen, or Mama as we call her, the story she always tells whenever I see her is when she came to the hospital when I was born, and she hears this loud wailing from the hospital room, and she says, "Whose baby is that?" My Aunt Leonora goes, "That's your grandson." She said, "Oh, he'll be a singer." And sure enough, I ended up being a singer, and I ended up being on the radios. But there's no mother that I'm more proud of than my own mom, Rose, or Mama Rose, as some of my friends call her. She is just the most amazing mother that you could ask for. My mother has always been my biggest champion, my biggest advocate, my biggest fan, and my biggest supporter. And here's the funny thing about moms. You know, you look back on your parents. When I was a kid, my mom was very much the type of mom who did not coddle us. She was very good to us. She was a sweet mother, but she could be a little tough. She could be a little no-nonsense. She was not, you know, one to suffer fools gladly, including her own children. But as an adult, she wants nothing more than to mother me, which I find absolutely hilarious. She wants to cook for me. She wants to take care of me. And I'm like, "Mom, I'm 30. Come on. Got to give me a break here." But I am so grateful that I have a mom that wants to do all those things for me. And she's going through a bit of a challenge right now. I have discussed this on the radio that my parents were in a car accident a few weeks ago, and my mom spent a few days in the hospital, but she's home. She's on the mend. She's going to be okay. I know you're listening tonight, Mom, and I just want you to know how much I love you. That's just about all the time we have for this week's show. My special thanks to Steve Randisi. Until next Sunday night at 10 o'clock, this is Joe Sevilla signing off for Nostalgia Tonight on AM 970, The Answer.

0: 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Newman Ferrara handles some of the nation's most significant class actions and civil rights matters. 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
4: Right.
5: Well, now, a federal trade court has struck down Trump's backup tariff plan. And of course, the president's going to basically, you know, continue to make this fight all the way to the Supreme Court.
4: Right.
5: President Trump had imposed a 10% global tariff as a backup plan, and a small business filed a lawsuit in the International Trade Court challenging that. And the International, or the U.S. Court of International Trade said, you know what? President Trump doesn't have the authority to do that. Now, who is on the U.S. Court of International Trade? Probably no one that we know.
4: Yeah.
5: And so this is going to get struck down. I mean, obviously, this is not a district court or a federal court, but or an appellate court.
4: But frankly,
5: it is a... Go ahead.
4: What needs to happen, though, is that the legislature needs to give some actual power to the president on these tariffs so that the court stops saying whoa. Well, Supreme Court Justice Clarence Thomas was the first confirmed to the Supreme Court on October 23rd, 1991, after having been nominated to the bench by President George W. Bush. He has since become one of the most influential justices in American history, known for his quiet deliberation and strong beliefs that the text of the law is what makes the law. Well, this week, Justice Thomas passed another milestone. On May 26th, he had officially been serving on the bench for 27 years and 7 months. That makes him the second longest serving justice in the history of the Supreme Court, passing up his former colleague John Paul Stevens, and he's only 2 years away from passing up the longest serving justice, William Douglas, who was on the Supreme Court from 1935 until 1975.
5: That's a lot of judgments.
4: How about that? May your pursuit of happiness bring you joy.

0: News this hour from Town Hall. I'm Jason Walker. Iran sending its response to the latest U.S. ceasefire proposal. President Trump quickly rejecting it as totally unacceptable. Tehran rejected that proposal from the U.S. as amounting to surrender, insisting instead of they should have war reparations from the U.S., full Iranian sovereignty over the Strait of Hormuz, and an end to all sanctions. Russia is accusing Ukraine of violating the U.S. brokered three-day truce.
1: Moscow accusing Kyiv of breaking a U.S. brokered ceasefire Sunday. Russian President Vladimir Putin speaking after his country held a military parade in Moscow, marking the defeat of Nazi Germany in World War II. Russia's Ministry of Defense accuses Ukraine of committing more than 1,000 ceasefire violations. President Trump announced Friday that Russia and Ukraine had bowed to his request for a ceasefire running Saturday through Monday to mark Victory Day. Meanwhile, Ukrainian officials said Russian strikes killed at least one and injured more in the past 24 hours, but stopped short of accusing Moscow of breaking the truce. I'm Julie Walker.
0: Well, Democrats search for a plan to counter the Supreme Court's ruling on the Voting Rights Act. Correspondent Ken Lohrman reports.
2: Following the Supreme Court's narrowing of Section 2 of the Voting Rights Act in Louisiana versus Cali, Democrats are scrambling to assess mid-decade redistricting strategies as GOP states prepare to redraw maps that could cement Republican control in the South. While some blue and purple states show openness to what many see as gerrymandering, constitutional and legislative obstacles make widespread Democratic gains unlikely. Ken Lohrman reporting.
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4: Picture warm Gulf breezes, turquoise waters, white sand beaches. 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

0: going on, everybody? And happy Mother's Day. For those of you that are moms, hope you had a great day. Hope the kids took you out. Husband treated you well, or you treated your mom well. Hope you had a great day. It's another edition of the Al Gattulo Craft Beer Cast on AM 970. The Answer. You know, Mother's Day, it's a little bittersweet for me, obviously. I lost my mom 6 years ago. It also happens to be my dad's birthday. My dad, I have to do the math because I don't have it in my head how old he would have been. Let's see. He would have been, wow, good Lord. My dad would have been 92 today had he lived. For me, it's a sad day. But I hope for others, I hope you guys had a great day. I hope you ladies had a great day. Now, coming up in 20 minutes, this is going to be a fun one. Danny Caparelli, Mike Reyna, co-owners and brewers of Erratic Fermentations. They just opened in Bradley Beach, where the old Bradley Beach brew pub used to be. They'll be on the final two segments of the program. It comes your way, I'd say about 20, 25 minutes from now. You definitely want to listen to this one. We recorded this interview on Wednesday at the brewery. And what they've done to the space, how they've changed it from what Bradley Brew Pub was. I mean, still, you know, the same equipment is in there, same sort of setup. But the way they've opened up the space to make it warm and inviting for people to come in and sit down and have a beer is remarkable. We'll get into that. We'll get into why they decided now is the right time to open their own brewery. They've been home brewers for a long time. Lots of things to get into. And the... whether it was a conscious or unconscious effort on the styles that they started off with. Usually everybody's heavy IPAs, but this, their start, not so much. But we'll get into all of it with Danny and Mike in just about 20 minutes from now. Our good friends from Dogfish Head Beer and CBS's iconic television series Survivor teaming up, celebrating the show's 50th season. It's a limited edition launch of Coconut Etiquette. It's a collaborative beer inspired by Survivor's Island setting. Now, what is Coconut Etiquette? It's a hazy IPA, 6.2% ABV, brewed with toasted coconut, dehydrated coconut water, and passion fruit. It was first debuted as a surprise and delight offer for idle hunters visiting Dogfish Head's Delaware Brewery during Survivor's nationwide scavenger hunt, the Survivor 50 Challenge. Coconut Etiquette will now be available for fans from coast to coast to enjoy while supplies last. Sam Calagione, of course, the Dogfish Head brewer and founder, said, "I've watched Survivor alongside my family for years, so when the opportunity came about to collaborate with the show to celebrate their 50th season, I couldn't have been more excited. Working alongside my fellow brewers, we wanted to create a reward-worthy beer embodying the show's island setting. 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Respectively. There you go. It was a bit of a mouthful, but, you know, Hopefully you get on that kit and you enjoy that beer. AleSmith has come out with a lighter, more sessionable format of their AleSmith Speedway Stout series. It's called AleSmith Pace Car. It's a smooth, uber-creamy 6% ABV nitro coffee stout, rich and seductive espresso and chocolate tones, complemented by a subtle roasted barley and toffee character. Ryan Crisp, who we've had on this program before, Vice President of Operations for AleSmith, says Pace Car is inspired by our approach to the quality coffee and craftsmanship in Speedway Stout, but built to be more approachable at 6%. We've received many requests for a lower ABV stout you can enjoy multiple pints of. We're excited to bring it to life this year. With Pace Car, you get light roast, chocolate, and subtle toffee notes, fresh coffee, and a smooth, creamy nitro pour on draft and in cans. It's 16-ounce, 4-pack cans and in draft. It is available at the brewery's tap room as well as online and many retail outlets in California, Pennsylvania, Ohio, Minnesota, Texas, Illinois, Washington, Oregon, Arizona, Virginia, and Washington, D.C. I have to tell you, the Speedway Stout series is phenomenal. When they do their Speedway Stout Grand Prix during California Beer during San Diego Beer Week, it is something you do not want to miss. If you plan on heading to San Diego in November for Craft Beer Week, you must, absolutely must, stop at AleSmith in Miramar. It's such a phenomenal event. Now, we only did one flight when we were there, my best friend and I, and it was enough. I mean, there's no way I could have drank two flights and gotten in a car and driven. And, you know, we had to wait a while for the alcohol to wear off. But it's just a phenomenal event. We had such a good time. Speaking of keeping things in San Diego, Coronado Brewing, celebrating their 30th anniversary this year. They're doing some collaborations with different breweries. This one that is available now on draft and in limited 16-ounce 4-packs is called Momentum. It's brewed with Maui Brewing Company. It's a crisp IPA with hibiscus and guava. No word on the ABV. I imagine it's somewhere around 6-7%. But kudos to Coronado. They're celebrating. Think about that. Coronado celebrating 30 years this year. Firestone Walker celebrating 30 years this year. Stone Brewing celebrating 30 years this year. It's pretty remarkable if you think about it. There is a new brewing company in town. Now, I don't know where they're brewing their beer. But we have had Jeremy Cowan on the program before. He is the founder of Schmaltz Brewing, of Coney Island, as well as 518 Craft. This is called New York City Brewing Company. The brand launched with a pair of beers over the last week, Mulberry Pilsner and Washington Square Park Hazy IPA. They were at a trio of events in New York City about a week and a half ago. Ski Beer is distributing the beers to Manhattan bars and restaurants, including Barcade, Tom and Jerry's, City Winery, Cooper's, Alfie's, Half Pint, White Horse Tavern, a bunch of other places. So it is only in Manhattan right now in bars and restaurants. Be interested to see what the deal is with this. I'll have to check out the website and stuff. But we've had Jeremy on the program before, and a lot of the beers he was brewing upstate, wondering if he is brewing down here and what the deal is there. Von Ebert Brewing has announced the release of two Mexican lagers. Obviously, they put these out in time for Cinco de Mayo, but they're available now. Both beers are 5.3% ABV. Dusk Mexican-style dark lager, offering lightly toasted and subtle caramel sweetness. And Dawn Mexican-style pale lager, crisp, quaffable notes of orange blossom, light corn sweetness, and cracker malt. The seasonal lagers, available at all Von Ebert Brewing locations in draft and 16-ounce cans, as well as in some Northwest retailers, restaurants, and bars while they last. And then Lord Hobo Lone Pine has decided to shift production to the Isle Brewers Guild in Pawtucket, Rhode Island. The first IBG-brewed batches are expected to roll out in early June. Evergreen board member Simon Thorpe told Brewbound the taproom and event space at Lord Hobo's facility in Woburn, Massachusetts, will remain open, but the company will cease operations of its 100,000-barrel capacity brewhouse. They've laid off 18 people. He said to Brewbound, when you get to this kind of strategic change and inflection points in an industry, in a company, the most difficult thing is that you're forced to part ways with people who have been part of the fabric of the company. All departing employees were offered severance packages and transition support. In addition, they're welcome to apply for continued employment at other company locations, including taproom breweries and at Lone Pine's innovation facility in Gorham, Maine. It has become a hub for Beyond Beer innovation. Gorham has including THC-infused Hi-J, and the company has leaned on private events as one of several revenue drivers. Evergreen also continues to vet potential partners to join its brand-centric platform. So, again, more consolidation here. But my guess is the reason why they decided to shift production to a sort of a gypsy brew kind of thing is to save... obviously, they're laying off people, but also I think it's production costs, cost of grain, aluminum, all these things are factored in. They found that, I guess, it was cheaper to do it this way than to continue to employ 18 people. You know, we know that there's a shift in the beer business, and we saw less closings and less closings and slightly more openings last year. It's interesting to see the longer this war with Iran continues, are things going to be affected long-term in the beer business? Let's hope not. I don't want to see that happening because that would be a shame. And I think while in some ways consolidation is good, I think in some ways consolidation is bad. I digress. When we come back after a short break, more news and notes from around the beer world. And if we have the time, may do it this week, we may do it next week. AI advertisements for breweries and other things. Do you like it? Do you hate it? I posted something on the Craft Beer Cast page. Hopefully you can weigh in on that. We'd love to get your thoughts on it. That's coming up next on the Al Gattulo Craft Beer Cast on AM 970 The Answer.
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0: 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Trust me, it's a great place to be. Welcome back. to the Al Gattulo Craft Beer Cast on AM 970 The Answer. Hope you're doing well on this Mother's Day. Hope you had a great day for those moms out there that are still around. And celebrate them. Your moms are just as important as the dads. I know dads sort of get the short shrift on Father's Day, but moms deserve it. They put up with a lot. My mom certainly did. Coming up in just a bit, Danny and Mike, co-owners and brewers of Erratic Fermentations. They just opened in Bradley Beach where the old Bradley Beach Brew Pub used to be. They'll be on the program. We recorded this at the brewery, the final two segments of the show. It was a lot of fun. Got to try some different things and a little bit of a surprise. They had a beer release on Friday. And, you know, since we recorded it on a Wednesday, we talk about the new beer. By now it might be sold out. I don't know, but we'll get into it with Danny and Mike in just a little bit. But right now, without further ado, before we get into the rest of our news and notes, let's check in with our buddy Gary Monteroso in his weekly segment of Beverage Chronicles.
3: I'm Gary Monteroso for the Al Gattulo Craft Beer Cast. 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High alcohol, barrel aging, or limited releases can drive up prices, but sometimes you're paying more for hype than quality. 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At the end of the day, the best beer isn't the most expensive. It's the one worth your money.
0: Gary, that was a good one. Thank you, Gary. I do appreciate that. It's all about value, right? If you're spending $20 on a four-pack of beer, you're trying to make sure that that four-pack is going to give you the bang for your buck. He's right. You're chasing stuff. You're going to end up not enjoying what it is that you're drinking. Buy stuff that you enjoy. And if it's a little bit of a cheaper price, that's okay. There's nothing wrong with that. As long as the beer is good, it's a good value. Thank you, Gary. We do appreciate it. Our good friends at Screamin' Hill, they will be celebrating 11 years as a brewery coming up on July 11th. Not only are they celebrating 11 years, but they're also celebrating 250 years of the United States of America. They're going to have an antique tractor show, Sweet Carolina barbecue food truck, live music by the Williams Boy, and more. So July 11th over at Screamin' Hill to celebrate 11 years. Kudos to those boys. I might go to that. That might be a nice day out with the family. I will definitely check that out. Killsborough, we talked about for the last couple of weeks how pizza party is happening at the end of July. Well, guess what? Killsborough is going to be in Asbury Park starting on Tuesday, May 19th. They're taking over Alola's European Cafe to celebrate their official arrival at the shore. They're not just dropping off kegs. They're bringing the whole Killsborough experience to the neighborhood. Crew's going to be on site starting at 6 p.m. They're pouring free samples, giving away exclusive gear, and raising a glass to their new home in Asbury. Whether you've been hunting down our cans for years or you're just getting your first taste of Staten Island's best, come through and help us do this right. Again, it's Tuesday, May the 19th, 6 p.m. at Lola's European Cafe. So kudos to the folks over at Killsborough getting in to Asbury Park. That's awesome. Now I know. Now that's a place I will certainly frequent when I'm down in Asbury this summer, because I'll be there a bunch of times for some shows at the Stone Pony Summer Stage. Weldworks, two new beers that are out. It just came out this past Friday. Cashmere Extra Extra Juicy Bits. It's an 8.6% hazy double IPA loaded up and double dry hopped with Citra, Mosaic, and El Dorado hops. Then it's hit with an extra, extra dose of cashmere for that soft, dreamy finish. Think waves of ripe citrus, tropical candy, and smooth, pillowy vibes from start to finish. Same juice, new drip. It is pouring now in the tap room, and I believe it's also available in cans as well. And then they're going full cosmic dessert mode with their pals at Little Man Ice Cream to bring back Space Junkie. It's a 4.1% sour ale. It's stacked just like your dream sundae, loaded with Little Man's Space Junkie ice cream with chunks of house-made brownies, black raspberries, marshmallow fluff, silky vanilla, and a touch of milk sugar for that smooth, creamy finish. So two new beers at Weldworks. They're on tap right now, and they're also available in cans. Dewey Beer Company has done a collab with Trogs. It's called Tide Motel. It's an 8% ABV hazy double IPA. It's bursting with ripe mango, bright orange citrus, and a splash of lime. And the Tropical Crusher, built for summer, brewed with Superdelic, a hop I've not heard of, Nectaron, and Citra hops. Limited cans draft available in Harbison and Dewey Beach. That happened this past Thursday. A special release party also happened at Sturgis Speakeasy back on Wednesday evening, but that beer is out now and it is available. It's a collab between Dewey Beer and Trogs. And then a really cool event in Fishtown, in the Fishtown neighborhood of Philadelphia. This is the second year they're doing this. I've not heard of this. Obviously, it's brand new. But this is Saturday, June 20th. Evil Genius puts this on. Apparently, join us as we celebrate all of the amazing craft beer that Philadelphia has to offer with a special emphasis on our beloved neighborhood in Fishtown. We're taking over Front Street between Columbia Avenue and Palmer Street to bring you an unforgettable afternoon featuring the area's top breweries, each pouring a killer lineup of their best beers. Tickets come with a unique event-branded tasting glass and access to all beers on tap during the event. You can save 10% on ticket prices when you get early bird tickets. There are only a few of those early bird tickets available. They come with access to the event and a specialty glass. General admission tickets come with access to the event and a specialty sampling glass. And then, of course, there are designated driver tickets. You will not be permitted, obviously, to consume alcohol during the event, will not receive a glass. So it's just a designated driver's ticket. I'm assuming there'll be water on site for them. 30-plus beers. Evil Genius, Love City Brewing, Tired Hands, Yards, Urban Village, Space Cadet, Punch Buggy Brewing Company, Cartesian Brewing, Source Urban Brewing will be there as well, Philadelphia Brewing, Attic Brewing Company. There'll be some more breweries announced. It is a rain or shine event. Last year's event apparently sold out. So this is, you know, good stuff. If you're in the Fishtown area, you certainly want to take advantage of that, which is really cool. So let me see here. This is, I guess it's an Evil Genius event. So let's see more details. Okay. Do they have, all right, they don't have a ticket. Okay. Here's the ticket link. So if you go to Evil Genius, let me go back here. Go to evilgeniusbeer.com and then click on the calendar. When you get there, there's a ticket link, and it takes you to the event. 11 a.m., they start letting people in. Noontime is the show. There is no VIP. 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That includes fees. So that's your all-in price is $40.75. If you get the general admission ticket, you know, once the early bird is sold out, it's $5 more. It's $45.75. And the designated driver ticket is just $15.75. And that includes all your fees. So I'm assuming they add tax in at the end. Let me see if I click on this, if this will give me. Yeah, so it's $40.75. 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Your fees and taxes is 75 cents. So it's, I mean, that's, listen, for a day of drinking in June, that's pretty cool. So evilgeniusbeer.com, and then just click on the calendar, and that will take you to the events page. And then from there, you can, there's a clickable link, take you right in to buy tickets. That's a fun Saturday in Fishtown. Fishtown's a great spot in Philly. Not only because I'm fans of Source Brewing. I mean, first off, the place is great, right? It's small, but it delivers. The beer is excellent. The food is fantastic. Phil and the guys have done a tremendous job over there. And you've got other half around the corner. Barcade is right across the street. You have, you know, Parks Casino is right nearby. There's a lot of good stuff over there. And a lot of great breweries and a lot of good places to drink and eat. You have to check out the Fishtown area of Philadelphia. It is definitely worth a trip down there on a weekend. Coming up next, Danny and Mike, co-owners and brewers of Erratic Fermentations, just opened in Bradley Beach, where the old Bradley Beach Brew Pub used to be. They joined me on the program from the brewery. This is the Al Gattulo Craft Beer Cast on AM 970, The Answer. You know, you hear me talking about Michael's of Brooklyn all the time on this program, and they're a proud sponsor of the Al Gattulo Craft Beer Cast, which we thank them for. And I was just at Michael's of Brooklyn, finally, a couple of weeks ago, took some friends out who had never been there before, and I said, You have got to experience Michael's of Brooklyn. It's a time warp. It's a throwback to the 70s. It's a throwback to the 60s. They've been doing it since 1964. Avenue R off of Nostrand Avenue, Michael's of Brooklyn. Say hello to Fred. 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
2: 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And now I am finally getting out of credit card debt. 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

0: that you won. And my next guests, former homebrewers and the co-owners and brewers of a new spot that's actually an old spot in Bradley Beach, New Jersey. More on that in just a moment. They're open Wednesday through Sunday. You can follow them on Instagram at Erratic Fermentations. Let me welcome to the program for the first time the co-owners of Erratic Fermentations, Danny Caparelli, Jasinski, okay, and Mike Reyna. See, I had already got a mistake going there. Gentlemen, how are you?
1: Very good, very good. Thank you for coming.
2: Doing great.
0: All right. As I understand it, you guys were homebrewers for years. Folks loved your beer. How did you both get started into homebrewing? Danny, I'll start with you first.
1: A long time ago, I got a homebrew kit, probably about 12, 13 years ago. I was very fascinated by just the process of homebrewing and all the concepts of all the cool little tricks and all the cool equipment that comes along with it. So then after a couple of years of brewing by myself, I noticed Mike was also brewing, and me and him have been buddies forever. So we linked up and we started brewing beer together, and, you know, just from there, just this is what came out of it.
0: Okay. Mike?
2: Yeah, so my buddy Bo and I, we went to Dogfish one year on a whim, and we kind of fell in love with brewing right then and there. Bo stopped brewing. He still loves it a lot, but he stopped, and I just kept continuing, and yeah, picked up right where Dan left off. We linked up again and realized we were brewing.
0: Now, when you were at Dogfish, was it just the equipment, the styles of beer, maybe running into Sam, because Sam Calagione is everywhere, and he sort of pops up every once in a while and does some crazy things, but was it just one particular thing that you saw there that was like, wow, I got to do this?
2: I think there was a lot of inspiration the second we started. So we went on the tour, obviously. We had to do the tour. You know, we drove all that way. And we got to seeing where he started and how he started. And we figured if this guy can do all this and make such great beer with just dedication and a positive mind, then we could probably make something decent, or at least try to. I mean, our first beer was terrible, but it was a brown ale inspired off of his brown ale. That beer was delicious on draft there.
0: It seems to be, a brown ale seems to be the one that everybody wants to make when they first have a home brewing kit. Was that your first beer, Danny?
1: No, it actually wasn't. I actually made a stout first. But the next beer I did make was a brown ale, so it is kind of funny. I think during that time was the Newcastle. It was very popular.
0: Right.
1: And like it was something different that people were drinking other than just regular domestic beer. So I think that's where everyone was like, oh, brown ale sounds like fun, because it was just the other beer that was around, in my opinion.
0: Yeah.
1: But that was for me. Yeah.
2: You know, when we were around 2012,
1: yeah.
2: 2013.
1: Yeah, exactly.
2: And that's when Newcastle, I think, took off.
1: The whole Newcastle thing was cool at that time.
0: Right.
1: So.
0: Nobody wants to make a Budweiser, so yeah, I totally get it. So things are moving along with the home brewing. You're getting great feedback. I'm sure your friends and family were saying to you guys, you have to open a brewery. Why was now the right time to open a brewery, Mike?
2: So we gave this a shot a few times trying to open, and locations just kept failing on us, whether it was the town not having the permit, us not having the money to fund for the permit, rental being too expensive. This is just what worked for us right now, and then we jumped on it as soon as we found the opportunity.
0: And Danny, was this area, this particular area, Ocean County, was a place you were looking at, or it didn't matter in Jersey where you opened?
1: I don't think at a certain point it didn't matter anymore to us. We are happy that we're here. I mean, we never thought that we would ever be at the beach. This whole place is built around the woods because that's where me and Mike are from, brewing in the barn, in the back in the woods. So we never envisioned a brewery at the beach. So we kept our vision the same, even though we're here in Bradley. But we still, you know, served the same vibe that we would have served as if we were home. So that was what was important to us more than the location, was just to bring who we are to whatever location that we found.
0: Nice. Talking with Danny and Mike, the co-owners and brewers at Erratic Fermentations, open Wednesday through Sunday. You can follow them on Instagram at Erratic Fermentations. It's a long word. We'll post the links and all that other good stuff. We're here on the Al Gattullo Craft Beer Cast on AM 970 The Answer. So the original owners of this space, Chelsea and Mike, the folks from Bradley Beach Brewing, they've now moved some of their beers to their new space at Tall Oaks over in Farmingdale, New Jersey. When you purchased the place from them, did you buy the tanks that were already here, and what equipment did you bring to the place, Danny?
1: We purchased a good amount of the stuff that was already here from them, but we incorporated our own stuff. So we have a fooder back here now, so we do fooder beers. That was something that we were always striving to do, even as homebrewers. I know it sounds crazy what homebrewers own a fooder, but we've been trying to do this for a long time. So we jumped on that opportunity, and we also upgraded our whole system over here for barrel program stuff that we love

0: to do as passion homebrewers that we were always barreling beers, and a lot of people that drank our beers in the past always understood that we make some really, really, really nice barrel beers. So we jumped on that opportunity. And another thing was we incorporated our smaller system over here. So we're always making cool, quirky, little fun beers that, you know, that are simple but will be in the tap house and not have to worry about making large batches of beer that hopefully no one likes, you know. Right. So we got the opportunity to make all these fun experimental beers here, and over time we'll be able to do some really cool things with those beers. Nice. And that's what we're excited about.
1: So, Mike, how much space did you guys have? Whose garage were you using to store? I mean, because listen, the fooder is not that big, but obviously it takes up space, and you have a tank for home brewing, you've got, you know, the barrels, all this stuff. Whose garage were you guys using?
2: So my parents own 10 acres in Jackson, right behind Six Flags. And we were using the barn where the horses once lived. We knocked down the stalls and did a pitched concrete floor, fully encased. It was awesome. That was the intention, was to open up in the barn. They have other plans for their future. They want to leave, so we didn't want to do that to them. So we stopped investing in brewing at the farm. We were also using their cellar as all of our barrel aging areas. We even used up two of their rooms in the basement for just dark beer and sour beer, so we never get infections. They love me very much, apparently.
3: Apparently.
1: Yes, they do. Boy, I'll tell you. And obviously, you know, doing it in a barn, you have Screaming Hill right around the corner. There's Booter Beer that's not too far down the road in New Egypt. So would have been nice to have a third farm brewery. But listen, you guys pivoted, and that's totally fine. Now, I was here on opening day, and the first thing that struck me before the beer, obviously, was what you guys did here to the tap room, because I was here when it was Bradley Beach Brewing, and I felt like it was a very tight space. It was not that it wasn't inviting for you to come in and sit down and have a beer. I just felt like you walk in, there was a register right there. It was sort of cramped in the front here, but you guys expanded this space. You put a bar in here. You have you know, seating over here. You did an amazing job with this woodwork here in the center, so that folks can stand, they can sit. You have the use of the garage door that you can bring up, and there's tables over there. And then you did this whole sidewall, you know, standing around. Was it intentional to clear out the tables and build this centerpiece here so that people could stand or sit and chat while they're sipping a beverage?
0: Yeah, we when we first got here, we realized a couple of the things that we wanted to, like, change as far as the process of how people enter the building. We wanted to make more seating at the bar. We wanted to open up the whole entire place to feel the same, so we made all the tables the same height through and through. So the bar across to the next table, to the island, all the same height. It's all inviting to the same seating style. It also eliminated all the clutter that, like, for the walkway for people to navigate to the register to pick up their beer and also navigate to outside. So instead of having more tables to one side, we chose to do this bar top to the right-hand side, and it really has made it much easier for people to come through. And then we were able to add a bunch of seating to the front with all the tabletops. So I think that was a cool, like, strategy that we had going on here.
1: Yeah, I mean, because you guys were pretty full on that opening day, and yet I never felt at any moment that I was hemmed in, or, you know, just I'm standing on a line and there's four people crushing me. It felt like it was moving and there was a flow to it, and I love that. I thought that was fantastic. Now, one of my focal points, though, when I walked into the room, is this wall here with all of this wood, and I'm pointing to my left as you walk in, as you're heading out towards the back space, with all the different sizes of wood discs. What was the thinking behind that, Mike?
2: Oh, we just wanted to add as much wood as we possibly could, and we figured, why not do an accent wall of all the trees that fell down in my backyard? And we just started taking a chainsaw to all the trees and slipping cookies through, and that's where it came from. There was nice. No other thought behind that aside from that.
1: But I love it. Like, it, when you see it, you want to talk about it, because there's so many, because you could pick out, there's holes in certain ones, there's the way they're cut, the way they're just sort of some form look like letters. The three in the middle there almost look like bear prints, like a bear is walking across. Like, there's so many different ways that you can interpret that, which I think is awesome. We're talking with Danny and Mike, the co-owners and brewers at Erratic Fermentations. They're open Wednesday through Sunday. They're down here in Bradley Beach. You can follow them on Instagram at Erratic Fermentations. We're here on the Al Gattulo Craft Beer Cast on AM 970, The Answer. Now, my understanding, you did all of this woodwork yourself. It's not like you had to bring somebody in to do this stuff. So, were you guys involved in wood and hardware and all kinds of stuff before you started homebrewing?
0: Yeah, actually, Michael is a carpenter, and I'm a grip in the union in New York. We build a lot of TV shows and movie sets, so we use like strategies from, you know, building those sets. Like, what do the designers do that are beyond what like the normal would be? So we use a lot of those concepts that we built over the years and all the strategies that we've learned building all these crazy movie sets to incorporate that really fun aspect here. I mean, we've really went beyond with all the woodwork here. Like, it's a lot, you know, a lot of these trees are sourced from our house and stuff, so we wanted to make it feel that like this was home, but also like the creativity of what we've accomplished over the past 10 years working in the industry.
1: Right. And as a carpenter, the tap handles, did you do those tap handles yourself?
2: Yeah, I made them on a lathe really quick. It was actually 2 days before opening. I realized we didn't have our tap handles yet, and we were sitting outside from 2 in the afternoon until about 10 o'clock at night, just whittling away.
1: Oh, my God. So you have tap handles that are coming, but you decided to do this instead.
2: Those are the ones we're keeping. Oh, yeah, okay. Yeah. We wanted to make our own no matter what.
1: Oh, all right. Okay. Oh, so you – all right, I gotcha. And obviously – you have a side pull with a lucre pour. You have a bunch of different taps for a bunch of different styles, which I think is great. We're going to talk more about that in a minute. We're going to take a quick break. We're going to dive into more beer things with Danny and Mike from Erratic Fermentations here in beautiful Bradley Beach, New Jersey, right after this, including a new Mexican lager that I'm drinking right now. We're going to talk about that in just a moment on the Algatulo Craft Beer Cast on AM 970, The Answer.
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1: Welcome back to the Algatulo Craft Beer Cast on AM 970. The Answer, we're coming to you from Erratic Fermentations in beautiful Bradley Beach, New Jersey. And we're talking with Danny and Mike, the co-owners and brewers of this brewery. They are open Wednesday through Sunday. You can follow them on Instagram at Erratic Fermentations. They just opened a couple of weeks ago. And let me tell you something, folks. This is a really cool spot to come to. Have a beer. Enjoy yourself. There's TVs. You can watch some sports and movies. They've got an outdoor area that you can in nice weather. Obviously today we're recording this on a Wednesday and it's raining, as it usually seems to be in the state of New Jersey. But let's talk about styles of beer. I'm drinking one of your new Mexican lagers right now. You've got two of them. One is called Some Cerveza, and then the other one is Some Cerveza Some Lime, obviously for Cinco de Mayo. Tell me a little bit about these.
2: Yeah, just a really simple Mexican lager. Very light on the adjuncts. You know, there is absolutely no adjuncts except for the lime and the lucre-specific draft line.
1: Okay. Now, when I came here on that first day, most breweries, when they open, three or four hazies, you got to have one crazy adjunct stout. Maybe there's a lager on tap or something, you know, crazy sour or something, but it's mostly IPAs. But what I saw here was, you had, I think it was three IPAs or two IPAs, a Pils, a dark Czech lager, an English mild, two stouts, no adjuncts in them, just a regular, you know, just a banging, both of them, you know, high octane, but really, really good. A Saison, lots of styles, and I had to control myself not to drink all of them at once because I loved seeing that on the board there. Was that always the intention when you guys opened, or are those styles some of your favorites to brew?
0: No, our intention was always to come out swinging. We always wanted to make the best, obviously the best tasting beer that we can make, but we also just, like, towards our name, it's Erratic Fermentations, like, we're not just gearing towards one style of beer. We make everything here. I mean, our true passion is always, like I said, it's the barrel beers that we make, but we can't have those on release day right away, so we went in and picked out beers that we thought would be, one, geared towards the style of beer that we like to make. Mm-hmm. The English Mild, that was a lot of fun. Yeah. I wish I had more of that. Can't wait for it to come back. Brown Ale, first beer he ever made.
1: Right.
0: We made it with our buddy. It made sense to do that. the Saison, like, we love Saison. It's number one for us almost all the time. And it was a mistake that we made that beer in the past, and it came out so great that we thought it would be great to make it here. And it honestly, it worked out for us. Everyone loved it so much. And then lager and all the pilsners. We don't just want to make one style. We made so many different styles, like the New Zealand and stuff like that. And people have really, really loved them. So we're going to continue to make all the styles of beer and not just focus on IPA or focus on just lager.
1: Right.
0: We want to make everything. So there'll be a mix of all styles of beer all the time here.
1: Right. See, I love that. And I love a good lager, so I'm happy. I was also happy. Now, full disclosure, we've had Matt Potensky on the show before with Coastal Brew Works. I love his, the way he brews is great. You guys did a Tamave Pivo with him, that Czech Dark. That is a exceptional beer, and I know both of you guys love working with Matt. Anything maybe in the future with Matt to maybe do something else?
2: Oh, always. Matt's always going to be a part of our life. He's a great friend of ours as well, and I couldn't imagine, you know, just having a business and not supporting my friends in any way.
1: Yeah. All right. Well, I definitely think that because you guys both love Saisons, I think a collab with you guys in the Seed is certainly in order, but that's something we could talk about down the road. If each of you had to choose one style to brew, which style would it be and why? Mike, I'm going to start with you.
2: Oh, man, that's such a difficult question. But
1: no wrong answer.
2: There is no wrong answer. I'm just going to go for the extreme full commitment to an English barley wine. That's what I love doing. I think it can be wrote off as an easy style to make, but I can guarantee it's not. It takes a lot of time and passion and a lot of care.
1: Why would somebody think that it's an easy style to make?
2: Well, you can hide your higher ABV beers, the flaws, much easier because all that alcohol and barrel can really start hiding those things. And with a lighter beer like a lager, it's really hard to hide those things. So you could say a bigger ABV beer, just, you know, easier to make.
1: Okay. Very good. And Danny?
0: For me, I mean, I still want to nail a West Coast IPA. I know it sounds crazy, right?
1: No.
0: It's very simple, but it's not so simple.
1: No, and you know, it's funny. I mean, I think West Coast IPAs are making a big comeback now after they had sort of swung through, and then the hazy sort of became the big thing and is still a big thing. But then lagers, I think, during the pandemic, made a big comeback because of the fact that brewers had more time to let beer sit in the tanks, which is great because I think it, at my age now, and certainly others that are drinking, it's great to sit around with a 4 or 5% lager and have a few of them and not get overwhelmed, banged over the head with a double IPA. But I do think a really solid West Coast, piney, that dank sort of, you know, that makes you go, it's giving me that bitter face, but I like it. That's something that is definitely missing. And even the guys in California that are making the West Coast IPAs, they're not making them like they used to. You can definitely see a shift from 5 years ago to now at how West Coast IPAs are. They make it like almost like a West Coast adjunct. Like, it's a little bitter, but we put a little sweetness in there, which I'm not crazy about. We're talking with Danny and Mike, the co-owners and brewers at Erratic Fermentations. They're open Wednesday through Sunday. You can follow them on Instagram at Erratic Fermentations. We're here on the Al Gattulo Craft Beer Cast on AM 970 The Answer. How has the town reacted to you guys being here? I know they were happy when Bradley Brew was here, but not happy when they were closing, but they have to be happy that another brewery has taken its place.
2: We've gotten a quite the large welcome from the community. It was really nice. I was kind of afraid, you know, they were upset that their favorite place was gone. Fortunately, they're able to go to Tall Oak still and go drink, you know, the Bradley beer. Right. Same people, same influence. And yeah, they welcomed us with open arms. I couldn't be happier.
1: Nice. And you guys, now, my next question was going to be, you have crowlers available to go, but my next thought was going to be, when are you going to can beer? And oddly enough, you have your first can release that happened this past Friday. Since we're airing this on Sunday night, the can release is out. Danny, why don't you talk about the beer that was put in cans and released on Friday?
0: Yeah, so it's pretty exciting that we finally got some cans coming out this Friday. It is a light IPA. It's 5%. It's actually a collaboration with a good friend of Michael. They actually have a band here in Asbury. Michael could touch light on the band in a second, but the can itself, the four packs of 16-ounce cans, they're just it's one of the best IPAs that I think we've made in a long time. It's very bright, it's very refreshing. Again, it's 5%. It's again all New Zealand hops, which we're focusing on here in the brewery. Michael will probably touch on that too. But it's just something that we've really enjoy drinking, and we're really happy that that's the collaboration and the can that we can bring out with this, you know, this whole band thing. It's really cool for us.
1: Nice. So, Mike, who's the band?
2: Band is called Sunshine Spaz. It's a great friend of mine, Ryan Rudders. They are relatively local. They play in Asbury Park quite often, and I couldn't think of another band to do this beer with. Just to touch base on the hops used in the beer, it's Eggers Company, Nelson. Mm-hmm. Not Nelson, Rewaka.
7: Right.
2: And we did a lot of it, and for such a small beer, that Rewaka really shines. It's really cool. We just had Cam here from Eggers, and he drank it. He said we need more in there, so nice. Next time he comes around, I got to make sure I give him a lot more. I need to punch him in the face with it, you know? But yeah, they're really cool guys. We're trying to plan a show with them right here at our venue. And hopefully they'll be playing here in the next couple months.
1: The Egger hop is the hop that everybody wants to use. I know it started with Twin Elephant, Autodidact's using it. Everybody is using it now. I love it. I think it's fantastic. It's just one of those things where you get that hop. And it's funny, when people don't know what the hop is and then they taste it for the first time, they go, oh, what's this? What's going on here? And as you know, brewers are like, I got to get my hands on this. But it's, you know, it's kind of a rare hop right now. Not everybody is using it. So kudos to you guys that you got the ability to use it and make a beer out of it and make a collab out of it. Now, as homebrewers, was it difficult to scale up knowing you were going to have to make larger batches of your beers? And how do you balance those flavors in, say, a stout when you have to scale up that high?
0: I mean, as homebrewers, we were always brewing at a larger scale than probably the normal homebrewer was for a long time. So scaling up for us really wasn't that difficult. I think we were pretty stressed out on brewing 12 beers before opening, to have them going into lagering states and all these things like that. And at all 12 beers, I think we did a great job. Like, we didn't have anything going on that was funky. I think we took the upscale thing really in a successful way, I feel like, in my opinion.
1: And, you know, when you're doing that, you know, 12 beers, you're just opening. Obviously, lagers take longer. You've got to store them somewhere. Everything sort of has to run on that tight schedule. Was there a lot of praying on some nights where you're like, oh, God, I hope I get this, you know, nailed down? Because I know that some brewers use, more of the high-end brewers, they'll use a technical system where they drop something into the tank. It gives them the temperature. They don't have to worry about it. It's almost like the Ron Popeil, just set it and forget it, and it's not a problem. But I'm sure there was a lot more hands-on here that you guys had to do. So there must have been some sleepless nights, right?
2: Yeah, so we actually handled it really well. We overthought, if anything, and we started with our beers that don't have that that time constraint on them. And then we went to our lagers, which we knew were going to take longer. Then we went to our hazies at the end. So everything actually worked out really well. At first, we were really scared. And we're like, it's not going to work out that easy. It did. It worked 85% of how we thought it would go.
7: That's good.
2: And that was awesome. Knock on wood. I hope that consistently stays like that. But we're not brewing 12 beers at a time again.
7: Yeah.
2: That was horrifying.
7: Fair point.
1: Okay, so final question for me, and this is going to be the hard one here. I know that when Bradley Brew was here, I know that there was some talk about this entire stretch of building being up for sale and nobody really knowing whether or not the landlord was going to sell and you know what's happening here. If the building does sell, do you guys have any assurances from the landlord that things won't change, that a new guy comes in and says, hey, we're going to do this, or no, I don't want a brewery? Is that a risk of rolling the dice here, or did you guys get some assurances?
0: As of right now, we're locked in here for at least 5 years,
1: okay,
0: even with anybody else coming in. But, I mean, hopefully the 5 years goes good. Maybe we'll buy the building. You know, maybe future holds cool things for us here.
1: I like the way you think, Danny. I like this, because most people would answer that question, well, we're hoping so and everything's good. You're like, no, 5 years, we might buy the building. I like that. I like your thinking. That's a good way to think. Think positive, right? My guests have been Danny and Mike. They are the co-owners and brewers at Erratic Fermentations. They're open Wednesday through Sunday. Come on down here, Bradley Beach. The place is beautiful. The beers are outstanding. You guys have done a great job. You can follow them on Instagram at Erratic Fermentations. Guys, thanks for joining me tonight. Really appreciate it.
0: Thank you so much, Al. We really appreciate you.
2: I appreciate you coming. Thank you.
1: All right. Hey, that's it. That's all the time we got here for the Al Gattulo Craft Beer Cast. My thanks to everybody involved in the program. And, of course, last but not least, the great Buddy Watson. Back on the Joe Piscopo Show Monday at 6 a.m. This has been the Al Gattulo Craft Beer Cast on AM 970 The Answer. Cheers, everybody.
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9: News this hour from Town Hall. I'm Jason Walker. President Trump is rejecting Iran's response to an American proposal to end the war. He calls it unacceptable. President says that Tehran has been playing games with the United States and the rest of the world for 47 years. In the meantime, Arkansas GOP Senator Tom Cotton amazed by the claim from Trump critics that Iran's military is actually winning the war.
10: All their friends have been killed. They're afraid of being killed. They're afraid to turn on their phones because they think a bomb is going to drop on them the minute they do. Their Navy is sunk to the bottom of the sea. They have no air defenses left, and we've vastly degraded their missile and drones, as well as their manufacturing capabilities to replace those things. It doesn't exactly look like a victory to me.
9: Cotton making his comments on the Salem Radio Network. United Nations body changes in projects on so-called climate change. Here's correspondent Ken Lorman.
7: The UN's Intergovernmental Panel on Climate Change has removed its most extreme and implausible climate scenarios from its new framework, acknowledging that prior projections described what some see as impossible futures. This change has implications for climate policy, including reduced urgency for steep emission cuts by 2030, though media coverage of the shift remains limited.
9: Policy initiatives, meanwhile, such as the science-based targets, are adjusting rules to reflect reduced urgency for drastic emission cuts. A man in custody now in Syracuse, New York, after shooting three officers, getting into a six-hour standoff with authorities. Officials say the 55-year-old man wounded the officers with a shotgun before barricading himself. More on these stories, townhall.com.
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15: 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We're not selling anything. We're trying to educate. 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Listeners save lives. My name is Dr. Lederman. I'll introduce myself more, but let's just say I'm the only Harvard-trained, triple-board-certified radiation cancer doctor in New York, one of the few in the world. First with body radiosurgery in the Western Hemisphere, first with brain radiosurgery, one of the first in the world. Here for you, innovative doctor treating new or recurrent cancers. Even if prior chemo or surgery or radiation didn't help or it wasn't tolerated or isn't wanted. And there's lots of reasons why that is, and we'll talk about that too as well and give you some secret information. So how does this show work? Well, every day I go and see patients. I work and I see patients and then I take notes and then I come here and explain what I've learned and explain what you can learn. So let's just talk about a man. Look at one man who came to me. He's 78 years old. He's a firefighter, single, no children. He came to me with a PSA 5.9. He had a skin cancer on his nose, and his PSA was still elevated. He knew he needed a biopsy, and he agreed to get a biopsy of his prostate, but he came with a skin cancer on his nose, and I should tell you that he had a biopsy. It was a big skin cancer right in his nose, a squamous carcinoma. And we see so many people with skin cancers who, sad to say, now usually skin cancers are diagnosed by the dermatologist. Derm, it's a Latin word, means skin, and ologist means someone who studies. So dermatologist is someone who studies the skin. Well, a dermatologist did a biopsy of his nose. He found the squamous cancer, and then they were going to cut off the end of his nose with a surgery called Mohs, M-O-H-S, Mohs on his nose, and he liked his nose more than he liked the dermatologist who was going to cut off the end of his nose without telling him all the options. Now, you might say, hey, doctors are supposed to tell me all the options, like Dr. Lederman. If you come in Dr. Lederman's office, you'll see signs and booklets about all the options between surgery and chemo and immunotherapy and various forms of radiation and even no treatment. You'll see that. We don't hide it. We're happy to talk about it. Unlike so many other doctors, it seems like so many other doctors are selling something, whether they're selling surgery or chemo or whatever. And in this case, they were selling cutting off the end of his nose called Mohs surgery, M-O-H-S, Mohs surgery. And he just didn't want to go through surgery and patchwork and cutting and bleeding. And he also understood that even if they cut off the end of his nose with Mohs for a skin cancer, that the cancer could still come back. And we see that all the time. We see cancer coming back after Mohs surgery all the time. And when you look at our information booklet and DVD, you'll see examples of that, of recurrent cancers after Mohs. So he came to me, and one more thing I should tell you, that he came to me almost 10 years ago. Almost 10 years ago, he came with his skin cancer on his nose, and he was treated, and he's very happy 10 years ago. Now, I also told you that he had a high PSA. Well, eventually he had a biopsy back then that showed no cancer, and he has a biopsy now that shows cancer. And, well, why are we talking about him? Well, for two reasons. Number one, to talk about why he came to me originally almost 10 years ago with his skin cancer on his nose, which has been remission with no cutting and no bleeding. And how do we treat skin cancers? Well, we treat skin cancers with invisible beams. Invisible beams that attack the cancer without removing part of the body. So there's competing technologies. Surgery removes part of the body of the patient. I could have so many people who have skin cancers. Most skin cancers occur in sun-exposed areas. Well, sun-exposed areas are often the face, the nose, the eyes, the eyelids, the ear, the mouth. And most people don't want to lose part of their eye or nose or ear or visible part of their bodies. And most people don't want to lose part of their unseen part of bodies. And so this man came to me. We treated him almost 10 years ago. Now he's back to talk about his prostate cancer. Now it's a prostate cancer, and he has 7 of 12 cores positive. He had a PSA of 7, so his PSA kept on going up. He had a Gleason 6 cancer, and he had an MRI showing a PI-RAD 5. Now, MRI is a picture of the prostate, and it gives us an idea of the possibility of cancer. Many people try to mistake an MRI for a biopsy. Well, they're not the same. A biopsy proves that there's cancer there. It's proof. MRI suggests it. So one is suggestive, one is proof. And it's always best to have proof because it can be done easily and safely. Most commonly, and he's had a biopsy, and he knows now with a Gleason 6, PSA 7, Gleason is how the cancer looks under the microscope. In the old days, they'd do biopsies, and there'd just be a yes or no. You have cancer or not, yes or no. And Gleason, some cancers are more aggressive. They'd be up to as high as Gleason 10, and some were less aggressive, could be as low as Gleason 2. So we had a Gleason 6, PSA 7. PSA is the blood test, prostatic-specific antigen. And he had a T1C prostate cancer. That's the clinical stage. So people like to know the stage and the Gleason score and the PSA, what the MRI showed, which was PI-RAD 5, what the bone scan showed. They want to know if the cancer has traveled or not. And this is the work we do. And he also saw our information, and we sat down, and unlike, I would say, 99.9% of other places, which don't actually show their results, we show results and show competitive results, and we show technology. And by the way, you can call us even now if you want information about prostate cancer or other cancers. You can call even now. And another thing about our facility, you can call and get information at no charge. You go online if you want, number one. 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And just call us at 212-CHOICES. 212-CHOICES. It's always great to have a paper and pencil during our shows because lots of things we talk about. So our phone number is 212-246-4237. 212-246-4237. And we'll put a package in the mail and you should tell us you want to know about prostate cancers or breast cancers or what kind of cancers. 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But the best way to learn about answers, and most people want answers about their case, is to come for consultation. And we do accept most medical insurances, Medicare, Medicaid, which is always great to know. We do accept most insurances, Medicare, Medicaid. 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If you want information just to pass on to your friends and others, you can come in also. We're right in the heart of New York City, right by Times Square and Macy's and Herald Square and Port Authority and Grand Central. So it's easy to get to us. 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Now you can learn about this man who had the skin cancer. We treated his squamous carcinoma on his nose. He didn't need that surgery, didn't want that surgery. Of course, the surgeon, they can say, of course, and I say that because so often, not always, but so often, the dermatologist encourages the patient to have surgery and not tell the patient about competing technology. And how do I know that? Well, I speak to our patients, and our patients come and say, hey, my doctor said I had to have Mohs. I had to have Mohs. I had to go to their office and have Mohs. And I learned from your radio show that I don't have to have Mohs, that that was what the surgeon wanted. Yeah, okay, well, the surgeon can want what the surgeon wants, but that doesn't mean the patient wants to remove part of his nose. The patient wants to know all the options. The patient wants to know the truth. And that's what we talk about here. 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
14: 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We're just a few steps from the Radio Surgery New York Cancer Treatment Center on Broadway and 38th Street. Dr. Lederman, the leading cancer expert, treats prostate cancer non-invasively. He was the first in New York with fractionated brain radiosurgery, and he's the first in America and in the Western Hemisphere with body radiosurgery. You can also call Dr. Lederman at 212-CHOICES for a free informative booklet and DVD. Hey, Dr. Lederman, we're back.
15: We are back, and this is Dr. Lederman. I just talked about a man who had a skin cancer treated 10 years ago, and now has a prostate cancer. We've been following his PSA over years. He's so happy with his skin cancer successfully treated that he's now wanting us to treat his prostate with no cutting and no radical surgery. And why do men come for prostate cancer issues? Well, number one, to learn about the best options. Number two, to see the actual data. Number three, to try to avoid radical surgery. Number four, knowing that with radical surgery, open or robotic surgery, that most men end up losing their erections and most men end up leaking urine. And also men have shortening of the penis. It's like when a plumber cuts out part of a pipe, they have to bring the ends together. Well, when the urologist cut out the prostate, they have to bring the ends together where the missing urethra is, and they bring the end of the penis to the bladder, and the penis gets shortened, and the man wakes up and says, hey, where's the rest of me? Like the old Ronald Reagan movie, where's the rest of me? And people want better results. And most men want to have a high chance of cancer cure. Most men want to avoid radical surgery. Most men want to avoid hospitals. Most men want to avoid impotence associated with surgery. Most men want to avoid leakage of urine associated with surgery and better results. And all our information will indicate that to you. And there's comparison information. Just call us. So this man is kind of a double winner, both with the skin cancer he's treated years ago and now getting non-invasive treatment with about a 95% success rate for his Gleason 6, PSA 7 prostate cancer. So lots of reasons why men come here for cancer. And I want to talk about a man who was treated years ago for his prostate cancer. So this is the opposite. The first man had prostate cancer just diagnosed, but the skin cancer years ago. This man had his prostate cancer years ago. He's 57 years old, born in Dominican Republic. He's married. He has two children. And family history is very strong. Both his father and his brother have prostate cancer. And he has prostate cancer. His PSA has been going up, up, up. It's 4.5. Normal's less than 4. And you can have prostate cancer even with a PSA less than 4. But his PSA went up in a short period of time from 3 to 4.5. It's a 50% increase. He got a biopsy showing Gleason 6 cancer. He had scans of his body, had bone scan, no spread of the cancer. He's waking up once a night to urinate. He has frequent urination in the daytime. He was eating, his hearing, everything else about him was perfectly fine. He works for New York City Transportation. He's married. He has two children, born in the Dominican Republic. His prostate is markedly enlarged, huge prostate. And, well, more than 5 years ago, he came to us, and he came on his own, because he just did not want to get surgery. The surgeon was pushing him to have surgery, and he knew about all the complications, the impotence and incontinence, the leakage, the shortening of the penis, the hospitalization. And he just did not want to have radical robotic surgery. And he came here, and is he happy? His PSA is now 0. His sex life works. His urinary life works. Never had a hospital stay, outpatient therapy, came to us, outpatient, treated, and is now cancer-free with PSA of 0, and he's married, he's got his two children, he has his job, he has his life, and he's kept his sexual life and urinary life. He's kept everything except one thing, the cancer, and that's how he likes it. He likes it that way so much, so much. And I want to talk about a man who came to me who's also from the Caribbean area, from Jamaica. He's a doctor, 69-year-old black man. I said because of the black community, 1 in 6 black men get prostate cancer, so it's an epidemic out there. 1 in 23 will get prostate cancer and die of it. So this is a man, 69 years old. He's had a stroke. He's had an enlarged prostate. His PSA has been up to 8. He's had biopsies that were negative, unrevealing. Well, he came here totally different. We had an MRI, first MRI of his life, and he has a big nodule in his prostate, PI-RAD 4, and that was never biopsied. Just had random biopsies. So there's different kinds of prostate biopsies. And some men are never told about all the differences, and some men end up angry because they get a random biopsy. Random means random. Versus a focused biopsy, versus putting the needle right in the nodule. Oh, this man had random biopsies that were useless in his case, but the focused biopsy, well, that's what he needs. So there's differences, and men learn a lot by coming to 1384 Broadway, our location in the heart of New York City, right by Macy's and Times Square and Port Authority and Penn Station and Bryant Park, right in the heart of New York City. And so now he knows about differences, and he wants a focused biopsy. That's what we're doing, and we'll get back to you on his focused biopsy, but he has a substantial chance of having prostate cancer that was never addressed with random biopsies elsewhere. That's another reason why so many men come to 1384 Broadway, and many women too. Of course, men come for prostate cancer, women come for other issues, but there's reasons for everyone to come if they want to get checked out. Why do people come here? Well, number one, to get checked out. Check out the breast and check out the lung and check out the body. Check out the prostate. Check out the PSA. Check out skin lesions. Lots of reasons people come to 1384 Broadway, Broadway and 38th Street in the heart of New York City. Dr. Lederman, where I see most patients, patients who want to know what's going on in their body, patients who have newly diagnosed cancer and want to learn about all the options first, and patients sometimes who have already had treatment and they're just not doing well, they're not satisfied, the cancer's growing, or the cancer treatment's not tolerated or not wanted, or feel like the doctor doesn't listen. There's lots of reasons why people come to Dr. Lederman, 1384 Broadway, Broadway and 38th Street in the heart of New York City. Here we are with lots of information to send you. You can call if you want. Call for information at 212-CHOICES. That's 212-CHOICES. 212 means New York City, and choices means, well, you have choices. Just like the man with skin cancer on his nose, he could have his nose cut off, or he could have non-invasive treatment where we use invisible beams to attack the cancer, and the patient kept his nose, and that's what he's done almost 10 years later. And now has a prostate cancer and comes back to us because he likes his first treatment so well. He's going on to the next treatment, big skin cancer on his scalp. That's what we do every day at 1384 Broadway, Broadway and 38th Street in the heart of New York City. And a minute ago I spoke about women. Well, okay, here's a woman. She's from Puerto Rico, 64 years old. She has a right breast poorly differentiated cancer. She was on concoctions. Nothing worked. She had an ultrasound and a mammogram. She went to Mexico, spent thousands down the toilet, really, sad to say. And it's almost always down the toilet. She's 64 years old. She's married. She has three children. She noticed a lesion in her breast a year before she came to me. She's worked up at one of the big hospitals in New York City, and it was a poorly differentiated cancer. Poorly differentiated means it's an aggressive cancer. There's a Nottingham scale from 1 to 9, and she had 9 out of 9 in the upper outer right quadrant. Then she went to Tijuana for a year, which is a big mistake. I can tell you that concoctions are almost always a big mistake. In my view, there's nothing in Mexico that doesn't exist here, or maybe some food, but not for medical care. And sad to say, she spent tens of thousands of dollars and nothing helped, and the cancer kept on growing. And then they just wanted to remove her breast. She lost 40 pounds. She's planning a mastectomy and chemotherapy. And she doesn't really want a mastectomy and chemotherapy, but she'd been in Mexico. She had herbs which don't work, tonics that don't work, concoctions, vitamin C doesn't work. And, well, she'd lost 42 pounds in a year. I examined her, and she had a mass in the breast. She had a fullness in the supraclave area, and she had in the right breast, upper outer quadrant, a mass going through the skin, 2.5 centimeters. So a big cancer growing through the skin and lymph nodes involved. And she just didn't want any chemo and any surgery. She had breast cancer. Doctors kept on telling her she'd have mastectomy and chemotherapy. And she didn't want that. And she decided to come and investigate all the options, which we talk about all the options, not just one option. It seems like lots of doctors just talk about their option, not about all the options. Well, we believe everyone should learn about all the options, and she learned about all the options, and she chose non-invasive radio surgery only, with no surgery, no cutting, no bleeding. And this is the work we do. We have booklets to send you about breast cancer. You're welcome to call. We have DVDs about breast cancer. You're welcome to call us at 212-CHOICES. So this woman was treated 5 years ago. 5 years ago, only with radiosurgery, no cutting, no mastectomy, no lumpectomy, no chemo, only our treatment for her advanced breast cancer. And, well, she's cancer-free. She's totally cancer-free. She has her breast. She has beautiful breast and beautiful body. She's a beautiful person. And most of all, she has a beautiful result, which is she's cancer-free. Physical exam shows the cancer's gone. Mammograms, ultrasound, imaging, and blood tests all evidence she is cancer-free. And this is the work we do every day at 1384 Broadway with lots of information. And many, many women come to us to learn about options that are often hidden elsewhere. Often learning about options that are hidden elsewhere. So often people come to learn about options that are hidden elsewhere. And this is the work we do at 1384 Broadway, Broadway and 38th Street in the heart of New York City. My name is Dr. Lederman, 212 Choices, 1384 Broadway. 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
2: We're back. I told you I'd tell you a few secrets. 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Many people around the world, and I can tell you people in China and India, don't need a radio to listen to Dr. Lederman. You go to WOR and live stream wherever you are, including Stephen, one of our patients, one of our most loyal patients. And he's a man who had a PSA that was 3 and 4 and 6. And all of a sudden, his doctor told him, oh, don't worry about your PSA. It's only 6. You're 70 years old. Don't worry. And next thing he knew, his PSA within months was 60. His PSA went from 3 to 4 to 6. His urologist, well, it wasn't him. His urologist told him, don't worry. And next thing you know, his PSA within months was 60. And no one returned his call. He came to me with a PSA of 90. When his doctors didn't answer his calls, he called 212-CHOICES, Dr. Lederman, his helpline, and we found his cancer in the prostate. Immediately, you can listen to Steve's story on our DVD, and we have a new DVD. You can go online and see it. You can come into our office and pick it up. You can call us, and we'll send you a copy of that DVD about his cancer. And there's other patients, too, talking about their experience here at Radio Surgery New York. So why am I talking about Steve? Well, he loves to listen to this program, and he just drove from Connecticut to Michigan. He's on the shore of Lake Michigan there, sitting on the beach with his beautiful wife. He's listening right now. And you know, it's been 3 years since his PSA was 90, and he came here for a treatment, and he has cancer traveled to lymph nodes, and he put together a program to treat him, and his PSA is now less than 0.02, and he's pretty happy about that and his life, and he loves trains. He's works for one of the biggest companies in America, big businessman, beautiful husband, beautiful wife, beautiful life. And he's listening to this program, and I mention him because I know he's listening, and he listens to most every program, and you can too, and you can learn about the things that we do to help save lives. And if you're like him, stuck, you're stuck in trouble and you don't know where to turn, you might want to call us at 212-CHOICES and see a different way of thinking about cancer that may, well, help you, just like it's helped Steve, who I believe is on the shores of Lake Michigan, far from here, but close to our heart and close to our voice and close to our results, which took

0: his PSA from more than 90 down to less than 0.02 using radio surgery, non-invasive treatment. And he's been in remission ever since he walked in our doors. And he got a biopsy, he got a scan, all within hours. And we don't believe our patients should wait, so we took action, diagnosed him, arranged a biopsy, raised scans of him, offered treatment, explained everything, and then he wanted to get treated. We got treated 3 years ago, and has been in remission 3 years now with a PSA that's gone down from 90 to less than 0.02, doing well and ambulatory and active and leading the good life. Well, maybe not listening to Dr. Lederman five times a day, but in general, a good life, and we love him. And it's a call out to you. I know you're there for the season, and I hope you have a great season with your beautiful wife. My name's Dr. Lederman. I said I also had to introduce myself. I want to do that. I was born and raised in Waterloo, Iowa, went to public school, university, medical school, real medical doctor, not like there's a lot of other people you see in the hospitals. You don't know who the heck they are, whether a doctor or a doctor assistant or a medical assistant or a nurse. It doesn't make it a bad, but most people, I believe, want to see the doctor when they have a serious condition, the real doctor, the MD, the board-certified doctor, the triple board certified doctor, why not? And there's only one Harvard trained triple board certified radiation doctor in New York, and guess who? So I got MD degree at age 25. My brother Ted, MD at 25. My beautiful son Ariel Lederman, MD at 25. All three Dr. Lederman's real doctors, MDs, 25 years old. Ariel Lederman, MD at 25, board certified radiation doctor. Worked at some of the most prestigious hospitals across America, and he's now here at 1384 Broadway seeing patients, and the patients are very lucky and loving to have him as their doctor. He's seeing patients with new and recurrent cancers here at 1384 Broadway with lots of experience, board certified, here for you. I went on at 25 to train in internal medicine, 3 years at University of Chicago, Michael Reese, 3 years board-certified internal medicine, then went to Harvard Medical School, went to the Dana-Farber prestigious cancer institute, trained in medical oncology, giving treatment for cancer patients at Harvard, 3 more years on the staff for more years board-certified, and then also at Harvard Medical School, trained at the Joint Center for Radiation Therapy, 3 more years board certified, the only Harvard trained triple board certified radiation cancer doctor in New York and one of the few in the world here for you. We accept most insurances, Medicare, Medicaid. That's the work that we do every day at 1384 Broadway. I want to talk about some patients now, and I want to talk about this beautiful woman. She was born in Uzbekistan, former Soviet Union. She's a 73-year-old woman. She's a teacher, and, well, she has 8 children, and she had skin cancers, and she had a squamous cancer right on the bridge of her nose, and she just did not want to have radical surgery on her beautiful nose. She's a beautiful woman and a beautiful life and a beautiful house, and she has 8 children. She's married, and she just did not want to be deformed by radical surgery, and she came to us years ago. And she's cancer-free years with our treatment, with invisible beams attacking the cancer on her nose, cancer-free, squamous carcinoma, did not want to have Mohs on her nose. Another patient did not want to have Mohs radical surgery on her nose. And her dermatologist, sad to say, didn't tell her about the option. She learned by a radio listener like you. And that's why it's so important that if you want to help other people, that you can pass on the word, whether it's about prostate cancer, breast cancer, lung cancer, pancreas cancer, bladder cancer, kidney, or whatever. You can pass on the word, hey, you might want to see Dr. Lederman rather than radical surgery, stuck in the hospital and lose the kidney or lose the breast or lose the lung or lose the prostate. Lots of reasons why you may wish to be seen here if you wish. And she wished, and she was here years ago, and she is now cancer-free, doing well, and very, very, very, very, very happy. And we're talking about another man with skin cancer. This is a man who's a national champion, Olympic champion, archer. So he's 56 years old. He's a policeman. He's married. He has 5 children. And he came to us with 2 skin cancers, one on the cheek, basal cell, one on the nose, both biopsy-proven cancer. One was squamous cell, and the other was squamous cell. And, well, these cancers, he just did not want to have radical surgery either. And he's from about 100 miles away. He comes in on his motorcycle. He's a big man, macho man. And he just did not want to have to be deformed by radical surgery. And again, as I say, he's a national champion athlete and Olympic champion, and this is the work that we do every day at 1384 Broadway. He was treated, and he came in, and he is doing great. And another skin cancer. This is a woman, very interesting woman, 78 years old. She's widowed, had 3 children, and she had a skin cancer right on her upper lip, right in the center. Right in the center, called the philtrum of her lip, the center, and the surgeon, the dermatologist, wanted to do radical surgery and remove her upper lip. Well, you might say, well, when you see our new booklet, you'll see what, there's a picture of a man who lost his whole lower lip, and he can't eat now because you need your lip to close your mouth. So if he has a cup of coffee or a sip, it all comes out. He can't eat, he can't chew, he can't drink, he can't speak, because his surgeon never told him about Dr. Lederman and non-invasive treatment. The surgeon cut off his entire lip, and you'll see a picture when you look at our new booklet, which is forthcoming any day now. And, well, this woman is so happy she came here and so angry at her dermatologist. She actually left her dermatologist because the dermatologist wouldn't give her any options. So she had to cut off her lip, and the woman just was smart. She's super smart. And she also had another skin cancer on her arm, so she wanted the arm skin cancer treated and the lip skin cancer. And she was treated years ago here and is doing well, is cancer-free. She's very happy. And she's, by the way, a great cook. Her dad was a great cook. Her dad knew Prince, who's Price, the man who started Price Club, and met Price. And, well, introduced her to Price, and she's been a Price Club shopper, Costco shopper all along. We talked about recipes at Costco, and she's so happy about her skin cancer. And this is the work we do. She declined Mohs on her lip, Mohs on her arm. She had our treatment with invisible beams of radio surgery attacking the skin cancer on the lip and on the arm, and she is cancer-free, doing great. And this is the work we do every day at 1384 Broadway, Broadway and 38th Street in the heart of New York City. My name's Dr. Lederman, cancer doctor, seeing patients with new and recurrent cancers. We see people with suspicion of cancer. People want to know what their PSA is, or why they're urinating all night, or women with a lump in the breast, or losing blood, or weight loss, or pain. Those are suspicions. We also see people that are newly diagnosed with cancer. They have a cancer, and they want to get the best treatment first. And we also see category number 3, people have been treated elsewhere with chemo or radiation or surgery, and it's just not tolerated or not wanted or want better treatment. So many people in each category, suspicion of cancer, newly diagnosed cancer, or having cancer and the treatment's not going their way, not tolerated, not wanted, not working. These are all reasons to give us a call at 212 Choices. Dr. Lederman, 1384 Broadway, Broadway and 38th Street in the heart of New York City. And no, we don't do Zoom and phone calls, because doctors and patients have known for hundreds of years the best care is in person. So if you wish, if you have a question, make a date, call us, 212 Choices. We'll send information, look at our DVDs, look at our booklets, lots of information online, also at rsny.org. 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We'll be right back.
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5: 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He was the first in New York with fractionated brain radiosurgery, and he's the first in America and in the Western Hemisphere with body radiosurgery. 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
0: We're back. I want to talk about a man who's 70 years old, and he came to me so angry, 10 years ago. He's so angry and so sick. So 10 years ago, he came to me with a vocal cord cancer that was massive. His whole larynx was filled with cancer, with lymph nodes filled with cancer, and he was told he had to remove his voice box. He had to remove his voice box. He would never breathe normally again. He would never speak normally again. He would lose his voice box. He went to the biggest hospitals in New York, and they all told him he had to lose his voice box. And by the way, he had already had a kidney cancer, so he was a smoker. You should know that. There's smoking has a relationship to kidney cancer. Smoking has a relationship to voice box cancers and other cancers. So before he came to me, he had a kidney cancer, and he was told he had to lose his kidney, and his doctors at this big super pooper scooper place never told him, hey, we can remove your kidney over at Super Pooper General, or you can see Dr. Lederman, who does non-invasive treatment of kidney cancers. Well, he was never told all the options, and he was angry. He lost his kidney at Super Duper General. He was never told. And then afterwards, he learned about radiosurgery. Dr. Lederman, first in the Western Hemisphere, first in New York, first in America with radiosurgery for kidney, and first, in fact, for all cancers, the first doctor to perform body radiosurgery in the Western Hemisphere. And he was so angry that his doctors, and he felt, and I agree with him, should have told him all the options, and they didn't. They said, you have to remove the kidney, and he lost his kidney, and he's been upset about it. Number one, because he didn't want to lose his kidney. Number two, he'd get a cancer of the other kidney. Then what does he do? So he's very upset. Then he came with a huge voice box cancer, and they told him he had to remove his voice box. And by then, he learned about Dr. Lederman and came here 10 years ago with a huge voice box cancer, and we treated his voice box cancer with no cutting and no bleeding and no deformity and no surgery, all with invisible beams of radiosurgery. And it's now 10 years later, and he is cancer-free. Cancer-free, he has his voice, he's eating and breathing normally after being told he had to have surgery at the biggest hospitals in New York City and not given any option, and he is so happy that he came here. And then, believe it or not, he developed two more cancers. He came to me with cancers on the right ear and the left ear, both at the same time. So that's cancer number 3 and 4. First, the kidney cancer, super-duper general, removed his kidney, and he's so angry about that. Then had a huge voice box cancer. They told him he had to remove his voice box, came here. Then he had big cancer on his ear. The dermatologist would remove part of his right and left ear, which is commonly done in most surgery. And he didn't want to be deformed. He didn't want surgery. And he came to me. He said, Dr. Lederman, can you help me? I said, this is the work we do. You know that. And if you come to our office, you'll see so much artwork about the artwork of radiosurgery. And just coming to our office is almost like a education itself, learning about so many situations. And he knew that we had an extensive program treating skin cancers of the ear and eye and nose and mouth with no cutting and no bleeding and no deformity. And that's the work that we do every day at 1384 Broadway. And so he was treated to both the right ear and the left ear, and he's now cancer-free from both. So he's cancer-free from the right ear after radio surgery. He's cancer-free from the left ear after radio surgery. He's cancer-free from the voice box, and he's still angry about the kidney cancer. And by the way, you can listen to him. He's on our DVD. If you come by our office or call our office at 2 and 2 Choices, his name is Terrence, and you can listen to him explain his situation on our DVD. You can learn about him from himself, not from me, from himself. So do that if you want. Come in our office, and many people do. We're right in the heart of New York City. Pick up a package of information and a DVD. You can go online and listen to the story of Terrence, or you can have it sent. You can call us at 212-CHOICES, and we'll send you a DVD and booklet about work. This man who had kidney cancer, voice box cancer, and two skin cancers. And one more skin cancer. I want to talk about a 63-year-old woman. She works for one of the biggest automobile firms in America. And she had a melanoma right on her face, a deep melanoma with positive margins. And her surgeons were going to do radical surgery on her. They're going to remove her forehead. You can imagine being a 63-year-old woman in business, active with a family, and they're going to remove part of her forehead for melanoma. Never told about options, and she came here, and she learned about all the options, and we treated her non-invasively with no cutting and no bleeding. And this is the work that we do every day at 1384 Broadway, where she was treated for positive margins, melanoma, did not want to have radical deforming surgery on her forehead, remove part of her forehead, and she was treated, and she's now cancer-free, doing great. This is the work we do. Another man I want to talk about came from Morocco, 58 years old, born in Morocco. He's widowed with three children. His PSA went to 8.5. He was seen by a urologist, had a more aggressive cancer, Gleason 7. He had 12 needles in his prostate. 6 of the 12 showed cancer. He was treated here 5 years ago, and his PSA is now 0. He's cancer-free. His PSA is 0 with our treatment only. His sex life works. His urinary life works. He did not have any shortening of his vital organ here, and he's cancer-free. His PSA is 0. He's in remission, doing great. Another woman came to us from Honduras with bilateral breast cancer. She had carcinoma, lobular carcinoma on the right breast, and invasive lobular carcinoma on the left breast. Bilateral cancers, not wanting surgery, not wanting mastectomies, not wanting chemo, not wanting lumpectomies, wanting our treatment only, and she's cancer-free. And her breasts, well, she just came for a checkup. Her breasts are normal. She's had no cutting, no bleeding, no lumpectomy, no mastectomy, no chemotherapy. She had recent scans of her breast, blood tests. Everything is cancer-free. She is so happy. Bilateral breast cancer is doing great with no cutting, no lumpectomy, no mastectomy, no chemo for both cancers of the right breast, invasive, and the left breast, invasive. Doing great, fully active. This is the work that we do every day at 1384 Broadway. My name is Dr. Gil Lederman, first doctor in the Western Hemisphere to perform body radio surgery, first doctor to perform brain radio surgery in New York, and one of the few in the world. 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
2: News this hour from Town Hall. I'm Jason Walker. Iran rejecting the latest U.S. ceasefire proposal, saying it amounts to surrender. They also say it amounts to an end sanctions is what they want. Meanwhile, U.S. Ambassador to the United Nations, Mike Waltz, telling ABC This Week with George Stephanopoulos, President Trump is giving diplomacy every possible chance.
3: We don't expect a regime that's been obsessed with a nuclear weapon to just give it up freely. It's going to take this type of pressure. But at the same time, to your point on the ceasefire, look, that's up to President Trump as commander-in-chief to determine what constitutes a violation, when to go back to military action, or when to continue to give diplomacy a chance.
2: Major climb in profits from a huge oil supplier.
4: After reporting a 12% decline in profits in 2025, Aramco, the world's largest oil company, now reports a 25% jump in the first quarter profits to $32.5 billion. The company increased exports using a pipeline that avoids the disrupted Strait of Hormuz. The East-West pipeline, running across Saudi Arabia to the Red Sea, is now at full capacity, moving 7 million barrels of oil per day. While that can help ease the global oil supply shock, it does not fully replace the lost capacity from the Strait of Hormuz. I'm Lisa Dwyer.
2: British Prime Minister Keir Starmer not giving up. He is fighting for his job after very poor election results for his Labour Party. He plans to use a speech later Monday to argue he can change course. Russia and Ukraine have accused one another of breaking a U.S. brokered ceasefire. Both sides say people have been killed or wounded in artillery strikes the last 24 hours. More on these stories, townhall.com.
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2: 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I'm Rob Redstone, broadcasting in the heart of New York City. 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
3: Thank you, Rob, and thank you, Noah, and thank you for tuning in, and thank you, Carrie, who wrote and sang that beautiful song. Carrie's a patient, had terrible cancer. He came for treatment. He didn't want surgery on his neck and his throat. He's a professional singer, and he wanted to keep his looks and keep his voice, and he knew that radical surgery could destroy his looks and his function of his mouth and his voice, and he just did not want any cutting or bleeding or any other treatment when others proposed that that was his only option. And so many patients, not just Carrie, but so many patients said, oh, you have to have radical surgery and deforming surgery. And well, he learned about, guess who, Dr. Lederman, and came here a long time ago. And he came with his great wife, who also is an opera singer, and he used to entertain the patients while he'd be in our waiting room singing with the most beautiful voice you could possibly, well, you can't imagine because you just heard him sing now, and now it's years later, and he's cancer-free, and he tells you in that song how he is cancer-free, and you can hear his voice and his function, and you can hear his happiness. And if you saw him, well, if you come to our office, we have the art of radio surgery, and you'll come to our office and you'll see his picture, and you'll see what a wonderful, wonderful man he is, and a beautiful smile and a great talent. And now one more thing about him: he's cancer free and in fact, if you call our office even now, you can call our office now and get our new booklet. You'll see a booklet with his picture on it, with his story described, and even pictures of his tumor before and after. Well, after it's gone, his cancer's gone after radio surgery only. So it's a beautiful story, beautiful song, beautiful man, beautiful couple, beautiful marriage, and now once again, beautiful health, thanks to his coming to 1384 Broadway. And his doctors didn't tell him that. His doctors told him, oh, you have this cancer in your throat. You're going to need radical surgery. And he just knew what that meant. It was danger zone. Danger zone. And it's danger for most of us, whether it's a woman with breast cancer not wanting to lose her breast, or a person with lung cancer not wanting to lose the lung, or having part of the lung thrown in the bucket. Then you know that if your lung's in the bucket, you can't use it to breathe. And the same for liver cancers and pancreas cancers, kidney cancers we so commonly see, where the urologist is a doctor who operates on kidneys, say, oh, you have to lose the kidney or part of the kidney. Well, the problem is that often the kidney's lost and the person goes on dialysis, or they even get a cancer in the other kidney. So with us, we have a high success rate. Why did Dr. Lederman be the first doctor in the Western Hemisphere with body radio surgery? Because Dr. Lederman is a triple board certified doctor. He's been at it for 45 years. He's been a doctor for 45 years treating people with cancer, and he understands people with cancer and the motivation of what motivates most people. Most people want to get better and keep their body intact, and that's why most people we know come here to 1384 Broadway to get a fresh second opinion first, like Carrie and his throat. And we're talking about other patients, not maybe has beautiful voices and talent in singing as Carrie, but patients who are just as important to us to try to save their life and their body. And that's how we treat everybody who comes here to see Dr. Lederman, 1384 Broadway, Broadway and 38th Street in the heart of New York City. And you can come too. Why do people come to Radio Surgery New York? Well, there's three reasons. One is suspicion of cancer. You want to get checked out. So many people come. They want to know about their prostate. What's their PSA? Do they have cancer? Why they're waking up at night to urinate? Why are they having trouble with impotence? Why? Other people come. They want to know about weight loss or a lump in the breast or the lung or just want to get a check. They just don't know and they're worried about getting a checkup. This is the work we do. So number one category, you want to get checked out. See what's going on in your body. Number two, just diagnosed with cancer and you want to learn about all the options. It seems like so often people elsewhere go to doctors who want to sell them their services rather than to educate. And when you come here, you'll see art on the walls and art in the booklets talking about all the options. We talk about surgery and radiation and radiosurgery and hospice and chemo and immunotherapy and no treatment. We talk about it all. And that's why so many people come here to be educated, to learn about all the options. And then the third category, why do people come to see Dr. Lederman, 1384 Broadway? Because they're getting cancer treatment elsewhere. It's just not working. It's just not working. I can tell you about a woman who came in yesterday. She came in to see me. She had ovarian cancer. She's going to a super pooper famous hospital. She's getting chemo. She's had years of chemo. Remember, chemo immunotherapy is about $10,000 or $20,000 a month, and somebody's paying. She's paying, and you're paying, and I'm paying. We're all paying, and it's not working. And for most metastatic stage 4 cancers, chemo just doesn't work enough. It doesn't cure the patient for most cancers. That's probably 99% of cancers. It may work for a few weeks or a few months, and the cancer grows back. And they say, well, we'll try a different chemo. Meanwhile, the chemo's teaching the cancer cells to become resistant. Often people have neuropathy. They have pain and numbness and weakness in the hands and feet. Also, the bone marrow is being jeopardized, and it's endless till the end of the person's life. Whereas with radiosurgery, we're able to attack the cancer non-invasively with invisible beams, a few treatments, and 90% of our patients end up in remission with no cutting, no bleeding, no surgery, no chemo. And that's why so many people come in. You can come in at 1384 Broadway, right in the heart of New York City by Times Square. You can call us at 212 Choices. 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The number in digits is 212-246-4237. 212-246-4237. We'll make an appointment for you. We'll send you a booklet, DVD, and then best is to meet in person. My name is Dr. Lederman, here for you. I want to talk about a man I saw 20 plus years ago. He came to me with decreased hearing and buzzing in his ear and a little funny sensation in his face. And, well, he had an acoustic neuroma. An acoustic neuroma is a brain tumor on the hearing nerve. And sad to say, most neurosurgeons recommend, sad to say, radical surgery. And with surgery, most men end up deaf, not able to hear from that ear. And a substantial number, about 50%, end up with facial paralysis. And you may have seen people walking down the street where one side of the face is perfectly fine, the other side looks like it's collapsed, and that's exactly what happens when the facial nerve is damaged. And with radical surgery on acoustic neuroma brain tumor, the facial nerve is damaged, and the person can't close their eye. Eye is damaged. If you can't close your eye, you'll go blind in that eye because you need to lubricate that eye. If you go to swallow something, well, you can't close your mouth. So you have a cup of coffee, and the coffee goes in and comes out. and trouble speaking and trouble socializing. And many people never work again, never go to church again or religion again because they're just embarrassed about their look. And then there's Dr. Lederman, first in New York with brain radio surgery, able to treat acoustic neuromas with the largest experience worldwide, non-invasively. No cutting, no bleeding, very high success rate. And the vast majority of our patients, 99%, the face is intact. Hearing is usually stable or better. And there's no cutting, no bleeding, no hospitals, no anesthesia. And this is the work we do. And 20 years ago, we treated this man. We treated his acoustic neuroma. And he came in about 2 years ago to get a checkup. And I said, hey, we should check your prostate. We checked his prostate. He had prostate cancer. And yeah, he trusts Dr. Lederman 20 years ago for his acoustic neuroma. He's still in remission, doing great. And number two, diagnosed with prostate cancer with a high PSA, came to us, trust us the first time, trust us the second time, was treated with focused beam radiation for Gleason 7 cancer, which is a more aggressive cancer. Gleason scores how the cancer looks under the microscope. The numbers go from 2 to 10. 2 is the best. 10 is the worst prognosis. He had a more aggressive cancer at Gleason 7, and he chose to be treated with us. And now he's in remission from 2 tumors, the acoustic neuroma in his brain, 20 years later, and now the prostate cancer. His PSA is 0. His sex life works. His urinary life works. He's very pleased. No cutting, no bleeding, no hospitals, no radical surgery, no big insurance bills. This is the work that we do every day at 1384 Broadway. He was treated from top, the acoustic neuroma brain tumor, to bottom, the prostate cancer, and both are doing well, and most importantly, the patient's doing well with a good quality of life. His hearing is good. His face is good. You would never know he had a brain tumor. And now his prostate cancer is gone. His PSA is 0, doing great. Trusted Dr. Lederman. Earned his trust. We earned his trust over 20 years. And this is the work that we do every day at 1384 Broadway, Broadway and 38th Street, in the heart of New York City, where we accept most insurances, Medicare, Medicaid. If you have questions, call us 212-CHOICES. It's always best to meet in person. There's no substitute for that. My name's Dr. Lederman. We'll be right back.
4: I'm Johnny Braggs, and I'm here with Dr. Lederman, my prostate cancer doctor. 10 years ago, I had prostate cancer. Today, I'm cancer-free. My PSA is 0. Thank you, Dr. Lederman. I know the power of prostate cancer. 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My stepfather died of prostate cancer. 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For 10 years, my cancer is gone. My sex life works. My urinary life works. 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My prognosis is great. 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
3: We are back, and we're here, and we have lots to talk about, lots to tell you. It's always good to have a paper and pencil handy. You may want to write some things down. About that little ad that I talked about, yes, it's all true. We had a woman who came several years ago with a massive sarcoma. Sarcoma is a cancer of the connective tissue, like the bone, the muscle, the tendon, the fat. She had a massive sarcoma. She came and wanted to see me and then decided to go elsewhere, and she went elsewhere, and she went to a famous hospital, one of the biggest in the world, out west in several different states, actually in Utah and Texas, and, well, they amputated her arm. That's all they knew to do, is amputate her arm. No one talked about, hey, we can amputate your arm here, or you can see Dr. Lederman. They didn't tell her those options. We talk about all the options to every patient. And on the wall, there's the art talking about options. We talk in person about all the options. The doctors elsewhere at these big super pooper cancer centers just told her she had to have surgery. And she told me, hey, what happens if the surgery fails? And the doctor says, you're dead. Well, she had lost her arm. She thought, well, she'd make a deal. She'll lose her arm to try to live. So she lost her right arm in an attempt to live. And then the cancer came right back where they cut off her arm at her shoulder. And she has this massive cancer. She's had other treatment. None of it worked. She now comes back with this massive cancer right where they cut off her right arm. And she wanted to know what we could do. At the other place, super duper places, by the way, no one did a PET scan. No one staged her up. No one looked to see if the cancer traveled. They just told her, you're dead. And she was very upset how she was treated elsewhere. And she remembered Dr. Lederman and the visit that she never fulfilled. Came here with her family. She moved back from out west to New Jersey. Came with her family, her daughter, her son-in-law, her family, her loved ones. We met. We staged her up, which was not done at the biggest super-duper cancer centers. So you can't only say Dr. Lederman has a bugaboo about cancer centers in New York. This is nationally in two of the biggest centers in America, both out west, southwest and west. No staging, just told her you're dead. And, well, we staged her up. We talked about all the options, and she knew that surgery didn't work. She knew surgery didn't work when it was easier. Now it's much, much harder. They have to cut off the whole shoulder and ribs and part of her chest. And she knows that the last surgery didn't work either. Chemo for sarcomas doesn't work very well. It's nearly useless. And she came. We talked about all the options, and she chose our treatment, and she went through our short course of invisible beams of radio surgery. How do we do it? Well, we make a frame of the body. We're the only ones, to the best of my knowledge, use a real stereotactic body frame, computerize the patient, find the cancer, send in beams for this massive cancer. And she's done great. She's tolerated the treatment well. She's doing great. She walks and talks and carries on all her function. And unlike surgery, there's no deformity. Unlike chemo, there's no systemic toxicity or poisoning or side effects. We aim at the cancer, and this is the work we do for sarcomas and other cancers. And I can tell you, we see so many sarcomas. Some people come and they start lecturing me, "Oh, Dr. Lederman, you know sarcomas are very rare." I said, "Excuse me, but I've been a doctor for 45 years, and we see lots of sarcomas. And why do we see lots of patients with sarcomas? Why? Because they go to the super-duper places like this woman, and these super duper places do super radical surgery." And I can tell you the kind of surgery, cutting off the arms and legs and parts of the body you wouldn't believe, and then give chemo, which we know doesn't work, and then the cancer comes back. And then so many patients come here, and they've been coming here for decades. For 45 years I've been a doctor, and for decades I've been the first doctor to perform brain radiosurgery in New York, one of the first in the world, first body radiosurgeon in the Western Hemisphere, decades of experience. And so many people come with common cancers, which are common, and rare cancers, which are common here. Why? Because the usual treatment fails so often. For most stage 4 cancers, chemo essentially always fails, nearly always fails, I'd say that. Whereas with us, we have a 90% success rate that's durable. So would you rather have a treatment that goes all over the body that almost always fails? Or would you rather have a treatment that's pinpoint, focused on the cancer, no cutting, no bleeding, no hospital stays, with high success, and most commonly, the success rate is permanent. And that's a huge difference for patients with newly diagnosed cancers or recurrent cancers. Hopefully you have no cancer, but if, God forbid, you or your loved one have, or even a friend down the street. Radio listeners save lives. You can save lives by passing on the information you learn here every day. And we're on the radio every day for you and your loved ones, and also for the people that you meet at work or in the restaurant or grocery. And you may overhear someone say, "Oh, I've got this terrible cancer. I don't know what to do." You may want to just pat them on the shoulder and say, "Hey, you may want to see Dr. Lederman. You might get some new ideas about cancer treatment for you." And this is the work we do every day at 1384 Broadway. We have booklets and DVDs to send to you. 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It's always best to meet in person if you have an individual problem. If you want to know about your situation, call for an appointment. We accept most insurances, Medicare, Medicaid. So we make it easy, and we're accessible. We're in the heart of New York City. There's about 15 subway lines that come to us, 123-456 ACE and QRBDFM S and 7, all coming near us, and all those buses and all the trains that come to New York City go to Penn Station or Grand Central, and all the buses, the inner city buses, go to Port Authority. We're all within about a 5-minute walk of Port Authority, Grand Central, Penn Station, and all these subways I mentioned before, so it's easy to get to us. And then every night on WOR at midnight, and lots of people like to go to sleep with Dr. Lederman, many people like to wake up with Dr. Lederman, many people like to work with Dr. Lederman. Remember, it's not only on your radio, on your smartphone. 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One more thing, I want to introduce myself, and I like to do that so you know who you're talking to, because so many people give advice, and so much advice is ill-founded, poorly founded. So just to know a little bit about me, I was born and raised in Waterloo, Iowa, went to public school, went to university, went to medical school, MD at 25, real medical doctor. We're not talking about anything other than a real medical doctor, MD at 25, like my brother Ted, MD at 25, and my wonderful son, Dr. Ariel Lederman, who's here working with me, board-certified radiation cancer doctor, MD at 25. There's three Dr. Ledermans, all MDs at 25. You're welcome to see Dr. Ariel Lederman. 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And if you're lucky, you get to see Dr. Ariel Lederman here at 1384 Broadway. I went on after medical school, MD at 25, to train at Michael Reese University of Chicago, trained internal medicine for 3 years, board certified. 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And then went on at Harvard Medical School, joint center for radiation therapy, 3 more years, board certified. 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
1: It's Dr. Lederman with Calvin West singing and writing about his cancer treatment.

overseas in Japan, France, Europe. Was well known, beautiful singer, beautiful voice, beautiful spirit, who I love very much. One of our great patients. We have so many great, great, great patients, each of whom expresses themselves in different ways. Calvin is able, talented to express himself in this beautiful, beautiful voice in a song that he wrote for us, for his doctor, and for other people who want to know about what's going on at Radio Surgery New York at 1384 Broadway. Broadway and 38th Street in the heart of New York City. I'm talking about a man who's 53 years old, born in Nigeria, born in Africa. He's married. He has, at 53, diabetes and high blood pressure, had a brain tumor elsewhere. He came with his wife. He's had a prostate cancer a year and a half before he came to me. He had a Gleason 6 cancer. His PSA went up to 7. He was seen by one of the biggest surgeons in New York City, and he just did not want to have surgery. He heard that surgery can take away sexual life and urinary life, and some people don't even make it through the surgery. This man wakes up 5 times a night to urinate. I gave him medicine to help his urination. His weight was 260, went down to 214, probably due to diabetes. He's 6'2". He's been seen by other doctors. He saw a surgeon, and he just did not want to get stuck in the trap of surgery. And I saw him more than 5 years ago. Now his PSA is 0. He's doing well. His sex life works. His urinary life works. This is the work that we do every day at 1384 Broadway in the heart of New York City. This is a man who just did not want to have radical surgery. He knew that with radical robotic surgery, most likely his sex life would be kaput, because the surgery most commonly damages the nerves. Very commonly, there's leakage of the urine. About 80% of men have leakage. And there's also shortening of the penis. So he just did not want to have the side effects along with the less good results with surgery. So we'll show you that when you come in. This is what happened to this man, and he's now cancer-free 5 years later, PSA 0, doing great with no cutting, no bleeding, no radical surgery, no hospital stay. This is the work we do with invisible beams of radio surgery. This is the work that we do. What about another man? So almost 10 years ago, a 63-year-old black man from Jamaica. We know that in the Caribbean, there's very high rates of prostate cancer. Black men in America, 1 in 6 black men will get prostate cancer. 1 in 23 will die of prostate cancer. This man has 2 children. He has a large prostate. Biopsy-proven Gleason 7 cancer. He had scans of his body. He had a bone scan. No spread of the cancer. He comes to us at 264 pounds, 5'11". He has no family history. I examined him. His prostate was enlarged. We treated him nearly 10 years ago, and his PSA is now 0. And he's very happy to be cancer-free, doing well, and that's what most commonly happens to our patients. That's why he came. Have the best chance to be cancer-free. But I want a woman who comes to us. Well, she came to us for breast cancer. I met with her. She had a T1 breast cancer, and she just did not want to have lumpectomy. She did not want to have mastectomy, and she did not want to have chemotherapy. She had invasive cancer, and she had DCIS. So invasive cancer means the cancer is growing through the ducts. DCIS means it's an early cancer in the ducts. She had both. She had both. She came here years ago, and she's been cancer-free, doing great. And then she got lymphoma. And, well, at first she didn't know that we treat people with lymphoma. And she had chemotherapy, and her spleen started growing and growing and growing, and so many white blood cells and blood products went into the spleen because it was massive. And we treated her, and that too has been successfully treated. So 2 malignancies, unrelated, breast cancer in remission, now a lymphoma with a huge spleen, treated non-invasively, in remission as well, doing great. And this is the work we do every day at 1384 Broadway, Broadway and 38th Street in the heart of New York City. Many of our patients come and they learn about other work that we do. They learn through the art of radio surgery. You can too.

0: can come and visit, or we'll send you information so you can learn through art. This man came. He's 68 years old with prostate cancer. He was diagnosed exactly 10 years ago with a Gleason 7 cancer, which is a more aggressive cancer. His PSA now 10 years later is zero. He's cancer-free, zero. He's of Irish heritage, and we know people with Northern European, light skin, blue eyes, blonde, are the most likely to have skin cancers. This man developed skin cancers, and he learned through the art of radiosurgery about our successful program for treatment of skin cancers with no cutting and no bleeding, no deformity. And sad to say, most skin cancers are in sun-exposed areas like the mouth, nose, forehead, ears, eyes, hands, feet. And he just did not want to have radical surgery to remove part of his nose or ears or mouth. And he's actually had multiple skin cancers, and he's come here after the prostate cancer. So the prostate cancer allowed him to learn about treatment options. He learned about treatment options, number one, for prostate, and then for the skin. And he's been in remission for all. He's had multiple cancers in remission thanks to the invisible beams of radiosurgery. This is the work we do. We also have a new booklet about skin cancers, and you're welcome to come and pick it up, or we'll mail it to you, or make a consultation. If you have a skin cancer and you're not keen on radical surgery or removing part of your eye or nose or ear or mouth or hand or foot, or you're not just keen on surgery at all, you might want to know about non-invasive treatment with no cutting and no bleeding and no deformity with high success. And this is the work that we do every day for this man who had prostate cancer, successfully treated, and now multiple skin cancers, successfully treated. This is the work that we do every day at 1384 Broadway, Broadway and 38th Street in the heart of New York City. And we're talking about a woman who's 84 years old. She's 84. She comes with retraction of the nipple and distortion of the right breast. She had a 4-centimeter mass. She never, ever, ever, ever had a mammogram. Wow, you might say. But there's lots of women like that. A lot of women are afraid of mammograms, sad to say, even though it might save their life. This woman had this huge mass and retraction of the nipple, a distortion of the breast. 4-centimeter mass in the upper outer quadrant of the right breast. Never had mammograms, never had ultrasounds. She's also had shortening of the breast, no discharge. She has a weight of about 125. 2 years ago, it was 130 with a height of 5'2". She worked in one of the big candy companies. I saw her. She had a 4-centimeter mass in the upper outer quadrant of the breast, distortion of the breast, retraction of the nipple. There were no lymph nodes I could feel. And she chose our treatment years ago. Years ago, she chose our treatment, and now she is cancer-free. No cancer. The distortion of the breast is gone. She's happy. She's very happy. Her family's very happy. Her daughter's very happy. This is the work that we do every day at 1384 Broadway. We have a new booklet about breast cancer. We have a new DVD about breast cancer. You're welcome to come pick it up, or we'll send it to you. 212 Choices is the number for an appointment. If you have a lump in the breast or you want to get checked out, call us at 212 Choices. If you have cancer and you're just not satisfied, call us and learn about options that are probably being hidden from you elsewhere, sad to say. My name is Dr. Lederman. This is the work we do every day at 1384 Broadway, Broadway and 38th Street in the heart of New York City. I want to talk about another person who comes to us from Virginia, a man with the prostate cancer, Gleason 9. So Gleason score, as I said earlier, is how the cancer looks on the microscope. Gleason 9 is one of the most aggressive cancers. This man is 83 years old from Virginia. He's married, has 5 children. He's a mechanic. He has a very aggressive cancer, Gleason 9, PSA 15. So high PSA, that's a blood test, prostate-specific antigen. Gleason is how the cancer looks. He was treated with radiosurgery here at Radiosurgery New York years ago. 5 years out, his PSA is zero. His sex life works. His urinary life works. He is fully intact. And this is the work that we do every day at 1384 Broadway, Broadway and 38th Street in the heart of New York City. Now we're talking about a woman who comes to us with two skin cancers. Melanoma is one, and she then had a basal cell carcinoma on the forearm. So one melanoma she had in the neck, and she had surgery, and then the chemo doctors wanted to give her a year of immunotherapy. And she learned about immunotherapy that the benefits are marginal, but the toxicity is substantial. And if she looks at the toxicity and the benefit, it was about the same. So overall, it was not much benefit. And she came here learning about what can she do to help prevent this melanoma from coming back. Could we treat the lymph nodes? Could we treat the area? And that's, in fact, what we did with her melanoma in a patient who just had an advanced melanoma but just did not want to have chemo or immunotherapy. This is the work that we do every day. And then she developed a basal cell carcinoma on another part of her body. She had learned from the first cancer, the melanoma, about our work and our options. And when she got the second cancer of the skin, the basal cell cancer, she chose us also for non-invasive treatment for her second cancer. Two cancers, totally unrelated. One was melanoma, radiated and resected. Number two, basal cell carcinoma on her head, not wanting to be treated with surgery, invasive surgery, deforming surgery, and chose our treatment. And now if you saw her, you wouldn't see anything. There's no scars. There's nothing left. Only a patient who's happy and cancer-free. And this is the work we do. We have a book that's about skin cancers we're happy to send to you. Just call us at 2 and 2 Choices. You can check our website, which is rsny.org, rsny.org. And it's always best to meet in person. We'll be right back.
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2: Numbers mean much to me because of prostate cancer. I'm Johnny Braggs, the number two, for my stepfather who died of prostate cancer, and my uncle who suffered so much after prostate cancer surgery. 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
5: 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He was the first in New York with fractionated brain radiosurgery, and he's the first in America and in the Western Hemisphere with body radiosurgery. 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
0: We are back. And I want to talk about a woman who's 31 years old. She's single. She's a mother of a 14-year-old. She came with decreased hearing for 2 years. She stopped using the phone on one side. She had ringing in the ears. She had poor balance. She was swerving and swaying, nearly falling. And she came in and got checked out, and she was found to have an acoustic neuroma, a tumor on the hearing nerve. She saw two surgeons. They wanted to operate on her. She knew that with surgery, most likely she'd be deaf totally. Very likely she would lose her face, and some people even die during brain surgery. So she came to Dr. Lederman years ago, actually 10 years ago. She came with her acoustic neuroma, not wanting surgery, wanting no cutting, no bleeding, but wanted to have effective treatment. She knew we had a high success rate, 97%, 97% success rate. She was treated 9.5 years ago, nearly 10 years ago. She's doing great. She's in remission. She's never had any other treatment, no chemo, no surgery, no cutting, no bleeding. She comes on a regular basis for a checkup. She's doing great. She's doing all the things she wants to do. Who's the first doctor to do brain radiosurgery in New York? Dr. Lederman. Why? Because it only makes sense to treat the brain tumor and not the healthy brain. With no cutting and no bleeding and no surgery and no chemo, this is the work we do every day. And every patient's different. That's why we insist, if you have a serious issue, please come in, please make time. This is how we work in person. We know with Zoom and Gloom and telephone calls, there's too many mistakes. This is the work we do in person with innovative treatment to learn about all the options. And here you'll learn about all the options like this woman did. And now she is in remission. Brain tumor is gone, and she is here fully active. Another patient, there's another patient who came with prostate cancer, 72 years old, born in New York City, security guard. He was on polymyalgia rheumatica steroids. He had prostate biopsies. He was found to have a Gleason 7 cancer, so a more aggressive cancer. And he was treated 6.5 years ago for his cancer. His PSA is zero without any radical surgery, without any chemo. His PSA is zero. His sex life works. His urinary life works. There's no shortening of the penis with our treatment, unlike surgery where they remove the prostate. And just like a plumber, when a plumber removes part of a pipe, a segment of a pipe, they have to put the pipe together to make the pipe work. That's why there's shortening. When they remove the prostate, they put the urethra of the penis together with the end of the bladder. It shortens the penis. Most men are never told that. They only learn about it when they come here. This man did not want that. He was treated with us, cancer-free, doing great. His PSA is zero. And he, too, had another cancer. He, too, had a cancer on the scalp. He didn't want radical surgery on the scalp. He was treated for two separate cancers, one on the scalp with no cutting, no bleeding, skin cancer, and then the prostate cancer. His PSA is zero. The best way to tell results with prostate cancer is to get a PSA. And we're talking about a man who comes to us with a meningioma. He came to me 5 years ago. He's 51 years old. He's single. He has two children. He was fine until he was lethargic with slurred speech. He had a brain tumor. He had a meningioma. He was offered at the super big hospital surgery, which he did not want. He was seen here and treated here for his meningioma, and we see many, many people with benign cancers of the brain. These are non-cancerous tumors like meningiomas, acoustic neuromas, pituitary tumors. We've discussed multiple such tumors today. We see also people with cancers of the brain, like primary cancers that start in the brain, glioblastomas, astrocytomas, and other primary brain cancers. We also treat cancers that travel to the brain. For example, metastasis from the lung or breast or kidney or elsewhere, cancers that travel to the brain, which are more common, in fact. These are the kind of types of tumors we treat every day at 1384 Broadway with a huge experience over decades. In fact, the longest experience in New York City treating brain tumors with non-invasive radiosurgery. This is the work that we do every day at 1384 Broadway. I'm talking about a woman who's 52 years old. She was born in London. She has multiple sclerosis, high blood pressure. She has keratoacanthosis of the eye and a breast cancer. And she came to me with this breast cancer. It was a very aggressive cancer. Nottingham 7 out of 9. There was not only invasive cancer, but also DCIS. She has worked up at one of the big hospitals. And she just did not want to have any surgery on her breast. And we saw her, we treated her, and I examined her. She had a 1 centimeter mass at the 12 o'clock position of the breast. The lymph nodes were negative. The opposite, the left breast, was fine. And she chose to be treated here. And she, too, is cancer-free with no cutting, no bleeding from a breast cancer. And she learned about options here that she never learned elsewhere. This is the work we do. This is why we're here. To teach, to educate. We hope that radio listeners save lives. We hope that you learn from every program. You pass on the information to your loved ones and even the person down the street or at work or in the coffee shop or restaurant, grocery store. They might hear them talking about cancer. You just tap them on the shoulder and say, hey, you may want to see Dr. Lederman. Or some people even have my business card in their back pocket and pack it up, give it to the person. And I can tell you, so many lives are saved when you are an effective radio listener working to save lives. And I want to talk about a woman. When you talk about a disease we haven't talked about today, this is a woman, 75 years old. She comes to us with lung cancer. She was treated at one of the super pooper big hospitals. She'd been on chemo for 2 years. It didn't work. The cancer kept on growing, and the doctors at the super pooper big hospital didn't say, oh, we can keep on giving you a chemo that doesn't work. It's $10,000 a month. Or you can go see Dr. Lederman and have a few treatments with invisible beams, Dr. Lederman radiosurgery, and 90% chance the cancer will never come back. Well, the doctors at this super duper so famous hospital seemed like they'd rather give her chemo that doesn't work, it didn't work for 2 years, versus to come here and have a few treatments, outpatient, invisible beams, with no cutting, no bleeding, no pain, no anesthesia, invisible beams that have a 90% chance of working durably for the rest of the life of the patient. And so she eventually came on her own. Her doctors at the big hospital never told her about all the options. Guess why? Why did the doctors at this big hospital say you have to have chemo the rest of your life, and it wasn't even working, and it was expensive, and it was toxic, and she had numbness in the hands and feet, and her bone marrow was failing, and she came here, had radiosurgery. She learned about all the options, chose radiosurgery years ago. We treated her 5 years ago, and she's in remission. And by the way, we also treated her brother with prostate cancer, a brother and a sister, sister with lung cancer, in remission, cancer-free, brother, prostate cancer, in remission, cancer-free. This is the work we do. We have a lot of doubles today. We have a lot of people with two cancers, lymphoma and breast cancer, and prostate and skin cancer, and like this patient, her and her brother. This is the work we do every day, and we have lots of information to send you. Just call us at 212-CHOICES. We accept most insurances, Medicare, Medicaid. And we're talking about a man who comes to us with colon cancer. He had an anemia, seen for 5 years, and then never came back. He had congestive heart failure. They're going to do surgery in his colon. That never took place. He was in atrial fibrillation. He had a biopsy-proven CECO colon cancer with anemia and a high CEA. He had symptoms for years, and he just did not want to have surgery. He didn't want to be in a hospital, didn't want to have cutting, bleeding, but he had a colon cancer, and we treated him, and he's now in remission from his colon cancer. His CA was elevated, it was going up. We got a PET scan. We staged them up. We found there was no spread of the cancer. We treated the mass with invisible beams, colon cancer. And none of his doctors, no chemo doctor, no surgeon, told him, hey, we can cut on you, or you can see Dr. Lederman about non-invasive, no cutting, no bleeding treatment. And that's the work that we do every day at 1384 Broadway, Broadway and 38th Street in the heart of New York City. So give us a call if you wish, 212-CHOICES. 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
3: News this hour from Town Hall. I'm Jason Walker. New developments point to growing internal pressure on Russian President Vladimir Putin's leadership. Here's correspondent Ken Lorman with that story.
4: Putin's grip on power may be slipping. Reports say he's retreating into tighter security, cracking down on internet freedoms, and facing growing dissent inside Russia. A former Kremlin insider has defected, claiming factions within the government are now working against him as economic struggles and rising inflation fuel public frustration. For now, Putin remains in control, but signs of internal fracture are becoming harder to ignore. Ken Lorman reporting.
3: The Republicans are taking note of a controversial Democrat from Maine running for the Senate, Graham Plattner, challenging incumbent Republican Susan Collins in the midterms. Now, Plattner has faced a series of controversies during his political rise. Critics say he's not a liberal or even a leftist. They say he's an extremist who for years has had a tattoo of the death head worn proudly by Nazi-era SS. Arkansas GOP Senator Tom Cotton says he doesn't believe Plattner's explanation for his controversial tattoo.
5: I knew more than a few infantrymen who had tattoos, more than a few who had lots of tattoos. I don't recall any of them having any Nazi symbology, especially of a specifically notorious death guards at concentration camps.
3: Senator Cotton says Plattner has not been shooting straight with the people of Maine. NTSB gathering information about the evacuation of a Frontier Airlines plane after it hit a person who had made his way to the runway at Denver International Airport during takeoff. He was struck by the plane. More on these stories, townhall.com.
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8: 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You have a new diagnosis and you want to get the best treatment first, and you want to learn about all the options, including options that may be hidden from you elsewhere. And I can tell you, a lot of places and a lot of doctors, sad to say, hide options. I can tell you so many examples. You're going to hear about it just in a few minutes. And then number three is people who've got treatment elsewhere. They're getting chemo or radiation or surgery elsewhere. It's not working or not wanted or not tolerated. And those are the three groups of people coming to get checked out. Number one. Number two, newly diagnosed. Number three, treatment elsewhere, chemo, radiation, or surgery does not work and not wanting, not tolerated. You want to get a fresh second opinion. Those are reasons why people come here every day at 1384 Broadway, Broadway 38th Street, where we do accept most insurances, Medicare and Medicaid. My name is Dr. Lederman, and we're going to jump right in and talk about things. And it's always great to have a paper and pencil handy, because there'll probably be things you want to write down. The most important thing is 212-CHOICES. If you want an information sent to you or a package sent to you or an appointment or you have a question, 212-CHOICES. And we're going to go back in time 30 years ago. I'm going to talk about a man who came to me 30 years ago. He came to us with a brain tumor right in his head, in his brain, right between his two eyes and optic nerve. So from the eyes are, if you think about a camera has a lens and film and a mechanism. Well, the eyes are kind of like the lens of a camera. You don't actually see directly with the eyes, but the eyes pass the light on to a retina, and then the retina passes on the image to the nerve, and then it goes deep in the brain. So this is a man who had a brain tumor right between his two eyes and optic nerves, in a very dangerous location and a very difficult location. And he had this 30 years ago. So 30 years ago, I can tell you almost 40 years ago, one doctor in all of New York, almost all of America, one doctor was performing brain radio surgery before anyone else, years before anyone else. And that doctor, well, he's a wonderful man. His name is Dr. Lederman, who's talking to you right now. And the amazing thing is, when I first pioneered radio surgery in New York, I thought that all the hospitals and doctors would be following me in a moment. They'd all want to copy me. But instead of not that, they don't want to copy me. They spent the next 10 or 20 years denouncing me, saying, oh, it's baloney, it doesn't work, it's not true. Well, what is radio surgery? Well, radio surgery means that it's not surgery, there's no cutting or bleeding. The name radio surgery is a misnomer. Misnomer means wrong named. So radio surgery is a misnomer, but it was pioneered by a man in Sweden who was saying that we take this pinpoint radiation beam and turn it into a direction of a tumor to eradicate a tumor, like surgery was supposed to do, but without cutting and bleeding, no cutting and no bleeding, no hospitals, no anesthesia. That's what radio surgery is all about. And one doctor, before all the others, was Dr. Lederman. Before, and I know you're thinking of all the big hospitals, oh, super duper XYZ and super duper ABC. None of them. They spent all their time saying, oh, Dr. Lederman is a charlatan. And meanwhile, all the patients were flocking to Dr. Lederman and still are more than ever. Why? To get the most experienced doctor. First, 40 years ago, was to get the only doctor, and now it's to get the most experienced doctor. And you can see why so many people for decades have been coming for treatment. So this is a man that had a big tumor right between his two eyes and optic nerves by the chiasm, those delicate parts of the brain. And he didn't want surgery. Surgery would have been so difficult and deforming and may well have taken away his vision. Standard radiation would have radiated all the healthy eyes and optic nerves and chiasm. He didn't want that either. And that was all that was available at Super Duper General. So Super Duper, they were sitting so arrogantly on their big castle over there, and all the big hospitals, I won't say there's one, all the big hospitals, if you visit the president offices at all these big hospitals, each one thinks they're the biggest one in the world and the most important one in the world, while they were sitting offering what we would consider primitive treatment, denouncing Dr. Lederman with the most innovative treatment, the treatment of radio surgery, which is non-invasive with no cutting and no bleeding and sends invisible beams from thousands of angles to hit tumors like meningiomas, acoustic neuromas, and pituitary tumors, and also cancers like metastasis to the brain and glioblastomas, and astrocytomas. The first and the most experienced doctor, Dr. Lederman, and this man came 30 years ago when all the other hospitals were denouncing Dr. Lederman. This man understood, and I hope you understand, the difference of radiating a large area of your healthy brain to get to the brain tumor, or cutting open your head with all the complications and even death, versus non-invasive treatment just to the tumor in the head. Well, this man understood very well, and he came to me 30 years ago. 30 years ago. And why am I talking about him today? Well, we treated him 30 years ago, and I'm talking about him because he walked in my office this week with his wife and his daughter and his son-in-law, doing great, in remission, 30 years after radio surgery for a tumor in one of the most delicate parts of the brain that we treated 30 years ago. And it just highlights how innovative and how advanced our treatment was then and remains and is most experienced. And some people say, oh, I'm going to buy a machine just like Dr. Lederman. Well, you can buy a paintbrush like Michelangelo. It doesn't make you a painter like Michelangelo. You can paint up by the paint like Picasso. It doesn't make you Picasso. In medicine, it's a matter of experience. Anyone can buy a machine. You can go out and buy a radiation machine if you want. You can do that. It won't make you a radiation doctor, but you can buy a machine if you want to waste the money. So here we've been at it for decades with a whole team that's devoted to better treatment non-invasive treatment for brain tumors and body tumors. And, of course, who's the doctor first in the Western Hemisphere, the North Pole all the way to the South Pole, the whole Western Hemisphere? Who was the first doctor with body radiosurgery? Dr. Lederman, the most experienced doctor for treatment of cancers of the body, lung cancers and breast cancers and pancreas and liver and prostate and bladder and colon and gynecologic and primary and lymph node cancers and bone cancers. Dr. Lederman treating 40,000 patients with most likely the biggest practice in New York, one of the biggest in the world, here for you, accepting most insurances, Medicare, Medicaid. And here's this man, 30 years later, very grateful, very happy, never had any other treatment than those few treatments 30 years ago for this big brain tumor that was located right between his right eye and left eye and right optic nerve and left optic nerve and chiasm, those delicate parts of the brain. That was his tumor, and he understood 30 years ago the importance of being able to accurately hit the tumor, safely hit the tumor, non-invasively, with no cutting and no bleeding. And now we know for his kind of brain tumor, our success is 97%. Still to this day, high success, high quality of life, no cutting, no bleeding, no hospitals, performed in minutes. This is the work we do every day. And we have lots of information to send you if you have questions about brain tumors and brain cancers and body cancers, whether it's of the breast or lung or pancreas or liver or kidney, bladder, colon, prostate, primary cancers, metastatic cancers. Often people come, even if chemotherapy or surgery or radiation elsewhere isn't working. And the sad part, as I said in the beginning, is so often, doctors often elsewhere don't tell their patients about all the options. And doctor is, in my view, obliged to tell a patient about all the options, risks, benefits, and alternatives. And it seems so often the surgeons like to push surgery, or the chemo doctors like to push chemo, rather than to be informing the patient. I went to medical school to help the patient, not to sell a hospital or promote a hospital or a treatment, but rather to talk about all the options. And every patient who comes here learns about all the options. We talk about chemo and radiation and immunotherapy and surgery and combination treatment and local therapy, regional therapy, systemic therapy, even no therapy. And that's what we do every day, to be fair to the patient and fair to the loved ones and to offer all the options. And this is the work we do every day at 1384 Broadway. And the benefit for the patient is you get the benefit of the doctor with the most experience. And everyone knows when you have a serious problem, you want the doctor with the most experience. The doctor who's been doing it, who has a track record, who's been around. And that's what we do here at Radio Surgery New York for cancer treatment, 1384 Broadway, Broadway and 38th Street. 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If you have a medical question yourself, it's always best to come in person. Doctors and patients have known for hundreds of years the best way to meet is in person, where each one can communicate with each other and can examine the patient and the records and get tests that are so vital. Meeting in person is so important. This is Dr. Lederman, 212 Choices. We'll be right back.
9: I'm Johnny Braggs, and I'm here with Dr. Lederman, my prostate cancer doctor. 10 years ago, I had prostate cancer. 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My stepfather died of prostate cancer. 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
8: We're back. I want to talk about a 61-year-old man. He's from a neighboring state. He's married. He has two children. He has wonderful children. One lives in Germany. He's a musician. This is a man with high blood pressure and prostate disease and diabetes. And he came with kidney cancer. And sad to say, he went to one of the super pooper hospitals, and they told him he had to remove his kidney. And sad to say, they didn't inform him of all the options. They didn't tell him they could remove the kidney there. He never have it. They'd throw it in a bucket. Or you could go to Dr. Lederman and have your kidney cancer treated with no cutting and no bleeding and no doctor handling and manipulating the cancer. And sad to say, they didn't tell him that. They didn't tell him about the options. And I talked about that a few minutes ago, how so often surgeons and others don't tell people about all the options. They just told him, you have to cut out the kidney, and he cut out the kidney. And how do you know about kidney cancer, by the way? A turning point. He had blood in the urine. He had abdominal pain. But you don't have to have those symptoms to have kidney cancer. But if you do, you have blood in the urine or abdominal pain, you should come here and get checked out and make sure you don't have kidney cancer. And in general, smokers have a higher rate of kidney cancers than non-smokers. Sad to say, this man listened to his surgeon. He lost his kidney. They told him, oh, you cut your kidney, you'll be fine. Well, no. then the cancer just traveled to the lung. And he came to me a year ago, and he learned already a year ago from me that surgery is not such a great option, that there are other options for kidney cancer. Also, chemotherapy doesn't work for kidney cancer. Immunotherapy might work for a while, weeks or months, but the cancer always comes back. Chemotherapy and immunotherapy don't cure anybody with most diseases, by the way. And certainly for kidney cancer, doesn't work very well. So he came to us after other treatments didn't work. Remember, he lost his kidney, sad to say. He wasn't told about that. He lost a lot of weight. He went from 250 to 220 pounds. So he lost 30 pounds when the cancer started traveling. And the cancer traveled to the lung. And he wanted our treatment because he learned about the benefits of radiosurgery. We treated him more than a year ago to his lung for kidney cancer, traveled there, and that cancer has been successfully treated. And then once it got in the bloodstream, did it get in the bloodstream from the surgeon manipulating it, or did it get it from something else? We'll never know, but there's always that possibility. And it traveled to his brain. And all of a sudden, he realized that radiosurgery with Dr. Lederman is beautiful because we were able to treat the cancer in the lung successfully. We treated the cancer in his brain successfully. And he said, oh, this cancer is growing. I've got to go to Super Pooper Pooper Pooper General Hospital. And he went to Super Pooper Pooper Duper General Hospital. And he said, I'm going to take chemo and immunotherapy. And he started on chemo and immunotherapy. And he thought he was in safe, secure hands over there getting chemo and immunotherapy. And he came to me yesterday, came at 8 a.m. yesterday with terrible pain in the shoulder. That other hospital did do a scan. They found cancer eating through his shoulder, 6-centimeter mass hole in his shoulder, eating through the bones while he's on chemo and while he's on immunotherapy, like I talked about a minute ago. And I just told you a minute ago how chemo and immunotherapy seldom really work. It may work for a few weeks or months, but the cancer just kept on growing for his kidney cancer. Kidney cancer and most cancers don't really respond to chemotherapy very well. If you think a few weeks or a few months is great, well, okay, but we're talking about durable response like with radiosurgery. When we treat cancers, 90% of the time that cancer will remain in remission, go away, after we treat it for the rest of the life of the patient with only a few treatments. So which would you want? A treatment that might or might not work for a few weeks or months that costs $10,000 or $20,000 a month? Or our treatment, which is durable with a 90% success rate for the rest of the life of the patient? It's so different. So different. And this patient came to me yesterday morning with terrible pain and terrible suffering, with cancer eating through his shoulder, eating through the bones, eating through the glenoid and the shoulder bones. And he had one of the most difficult insurances, and we got our staff together, and I said, well, please try to get your approval today. Usually approval takes a few days for most insurances. We got approval immediately for him, and we started treatment immediately for him because it was terrible pain and suffering. And even though he was going to Super Duper General and they're taking $20,000 a month for immunotherapy and chemotherapy, which wasn't working, and now he has proof that it wasn't working, he came back to the mothership where we treated his lung and his brain with successful radiosurgery. And both of those sites have been successfully treated here at Radio Surgery New York. When surgery on his kidney didn't work at Super Duper General, when chemotherapy at Super Duper General didn't work, when immunotherapy at Super Duper General didn't work, he came back to the only place where he's had successful treatment, and that is Radiosurgery New York, Dr. Lederman, where he treated his lung non-invasively with no cutting and no bleeding, his brain tumors, cancer traveled to the brain metastasis, and now we anticipate a very successful treatment on the shoulder. I can't tell you the results yet, but I can tell you based on 40,000 patients over almost 40 years, our success rate is very high. and most likely will eliminate the cancer from the bone and will eliminate the pain, and he'll be able to go back to his normal, good life, which is all that he wants. That's what our patients want. That's what I'm sure you and I want, is to be disease-free and pain-free and live a normal life. This is what he wants. This is what we fight for every patient. Every patient. This man, sad to say, had been seen by surgeons, removed his kidney, went to super duper general, took $20,000 a month for immunotherapy and chemotherapy, which didn't work, failed miserably. And now he's back with Dr. Lederman, where he anticipates a high success radiating with radiosurgery, pinpoint treatment, not standard treatment. It's so different than elsewhere. Most places do not perform the work we do. Most people say, oh, it's all the same. It's not the same. The treatment's not the same. I can show you examples. The super duper general, where, sad to say, the doses are different. The areas of radiation are different. The side effects are different. Treatment is unique. Treatment is different. And that's why people come to Dr. Lederman, 1384 Broadway, when you have a question of cancer, when you're newly diagnosed with cancer, or you've had treatment elsewhere, like this man had treatment elsewhere, and it just didn't work, wasn't tolerated, the cancer kept on growing. Those are the reasons so many people come to Dr. Lederman, 1384 Broadway, Broadway and 38th Street, in the heart of New York City. And this is the work that we do every day at 1384 Broadway. You can call us for information, email for information, or check our website. Our website is rsny.org, rsny.org website. And of course, every night at midnight, many people like to go to sleep with Dr. Lederman. Many people like to wake up with Dr. Lederman. Many people like to work with Dr. Lederman. People do it around the world. 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Dr. Lederman, you don't need a radio to listen to the radio. And one more thing, I want to introduce myself. My name is Dr. Gil Lederman. I was born and raised in Waterloo, Iowa, went to public schools there, university, medical school, MD. Like my brother Ted, Dr. Ted Lederman, MD at 25, myself, MD at 25, Dr. Ariel Lederman, MD at 25. Ariel Lederman is a board-certified radiation doctor, loved by his patients, loved by the families, loved by the staff, is thoughtful and caring and kind and compassionate, is always working, caring for his patients. So come and meet the Dr. Lederman if you want. There's three Dr. Ledermans, all MDs at 25. 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And myself, well, I went on at 25 to University of Chicago, trained in internal medicine, spent 3 years there, board certified in internal medicine, then went on to Harvard Medical School, the prestigious Dana-Farber Cancer Institute. 3 more years, gave treatment for people with cancer, thousands of patients at Dana-Farber, and then stayed on the staff at Dana-Farber, and then also at Harvard Medical School, the prestigious Joint Center for Radiation Therapy. 3 more years, board certified, the only Harvard-trained, triple board-certified radiation doctor in New York, one of the few 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This is the work that we do every day at 1384 Broadway, Broadway and 38th Street. So call us if you want, or just sit back and learn. 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And if you hear someone has a cancer, you might want to tap them on the shoulder and say, hey, you probably want to meet Dr. Lederman before a mistake happens or before something bad happens elsewhere. 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

0: 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I was diagnosed in 2005 with prostate cancer. 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
1: We're back, and it's great to be with you. And well, I want to talk about a woman who comes to me 73 years old, and she came to me with a skin cancer on her breast. So she had a skin cancer on her breast, and we see many, many people with skin cancer, squamous cell and basal cells and other skin cancers. And she came with a squamous carcinoma right on her breast, on her right breast. And the surgeon wanted to remove part of her breast for the skin cancer, and she was adamant that she didn't want to have surgery. And we see so many people with skin cancers. Right now in America, there's 3 million Americans who are diagnosed each year with skin cancer, squamous cell and basal cell, and most all of them are sent for surgery. Mohs, M-O-H-S, Mohs surgery, which is a form of really radical surgery. It's like excavation surgery. And sad to say, it's another story of being sad to say. Sad to say, often the surgeons and dermatologists have secret relationships behind the scenes that the patients don't really know about. And the patients get this big radical surgery, and it's often deforming. And remember, most skin cancers are on sun-visible parts of the body, like the nose, the eyes, the ears, the mouth, the cheeks, hands, the feet. And usually when I see patients, there's a biopsy. It says, oh, you have squamous cancer. Got to have surgery. Got to have Mohs. And it's like, why don't they tell them about all the options? Why don't the dermatologists tell people about all the options? Well, it's often this secret relationship between the dermatologist and this Mohs surgeon. So I can tell you, I don't know anyone who's been very happy about Mohs unless they have no other choice. And most people, of the 3 million, most people have choices. Even our phone number is 212-CHOICES, but skin cancer people don't seem to get choices like people who call us who get 212-CHOICES. And so this woman found out by herself she refused to have Mohs on her breast. She just did not want to have deforming surgery on her body. She didn't want to have it on her breast. And she came to me with this massive cancer in the upper part of her right breast. It's probably be sun exposed area. Probably there was some sun exposure there. And we treated her 5 years ago. 5 years ago, she was treated for this squamous carcinoma on her breast, the upper part of her breast, non-invasively, with no cutting and no bleeding and no surgery and no deforming and no patching. And I know for many of you, there's so many people who had skin cancers who've had deforming surgery. It's music to your ears to hear about non-invasive treatment, no cutting and no bleeding with a 95% success rate. And this is the work that we do every day at 1384 Broadway, Broadway and 38th Street in the heart of New York City. We have a new booklet about skin cancers and a DVD about skin cancers. And it's always great to learn about skin cancers because there's so many to give you proportion. Like, there's so many prostate cancers, 200,000, but 200,000, there's 3 million skin cancers, and there's about 250,000 breast cancers, there's 3 million skin cancers. You can see proportions are off the

0: Whoa, and that's why we talk about it, because number one, there's so many Americans afflicted and so many people, sad to say, are sent for surgery when there are other options available, and most people are never told about all the other options, sad to say. And talking about options, I want to tell you about this man. Sad story. This is an 81-year-old businessman. He's married to a very young woman. He's 81-year-old businessman. He has two daughters. He had a kidney transplant a couple years ago. He's been followed, and they've known about a pancreas mass for years, and it's been growing. He's been at the two biggest, most famous hospitals in New York, so big and so famous, and seeing them both. And, well, they saw this mass in the pancreas, and they got a CAT scan, and they told him he had to have Whipple surgery, and they did Whipple surgery. It's one of the biggest, but they were kind of two in cahoots, and there's so many that all think they're the biggest. So when I say the two biggest, they all think they're the biggest. So I'm not really telling you any secrets there. And so he went to a super pooper hospital and had a Whipple procedure done. Whipple is a radical procedure on the pancreas, and they only got a CAT scan. There was no MRI, and there was no PET scan. They did not get the best test. And the CAT scans suggested there was vascular involvement, that there was tumor going along the blood vessels. Well, they ignored that. They ignored getting an MRI. They ignored getting a PET scan. You say, how is it possible the big surgeons at the biggest hospitals didn't get the best test? Well, why is it possible? I can tell you why. And that is that so often we see that surgeons and chemo doctors don't want to get the best test. They don't want to be able to inform the patient what's going on. Let's just say they got the best test and it showed the cancer traveled, and there would be no need for the surgery. Well, you could say that's cynical, or you could say that's what's going on. That's exactly what happened to this man at the super duper two of the biggest hospitals. So it's a field defect that the surgeons don't want to get the best test, it seems. Well, the best test, in my view, would be to get a PET scan. They never got it. He had surgery just a month and a half ago. He had radical surgery. Could have died from that surgery, especially with all his other comorbid disease and his age and his kidney transplant and being suppressed. And his cancer marker, CA19-9, was 103, way sky high. Normal's about 35. And nevertheless, full speed ahead, damn their torpedoes. They opened them up and did a Whipple, even though they didn't do an MRI, they didn't do a PET scan. And they closed him up, and they said, oh, well, it's all in all these lymph nodes. We didn't know about the lymph nodes. Well, it's because they didn't get the best test. And it's all over by the ampulla of Otter. Well, we didn't get the best test. And I said, well, you got to have radiation to clean up your cancer. And now, all of a sudden, after being at the super-duper biggest two hospitals in Manhattan, where does he come? Where does him and his wife come? Dr. Lederman. Sad to say, they come to Dr. Lederman after that unnecessary, uncalled for, inappropriate surgery, because the surgeons and the chemo doctors over there never got a PET scan, never got an MRI, never looked to see if the cancer traveled. They just pushed him into a radical surgery after knowing about a mass in the pancreas for 2 years. To talk about a calamity, yeah, there's a calamity. They knew about it for 2 years. Talk about a calamity, they never got an MRI. Talk about a calamity, they never did a PET scan. Talk about a calamity, they did a radical Whipple and left cancer behind. And then he comes to Dr. Lederman to clean up the pieces. Well, he could have come here first, and he could have come here 2 years ago. And that's what so many smart people do. And that's why radio listeners like you are a lot smarter, because you learn about all the options here. And if, God forbid, something happens to you or your loved ones or your friends or your neighbors or that person down the street, hopefully you've patted them on the shoulder and say, hey, it's time to see Dr. Lederman. Well, at those two super-duper pooper-scooper XYZ general hospitals, they never told him, hey, you could get radical surgery here, or you can go see Dr. Lederman. So if you're being told, hey, you get radical surgery, cut out an important part of your body, or you go see Dr. Lederman for non-invasive treatment with no cutting and no bleeding, what would you do? Well, I think now you'd probably learn your lesson and do what this man did, sad to say, after the surgery. And yes, we got a PET scan this week. We ordered it emergently. We don't make people wait 2 years like at these two big hospitals, then do radical surgery. We immediately got the test done. We got the MRI and we got the PET scan, and the PET scan showed the cancer's already traveled. It's traveled to different parts of the abdomen. If they had the PET scan before that surgery, hopefully the surgeon would have read the report. The surgeon could have read the report about the CAT scan showing the cancer is already tracking along the blood vessels, the arteries and veins, going to the spleen and going to the liver. But they never, looks like, even acknowledged that. They just did the radical surgery, left him with multiple positive nodes and positive margins and cancer left behind. He had that radical surgery for no reason. So it's tens of thousands of dollars, risk his life, months of recovery for no reason. And that's another reason why people come here in more and more numbers and more every day to get better answers first. And yes, you can go on your merry way at XYZ General like he did, and he thought he was so safe and so smart to get the two biggest hospitals, but it didn't help him. In fact, it hurt him because they didn't do the tests. Even the CAT scan showed cancer tracking along the blood vessels, totally ignored. Both places told him he had to have the WIPO, both rushing to do the WIPO, this radical surgery, which even has a fatality rate, long recovery, and didn't cure the cancer. The goal of a WIPO procedure, by the way, is to remove all the cancer and cure the man. Well, they didn't remove all the cancer, and they didn't cure the man, and they left cancer behind, and they didn't do proper staging. And that's what we're doing now, is to put a program together for him to try to get him into remission, where the surgeons just left a mess with no roadmap to recovery. And this is the work we do every day with thousands of patients treated with high success, where we attack the cancer non-invasively with no cutting and no bleeding, with an expertise for brain tumors and body cancers and prostate cancers and pancreas, liver, bladder, you name it. Huge practice, huge success. First in America with body radiosurgery for pinpoint treatment with high success, non-invasively. That's why so many people come from around the world to Dr. Lederman, 1384 Broadway, Broadway and 38th Street, in the heart of New York City, where we attack cancers with no cutting and no bleeding. My name's Dr. Lederman. We'll be right back.
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2: Numbers mean much to me because of prostate cancer. 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
0: We're back, and we have Steve on the line. Hello, Steve.
6: Hello, Dr. Lederman. How are you?
0: Fine, thank God. Why are you calling today? I know who you are. The listeners don't know who you are, but why are you calling today?
6: Well, I just thought maybe it's time to call in and see how you're doing. The show is great. I listen to more shows probably than anybody would ever know. And
0: your wife might know how many shows you listen to.
6: Well, she's at the grocery store.
0: Okay.
6: So, I just wanted to give you a little update. Every day feeling a hell of a lot better.
0: Well, let's introduce yourself to the listeners, because I know you and you know me, but there's thousands of people out there who don't really know you other than they've heard about you. So I often talk about Steve from Connecticut, and about 3 years ago, you had a PSA that was 3, and then it was 4, and then 6, and your doctor told you, don't worry, right? Don't worry about nothing, right?
6: That's absolutely correct.
0: And then before you knew it, it was 60, it was 55 and 60, and that's when panic set in, right? Your PSA went from 6 to 60, panic set in, right?
6: I would say panic could be, on the light side.
0: Okay, light side. And then all of a sudden you call your doctor.
6: Panic.
0: You call your doctor who was giving you all this advice, and this doctor dematerializes. He can't be found, right?
6: That's true.
0: And then you're sitting around at home in this panic where the PSA went from 3 to 4 to 6 to 60 in a panic, and the doctor's not responding, and you decide to
6: call Dr. Lederman.
0: And you call Dr. Lederman. What happens when you see Dr. Lederman and your PSA went to 60?
6: Well, I brought along, because I was a listener to the show way before I realized I had prostate cancer. So I knew enough to collect all my documents and all my reports and everything else I had regarding my prostate cancer, and I brought all that along. And you fumbled through the papers like with lightning speed and this and that and the other thing, and asked me a bunch of questions, gave me an exam, and got things accomplished in literally within hours of stuff that didn't happen for weeks.
0: Okay, so you came to me.
6: Warp speed.
0: Warp speed, because you came to me, and this is a man, his PSA went from 3 to 4 to 6, who was ignored. And then your PSA is 60. We repeated that it was 90, right? It was 90.
6: 90.6.
0: And we immediately then ordered scans of your body. We immediately took action to get a biopsy of your prostate. Is that not correct?
6: That is absolutely correct.
0: With no hesitation whatsoever, the rocket ship blasted off pretty much immediately, right?
6: Yes, sir.
0: And we found this cancer. This is almost 3 years ago. We found this cancer. You had a biopsy. It was pretty easy. You had a scan of your body. Pretty easy. And the cancer traveled from the prostate to the lymph nodes, probably because this doctor ignored the warning sign. And we see this so often. The doctor, and sometimes it's the patient, ignore the warning sign. In your case, you did everything right. And your doctor pushed you away, said, oh, well, you're 70 years old, you know, should go to the glue factory. Well, people that are 70 years old are going to live another 15, 20 years, and they want to live in good health and not croak, right?
6: Yeah, we certainly hope so, right?
0: And so your PSA was now 90, and we put together a program for you to try to get you into remission, right?
6: That's correct.
0: And we put together a program of radiation, and you had some systemic therapy. Correct?
6: Yes.
0: And now your PSA is?
6: 0.02.
0: 0.02, down from 90.
6: And you said at the time you wanted to do another blood test prior to my starting the treatments.
0: Right, because we knew your PSA was going like crazy.
6: Yeah, and
0: I was insistent on it. I was insistent on it. And what did the patient say?
6: The patient said, I don't want any more needles in me.
0: Yeah, the patient said, I refuse. So most likely your PSA would have been 120 or something because it was going.
6: I think that was your guess.
0: It was so fast and so furious. So we had a patient didn't want to do any more PSAs. And, of course, at Radio Surgery New York with Dr. Lederman, the patient is always the president of the United States of his or her body. And you declined, and we honored your request, right?
6: Yes.
0: And since then, you're a man, you're a big businessman traveling the world for one of the biggest companies, right?
6: That's correct.
0: And you're married to this beautiful woman in Connecticut, right?
6: Yes.
0: And you love trains.
6: That is really true.
0: And you have a house on the beach in Michigan, right? You spent some of the year in Michigan. And you've been living the life. You're traveling, and you're making barbecue, and you're having a glass of wine once in a while, and taking care of your wife, and living your life and fully active, right?
6: And trying to do the things that at one time running through my brain, you know, you wondered if you were going to be able to do those things again.
0: So tell me something.
6: You know, because my PSA was, as you would say, was escalating and escalating and escalating. And when those things happen, you know, your brain starts acting goofy.
0: All right. So you're a pretty serious man. I mean, as I said, you're a businessman. You worked for one of the biggest companies. You've been around professional people all your life. So what do you tell other people that have cancer? I mean, I know you have a lot of friends and you come into people, and as you get older, we all get more serious illnesses. Some people get them when they're young. I mean, I have a patient right now, 20, with breast cancer, but in general, there's more cancer as we age, and we see friends and neighbors with cancers. So what do you tell people? What are your thoughts about cancer?
6: I tell people about my experience at 1384 Broadway.
0: Well, what about, how do you extrapolate? Before you get to Dr. Lederman, how do you extrapolate what happened to you to the meaning of life and how you live your life and what advice you give about living your life and the meaning of life and things like that?
6: Well, I just live life as it comes to me, you know, and I try to have a good time and enjoy myself. I think that's what life is all about. You know, have a good time. If you're not going to have a good time, what are you doing here?
0: But then there's thoughts about a doctor. You saw a doctor who was doing PSAs, and you went to a urologist that's a specialist, and he knew that your PSA was elevated, and he sent you home doing nothing, right?
6: Right.
0: So what's your thoughts about that?
6: They tried to get me appointments, but, you know, it just wasn't working. And the bottom line to it is I looked in the mirror. I said, I got to take care of this myself.
0: But you also saw a specialist who should have known that when your PSA is 6, even when it was 4, you could have had a biopsy when it was 4, your chance of having prostate cancer was 25%. Unfortunately, we're at the end of the hour, Steve, so you're going to have to call me another day. But what are your final thoughts to our listeners today? We have 20 seconds.
6: Well, today is the 3-year anniversary of my third treatment at Radio Surgery New York.
0: That's 3 years. Your PSA went from 90 to zero. You're living the life, and maybe tonight you're going to have that barbecue and steak and glass of wine. God bless you. You should live to be 120 in good health, and I hope all our listeners have good health.
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11: News this hour from Town Hall. I'm Jason Walker. Remains of an American soldier missing during exercises in Morocco, now been recovered in the Atlantic Ocean. The Army says First Lieutenant Kendrick Lamont Key Jr., a 27-year-old air defense artillery officer, was found by Moroccan military search teams. Russia accusing Ukraine of violating the U.S. brokered three-day truce.
12: Moscow accusing Kyiv of breaking a U.S. brokered ceasefire Sunday. Russian President Vladimir Putin speaking after his country held a military parade in Moscow marking the defeat of Nazi Germany in World War II. Russia's Ministry of Defense accuses Ukraine of committing more than 1,000 ceasefire violations. President Trump announced Friday that Russia and Ukraine had bowed to his request for a ceasefire running Saturday through Monday to mark Victory Day. Meanwhile, Ukrainian officials said Russian strikes killed at least one and injured more in the past 24 hours, but stopped short of accusing Moscow of breaking the truce. I'm Julie Walker.
11: Now, the Democrats search for a plan to counter the Supreme Court's ruling on the Voting Rights Act. We have more on the story now from correspondent Ken Lorman in Washington.
13: Following the Supreme Court's narrowing of Section 2 of the Voting Rights Act in Louisiana versus Cali, Democrats are scrambling to assess mid-decade redistricting strategies as GOP states prepare to redraw maps that could cement Republican control in the South. While some blue and purple states show openness to what many see as gerrymandering, constitutional and legislative obstacles make widespread Democratic gains unlikely. Ken Lorman reporting.
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11: A debate over how to make taxation across Europe more fair. John Scott has the story.
15: Calls for higher taxes on wealth, even as it admits Europe is losing millionaires and billionaires. The report proposes new taxes on capital gains, unrealized gains, inheritance, and even an exit tax for those who leave. Critics say the plan ignores a key issue. High tax rates may already be driving wealth out of Europe, not fixing inequality. John Scott reporting.
11: Gigantic oil company Aramco reporting a 25% jump in first quarter profits amid tight global oil supplies. Company shifted some of its shipments now to a pipeline that avoids the disrupted Strait of Hormuz. Aramco says its east-west pipeline runs across Saudi Arabia to the Red Sea, now at full capacity with 7 million barrels of oil per day. News and analysis, townhall.com. Well, the Pentagon has begun releasing, are you ready for this, files on UFOs.
16: The files feature intriguing sightings, such as a bright object making 90-degree turns over Kazakhstan and Buzz Aldrin observing a light source during Apollo 11. The release aims to promote transparency, though experts warn the videos can be misinterpreted. Some members of Congress are pushing for further disclosures, while the Pentagon's recent report found no evidence of alien technology. President Trump says in a post on Truth Social, the release of the files allows people to decide for themselves what's going on. Bob Agner reporting.
11: New government data shows older Americans control the majority of the nation's wealth. Baby boomers hold 51% of American wealth through real estate, stocks, pensions, private business, and other assets, collectively valued at $90 trillion. More on these stories, townhall.com.
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21: 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They're reaching everyone in this nation. And the way, if you want to see what's going on, you can always check out Salem News Channel and get a video experience. Everything you always wanted, wherever you want it. Good morning. It's going to be a great Friday all across this nation, and we're going to launch you right into the weekend with all the news you need to know so you can start that weekend the right way. Also, coming up later in the program, in this hour, a friend of the show, Patrice Onwuka from Independent Women's Forum, they had a big bash in D.C., getting headlines everywhere because they honored Susie Wiles, the chief of staff of the White House, and she had some interesting things to say. Also, Patrice is the head of the Economic Policy Division of Independent Women's Forum. We had some interesting economic data come out this week, reports on how the economy is going in this all-critical midterm election year. So we'll talk to Patrice coming up in just 30 minutes. Also later, Jack Carr, former Navy SEAL, now best-selling author. You know him from the incredible Terminalist series on Amazon Prime with Chris Pratt. Well, he's got a brand new book out, and we'll talk to Jack Carr about that book and also about his brothers and sisters in the Navy getting it done over there in Iran. He's got great outlook on how the military engages in foreign affairs, as you can well imagine. So Jack Carr coming up in our 8 o'clock hour, and also investigative reporter Luke Rosiak. We've been talking about this report all week, absolutely blowing the lid off of Medicaid, Medicare fraud in the state of Ohio. We'll get an update from him on that all-encompassing investigative report and the fact that J.D. Vance is going to be picking up that report and using it as a template for his criminal fraud investigations. All right, so all that is coming up. But let's look at Tennessee yesterday. Tennessee, they were districted for the congressional elections coming up in these midterms in a way that allowed for one congressional district to be what they call a minority-majority district. These are those districts which have been ruled unconstitutional because they ended up doing exactly what the Voting Rights Act of the 60s was meant to prevent, which is they drew congressional lines solely based or giving priority to the color of people's skin. You see, this is what the racist, segregationist, Jim Crow Democrats did in the post-Civil War era. They would draw their congressional districts to minimize and remove any influence of black voters in the House of Representatives. Voting Rights Act said you can't do that. And so they put reforms in. But, of course, those reforms ended up being interpreted in such a way, again by Democrats, to swing the racist pendulum over to a different colored skin, but still racist, where they would draw those congressional lines based on the color of people's skins, this time favoring black voters, making them racially gerrymandered. Last week, the Supreme Court said, you just can't do that. So now, this is what happened in Tennessee yesterday. The scene, it was chaos as the volunteer state decided, enough of that. We're red, and we're going to make this state look real red here. This was the scene in Tennessee.
1: Senator Powers, you recognize.
2: All right, we're going back to the live now to the conversation. This is okay. Brought the speakers back up, but you can hear the protesters in the background. Let's listen in.
22: Ayes 25, nays 5.
1: House Bill 7003, having received a constitutional majority, I declare it passed.
21: Democrats were livid. They were insane, in fact. They were screaming, as you heard. But you also heard the vote count there. It's overwhelmingly represented by Republicans. Very overwhelmingly. In fact, as we often do, comparing these red, red, ruby red, brick red, blood red Republican states in the South, comparing them to the blue states in New England that are completely solid without any Republican representation, it's not even close. These states are way more Republican than the Democrat states are Democrat. And so it's a no-brainer that as soon as you took that ridiculous racial element out of how you draw your congressional maps, Republicans were going to get the appropriate representation for the people of those states. Democrats did not take it well. Here's a little bit of the scene there. As, by the way, Democrats showed up wearing Klan costumes, which I guess makes sense since Democrats invented the Klan. This was the scene when Democrats decided they had had enough.
22: House Bill 7003, 7003, having received a constitutional majority, I hereby declare passed without objection the motion to reconsider stable. Leader Lambert, you're recognized.
3: Thank you, Mr. Speaker. The rules be suspended for immediate introduction and consideration of H.R. number 22.
21: Scene was absolute mayhem. State troopers were brought in to arrest protesters. They were thrusting their fists in the air, acting like it was 1966. They were screaming, they were complaining, and in one case, one of the most outspoken Tennessee lawmakers, this is that dude with the afro who always shows up, he thinks he's Malcolm X and Jesse Jackson combined. He actually got into a physical altercation with one of those state troopers. We're going to have to bleep out what he said to this fine law enforcement officer, but I think we have the sound here, if we could, and the video for those of you watching. Go ahead, watch this. Yeah, that's Representative Justin Pearson ripping this person's hands off of his. And by the way, he didn't have his hands on his body, but Pearson put his hands on the trooper's body, got right in his face, screamed and yelled and called him boy, then said, "What the F is wrong with you?" multiple times and called him a stupid MF-er. Now, I don't even need to say it, but if the races were reversed in this case, and that was a white lawmaker acting that way to a black law enforcement officer, I mean, they'd be burning down that building right now with Black Lives Matter protests, and CNN would be rooting it on. That's how bad it went. Now, I mentioned that the state is turning red, and it certainly is, but it's not the only state. Here's a quick look at the scorecard right now, if you are keeping score, and I sure hope you are, because as all the prognosticators tell you exactly what's going to happen this November, they're doing it based on national polls. You know, who do you favor, Republicans or Democrats? That's not how we elect the House of Representatives. It's 435 mini elections in districts, and how those districts are drawn matters. And here's right now where we stand. The states that have passed new redistricting laws in the last several months: Texas, Republican plus 5, Florida, Republican plus 4, Ohio, Missouri, and North Carolina, Republican plus 1. Add Tennessee to that, and then you can subtract California and Utah. Utah, what's going on in Utah? What the hell are you doing over there in Utah? I thought you were a red state. Utah, California added 5, and Utah added 1 for the Democrats, all right? So that's a 9, 10, 11, 12, 13 minus 6. That's plus 7 for Republicans going into the election right now. If the voters in those districts vote the way their voter registration should suggest. All right. Now, here are the states that are still pending. Louisiana, of course, you know, is 2 plus 2 because that's the crux of that Supreme Court decision. Alabama plus 1, South Carolina plus 1, and then Virginia is up in the air. If the Democrats have their way, then Virginia will gain 4 seats for the Democrats. Excuse me, if Democrats have their way. But that Supreme Court ruling is still pending. So that could either be a wash, and we'll just stay seated here with the, what did I say, plus 9 right now for Republicans, or we could add 4 more. We could add 4 more for Republicans. And for everybody screaming bloody murder about this, and all of the people who are protesting in Tennessee about this, well, here's a reminder of what New England has done. This is a meme that was going around yesterday. Let me describe it to you. It shows New England and all of those states as solid blue. And then it shows the southern states that have just started to creep red. And the caption on it says, if you are outraged about this, but you're fine about this, there's something wrong with you. Oh, one other thing that I should tell you. The person that's now no longer going to represent an all-black district in Tennessee, his name is Steve Cohen. He's white. And by the way, he's a bit of a nut. This is the guy, if you remember, who took a bucket of Kentucky Fried Chicken to a committee hearing and just started chomping on the fried chicken during a hearing. Steve Cohen is the guy that this district decided to represent. For everybody who says, oh, you're taking black members of Congress out of the House of Representatives. This is outrageous that we're losing our people who represent us. Why shouldn't we be able to elect somebody who looks like us, who knows our life, who knows our culture, who knows what it was like to grow up as a black man in the South? Steve Cohen is whiter than me. Tennessee did the job yesterday. And of course, they're screaming racism because that's all they've got. It's O'Connor and Company. Keep it here. I'm Larry O'Connor.
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21: Coming up, Patrice Onwuka of Independent Women's Forum is going to join us, give us a first-hand report of last night's blockbuster IWF gala, which included Susie Wiles, chief of staff. She very rarely makes public appearances like this, and she had a lot to say that's making news this morning as you wake up. So we'll get it firsthand from Patrice Onwuka. She'll also break down the economic news this week in this nation. Larry O'Connor here on O'Connor and Company. And coming up also later in the program, we've got Luke Rosiak. Now, Luke Rosiak is out of Northern Virginia. He's an investigative reporter for Daily Wire. He's been doing great work digging up government corruption for his entire career. A lot of it focused on the education cartel, teachers' unions, school boards. And now he's set his sight on what many investigative reporters who work independently of the major corporations and legacy media are doing. They're looking at government waste and fraud, especially when it comes to Medicaid funding. And obviously, you remember the Nick Shirley stories out of Minnesota and then Southern California. Walter Kurt has also been looking at this in Michigan. Luke Rosiak turned to Ohio, and part three of his investigative report just hit yesterday. First, just as a reminder, when the investigative report hit on Monday, I believe it was, of this week, here was one of the videos that Luke Rosiak put out as he investigated these fraudulent businesses that are bilking the taxpayer, all in the spirit of helping the elderly, helping the infirmed, and helping individuals with intellectual disabilities, special needs, children and adults. Here's that message from Luke back then.
5: No windows on the outside helps hide the fact that there's nobody inside. But when you go in, it's really obvious. The place is deserted. It's downright creepy. There is no one in any of the offices. They're dark. Curtains are drawn. Some of them have notes that are like, we'll be back in a few minutes. And you can tell it's been that way for months.
21: That way for months. And you remember Nick Shirley would go into these businesses that, again, on record, the public record showed they're getting millions and millions of dollars of tax dollars, supposedly to be a Medicaid clinic and a home hospice center, things like that. And they're empty. There's just a chair in the room. You can look in the window. Well, yesterday, Ohio Medicaid Part 3. You've seen the sketchy buildings filled with hundreds of Medicaid LLCs taking millions of dollars each by telling the government they performed unverifiable luxury services for Somalis. Who runs these companies? Let's pick one random door. That business was paid up to $100,000 a month by Medicaid. Its owner has 30-plus charges, multiple convictions for fraud, assault, child endangerment. His wife, as the co-owner, was convicted of theft three times in 3 years. Medicaid said this was fine. Just send us your bills, and we'll keep giving you money. And I just want to point out, when Nick Shirley started his investigation in Minnesota, in the Minneapolis suburbs, populated by Somali nationals, many of whom are in the country illegally, we were told, number one, it was racist, and number two, they're just targeting blue states like Minnesota and then later California. Well, Ohio's a red state. It's been a red state for several election cycles. So now what's the excuse? Crickets. Crickets on the other side. And as Luke Rosiak continues in his report, that's just picking one random door in this one building full of these Medicaid-funded LLCs. The names or the owners and managers of all the other Medicaid businesses using the same address. And then he shows a list of 30 businesses. I mean, there's got to be like a how-to workbook out there that Somali refugees get and Democrat lawmakers who are encouraging them to come in and stay in this country illegally get. And they all work from the same workbook, and they all figure out, you know, how to get rich in America through fraudulent Medicaid programs. And there's no one minding the store. There's no one watching to make sure that the money is going where it's supposed to go. And since we're talking about Ohio, and God bless you, Governor DeWine, I know you're a good rock-ribbed Republican, I guess, but Governor DeWine's spokesperson, when this story first broke, said, yeah, we know this is going on. It's just the cost of doing business. Luke Rosiak joining us a little later. First, though, so many people living with everyday pain think they're just stuck with it. It is what it is, but it doesn't have to be that way. 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All right, Patrice Onwuka coming up with the latest economic news and a look-see into that big news-making IWF gala. Keep it here. It's O'Connor and Company.
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0: Friday, Larry.
1: There you go. It's Happy Friday. Why not? Patrice Onwuka, you can find her everywhere on social media as Patrice Pinkfile. And pink is your signature color. And last night at the Independent Women's Forum Gala, you were replete in your pink gown. It was quite a scene here in the nation's capital last night. Congrats.
0: Oh, thank you so much. I'm actually wearing my gown today in honor of what was a fabulous event. We had a crazy after party. But the big wigs, Larry, in the room, as you know, we get a lot of heavy hitters.
1: Yeah.
0: We had Kash Patel. We had Secretary Hegseth. We had Secretary Burgum. We had Secretary Wright. I mean, and we had, obviously, the honoree, Susie Wiles. So we were the most secure place in Washington, D.C., outside of the White House.
1: Seriously. That's how I saw pictures of it. All my friends were sending me shots and texting me, and I'm sorry I couldn't make it. I think this was the first IWF gala I've missed in several years. Independent Women's Forum is the best organization in this town, representing women who don't march in lockstep with the radical political ideology of the left. And you really do get things done, and you're effective for women in America and women's interests. And to that, I do want to talk about the gala and some of the news that Susie Wiles, the Chief of Staff, made. She was honored last night. We'll get to that coming up in a bit. But you, Patrice, you focus specifically on labor issues and economic issues from a women's perspective, right? That's sort of your, what's your official title over
0: there? Yes. Vice President of Economic Policy.
1: See, that's a big deal. So a couple of things that I want to bounce off of you. First of all, we had some labor market news that came in, and I'm told that it's mixed but resilient. These are the ADP numbers and jobless claims. How are you interpreting these numbers that came in yesterday? I heard from people at the White House, they sort of described it as, it's fine.
0: I think they were a good marker. The ADP report beat expectations. I think they came in at, 108,000 or 180,000, something like that.
1: 109,
0: but beating
1: yeah.
0: expectations and greater than, 109, but greater than the month prior. And typically, the ADP report gives us a signal of what the jobs report is going to be, which we're expecting at 8:30 this morning. And so, you know, we've seen, if we continue to see the economy growing, which we saw it grow 2% in the first quarter, up from 0.5% the previous quarter, that's a signal that companies are hiring, and we're seeing great manufacturing data, great capital expenditures. So companies are taking that one big beautiful bill tax benefit of full expensing, and they're buying pizza ovens. They're buying technology for AI. They're buying new trucks for their warehousing businesses, and then they're going to be hiring workers. That's the key.
1: Yeah. In fact, let me break that down, because that's what stuck out to me. Of the three top sectors for hiring, according to this ADP report yesterday, 61,000 went to education, health services. I remember during the Biden administration, if there was any hiring or any growth, it was all government and health, right? Number two, though, and this is what's so important, trade, transport, and utilities was 25,000. Number three was goods producing. That was 15,000. So these are all, as you said, these are jobs of people who are actually doing things and building things, not government hires.
0: That's exactly right. Private sector growth under the Trump administration has outpaced government hiring. We've seen, obviously, the federal government decimated under the Trump administration as he got rid of a lot of duplicative jobs, as well as, the people who are, giving out grants to LGBTQ stuff in, South America, for example. But the hiring has been in the private sector, and that is really where GDP growth should be, because that's sustainable, and that means that those are not us, our taxpayer dollars propping up industries.
1: Right. And by the way, that also lends itself to inflation, right? Because that's just the government printing money to hire people to make the jobs numbers look good.
0: Absolutely.
1: But then that devalues the currency, right? That's what inflation's all about.
0: Yeah. And we will get inflation numbers, Larry, on Tuesday or Wednesday of next week. We're going to obviously see the impact of high gas prices and high energy costs. But if we don't see it filtered across all the other categories that are, core inflation numbers, which were steady the previous month, then that's still a good sign that the war in Iran has not, filtered prices out to the rest, all the other goods that we're buying, which would be a good sign.
1: Patrice Onwuka, Independent Women's Forum. Now, you've got a really cool and timely op-ed over there at Daily Wire. By the way, your op-eds are welcome at Town Hall, Patrice. You know that. It's just, you got
0: Thank
1: my
0: you
1: number.
0: Very much. I
1: Please
0: will be
1: do.
0: Sending one next week.
1: Thank you. I appreciate that. But we love our friends at Daily Wire. I know Ben Domenech, my dear friend, is in charge of the op-ed section over there. Good for you, Ben. I know he's always liked you, Patrice. You specifically.

0: specifically focus on the labor market here on this eve of Mother's Day. And your inspiration came from The Devil Wears Prada 2. All right, tell me how Meryl Streep, Devil Wears Prada, and Mother's Day all factor into your observations about the labor market and women in the workplace.
1: Well, Meryl Streep, in, if you remember the movie Devil Wears Prada, she is this businesswoman. She is the uber fashionista. She's the editor of a fashion magazine that's dying, by the way. But she talks about, has a heart-to-heart with one of her colleagues, played by Anne Hathaway. And she says, oh, it was selfish of me, but I loved working every minute of it. And, you know, interview, she said that she ad-libbed that last part, I loved working, as though it's something that, you know, it's a nod to the feminists who don't like the trad wives movement. And what my piece really focuses on is there's a war right now, Larry, over women and women's work. You know, are you a trad wife? You stayed home, you embrace traditional roles, you're taking care of your family, your highest calling is to be a mother, is to be a wife. That's great. You also have the feminists of the 90s and the 80s who want every young woman to climb the ladder, you know, forget about motherhood, maybe freeze your eggs and thaw them out and throw them in a pan and hopefully they come out as a baby. You know, when you're 40, 50 or 60 years old, and there's this war over where women should be. My point is, listen, the trad wives movement is fine. It's great to embrace traditional roles, but actually most women are not staying at home. Most women are working, whether out of necessity or because they find fulfillment in it. I think there's a middle lane here, and yeah, independent women, that's what we'll really focus on. You can have one foot at home and one foot in the working world, and for different phases of your life, whether it's when you have young kids or whether they're a little bit more mature and you're more soccer mom in the afternoon, or when you're ready to get back in full force into the workforce, a lot of women are finding independent contracting as freelancing as that entry point, and where they can own their own business, but more importantly, work around their time on their terms.
0: Yeah. Well, and that's what's interesting about that. And you would think that that would be, you know, something that people who call themselves feminists would embrace, right? It's sort of the have it all mentality, although you're able to prioritize your children and your husband and your home when it needs to be prioritized. But then when you've got downtime or maybe free time, depending on the lifestyle, you can then pick up and work as an independent contractor. But if I remember right, under the Biden administration and in many states like California run by Democrats, they're trying to do away with what is often referred to as 1099 work, right? There's kind of a war on independent contracting.
1: There is. California passed the law, AB 5. It decimated the entire workforce of freelancers, self-employed individuals, dropped the number of self-employed people by 10% in the state in the months right after the law was passed. It really just said, you know what, every person who works is now somebody's employee, even if you worked for yourself prior. And so, you know, it made it difficult for a lot of people to continue to be in business on their own. We're talking about musicians, dog walkers, people who are trainers, journalists, typewriters, transcribers, translators. I mean, the occupations of people who are 1099 workers is so vast, thousands of occupations. Your Biden administration wanted to do the same thing and make this a nationwide kind of standard.
0: Right.
1: And we at Independent Women, we pushed back so strong and so hard and joined with so many allies. Thankfully, the Trump administration has just finished up commenting on a new rule that would overturn the Biden regulations and impose something that's much more common sense, protects independent contractors, lets you do you in the workforce. That said, we know how this works. Another administration could simply just overturn what the Trump administration did.
0: Yep.
1: That's why we need Congress to pass and codify in federal law a good, simple, concise, easy to understand standard that protects flexible work, independent contracting.
0: It is fascinating that the party that claims they're all for choice actually wants to remove a fundamental choice for you to be able to work under the terms in which you want to work. And for an employer, for that matter, to hire people under the terms under which they wish to hire. Now, they always say this is exploiting people and hiring them almost like slave labor and making them, you know, work without benefits. But again, I would think people who like being independent contractors are being independent contractors because that's their choice for the most part. So what drives the Democrats trying to keep this from happening? Is this a union thing that they want to be able to protect unions by forcing W-2 status instead of independent status?
1: power. Most basically, it's power. And where is a big power source? The unions. And where do the unions find their money and their clout? It's from the people who are labor union members, or at least working unionized environments, right? Yeah. And so the unions have figured out you've got about 70 million people in America who have done 1099 work in the past year. Some of them part-time, they may have a full-time traditional employment W-2 job, but a lot of them are 1099 workers. However, you cannot unionize a 1099 worker. And so they figured out, well, if we change the classification and turn all of those 1099s into W-2 employees, then suddenly you can start to unionize all of these workplaces. That said, we're small business owners here. I don't need to, I can't afford to hire someone for every little bit of my business, but I can hire a 1099 worker to do my video editing. You know, people are cutting my lawns. People are doing all of those different things, you know, that's doing the sound and setting up my studio lighting. I don't need to hire those people. I can't afford to hire those people.
0: Right.
1: And so it's a great business model. Exactly. And so there's a great business model on the books. Now, what we're doing at Independent Women is we're going on the offense, Larry. We are ensuring that we're going to take off the table this idea that independent workers don't have benefits. Well, we have something called portable benefits that are like pretty much like it is your wallet. You put all of your pay and your money, your contracted work money gets into that account that you own, and you can buy your own benefits and decide for yourself how you want to spend that money. I think that's a really forward-looking way of addressing some of these issues for 1099 workers.
0: It's flexible. It's good for the employee. It's good for the employer. It's good for people hiring those services because, as you said, it's going to be less expensive because all that extra layers aren't built in. And dare I say, it's pro-choice. All right, Patrice Onwuka, stay right there. I want to hear all about the gala and what did White House Chief of Staff Susie Wiles say that made so much news last night.
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0: 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It's Larry O'Connor, O'Connor and Company, here from your nation's capital. Last night, all eyes were on the Independent Women's Gala, their 19th one, and they honored a woman that should be honored all the time. You'd think she'd be on the cover of every magazine, that there would be profiles on every network news show. This is a glass ceiling shatterer. She's one of the most, you ask anyone who is one of the most powerful people in the Trump administration, let alone most powerful woman in the Trump administration, and you'll get the same answer. Susie Wiles, first female chief of staff of any White House. Again, where are all the profiles? Where's all the glowing praise? Where's holding her up as an iconic representation of the highest level of achievement for women? Now, that's, as Rush Limbaugh used to say, they about the NAACP, it's the NAALCP. Because Susie Wiles is not liberal and she's serving a conservative Republican, well, she's worse than worthy of being ignored. She actually should be ridiculed, mocked, and disdained. Well, Susie Wiles was honored last night by Independent Women, and here's one of many news-making moments. Here she was last night.
12: How do you manage working for somebody who never sleeps and in a White House that operates on Trump time? How do all the normal mortals who need to function manage that?
13: I am not one of those people that doesn't need sleep. I actually do very much. But in the campaign, when I'm go to sleep early, and Dan Scavino, who I'm sure many of you know, is a night owl. So we divide it. And I get the early calls and Dan gets the late calls. And that's the way we've sort of navigated over a couple of years, making sure we all get enough sleep, even if the president doesn't.
0: Patrice, that, first of all, what was the scene like there? What a night and what a moment to have her honored, Susie Wiles. But also, I just love for you to reflect on that idea that it takes two people, two different shifts to keep up with the president who's 80 years old. What do you think?
1: She kept telling us that she didn't even understand how he slept so little. She's like, I need to sleep. And so, I mean, her bigger point is that it takes a team, and that the way that she's been successful and that this White House has been successful so far is that there are no big eyes. It is only one real big eye in the room, and that's President Trump. And when he comes down, and she'll say he'll come down in the morning, and he'll say, you know what? How about X, Y, Z? And she's like, okay, we're just going to roll with the punches. But, you know, let's not forget, Larry, she's battling cancer right now.
0: Yeah.
1: So imagine you're chief of staff to the most important person in the world, and you're also dealing with a health condition. But President Trump sent her a really nice message that was played at the dinner. And he's like, nobody better does it better than Susie Wiles. I mean, it was a classic moment.
0: You know, you've had to deal with this, though. You're a legal naturalized immigrant to this country, Patrice Onwuka. You're a woman and a woman of color. And you are conservative. You don't march in lockstep with everyone who thinks you should agree with Kamala Harris and Ketanji Brown Jackson. And so you are at best ignored by many people in the corporate media and in the power structures of Washington, D.C., or actually you suffer some pretty horrific criticisms. What's that like?
1: Yeah. You know, you learn to grow a thick skin. And Susie said the same thing, although she says, I'm still learning how to grow a thick skin. And I feel the same way. I mean, there are the people who just criticize me for, you know, just being anywhere in the Trump orbit. And I don't work for the administration, but certainly appreciate a lot of the work that they're doing. But, you know, people will think that I'm a sellout. I've been called an Uncle Tom. I've had some threats against me, unfortunately, too. But, you know, Victor, my husband, he's willing to jump on social media.
0: No one's going to be messing with you with Victor getting your back. Trust me, I wouldn't dare. Although he's kind of a gentle giant. He's the nicest guy.
1: On his bad side, you don't want to be on that side. But, you know, I think the larger point is I've come to realize that the issue is it's really not people. They don't have an issue with me. They have an issue with what I represent and what I stand for. And what I stand for is you don't have to follow the check the box expectations of you. You listed all the ways and I'm a check the box. And I don't fall into very neatly into anybody's categories. But I'm proud to stand up for the people who are maybe too afraid to say, Patrice, I agree with you. I'd never say it publicly, but I agree with you. My friend circle, many of my family members, all from a values perspective, conservative, but they're still bought in on the line around Democrats and Republicans. So I'm happy to bring them over. Come to the middle. If you don't want to come to the all the way onto the R side, come to the middle. That's where I want to see people. And we're seeing that happen.
0: Well, I assure you that everyone here in the greater Washington area is very well aware of Independent Women's Forum and everything that Independent Women does, from the forum to the network to all of the various entities connected with Independent Women. But now that we have a national platform and there's people listening all over the country, I just want to take this final minute, if you don't mind, talk to them about Independent Women and Independent Women's Network, because no matter where you are right now listening, you don't have to be in D.C. You can be a part of this movement.
1: Yes, yes. We have Independent Women's Network, which is a chapter-based organization of tens of thousands of women across the country who get together for gatherings, who get involved when there's something going on in their state house, issues around sex and gender, you know, protecting women's sports, or if it's the economic stuff. My work at Independent Women's Forum is really about taking hard-to-understand concepts and what's going on in politics in Washington and helping you understand it more and then giving you opportunities to actually be part of the conversation and to take action. So follow me at Patrice Pinkfile on for everything. You can also find all my other socials. I do lots of videos, and you see my cute family too.
0: Great to see you, Patrice. God bless you, and happy Friday, my friend. More to come on O'Connor and Company. I'm Larry O'Connor.
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17: News this hour from Town Hall. I'm Jason Walker. President Trump rejecting Iran's response to an American proposal to end the war. He calls it totally unacceptable. Mr. Trump says Iran has been playing games with the United States and the rest of the world for 47 years. In the meantime, Arkansas GOP Senator Tom Cotton, amazed by the claim from some Trump critics that Iran is winning the war.
18: All their friends have been killed. They're afraid of being killed. They're afraid to turn on their phones because they think a bomb is going to drop on them the minute they do. Their Navy is sunk to the bottom of the sea. They have no air defenses left, and we've vastly degraded their missile and drones, as well as their manufacturing capabilities to replace those things. It doesn't exactly look like a victory to me.
17: United Nations body changes in projects on so-called climate change. Here's correspondent Ken Lorman.
19: The UN's Intergovernmental Panel on Climate Change has removed its most extreme and implausible climate scenarios from its new framework, acknowledging that prior projections described what some see as impossible futures. This change has implications for climate policy, including reduced urgency for steep emission cuts by 2030, though media coverage of the shift remains limited.
17: Tense times in Syracuse, New York, a man now in custody after allegedly shooting and wounding three police officers and getting into a six-hour standoff with police. Authorities say a 55-year-old man wounded the officers with a shotgun before barricading himself in his home. More than 100 officers from several different agencies responded to that standoff. The gunman finally surrendered and is accused of attempted first-degree murder. More on these stories, townhall.com.
5: 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Heroes like FDNY firefighter Robert E. Welch III. Robert served as a police officer before his appointment to the fire department in 2001, just weeks after the 9/11 attacks. He was on the front lines of 9/11 recovery efforts. 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
17: preparing to make recommendations after more than 1 year of hearings.
20: Commissioners have spoken about their priorities, which largely reflect the conservative, evangelical, and Catholic membership. One idea is to increase avenues for religious expression in public schools and other public settings. Another is making public money more available to religious organizations. And there's a push to allow for religious-based exemptions from some regulations and classroom lessons. Bob Hagner reporting.
17: Colleges and universities around the nation recovering from an outage tied to a cyber attack that knocked down Canvas. The online platform manages exams, course notes, lecture videos, and grades. Disruption hit the middle of the finals period for many schools. A high-stress time, of course, when students and instructors rely heavily on that platform. Breaking news and analysis, townhall.com. We are learning more now about that very bizarre and tragic incident in Denver involving a person walking on the runway as a plane was taking off.
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22: Southwest 4345, we're stopping on the runway. We just hit somebody. We have an engine fire.
21: The plane en route to L.A., the pilot aborting takeoff.
22: There was an individual walking across the runway.
21: One engine on the wing, seen in pictures, severely damaged, caught fire, causing smoke on the plane and an emergency evacuation.
23: We've got smoke in the aircraft. We're going to evacuate on the runway.
21: Passengers taking to social media to complain about the slow pace of that evacuation off the plane and down that inflatable slide. The NTSB looking into that as well. Denver Airport reports 12 injuries. 5 people went to the hospital. I'm Julie Walker.
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0: 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Good morning. It's Larry O'Connor on O'Connor and Company. We've got plenty ahead. I want to again thank Patrice Onwuka for joining us in the last hour from Independent Women. Coming up later in the program, we've got a conversation with Jack Carr. Now, Jack Carr is a former Navy SEAL and now a best-selling novelist. You know the Terminal List from Amazon and the prequel they just did recently. Incredible writer. I love books like that, by the way. I'm a huge thriller writer, and I love befriending the authors of these things. And Jack Carr has been a regular guest. Whenever he's got a new book out, he shows up here. And he's got a new book out just in time for summer reading, Jack Carr. And then we're also going to speak with Luke Rosiak, Daily Wire, on that Medicaid fraud story we just touched on in the last hour. That's going on in Ohio, but I guarantee you it's going on in your state, too, most probably. That's all coming up. Right now, have you heard about the Hanta virus? It's deja vu all over again. Come on. I am reluctant to even spend too much time on this because it is rising to the bait of overhype of something that does not need to be overhyped. And before I go into all of the details about this virus, about why people are talking about it, about what the dangers are and all of this stuff and the politics behind it, let me first begin by telling you that I am not a doctor. I am not a medical professional. I barely skated by in my high school biology class. But that said, that high school biology education actually served me well during the COVID pandemic when it came to questions about the vaccine and natural immunity, because our new FDA director, Marty McCarry, at the time he was at Johns Hopkins in Baltimore. He was writing op-eds at the Wall Street Journal. He was a regular guest on this program. And I would say, Dr. McCarry explained this to me. Everything I know about natural immunity is if you get the virus and you're sick and then you survive, obviously, and you end up beating the virus, that means you've built up natural immunity. You shouldn't need the vaccine. And he said, yeah, that's 100% right. And by the way, the vaccine isn't really a traditional vaccine in the sense of what we've always known vaccines to be. So I'm not discounting my high school biology degree. Well, it wasn't a degree. My high school biology education. But I am saying that if you're looking for health advice, do not turn to a talk radio host. If you take a talk radio host's advice on life or death situations, more often than not, you're probably going to die. All right? I can only tell you what has happened to me, what's worked for me. Like Relief Factor. You know, I take Relief Factor, and pains that I used to have in my body are no longer there. The perfect example. That you can take my advice for. But not when it comes to fighting a virus and other important things. All right, the disclaimer is gone now. Now, what's the hantavirus? Well, the hantavirus has shown up on a cruise ship. And we're told that it's RFK's fault and it's Trump's fault. You'll hear that. You'll see people on social media, oh, see, this is what you get for laying off all of the people in the CDC that are supposed to be looking at cruise ships and trying to get a hold of virus problems on cruise ships. I even saw it, people saying that. Here's the problem. This breakout of the hantavirus, it showed up on a cruise ship. It's true. It's a cruise ship that originated in Argentina, on the southern tip of Argentina, on its way to the Canary Islands through the Atlantic Ocean, and this ship never touched an American port. Let me shorthand it for you. It has nothing to do with the U.S. government. It has nothing to do with the Trump administration. It has nothing to do with RFK or Donald Trump or anything. But, of course, the media is going to go nuts about this because it's almost like they want a pandemic. What happened last time we had a pandemic? It upended a presidency right in the middle of an election year. It was spring of 2020, and it screwed up the entirety of that year's election. Gee, what season are we in right now, gang? Oh, it's spring. And do we have an election coming up? Oh, we do. I'm not saying. I'm just saying. All right, the Associated Press, writing from Madrid, because it's not an American issue at the moment. Health authorities across four continents Thursday were tracking down and monitoring passengers who disembarked a hantavirus-stricken cruise ship before its deadly outbreak was detected, and trying to trace others who may have come into contact with them since then. In Argentina, a team of investigators has yet to leave for the southern town where they suspect the outbreak originated. Officials from the country's health ministry told the Associated Press the Argentine investigators suspect a Dutch couple may have contracted the virus while on a bird-watching trip. It's always birds, isn't it? Always birds. Or it's always a nefarious lab funded by Anthony Fauci's money from the U.S. government making viral weapons, allegedly. On April 24th, nearly 2 weeks after the first passenger had died on board, more than two dozen people from at least 12 different countries left the ship without contact tracing. The passengers have died in the outbreak, a Dutch couple and a German national, and several others are sick. All right, so I'm now six paragraphs into this, and it doesn't really say much about what this virus is or how it spreads. When coronavirus first broke out, I was doing my regular radio show in Washington, D.C. on WMAL. I was also on another radio station doing a L.A. show in Los Angeles on KABC. Everyone at KRLA in Los Angeles knows KABC, of course. One of my colleagues there, Dr. Drew Pinsky, perhaps you've heard of him, pretty famous doctor who's very outspoken about health issues and sort of cuts through the garbage. Yesterday, Dr. Drew did just that. He cut through the garbage. In the same way he cut through the garbage when it came to COVID, here he is laying it all out for you, the stuff that you need to know about the hantavirus that isn't in that AP article that I just breathlessly repeated for you. Dr. Drew.
2: I'm worried, really worried. You know, we have a hantavirus outbreak in a in a cruise ship and everybody's wanting to do it all over again. It's, are you freaking friend? It's not the a respiratory virus. Stop it. Stop it now. Stop the news agencies need to stop. Everybody needs to stop. And Hanta virus has been around a long time. It's nasty. Yeah. So is TB. So is a lot of other things. So is rickettsia. Deal with the rats problem downtown in Los Angeles. We have murine typhus and pneumonic plague breaking out. Deal with that. But I digress. The fact is that there are structural and philosophical excesses in public health that need to be kind of addressed. And is anyone in public health thinking about this?
3: I don't think they are. I mean, I think one of the most healthy, useful outcomes of the COVID era was the absolute loss of credibility of the public health religious cult. And, you know, also, I think we all go into public health just like when people go into medicine.
0: Yeah, by the way, that's Katie Talento. She's the CEO of All Better Health, and she's also a former White House advisor on public health issues on Dr. Drew's Ask Dr. Drew streaming show. The most important part of that entire takeaway, other than acknowledging that there are people in the public health sector who are not trying to proactively get in front of hysteria. See, part of having a robust, healthy, if I can use that word, educated and responsible public health, public health regimen in a company or a public health bureaucracy, for lack of a better word. We want them to be there, but we want them to get in front of things like this to stop people from acting hysterical. Yes, part of their job, if you've got a public health industry or bureaucracy or a government agency, is to, yes, protect us from health issues that may be popping up, give us best practices, put protocols in place so that a virus can't devastate, you know, going back to the bubonic plague or what have you, or the Dark Ages, or for that matter, the Spanish flu during the World War I era. But another thing you want them to be is credible and responsible so that people don't freak out over something they shouldn't freak out about. And you heard from Dr. Drupinski right there. And this is something you're not hearing in any of the coverage. This is not a respiratory virus. In other words, it's not airborne. It's not something that comes out of your lungs. It's not something you're going to catch just by breathing somebody's foul air that might have the virus next to you. It can't spread like that. And that's kind of important. That said, reporters smell blood in the water, and they smell hysteria, and they're doing nothing to be responsible on how they report this story. So yesterday, President Trump, after touring the new reflection pool in the National Mall, he took some questions, and one of them was about the Hanta virus. Here we go.
4: I'm also with ABC News. Can I ask you about the Hanta virus? Have you been briefed on the virus?
7: Yes, I have.
4: Can you tell us what you learned in these briefings?
7: Well, I think you're going to be told everything, and you already have. It's very much, we hope, under control. It was the ship, and I think we're going to make a full report about it tomorrow. We have a lot of people, it's a lot of great people studying it. It should be fine. We hope.
0: There you go. We're going to have a full report tomorrow. That's today, by the way. So simmer down, everybody. Wait until you hear the report. I trust Marty McCarry, who's now in charge of the FDA. I trust the people who are now, because they've cleaned house at the CDC. They've cleaned house, at least at the upper levels of these agencies. It's not a respiratory virus. It's a bad virus. And I mistakenly said it's not airborne. There are elements of this virus that are airborne, but again, it doesn't get into your lungs the way COVID did and the coronavirus. Listen to the professionals. And by the way, again, don't listen to talk show hosts. Just saying.
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1: Good morning. It's O'Connor and Company. Coming up in a bit, we just played some of that impromptu presser that the president did. Again, the most transparent and accessible president in my lifetime. He'll talk to reporters. Frankly, he talks to them too often. But he was touring the new seal that they put on the bottom of the reflection pool there on the National Mall. He toured it in the Beast. It was amazing. You should see the videos. They're all over social media. We'll share that moment with you coming up, as well as more from that impromptu press conference where he addressed the issue of Iran and a potential peace deal. But let me give you the details on what's happening in Iran, at least in the last 12 hours there as you're waking up. First, last evening, President Trump took to True Social and he posted an update because there were some kinetic actions, let's say, with the United States Armed Forces and some targets in Iran. We're told that this does not break the ceasefire, even though, well, they fired on us and we fired on them. But that's okay. We still got a ceasefire going on. Got to be a military expert to explain that one. Here's what the president posted. Three world-class American destroyers just transited very successfully out of the Strait of Hormuz under fire. There was no damage done to the three destroyers, but great damage done to the Iranian attackers. They were completely destroyed, along with numerous small boats, which are being used to take the place of their fully decapitated navy. These boats went to the bottom of the sea quickly and efficiently. Missiles were shot at our destroyers and were easily knocked down. Likewise, drones came and were incinerated while in the air. They dropped ever so beautifully down to the ocean, very much like a butterfly dropping to its grave. Now, that's not what you usually hear from a commander-in-chief. I think we could all admit that is quite a poetic and artistic way to describe what happens when a drone meets up with the United States Navy. Like a butterfly dropping to its grave. A normal country would have allowed these destroyers to pass, but Iran is not a normal country. They are led by lunatics, and they had the chance to use a nuclear weapon, they would do it. Excuse me, if they had a chance, without question. But they'll never have the opportunity, and just like we knocked them out again today, we'll knock them out a lot harder and a lot more violently in the future if they don't get their deal signed fast. Our three destroyers, with their wonderful crews, will now rejoin our naval blockade, which is truly a wall of steel. President Donald J. Trump. That said, we are still in a pause of what has been called Project Freedom. Project Freedom, of course, is the escort operation for private, peaceful cargo ships and tankers to make it through the strait, escorted by U.S. Navy vessels. That pause, we're told, is because the president still holds out hope, as he said yesterday, that we could have a peace deal as soon as a week from now. There is an offer on the table that Tehran, we're told, is reviewing. This is as of this morning, 7 a.m. this morning, the reports say. That temporary pause in Project Freedom continues, and the blockade, the wall of steel, as President Trump eloquently described it, continues. He also said that Iran will see, quote, a lot of pain if the nuclear deal isn't signed after the clash here we had yesterday in the Strait. Not only did we knock down the butterfly-like drones and block the missiles, but we also shut down their boats and we went after a couple of ports. Also, Iran fired on a Chinese tanker. Watch China in this whole mess. China needs this oil and needs the goods out of the Strait more than any other country on the planet. Iran is one of the few countries that still deals with Iran like they're a normal member of the community, which, by the way, should tell you something about China. And China and Xi Jinping, they're planning on a summit with President Trump in Beijing in less than 10 days. Not a good look for China if these hostilities continue, considering the influence that they do have over Iran. Watch China in all of this as we get closer and closer to that summit. Also, the president is saying all the right things for those of us who supported this effort under the hope that it would, number one, end the nuclear program once and for all and forever. You remember under the Obama administration, they were allowed to continue enriching uranium. How exactly do you allow Iran to continue enriching uranium under some sort of fig leaf of ongoing inspections, which they wouldn't allow and violated from the get-go? No, they have to concede that they will no longer try to enrich uranium, and they have to hand over everything that they've got to us or to a third party. That's the only way this happens, and the president keeps repeating that that will be his red line. He'll accept nothing less than that. So watch that space. And we'll ask Jack Carr, former Navy SEAL, about the Navy operation coming up later in the show. 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
1: This Friday in the nation's capital and all across the country. Thanks for tuning in. Larry O'Connor here. All right, yesterday the president toured some of the work that's been done at his direction to prepare for the America 250

0: Forrest there with his Congressional Medal of Honor. And great scene. Reflecting pool, right? And the whole idea of the reflecting pool is that it's full of water. It's very shallow. It's full of geese that are pooping. We'll get to the goose poop in a minute. But it's beautiful when the water is still. It's a blue sky. You see the reflection of the sky and the clouds and the monuments and the trees. It's gorgeous. The problem is it was designed back in the 19th century, and it really hasn't been fixed properly. And 19th century technology for a reflecting pool like that ain't so good 150 years later. It leaks. It leaks incessantly. And did I mention the goose poop? Oh, yeah. Canadian geese, which, by the way, are a menace and should be killed, just exterminated. We don't need them. They do nothing for the circle of life, and they're Canadian, so they're in the country illegally anyway. Could we protect ourselves, please, from this invasion? They're horrible. And they pooped all over this reflecting pool, so the bottom of the reflecting pool was just full of this gunk. Well, the president said, let's clean it out, and let's reseal it, and let's protect it with 21st century technology so it doesn't leak anymore, and that's what he's done. And he's used a commercial grade, and I should say it's not him, it's the National Park Service through the Department of Interior. But, of course, Trump gets blamed for everything. But he also takes credit for everything, so why not? They sealed it with this beautiful industrial grade sealant that you would use in, like, a hotel swimming pool, right? Or at some health club that has a swimming pool that takes a lot of abuse. Or in a public facility like a water fountain that owned by the private sector or what have you. It's pretty normal stuff. And it's got a blue tint to it. Well, apparently that's the big controversy. Oh, you can't have that. It's a reflecting pool. If you make it blue underneath, it's going to mess everything up, which I don't understand because the sky is blue. Anyway, it's just Trump derangement syndrome, anyone who doesn't like it. In a minute, we're going to show you, talk to you about this amazing video. You've got to seek it out on social media. Go to Facebook or X or whatever for the White House, and you'll see this video of the beast driving through the reflecting pool. He went and drove through the now drained reflecting pool to inspect it personally. It's amazing. When he was done, though, he talked to reporters, as he often does. And he was asked, why are you doing all of this? Why are you focusing on the beautification projects here in the nation's capital? And the best part of this question is, why are you doing this when gas prices are so high? Like one has anything to do with the other. The president gave a perfect response, as always.
1: There they are. I saw you over there. There's no way I'm leaving you out there, fellas. So who didn't vote for Trump? Anybody? Thank you.
2: We're from Oklahoma.
1: I would say that's right.
2: We're from Oklahoma.
1: We love you. We just said, you agree, Iran cannot have...
2: Yes, sir.
1: I love that guy. Did you know the...
0: That's him interacting with all the construction workers who are doing the job. Hard hat guys, T-shirts, muscles bulging. He's like, how many of you didn't vote for Trump? All of them voted for Trump. All right, but then he was asked about the beautification projects. Here we go.
3: Mr. President, you are here against the backdrop of the war in Iran. Why focus on all these projects right now?
1: You know why? Because I want to keep our country beautiful and safe. Beautiful also. This place was a disgusting place. It was Washington Monument, the Lincoln Memorial, and we had a terrible disgust. I don't know, you probably don't see dirt, but I do. And you walk down this pond, if you would have walked down, they'll tell you better than anybody. They had to take 11 or 12 truckloads of garbage out of that lake, out of that water, and it sat there for years like that. And that's not what our country is about. Our country is about beauty, cleanliness, safety, great people, not a filthy capital.
3: What is the status?
1: That's such a stupid question you ask. We're fixing up the reflecting pond to the Lincoln Memorial, the Washington Monument, and you say, why are you fixing it up? Because you can understand dirt maybe better than I can, but I don't allow it. This is one of the worst reporters. She's with ABC Fake News, and she's a horror show. She's saying, why would you bother fixing this up? Why would I bother taking 11 or 12 truckloads of filth out of the water in front of the Lincoln Monument? That's what made our country great. Beauty made our country. People made our country great. A question like that is a disgrace to our country.
0: I love it. It's interesting that he says, maybe you don't see dirt, but I see it all the time. You know, famously, we're told that he's a germaphobe, that he's maybe a little OCD.

0: about things, and he doesn't like clutter. He doesn't like... Remember when he fired Steve Bannon in the first Trump administration? I remember. Oh, boy, do I remember that day. August 2017. Good day. Anyway, he was fired. And what did he call him? Sloppy Steve. Honestly, I think that's the worst insult that Trump can give anybody. Sloppy. So it's interesting when he's interacting with this reporter, the worst reporter, asking the stupidest question until the next one does something even stupider, saying, maybe you don't see dirt, but I see it. And it's unacceptable. The disgusting thing. You talked about the truckloads of stuff that came out of that reflecting pool. By the way, one other aspect of this, it's not like Trump is the only one who saw dirt, to be fair, you know, and balanced. The Biden administration recognized that this job had to get done. They recognized it was disgusting. They recognized that the pool was broken and it needed to be sealed and protected. The Biden administration planned and gave the go-ahead for a project just like the president just accomplished. It was estimated to be $300 million. Comprehensive overhaul involving the removal and replacement and repair of the granite lining, the body of the pool, and it was going to take 3.5 years. Trump administration just finished the job. It took about 2 weeks. It cost $1.5 million. Choose your fighter, everybody. Who do you want making these decisions and getting things done? We have two paths in this country. I think it's pretty obvious which path we should stay on. The president was then asked a couple of questions about Iran. It's all the reporters wanted to talk about. He made himself accessible, though. Let's hear a little bit more from the president and the reporters.
1: The talks are going very well, but they have to understand if it doesn't get signed, they're going to have a lot of pain. They're going to have a lot of pain. They want to sign it. I will tell you. They want to sign it a lot more than I do. I think that's what you want to hear, fellas, right? But you want to hear a different tone. That's the only thing they understand. They don't understand it. We had three world-class destroyers go through the strait today. Any other country, under the circumstances, wouldn't have done shot missiles at it and drones at it and these stupid boats that came at it. They got blown away in about 2 minutes. Their tanker got blown. You know what we did with the tanker? We didn't want to create an environment, so we shot out the rudder, and the tanker's going around, spinning around in circles. They should not have done that today. We thought they might. We didn't know, but we were prepared. They shot missiles. Every missile was knocked down. Every drone was knocked down, and the people that shot it are no longer with us.
0: All right, so here's the president describing what happened over there and explaining that they tried to shoot at us. We swatted it down. We shot at the rudder of one of their tankers because we didn't want an oil spill, because then we'd be blamed for an environmental disaster, even though nobody ever blames third world countries and authoritarian dictatorships for their environmental disasters. Fine, fine, fine. That's right. We're at a higher standard. I guess I'm okay being held to a higher standard, considering America is the highest standard on this planet. Fine. But he's describing all of this and how we've destroyed their efforts to shoot at us. We shot back at them. So obviously the next question is, so if we're shooting at each other, how are we still in a ceasefire? Which I think is a fair question to ask. And the president was asked that, and then he answered.
1: Yeah, it is. They trifled with us today. We blew them away. They trifled. I call that a trifle. I'll let you know when there's no ceasefire. You won't have to know. If there's no ceasefire, you're not going to have to know. You're just going to have to look at one big glow coming out of Iran. And they better sign their agreement fast.
0: There you go. They were just trifling with us. So there is a red line here. Now, the president is not going to tell you what the red line is that Iran daren't tread or even come close to treading. But there is a red line, and apparently trifling with us with a couple of missiles and with drones is not that red line. And when and if they do cross that red line, then all hell's going to break loose. And that's sort of the hammer that's hanging over the Iranians' heads right now. As we discussed yesterday with K2 McFarland, former Deputy National Security Advisor, it appears as though whatever deal ends up emerging from this, if in fact, listen, there's only two ways this can go. we end up with a deal, or we just annihilate what's left of Iran, or at least whatever structures are still there. We've allowed their infrastructure to stay. We've allowed, you know, the basics to continue to stay. Usually in a war-type footing, you just go after all of that stuff and debilitate your enemy. But we've been real kind and real targeted. The next step won't be so kind and targeted. So either they come away with the deal, or Iran will no longer exist the way Iran currently exists. We shall see. We certainly shall see. By the way, real fast, as I said, you got to check out the videos that are out there of this iconic moment of the beast traveling the mall. I'd love to describe it for you if I can. I know it's a visual, but the beast is driving through, and you can see this video from the perspective of one of the SUVs, one of the chase vehicles. And some people got called in to participate in this. I saw Mark Wade Mullen and Tom Holman. It's like, hey, you guys want to go for a joyride? Just imagine driving in the reflecting pool from the Washington Monument toward the Lincoln Memorial in a motorcade with the beast and all of these other security vehicles. What a sight to see. I really implore you to check out these videos, find them, because, you know, this is a president who understands media. He understands iconic visual moments. He understands Americans' pride in our capital, in our presidency, in our patriotic love for this nation. And there are moments like this that, well, they happen once in a lifetime, and they just happened yesterday. So check those videos out. Go retweet them. Share them on your social media. Pretty cool stuff. It's O'Connor and Company. I'm Larry O'Connor.
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4: 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Bank of America's strategist Michael Harnett said $6,000 gold in the spring. 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

0: in Washington, D.C., and around the country, and honestly, for the planet Earth. This is a big day on the planet Earth, my friends. I know, that's a big statement, right? Today, the 8th day of May, 2026, the year of our Lord. Remember it, because today is the day that the United States government finally comes clean. Today, website will be made public with the first batch of UFO files. Or, as some might call them, the X-Files. Or as some might say, the truth is out there. And today, that truth will finally be revealed. You may sense a skeptical tone in my voice. You'd be right. We focus on these stories quite a bit. It's a big deal, and I know that... J.D. Vance has said that when he meets voters, one of the first questions they ask is, when are we going to get the UFO files? When are you releasing the UFO files? We want to know the UFO files. Can I just say, first of all, if the government is holding on to a truth that there is a more intelligent species out there that we have made contact with and in some way are cooperating with or are concerned that they might hostily take over our planet, I don't think they're going to tell us. I really don't. And frankly, I don't think I want to know. I'm not skeptical. I'm just not obsessed with this issue. It doesn't make a difference to me if there is life on another planet. Does that make me weird? But that said, we talk about it a lot. First of all, because I know you care about this story. But most importantly, our executive producer, the brains behind this entire operation, Heather Hunter, she has a unseemly fascination with this topic. In fact, I think it's because she has a bizarre and disturbing attraction to William Shatner, Captain Kirk, from the USS Enterprise. In fact, okay, could we, let's bring Heather Hunter's microphone up if we could, gentlemen. And oh, yes, I just need to know, Heather, is that why you are into the UFOs? Is it because of Bill Shatner? And by the way, speaking of that, do you love Bill Shatner at every era of his career? Or is it just the Bill Shatner from the 60s that you're obsessed with?
1: Every era.
0: Every era. Like right now, 90-year-old Bill Shatner, you're down for, you know, is that your hall pass?
1: Even when he's caught in traffic and by TMZ eating cereal from his car, I just love everything. So, yes.
0: Is that why you are constantly lobbying for UFO stories? Are you hyped about today? Are you going to be refreshing this website all day long waiting for the truth?
1: I knew when you saw the UFO headlines that I would put it in the rundown, so you knew that.
0: It's true. I did. Well, it is kind of a big deal. This is something the president promised, right? And there is a lot of data in our intelligence community files about this stuff. All right, Heather, I'm excited that you're excited about it, and that's all that matters to me.
1: Oh, if there's hearings, everything. I'm going to be all over it, Larry.
0: All right. Well, Congressman Tim Burchett in Tennessee, who was one of our favorites. We love Tim Burchett. He's been pushing for this. He wants the truth out there. Maybe because he's sick of voters also saying, we want the truth about the UFOs. What do you think the truth about the UFOs is that they're hiding from us? Don't we have a UFO correspondent on this program? 855-784-4255. What should we be looking for here? The FBI has confirmed that these files will be released today, or at least the first batch of these files will be released today. That's when the website will go live. We haven't been given a time. And they call it, yes, exactly, the truth is out there, my friends. It's going to have some stuff in there from pilots and maybe one video, said Congressman Tim Burchett. This is after a West Wing meeting yesterday where the congressman met in the West Wing with administration officials. They call this pilot materials. New York Post speculates that it could refer to encounters that American military aviators had with UFOs while on active duty. This is according to sources close to the information and the truth. The first release is not going to include the 46 UFO videos that Congress has demanded the Department of War release to the public. You know, there's been a data being held by the U.S. government since the post-World War II era, right? Do you remember that TV show? What was it? The Project... Oh, shoot. Was it Blue Files or the Blue... Oh, I can't remember now. I should have reminded myself before we did the segment. But it had to do with the federal government's investigation of Area 54 and the aliens. And, of course, you had the great Independence Day movie that sort of spun off of all of those conspiracy theories. And I think people sort of lose sight of reality and truth and facts and what they've seen in movies, from Close Encounters to Independence Day and all these other things. And there's this sort of merging of the two. And maybe they saw a really vivid sort of demonstration or description of the truth about unidentified flying objects and alien life forms, and they've sort of merged that into reality instead of Hollywood fiction. Honestly, it doesn't matter. I think it's fascinating. I also think it's a bit of a distraction, but people are hyped about it. I know that there are many people in the intelligence community are super serious about getting these files released, and, well, the first tranche will be released today. So enjoy that over the weekend. I know that you will. I'm excited to see it as well for you. I'm excited for you. But for those who are out there saying, see, as soon as we prove there's alien life forms, then that blows away everything we know in Western civilization. It blows away the Judeo-Christian understanding of God's creation and man being the center of God's plan and all those things. It's like, stop. Throw that in the garbage. Show me in either our Christian scripture or a Christian tradition that in some way precludes God from creating life on other planets. I don't see it. I'm going to stick with God and my Savior. Thank you very much for asking.
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6: News this hour from Town Hall. I'm Jason Weichert. Iran rejecting the latest U.S. ceasefire deal, saying that proposal from the United States amounts to nothing more than surrender. In the meantime, U.S. Ambassador to the U.N., Mike Waltz, tells ABC This Week with George Stephanopoulos, President Trump is giving diplomacy every chance possible.
7: We don't expect a regime that's been obsessed with a nuclear weapon to just give it up freely. It's going to take this type of pressure. But at the same time, to your point on the ceasefire, look, that's up to President Trump as commander in chief to determine what constitutes a violation, when to go back to military action, or when to continue to give diplomacy a chance.
6: A major climb in profits for a huge oil supplier. The story from correspondent Lisa Dwyer.
8: After reporting a 12% decline in profits in 2025, Aramco, the world's largest oil company, now reports a 25% jump in the first quarter profits to $32.5 billion. The company increased exports using a pipeline that avoids the disrupted Strait of Hormuz. The East-West pipeline, running across Saudi Arabia to the Red Sea, is now at full capacity, moving 7 million barrels of oil per day. While that can help ease the global oil supply shock, it does not fully replace the lost capacity from the Strait of Hormuz. I'm Lisa Dwyer.
6: Russia and Ukraine accusing one another of breaking a U.S. brokered ceasefire. Both sides say people, both soldiers and civilians, have been killed by drone and artillery strikes in the last 24 to 36 hours. British Prime Minister Keir Starmer fighting for his job. That after very poor local election results for his Labour Party last week. More on these stories, townhall.com.
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6: State Department reviewing security at its consulates in Mexico. That comes amid escalating violence in border towns.
10: The review, focused heavily on Ciudad Juarez, one of the world's most dangerous cities, aims to better protect staff and visitors following the killing of individuals connected to the consulate. The move, which comes amid tense relations between Mexico and the U.S., and officials say it could result in the closure of some diplomatic offices. More than 4,000 deaths have been reported there since 2009, mostly linked to drug cartels. Officials say the move will help ensure vital services, including visa processing, continue safely. John Scott reporting.
6: Authorities say the death toll from that suicide attack in Pakistan has reached 14. All of the victims, police officers. That weekend attack occurred when a suicide bomber hit a nearby police station. Breaking news and analysis, townhall.com. When you think of spring cleaning, most people think of their homes, possibly maybe a shed or a garage, but it's more than that. Here's correspondent Keith Peters with an update that just might surprise you.
11: Carrying out the digital equivalent can help protect your personal data, according to cybersecurity experts. They say clearing out digital clutter like dormant accounts and forgotten files gives scammers fewer potential entry points. 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
17: Good morning from your nation's capital on the mighty WMAL, our flagship station here in Washington and all across the country. I'm Larry O'Connor. You're listening to O'Connor and Company. Coming up in 30 minutes, Luke Rosiak, investigative reporter from The Daily Wire, is going to talk about his expose of Medicaid fraud in the state of Ohio. That's coming up. Right now, anybody who knows me knows that I love thrillers. I love the genre. I can't get enough of them. And every summer, I can't wait for the string of releases from my favorite authors coming out to sort of continue the story that left me hanging last summer. And Jack Carr is one of those authors. Of course, you know him. You love him. He's a New York Times number one bestseller. He wrote the Terminal List series that then became a great Amazon series. Two different series sprung off of the Terminal List franchise, and now he's got a brand new book, and it's a brand new franchise. It's called The Fourth Option by Jack Carr, along with MP Woodward. Jack Carr joins us now, and Jack, this isn't part of the Terminal List series. This is a whole new storyline with new characters and a new universe you've created.
18: That's right. When I first started this back in 2014, when I had about a year and a half left in the military, I wrote down 6, 7, 8, 9, 10 different ideas, put them on our dining room table, and picked The Terminal List. It was very clear that's the one that I needed to start with. I wanted to start with Savage Son, my third book, because in sixth grade, I told myself one day I'd write a thriller that paid tribute to the short story, The Most Dangerous Game, written by Richard Connell in the 1920s. And there was this one other idea I had there. There was multiple, but the one that I was just kept getting drawn back to was The Fourth Option. And so in the summer of 2021, we're filming The Terminal List out in L.A., and I start thinking about some other ideas, some other universes that I can develop, and went back to The Fourth Option, built that out into a 40-page PowerPoint document that had the city of New Orleans in there, actors attached to the different characters, a full outline. So I was thinking about it in terms of a series, and it actually got some traction in Hollywood and started going down that path. And then I saw how that original treatment that I wrote up started to change. And for whatever reason, I don't have any problem with the Terminal List books changing, because people can always go back to those primary sources. And I know we're telling a story through a different medium on the screen. But to not have that foundational book yet, that one didn't sit well with me. So I clawed it back as soon as I could and then turned it into The Fourth Option. But really inspired by Have Gun, Will Travel, which was a radio show first in the 1950s.
17: There you go.
18: A television show in the late 50s into the 60s. And I used to watch that with my dad growing up. So this is my take on The Stranger Comes to Town, really archetype, mythology, narrative, and inspired by Have Gun, Will Travel, Shane, High Plains Drifter, Pale Rider, Magnificent Seven. But instead of jumping on a horse and riding into town to dish out some long-forgotten brand of outlawed justice, my character, Chris Walker, gets in his Volkswagen bus pop-top camper from the 80s with his Belgian Malinois dog next to him and rides across the country into town, and that town happens to be New Orleans, which is a very colorful backdrop to the story.
17: A Belgian Malinois. Thanks. Like I need my wife Meredith pestering more and more about getting that. Those dogs are... I just want to go off on a tangent here, because it seems to me that a lot of people who get those dogs as their domestic pets, they really can't handle those dogs and probably shouldn't. It's an incredible, incredible animal and, well, our servicemen's best friend overseas when they're in combat, aren't they?
18: This is true, and I agree with your assessment that unless you're going to work that dog every single day, then maybe get a lab.
17: Yeah, there you go. All right, so full disclosure, I have the book. I got it last week. Thank your team for the advance copy. Have not read it yet, so I'm going to ask questions. I often like to interview you, Jack, and you've been so kind to make yourself available to people in new media as well as traditional media. In fact, you've got your own very popular podcast and streaming show as well. So I love interviewing you from a position of knowing the book cover to cover, but this time I don't know it. So first, let me ask you, why New Orleans? Because it seems to me New Orleans is such an amazing, it's a character unto itself when you walk into that town.
18: Well, I wanted to make sure that this book was differentiated from the Terminal List series, which is most of those books, global in nature, global stakes, geopolitical type stakes, save the world type books. And I wanted this one to remain in one location for the most part. And so I wanted that to be New Orleans, because when I was there in the SEAL teams, we used to train at Fort Polk, Louisiana. And on the weekends, we'd go down there and hang out on Bourbon Street. So you have a bunch of new guys in the SEAL team just
17: tearing
18: it up,
17: Jack?
18: On Bourbon Street.
17: You and the SEALs would just hang out? Is that all you would do? You just hang out? You just did people watch? Is that it? Maybe sample some food? Is that all you did?
18: Kind of weekend. Every now and again, you got a weekend off from training, especially when you're on the road. Sometimes not when you're closer to home in places like Nyland doing desert warfare training. But whatever reason, Fort Polk, Louisiana, we had a weekend off and maybe two weekends off and went down to Bourbon Street. And I just remember how different that city felt to me than a lot of other cities. And so I really want a feature of this this new franchise, this new series, to be a new city with every book and have that city be the background and be a character, essentially, of the novel itself.
17: So the way you describe it and you describe the protagonist here, there are a couple of similarities to the Terminalist series in that you've got a guy very well trained. He's there and he's representing good and the sort of moral justice. But he is compelled to sort of operate under the radar or maybe even blurring the lines of what's appropriate and proper and legit. You tell me. But it seems like characters who do that are very attractive to the reader, very attractive to an American audience. We want people who do what's right, but sometimes they shade the lines of what, you know, the regulations are.
18: Well, he's very capable, and I want to also differentiate him from James Reese in the Terminalist series because they share a similar background. And to me, and I think to most people in the military, everyone is different. Yeah, we share something in common. We went to boot camp, or we went through BUDS together in the SEAL teams, or in Army Special Forces, they went to the Q course. So they share something in common with every other person who's been an Army Special Forces soldier, or in my case, anyone who's ever been a SEAL. We're all very different. We all bring 18, 19, 20, 21, 22 years of life to that problem set, to this new profession as we step into it. So all very different. And that allows us to adapt on the battlefield because we're not all the same person. So even if we went through BUDS or we had spent 10 years in the SEAL teams, then went to the CIA and then moved on or whatever it is, we still have our very different people. And so Chris Walker is a very different person. But I wanted to illustrate that in a number of ways. He's very analog. Of course, he's a dog handler in the SEAL teams, spent some time in the CIA. He has this off the grid Vanagon that he lives in. So he kind of starts off with that bit of advantage in a world that is so technically dependent. So there's a lot of things that differentiate him, but he's also a philosopher. So not only is he dealing with the death of his best friend in Afghanistan due to something that he did, he's also just a philosopher. He's gone to NYU, studied philosophy, and he has this battle of philosophers in his soul. And philosophy, really at its base, is a search for truth. And so that's what he's doing, but it's this conflict that he can't control. And so he has these voices of all these different philosophers battling for control of his soul at the same time that he gets pulled into this conspiracy in New Orleans and starts to dismantle it. So it's very different than the Terminalist series. And I had a blast putting this together.
17: Now, is there a James Reese book coming out this year as well? Continue that story.
18: Well, there's supposed to be one right now, but I got a little behind on a few things. So,
17: there it is.
18: I'm working on James Reese 8 is in the works, and I would suspect that would come out about this time next year. But we shall see. And then there might be a little announcement about the second season of The Terminalist based on True Believer, and that might be coming very soon. So stay tuned for that.
17: Oh, great. And hopefully Savage Son. It's funny you mentioned that you wanted to write Savage Son. You were drawn to that because that was my favorite, if I had to pick a favorite, of the James Reese series so far. By the way, one of the things I love about Jack Carr's books, obviously these great characters and these sweeping stories and the tension and the weapons and how you describe hand-to-hand combat is really vivid. I can see it in my head as you're describing it. That ain't easy to do. But I also like the little details that you put in there, sort of the stuff when the action stops. In fact, you mentioned a Vanagon. I love that you chose a Vanagon for him because that was, objectively speaking, the worst possible VW bus genre ever. It ended, I think. Didn't they stop making the VW buses and campers after the Vanagon?
18: Yeah, they did. They moved over to a Eurovan or something like that afterward, but doesn't share a lot of the same DNA.
17: I mean, it just says loser when you see a Vanagon coming down the road.
18: Oh, come on. This is the Synchro Vanagon pop top camper, so the four wheel drive version, and it allows him to also in the back have a homemade built drawer system. So at the top of that drawer system, has more primitive weapons. Then you go down and it has some Old West type weapons. And then there's that base layer that he was trying to bury that has his M4s, Glock 19, some of the things that he used in Afghanistan when he's with the CIA there near the end at our time of the withdrawal in August of 2021. So he's trying to bury that, but he's still got them. And then he can switch those out and move those weapons to the top to become that person that he was before.
0: And no one would suspect him coming in a van again. And by the way, a couple of books ago, you described in detail the characters sitting and eating a smoked duck off of a Weber kettle with Kingsford briquettes. And I kid you not, Jack Carr, I bought myself a Weber kettle. I haven't done the duck yet because that takes some fine tuning. But I use it all the time.
18: Well, that's the reason that I have one. I only do duck on my Weber. I use other things. I have multiple smokers and barbecues. But I only do the Weber. Only do duck, and it's really good with those old school briquettes.
0: I'm going to try it this year. All right, Jack Carr's going to stick around with us because I would be remiss having a former Navy SEAL and somebody who has great contacts in the Navy still and in the military, understands military strategy, if I didn't ask him about our current operations in Iran and the Middle East. So we'll get to that with Jack Carr. Again, while you're waiting, get the book. You can buy it now on Amazon. It's the fourth option. O'Connor and Company continues from your nation's capital. I'm Larry O'Connor.
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23: 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Well, I remember the movie Mr. Smith Goes to Washington. What happened? 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Why? 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Putting on taxes and regulations without knowledge of what happens. Some of the states are not doing a good job. All they do is raise taxes. And then when they need more money, they tax the taxes. I mean, you got to laugh about it, but it's happening. We need people that have common sense, a balance of power in all our legislative functions to be able to operate our country, our states, our cities more efficiently. This is John Katzmatidis, the Cat's Corner.
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0: It is Larry O'Connor from your nation's capital, and we're joined by a friend of the program, Jack Carr. Brand new book now, The Fourth Option, brand new series from Jack Carr. Of course, Jack is a former Navy SEAL. The joke, of course, Jack, is if you meet a former Navy SEAL, the only question to ask is, are you on your first book or your second book right now? It seems to be a trend with you SEALs. You're all very literary minded.
18: Well, I don't know if how many are doing fiction. I'm not sure.
0: That's true. That's true.
18: But yeah, it's the second phase of Buds is all about creative writing.
0: I know you're on a media tour right now for the book, and everyone should buy a Fourth Option. It releases officially on Tuesday. These days you can buy it in advance. It'll ship immediately to you, just in time for your late spring and early summer reading. Jack, as a retired Navy SEAL and someone who you are an advocate and speak out for veterans, a lot of your books are replete with great stories and vivid stories about what the men have seen over there in combat and what they go through when they come home, and frankly, you've been a very wise, I think, and circumspect critic at times of the so-called forever wars. So I'd love for your impression of this engagement with Iran, because I suspect, as a SEAL, you trained for certain operations, should they be necessary, against this country.
18: Yeah, so the Terminalist series came out. Of course, we hadn't gone to war with Iran yet. That wasn't part of James Reese's background. And also, when I take it back to Afghanistan, we didn't even finish up Afghanistan by the time my first book came out in 2018. So his experience doesn't have, other than the same experience a lot of us have, is of watching us leave Afghanistan in August of 2021. In this case, I have a younger protagonist. So his experience is being there at that time of the withdrawal. And so that's a part of his experience, and it plays into why he's so conflicted and how he loses his best friend over there as they're working for the CIA, trying to get an asset out across the border to Pakistan, to Islamabad, so he can claim asylum and get to the United States.
0: Wow.
18: So that's, but I bring that up because that's a very primal and visceral part and very personal part of the Fourth Option, especially just for all of us who served there to see how that ended. But what it taught the enemy, and this is getting back to your question, is that the United States does not know how to effectively use its military, and that the citizenry has no appetite for war. So that's the lesson that we taught Russia, China, North Korea, and Iran. So now we have a different administration in place with people in positions of power and authority who also have experience in Iraq and Afghanistan in those forever wars at the tactical and operational levels, not at that strategic level where we saw so much essentially failure. I think we would have gotten court-martialed if we had made decisions at the tactical level on the battlefield, similar to those that our strategic level leaders made at their levels. And we trust them to make those good decisions. That's why they have those stars on their collar. $1,000. That's and we used to see people get in front of Congress in those uniforms and say the same things year after year after year. Need more money, need more troops, we're making progress. But it's the same words coming out of just a different person's mouth in a very similar uniform for all of those years. But that's teaching our enemy something. They're always learning something. So in this case, it does make me sad that diplomacy failed. It's not surprising that it failed, but it's an odd situation to be in because there's no 9/11 moment. There's no Pearl Harbor moment. Unless you take a breath and look back and are a student of history and look at 1979, look at 1983, look at Bill Buckley's kidnapping and execution, and think about all the IEDs and the EFPs that came across the border from Iran during our time in Iraq. So if you think about those things, then there is a lot of justification, because once again, the enemy's always learning. And in Beirut 1983, they learned that terrorism works. Iran specifically learned that terrorism works through proxy forces like Hezbollah. They got a political end through an act of violence. And that's a part of their history now. And those are the lessons that they took. So now that we're embroiled in this conflict, we really have no choice but to win it, because we've lost that deterrence because of how we left Afghanistan, because of the lessons that the enemy took watching how we fared in Iraq. He taught the enemy that the United States can't really deter the way it did from the end of World War II all the way up to, let's say, the early 2000s. We secured global shipping lanes, and we essentially ushered in decades of prosperity that had been unknown in the annals of human history up to that point. So now we have this opportunity to teach another lesson. So what lesson do we want our enemies to learn, not just regionally, but what do we want Russia to learn from this? What do we want China to learn from this? What do we want North Korea to learn from this? So we want them to know that we can effectively use our military, and we can use actually minimum force from our military to get this political end. So we're in that position right now, and we'll see. Lots of prayers to everybody out there on the battlefield.
17: Jack Carr, I love it. That was a great answer. Appreciate you joining us, and good luck with the book. We'll talk to you again. It's The Fourth Option.
18: Thanks.
17: Get it now.
18: Take care.
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6: With SRN News, I'm Jason Walker. NTSB still getting information about the evacuation of that Frontier Airlines plane after it hit a person on the runway at Denver International Airport during takeoff. Smoke in the cabin forced the pilots to abort the takeoff. Passengers were evacuated via slides. 12 suffered minor injuries. President Trump rejecting Tehran's response to an American proposal to end the war. He says Iran has been playing games with the U.S. and the rest of the world for 47 years. It is a war of words right now. Russia and Ukraine have accused each other of breaking the U.S. brokered ceasefire with more drone and artillery strikes in the past 36 hours. And Vladimir Putin's grip on power, officials say, may be slipping. This is SRN News.
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17: I'm not going to lie. Don't take this the wrong way, but you're all a little wacky. Y'all are reaching out to me, social media and such, emails. You can email the show, by the way, Larry O.C. at Town Hall. Cobb or find me at Larry O'Connor on X. You're all saying, where's the UFO files? You said the UFO files were coming today. Where are they? All right, I get it. You all want the UFO files. I am told that they will be at war.gov/UFO. Of course. War.gov/UFO. Heather Hunter will be furiously refreshing that screen all day long. And as soon as they drop, we'll let you know. Sure, we will. War.gov/UFO. All right, coming up in a little bit, Susie Wiles last night here in Washington, D.C. at the Independent Women's Forum Gala. Very rarely appears publicly at events like this. She was given an award by that great group. And she made some news with some of the things she had to say, including her perspective on the 2020 presidential election and some truth that we might be learning soon about that. That's coming up in just a bit. Right now, though, we're joined by investigative reporter Luke Rosiak. He's with the Daily Wire, friend of this program. Luke breaks great stories out of his primary location in Northern Virginia. Luke, it's always great to talk with you. When you reach out and you say, hey, I got a story coming, I know to pay attention, and I paid attention.

0: my father passed away, but I got an aging mother. I've got aging in-laws. You know, they're not quite ready to have to be taken care of in hospice or anything like that, God forbid. But let's say I have them move in with me and live in my house. Could I then start my own LLC, hire myself through that LLC, bill the government to fund that LLC, and basically pay myself with government tax dollars just to take care of my own parent?
1: Well, they have these middleman companies that have already sprouted up so that they can bill Medicaid and then pay you, but you don't have any other clients. Sometimes they do have people that say they have multiple customers and they go and visit people in their houses, but it's pretty hard to verify because it's like who can prove that you didn't go to somebody's house like a year ago?
0: Right.
1: So it's this very hard to prove service that in the best case is just seems like totally wasteful. In the worst case, massive fraud. And then even worse, like fraud that it's like kind of hard to prove because of the inherent weaknesses in the program.
0: Right.
1: But it started with an argument that if you were really sick and you literally would be qualified for a nursing home, maybe it would be cheaper if we sent a nurse to your house once in a while. But then they pushed it to not just nurses, regular people, and then not just regular people, your own family members. And then the Somalis started exploiting it at scale where everybody who's 65 suddenly needs a is this sick?
0: Yeah. And again, just dive into why is it so rampant, as we've seen in Minneapolis, why is it so rampant specifically in the Somali community? It's almost like there's corrupt immigration lawyers who are helping people get here from Somalia, and then they hand them a workbook saying, here's how you get rich in America.
1: It could be. I mean, so DOGE and HHS released the database of Medicaid spending, which is a huge deal. That was really great of them because it's such a large percentage of the federal budget, and we deserve to have transparency about what the money is spent on. And I saw this stuff with Nick Shirley and everything, and I thought it was great. But I wanted to take a really comprehensive analytical look that was, sort of data-based to find out, was that fair, what we saw in Minnesota? Was it atypical? Was it cherry-picking?
0: Yeah.
1: And what I found is no. I mean, if anything, what Nick Shirley found understated it. I asked the database to take me to the sketchiest place it could find in terms of very unusual money flows of Medicaid. It took me to Columbus, Ohio. I didn't know much about Columbus, Ohio. I got there, and it turns out I'm in Little Somalia. And
0: wow.
1: Columbus is number two behind Minneapolis for Somalias. So yet again, wherever you find Somalis, you find very unusual Medicaid activity in the billions of dollars.
0: You focused at the beginning, your first report that hit earlier this week, focused on one building in particular in Columbus. Tell us about what you found, because it looks like the entire building is just full of these carbon copy companies that are all doing the exact same thing.
1: Yeah, I mean, one building has 94 LLCs in it that build $66 million. And there's a whole street of them. You drive down the street, every store, every restaurant, every corporation is just gone and replaced with home healthcare LLC middlemen because it's more lucrative and easier to get paid to hang out with your own family than it is to actually do a job. And, a landlord owns seven buildings that collectively have 300 home health cares in them that build $250 million, just one landlord on one street. The whole economy is now the infrastructure for Somalis to get paid for hanging out with their own family.
0: You know, when I know Congress tried to pass sort of a restriction on the temporary protective status for Somalis in this country and also for Haitians, I think they were also looking at. And I kept seeing congressmen, some Republicans, in fact, getting in front of cameras and microphones saying, oh, if we remove temporary protective status for the Haitian community and the Somali community, then that's going to devastate the healthcare industry, as if the entire industry is populated by people with temporary protective status who are in the country illegally but protected by the government right now. Is this the sort of scam that's sort of ballooning and inflating those numbers? That these aren't actually registered nurses or actual healthcare workers. These are just people who are figuring out this angle, and then they call themselves home healthcare workers.
1: That's really fascinating. Yeah, depending on how they count the numbers, I could see them doing that. They're not actually home. They're not really nurses. They
0: right.
1: don't have to. All you have to do is take a CPR class. You know, it's like nothing. But yeah, and most of them are citizens.

0: I looked at the owner of these firms that are getting sometimes $100,000 a month, $600,000 a month, $32 million, some of them over the last couple of years. Most of the time they're registered to vote, which seems to mean they're citizens. And of course, I think that their patients are probably all Somali as well. And so you can see how a clan-based structure would lend itself to you've got a doctor in on the scheme.
1: Right.
0: He's going to say that everybody who's a little on the older side is, because we all know people that are 65 is not old, you know, like you can do just fine. You're just a normal person at that point. You don't need like servants to come to your house.
1: Yes.
0: But somehow these Somalis, they say that they came from this horrible country that they had to flee from. It was so bad they had nothing. But now it's like, oh, yeah, 65 years old. I just have to have servants come and cook and clean for me. How could I live any other way? It's kind of hard to hold both of those ideas in your mind at once.
1: What's the government reaction been to this? Because I remember when this first started to surface in Minnesota and then people pointed to Columbus, Ohio, Governor DeWine's office there, he's a Republican, by the way, his office, I think it was the chief of staff, said, well, we know that there's fraud there, but it's just the cost of doing business, which is a remarkable statement because that's not the business the government is in, number one. But have they followed up? Have they taken this seriously?
0: So everybody except Governor DeWine has. J.D. Vance is head of the new task force against fraud. He said as a result of this story, he's going to go in and deploy to Columbus. Vivek just won the primary for governor. He said that this is intolerable and it's not going to stand under him. All the top state officials, except DeWine, who actually put out a statement after our first story ran, and we're running a five-part series, maybe more, in the Daily Wire every day this week. You can keep checking back. And after the first series ran, first story, they put out a statement saying the Daily Wire doesn't have any fraud. The program is working as intended. And they didn't even wait to see the other stories. So that said everything right there.
1: As intended. See, yeah, that is the problem. And by the way, I keep saying this as these stories roll out, Luke. If you are a progressive, if you're a liberal, if you want the government to fund programs like that, you should be screaming the loudest because fraud like this undermines the actual intentions of taking care of people and wanting the government to have a hand in caring for those who need it the most. But when we see fraud like this, we just assume all of it is fraud and we should just end these programs. So why aren't progressives out there angry at the fraud, the obvious fraud that's going on here? They should be decrying this kind of thing.
0: I think it's an excellent point, and people need to understand that it's a zero-sum game. The money is not infinite, but maybe it is in Medicaid because there is no appropriation for Medicaid. It just spends however much it spends, however many doctors diagnosed. That's why we're going into debt. They call Medicaid the Pac-Man of the federal budget because every year just eats more of it.
1: Yeah.
0: It's like half the budget in Ohio. It's like a quarter in the federal government. This taking care of your own family thing, that's now the most common job in New York City. It's just been the shadow UBI that the Democrats have implemented through this health care program without anybody noticing.
1: I'm heartened to know that Vice President J.D. Vance saw your report. I saw him actually on the X platform saying, we're going to look into this, and he was citing your report in particular. So I love the fact that an independent journalist like you, Luke, actually sees action at the highest levels with the man that the president has put in charge of uncovering all of this. Thank you so much, not only for your investigative report, for joining us to explain it and lay it out for us. And you said we've got another couple of chapters of this coming next week?
0: Yeah, we did a video on my Twitter yesterday and on the Daily Wire and a couple more stories. So we've got one on there now and keep checking back because it's pretty wild.
1: Well, Luke, listen, I've had you on my program for years now with your great investigative pieces on school boards, on public school systems, on this sort of thing. And you always get results. So please, it's an open door here for you. Let me know when you're on to the next scandal.
0: You're the best, Larry.
1: He's not wrong. Thanks, Luke Rosiak, investigative reporter from the Daily Wire. All right, coming up, Susie Wiles, the most powerful woman in Washington, maybe other than the president, most powerful person in the White House, honored last night. And boy, oh boy, did she have some things to say that have people's heads turning. huge, huge news making from Susie Wiles. You'll hear it next, right here on O'Connor and Company from the Relief Factor Studio.
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1: Good morning to you from your nation's capital, Larry O'Connor on O'Connor and Comedy, wrapping up our very first week here with our new national platform. Always keeping our eyes right here in the nation's capital, though. And last night, it was a pretty exciting night. It was one of those big black tie gala red carpet things, which I know you all hate about D.C. Why don't you just, you know, do the work of the American people and not, you know, go out and have these fancy dinners and give each other awards. And you're right, by the way, except there are a few exceptions that are actually pretty awesome, pretty great, and full of patriots who actually do great work for this country and great work for the federal government. Last night was one of those. Independent Women, that's Independent Women's Forum, Independent Women's Network, Independent Women's Action, all the various independent women. These are women who are independent from the lockstep sort of left-wing progressive radical woke ideology that is peddled to you through mainstream media as women's issues. No, no, no. Independent Women actually focuses on women's issues that you can get behind, that actually do represent and reflect you and what you as a woman think about, and also what your mother, your wife, your daughter thinks about and are concerned about. So we love Independent Women. Earlier we had Patrice Onwuka, a friend of this program, on to talk about last night's gala. I want to show you a little bit here and tell you or play for you what Susie Wiles, the White House Chief of Staff, said last night. She was honored. She very rarely makes public appearances like this. She was honored as the Barbara K. Olson Woman of Valor. And first she talked about the Trump White House and how Trump 2.0 is a little different than what we remember from the first term. Here she is.
12: The Trump White House is nimble. That's dynamic. Those are the nice ways of saying it changes every day. And so you just really, I had a head start because I went to work almost full time for the president in 2021. So I've been watching this movie a while. And you just have to roll with it. He will, you never know what he comes downstairs with in the morning, but whatever it is, you have to move it forward and deal with it. So it's, life is, the surprises are not surprised. They are what they are every day.
1: Yes, there are surprises every day, but if you expect surprises, then they're not surprises. So the surprises that we have every day aren't really surprises. That it, you need to think on multiple dynamic levels to get a handle on that, and it appears Susie Wiles does. She was also asked about the 2020 election and a lot of the investigations going on in Fulton County and other various aspects of the Justice Department and other investigations into what really happened there on Election Day and when counting the ballots in certain jurisdictions. And boy, oh boy, did Susie Wiles make some headlines and raise some eyebrows with this.
12: Leaving the White House, he called me and invited me to dinner, which I was not in the inner circle. I was just overwhelmed. I couldn't imagine why. I drove down to Mar-a-Lago, which I think he thought I live, 10 minutes from there, but it's really 4 hours. And we had a lovely dinner. And at the end of it, he wanted to know why he won Florida, but maybe struggled in some other states that I think we're going to find out he actually did win. But
1: right there. Did you hear that? Why did he struggle in other states where we're going to find out he did win? And I know everyone likes to scream at Trump that he's crazy and he's a madman and he's a conspiracy theorist and he's a narcissist and he just can't let 2020 go. He can't accept the fact that he lost. And here you've got very normal, calm, measured, practical, intelligent Susie Wiles saying, yeah, there's a lot of states that he won. But for one reason or another, Joe Biden was declared the winner. It doesn't take a genius to take a look at the election results of 2020 and recognize that Joe Biden, not even Joe Biden from the late 80s or Joe Biden from the Barack Obama era when he was the running mate in 2008, but this Joe Biden with mashed potatoes for brains, campaigning from his basement and never leaving, that Joe Biden got more votes in the United States of America than any other candidate in the history of our nation? Really? add on to the fact that the protocols that were put in place for the 2020 election for social distancing, you know, you can't be 6 feet away from somebody, so we can't do a regular election. We're going to have to upend everything we know about election integrity and just go for Dropbox ballot collection and mail-in ballots, unlike we've ever seen in the history of our country. You know, those things that Jimmy Carter warned about would be rife with fraud. Yeah, those things. We're going to go ahead and implement them everywhere, and especially in certain districts like, you know, the greater Atlanta area in Fulton County or up in Philadelphia or maybe over here in Arizona. Yeah, those states that are super-duper close. And you implemented all of those protocols to accommodate the social distancing that was mandated by the COVID virus. And then you find out, you know, a year later under oath that Anthony Fauci says, yeah, I have no idea where all that social distancing protocol came from. Not me. Someone just sort of came up with 6 feet. Not sure what the science was behind that. But yeah, that's what we did. And then if you, of course, you ask the questions or raise the issues that I'm raising right now or ask those questions that I'm asking, you know, you're called a conspiracy theorist. I remember asking somebody who worked for the president post-presidency, as Susie Wiles was just describing. I was down at Mar-a-Lago for a couple of meetings, and I talked to somebody who was a close advisor to the president. I said, why is he so obsessed with 2020? He's got to let it go. It makes it look like he's, you know, a narcissist. It makes it look like he's just obsessed that he's a conspiracy theorist. And this person looked at me and said, imagine it this way. Imagine you have these very rare and valuable family jewels, and they get stolen. And you feel like you know who stole them, and you feel like you know where they are, but you're told you should just shut your mouth about it and move on. Well, that's how the president looks at that election and how he looks at our democratic process in this country. 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
15: 54 degrees at 5:59. I'm Al Gattulo with local news first. Here's what's going on. Commuters on New York waterway ferries will be paying more starting today. It's a temporary surcharge, according to the company, averaging 5.5% to offset the rising cost of fuel. In a letter to customers, company blames world events beyond our control, saying the price it pays for fuel is up 80% since January. Says it will update customers once the temporary surcharge can be lifted. New York waterway ferries operate between New Jersey and New York City and from Ossining to Havistraw. Police are investigating after multiple people were reportedly shot in Patterson Sunday night. Shooting happened around 9 p.m. near Rosa Parks Boulevard and Godwin Avenue. Investigators marked dozens of pieces of evidence at the scene, including shell casings. Police and the Passaic County Prosecutor's Office still working to determine how many people were shot and what led to the violence. In sports, Knicks sweep the 76ers by 30 in the second round of the NBA playoffs, 144-114. Brewers swept the Yankees. The Diamondbacks took care of the Mets.
16: Breaking news this hour from Town Hall. I'm Rich Thomason. President Trump is slamming Iran's response to a U.S. peace proposal aimed at ending the war.
17: In a brief post on his Truth Social platform, Donald Trump said he'd read the latest response from what he called Iran's so-called representatives and said he didn't like it, adding in capital letters that it was totally unacceptable. It has never been entirely clear what the U.S. proposal involved. Media reports in the U.S. last week suggested that a one-page, 14-point memo was being considered by Iran and that it could form the basis of a final agreement.
16: That's the BBC's Peter Bowes. Later in the week, the president visits one of Iran's closest allies, China, the first trip to China by an American president in 9 years, the last president to go, Donald Trump, during his first term. A French woman and two Americans have tested positive or showed symptoms of hantavirus. They're among passengers evacuated from a cruise ship in the Canary Islands, sent back to their home countries where they are in quarantine. The 17 American passengers staying at quarantine in Nebraska. Demographers note a trend in migration, many Americans moving from higher-cost blue states to the more budget-friendly red states.
18: And this huge transfer of population and wealth, by the way, from blue states to the red states is really going to, I think, affect our politics in the 2032 presidential election and beyond.
16: Matthew Continetti with the American Enterprise Institute speaking with the Salem Radio Network. U.S. Africa Command has recovered the body of one of the two American soldiers who went missing during a military exercise in Morocco a week ago. Search goes on for the second soldier. The two had gone hiking when they disappeared. Watching Wall Street this morning, the Dow futures are 2 points higher. NASDAQ futures down 4 points, and the S&P futures are 2 points in the red. More on these stories, townhall.com.
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14: Stuck in traffic? We've got the answer.
19: Good morning. Alternate side parking rules are in effect to take a ride to the LIE westbound, bunching up right through Junction Boulevard. The eastbound side of the Gowanus slowing down through the Prospect. More volume eastbound side of the BQE right up through Atlantic Avenue. Watch for some slowdowns over on 22 in North Plainfield. 22 in both directions right by Somerset Street. It's an accident, and they're still cleaning up some debris in the area there. Inbound George Washington Bridge 10, Lincoln and the Holland moving okay. 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Checking the forecast. Some clouds today with a high of 63. Sun tomorrow, high in the mid-60s. I'm Debbie Duhame with Joe Piscopo, AM 970, The Answer.
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20: 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With news guy Al Gattulo. 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The Answer.

0: You got to get him on the show, man. One of my rock and roll heroes.
1: Hey, good morning, Joe on the radio. Great to have you with us. 6:06 in the morning. It's Monday. It's May 11th. A lot going on. So much going on, I don't even know where to start. I want to first of all say thank you for being there. I had no idea how many people listen to the program, because we don't do ratings and stuff, which is great. I like that because to me it's a big waste of money. It really is. And we've got all the great sponsors and we got the great audience and everything else. But people going, Joe, where are you? Are you here? We miss you. And then I want to thank everybody for taking the time to join us on Stephen and Lewis and Carol Platt, Lee Bao and everybody, and Kurt Schlichter and the guys, always Debbie and Al and Joe and Stephen, always appreciate it. But so much is going on, and it's all good. It's all spectacular. And there's so much that I look like $1 million. I just want to tell you.
2: Sound like $1 million.
1: You know,
2: ta-da!
1: It cost me about $1 million. Let me tell you right now. But all I kept thinking about Al going, how many teeth did you fix? I said, well, what's half the teeth? 44? Don't you have like 88 teeth?
3: Well, I thought you got the Murphy special. That's why I was concerned. Because you don't want teeth zigzagging all over the place.
1: So we did everything. Anyway, then
3: you take a bite of food from the front of your mouth that ends up on the side because of your teeth. No, it's not good.
1: Because I love you, and it's our intimate hour. Then one thing leads to another thing, and you got to watch out, because I'm a hypochondriac. And then I go up and somebody says something, and then I crook my neck, and I got to tell you something. Relief Factor is genius. I'll tell you about that. Genius. That's a genius product. Genius product. All right. So that all good. All good. But then, when a doc says something, hey, you could do this, you could do that. And I always think about this. If you could do something that might prevent something coming on down the track, I'll tell you all about it because it's only me, but it's all great. And it turned out all great like that. So thanks. But more importantly, it took time off. I had to get all the dental stuff going. And then, of course, I'm so proud of myself for being the only guy from the 1980s that never did drugs. I'm the only one. I'm it, by the way. If anybody wants to do a documentary, I'm it. I'm the guy. I never got the drug thing. And then when they give me the heavy duty stuff, you go, oh my gosh, it just totally blew you out, but blew me out for the week. Like, that's a wuss. That's a bunch of a wuss I am, Hey, but it's all good. And we got a lot to get into. And there is a lot to get into. We got a great guest list. Dan Hoffman's going to join us. Great to catch up with the great Dan Hoffman. And, Dr. Ken Caramichael is the Associate Vice President for Professional Studies and Business Development at Georgia and Court University, where I will be receiving my letter of my doctorate of letters. Oh, yes, I am. Thank you very much. I'm going to do, I'm one of the keynote speakers for the commencement address. That is Thursday. And you'll still be able to call me doctor. That's my third doctorate. But I got to tell you, this school is great. And Dr. Ken is great. And we're going to have some fun on the air. We'll be down there all Thursday at beautiful Georgian Court University. What a great school. Congressman Josh Gottheimer, this is what's happening too. So now I'm going, and by the way, I love being with the family. And there's going to be a time in a few years where daddy's got to step away because I have, by the grace of God, it's all good. And I want to spend time with the family, the kids. And then, I'm in the middle of everything, and then I'm getting texts from Congressman Josh Gottheimer, right? Hey, Joe, we got to talk to you. I got to talk to you about the NJ Transit, the fares for the World Cup. We got to talk. I like that. That's what we're here for. We're like a public service in that regard. So Josh will be on 8 o'clock, and I appreciate that. You know what I mean? It was like, well, Josh is calling. Okay. And Gordon Chang is going to be with us. What's going to go on with President Trump? President Trump going to China. I think I know what the chess game is. I'll let you know about that in a second. Mike Connors is going to join us. We're going to catch up with Mike and Colonel Jack Jacobs, Medal of Honor recipient. We're going to see what's going on militarily with Iran. Professor Alan Dershowitz. We'll chat with Alan and then Dr. Darren Porcher as well, because this is where we should start, and then I'll lighten it up a little bit. It's just so tough. And I'm going to talk about it at the commencement address, is how the Sisters of Mercy that started Georgian Court University, it really is God's work. It's all God in Christ. It really is. And whether you don't like, if you don't understand it, you don't appreciate it, that's okay. But that's how it works, right? So now, and that's pretty much my mantra. And there, but for the grace of God, go all of us. So I spent so many years trying to help out the at-risk community. How many times have I told you that? Until I'm blue in the face. We got to help out the at-risk community. And then I'm born in a city called Passaic. Passaic, New Jersey. Debbie knows, not too far, you know, I think Debbie's in Passaic County. And at Passaic General. Man, I was born there. And then my family comes from Newark, you know, they come out of Newark, New Jersey. And they were, you know, Passaic seems to be doing okay now. Newark, I think it's got some situations now I worry about it, you know? And how does it, and then Patterson, hometown of Lou Duva, hometown of Lou Costello, hometown, you know, Andre Sayers, the mayor there. And I thought they were, you know, I thought it was okay. What happened? Shooting. Mother's Day shooting in Patterson. This is embarrassing. It's embarrassing. We work so hard in New Jersey to keep crime down like that. It ain't getting down. There's something up. We have to make it an initiative. You don't want to go in that, and I'm telling you, when the president steps up and goes, look, let me just put in some National Guard, and then all of a sudden crime drops, you might want to listen. I'm just saying, you might want to listen. You might want to criticize. Very, very unsettling. At Patterson, New Jersey, a shooting. So we'll break all that down and report in on that. You know, the good news is the Knicks are winning, and that's kind of fun. Even if you're not a Knicks fan or an NBA fan, they're playing some really incredible basketball. We salute the Knicks for sweeping Philadelphia, which is great. But I want to tell you before we break 6:12 around this whole Iranian thing and how we just buried them militarily, but they keep coming back like a bad mosquito, you know what I mean? Or the fly that you think you killed your house that keeps coming back. That's Iran, you know. But I really believe this whole play is about the Strait of Hormuz and about China. As President Trump goes to China, he'll go to Japan, he'll go to South Korea. I'm glad to see you'll hear Gordon Chang talking about it. The president is going to South Korea. I think that's important. Going to Japan, very important, on his way to China. And the cards that the president has in his back pocket now puts China right back on their heels. And this is what this could all be about. The chess game is being played, and we're going to watch it on the world stage. So I got to tell you, 6:13 with Joe on the radio. So I had a buddy, and for 100 years, I talked about this on the Sunday show. And he goes, hey, Joe, you know, we know each other forever. I came in, I was a single father, you know the story, and I'm looking for schools for my kid. And I didn't, for my boy Joey, when this was 40 years ago, whenever it was. But 30 years ago. And then Joey's mom said, well, he can move up with you now. After all of that, you have to go into all the courts and everything. I said, well, all I said was thank you, absolutely. So Joey moved up, so I had full custody of my kid, you know, my teenage son. So in about 10th grade, and now where do you send him to school? Now it's all you. It's all you, and there's nobody, no safety net. It's you, and you're the dad, you know, or you're the single parent. You know what I'm talking about? None of this, honey. Could you help? No, honey. That's it. It's you. You made that journey. It's okay. So where do you go? So I went to a school in Hunterdon County. Went up, and I drove up and met the assistant principal. He came out and he said, hey, Joe, how you doing? You know, I'm going through what you're going through. What do you need? I said, well, I need a school that's going to keep a watch on my kid. He's a great kid, and I wanted a great school, and he took care of me, and I'll never forget that. His name is Roger Shutak. He was a legendary basketball coach, you know, in Hunterdon County. Everybody loves Shoe Man. 60 years teaching. 60 years teaching. Can you imagine that? I couldn't do 40 minutes in a classroom. This guy's 60 years, and we were best friends from day one, and he would come out, and we would socialize, and we had fun, and then I would go into the teacher's lounge, and we would jam. Oh, yes, we would. You know, and then he idolized Bruce Springsteen. So then he's going, I gotta meet Bruce. So sure enough, one concert, you know, years ago, had to be 25 years ago, and Bruce ended the show with a Jailhouse Rock, and Bruce was so happy about it. Oh man, I did Elvis because it wasn't on the set list. Someone put the sign up, Jailhouse Rock. And there was my friend Roger with me, and he idolized Bruce like nobody else. And Bruce walked over and he goes, and I said, Bruce, Jailhouse Rock. He was laughing. He goes, I didn't even know, man. He goes, I didn't even know. I'm going to just play it. So it was like a great moment. And I said, Bruce, let me introduce you to your number one fan, if I may, sir. I said, this is Roger Shutak, Bruce Springsteen. They talked. They're talking about Jailhouse Rock. It was a love fest. It was a beautiful thing. Roger retires. He has a big thing on Friday night. I'm like so under the weather. My daughters, God bless them, watch over me. I tell you, you don't know daughters unless you're a father, you know, and it's a beautiful, beautiful, miraculous thing, the beauty of daughters. And they watch over me and they go, Dad, you shouldn't go, you know, that we're gonna, they take care of yourself. You got to get your back. And so I said, no, this is loyalty. This is friendship. This is Jersey. This is the way it is. I'm going. I say, gotta go, girls. I gotta go. Stay with me. You drive. You drive. So we go over to Raritan Valley Community College. Beautiful school. And we go in, and I'm you know, feeling off my game, but it's okay. And I'm all dressed up. I put the hat on. I got the scarf. I got the thing. I think I got the shoes. I'm all set. Just out of respect for my friend, because he's retiring, and I'm going to do a speech. So now we go in. And so the girls ran interference for me. Is that the best, though? My daughters ran interference. You know, because Stacy does all that. You know, bang, bang, bang, bang, bang, bang like that. So it's the girls. They learned it. They went in. Okay. But it, they go like this. Owl love this. They go, all right. When is Joe up? Well, it's about 8 minutes to 8 o'clock. All right, eight minutes will be up. Okay, how's he gonna do? Give him 5 minutes. He'll do 5 minutes. 5 minutes. They're negotiating. Like,
3: nice.
1: It was the best one. I was so, and I walked in. And please take a moment as you listen to Piscopo on the radio at 6:16 on this May 11th. When I tell you about the goodness and I tell you about the greatness, especially coming off of Mother's Day, you know, missing my mom so much. And God bless you and being the great mom that you are. It's like these people were the best people in the world. They are Jersey. They are Jersey. They are teachers. They're educators. They're principals. They're superintendents. You know what? They're social workers. You know what? They're neighbors. They're cousins. They're friends. By the grace of Jesus Christ, I stepped up. I don't know what I was going to say. I had no song. I was going to do a song. I said no song. And the girls are looking at me, Dad, 5 minutes. I cut my girls off. I did maybe the best speech I've done. It was so organic. Talking about my friend. Talking about how it's important to give back. That it's not the Academy Awards. It's not the Golden Globes. It's not the Grammys. It's not all of that. Nor is it a lot of the rewards that maybe you get in the den of your house or in your office. It's that. It's living every day. 60 years as a teacher, as an educator, giving back. Look at that. And that's what it was about. The place went nuts. The room exploded, and I said, Mr. Sinatra, best. I said, Roger, the best is yet to come, baby. Boom, bang, boom, like that. I want to tell you something. I turned around, tipped my hat, hugged everybody, and we left. I was out of there in 20 minutes, half an hour, and proud to be. So that is it. What it's all about. Right there is what it's all about. It's what we do. This is what the radio show is. That's what this radio show is. It's no ego drive. Oh, we're on the radio. All people listening to us. It's about moving the community the way we are. I'm telling you, it's who we are, and boy, we are great as a people. We really are. And I'm talking about Jersey. Same thing. You talking about Queens. You want to talk about the Bronx. You want to talk about Long Island. Same thing. Same thing. And we're going to stay on that. We're going to stay on that mantra. Just a beautiful, beautiful night. And just very, very celebratory. And again, same thing's going to happen at Georgian Court University on Thursday. You know, we're going to be there celebrating. They got... they have a lot of kids graduating. One kid's a young kid. Oldest is like 74 graduating. And then, and I'll be there doing a speech. It's all good. And we got to embrace that. And by the way, if I can, as an aside, I thought to myself, this is why if I ever ran for office, I would run to office to represent those people in an honest way. But then the politics gets involved. You know what I mean? And we got to stop that. And then also too, I know we're going to break. Stay with me for a second, please. Because when you step away and I got a million things to do and I'm trying to take care of everything, and by the grace of God, it's all good, okay? But you step away from the radio that you and I do every morning, and we check what's happening in Iran. Oh, what happened in Washington? Oh, is the government still shut down? It's so trivial. Oh, it is so trivial, agonizingly trivial. And it just hit me like a smack on the side of the head. Because I think we are a public service. Because I'm not going to let people lie to you. I'm just not going to let that happen. And you may not agree with us, but I'm going to tell you, this is the way it really is. And that's why people like it. We don't get severe, but I'm not going to lie to you. But I'm looking at this stuff going, gosh, these people, it's all they talk about. The news is a recycling. If I go to bed and I'm watching something, I get up the next morning, it's the same recycling. You know, where I always want solutions. I don't want the complaining and everything. So we're going to try to come up with those best solutions. And that's what the mantra of the show is. After all of that, you know, we're right here. So listen, we're going to continue onward and forward. And we're going to do, and we thank you for being there and for giving us this opportunity and privilege to be able to be on the radio, to be able to speak with you, at least to tell you, thank you. thank you for doing all the goodness that you do. You know what I mean? Because you really are a good person. And we're proud to be on the radio with you every single morning. 20 minutes after 6 o'clock, Debbie Duhame's out there on the roads. Hi, Deb. How are you?
2: Hi. I love the story with your daughters watching out for you. That is like me to a T with my dad. Like, just watching out for him all the time. That's what we do, you know?
1: Really good. I said, you know, my neck was like sore. I'm going like, what am I doing? I said, and I'm coming over to a crazy week. And they wouldn't let me out of their sight. They were so great, you know.
2: So cute, and then
1: they're watching me. Okay, and then they're negotiating the time. How much of it, the time? You know,
2: it was the best.
1: It was so great, you know. But then I said to them, they said, "Dad, why are you doing this?" And I said in front of everybody, "Hey, what a great crowd!" And you, Debbie, you do this every weekend, and you know what I'm talking about. The people are so good. And so I said to the girls, I said, "My beautiful daughter," said, "Dad, why do you do this stuff?" And I got Joey Benefit, you know. I said, because it's not like that anymore. It's like that. We have great people. We have great people out there, and you have to embrace it when it's there. You know, and my buddy is such a sweetheart of a guy, such a great guy, serving the community. And that's who we are. Oh, and then someone came over. I know we got a break. And she goes, "Joe, I'm Frank Provenzano's sister." I said, whoa. I said, and Debbie, you recognize the former sheriff of Somerset County.
2: Yes, great guy.
1: Handsome guy. He would be in the Columbus Day Parade every year, and we would get a shot of him. I'd ask the director, boom, get a shot. I go, look at that movie star. How good he looked. That's the sheriff of Somerset County right there. I said, who are you again? She goes, "I'm Frank's sister. Give me a hug. Come here. Give me a hug." I tell you, it's a beautiful thing. It's just who we are, right? And I know you live it. You know, and then on the Georgian court. You going down with us? You going to get a chance to get down?
2: I'll be there with you Thursday morning. I'm so looking forward to that. It's going to be so much fun.
1: Fabulous. Yep. That's what looking it's all about. Debbie Duhame is out there looking out for you. Happy Mother's Day, Debbie, to you and
2: Thank
1: Mama.
2: You.
1: Day was
2: Thank
1: okay?
2: You. Yeah, the day was nice. Yep, we had a nice brunch with Mom and Dad and my sister and my brother Mikey was there. It was really, and my son was there too. So it was fun. Yep.
1: That's what it's all about. 6:22, Debbie's out there looking out for you this morning. How we doing, Debbie? How we doing?
2: I'll tell you what's happening, Joe. Well, you know, we've always got problems on the Cross Bronx. We've got problems again on the Cross Bronx eastbound, right at the Alexander Hamilton Bridge. It's a disabled car carrier on the shoulder. So, again, watch for some delays here. Cross Bronx east right into the Alexander Hamilton Bridge. That's causing a 20-minute delay in at the George upper level 15 to the lower. Lincoln about 10, Holland about 10 from 1 and 9. Watch for slowdowns on the Van Wyck slowing down northbound up to Atlantic Avenue. Southbound Van Wyck slowing down into Rockaway Boulevard. We're still seeing delays on 1 and 9 South at Style Street in Linden. It's an accident right at that intersection, 1 and 9 South at Style Street. Also, 22 westbound is closed, Joe, getting right into North Drive in North Plainfield. A car went into the divider, and there's some debris out there as well. Checking in on the forecast, some clouds today, high in the 60s. I'm Debbie Duhame with Joe Piscopo, AM 970, The Answer.
1: Hey, it's Joe Piscopo. 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
7: 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But you can take away the gun temporarily first and then go through the process. You don't have to go through the process and then take away the gun.
4: 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The Answer.
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1: Well, I hope you had a great Mother's Day, 627. It was very, very tough. And I know now I went on the air Saturday night, and of course Sunday was Mother's Day. So we got caught up with the audience and paying tribute, and people remembered Mom. And then, one dear listener said, I remember when you were broadcasting at your mom's dining room table. And I remember this. This was 2 years ago, maybe 3 years ago, maybe 4 years ago. And it was at North Caldwell, and Mom was there, and she was in a wheelchair. And I said, Mom, I'm going to do the show for you tonight. All right, it's Mother's Day. And I put the radio system in the dining room table. And I put the microphone there and looked facing out. And that would have been her seat. My father sat at the other end of the table. And she listened to every minute of the show. Every second of the show, she listened. So I appreciated that. This was way back when, right? So I missed Mom this year. And of course, that's the dining room table I put in my dining room. So the memory lives on and the legacies live on. But it's a tough one. It's a tough one on Mother's Day, you know. And when then this happened. So this is, I talk to you because I know you, you know, and I feel like we know each other long enough. So I could be perfectly honest. I have a picture of my mom, and it's a huge, huge picture. And I believe we had it at the funeral, but I kept it in the kitchen and I never took it down. And you may see it if I send pictures out of the family. You can see. So this was it. So, I got some great news, good news. We're going through 1, 2, 3. And, you know, the last couple of weeks have been nuts and all good. So then I went to, my daughter made me, believe it or not, chicken soup. She made me, I mean, killer chicken soup, the way Mom used to make it. Allie did. I went, wow. And then sometimes you put the Parmesan on the chicken soup, huh? Did you do that? Right? We're doing a whole cookbook thing. We're doing a whole thing. So stand by for all that, because that's going to be a lot of fun. So now I put into the microwave. I'm going to put the chicken soup in. I'm going to have some chicken soup, and I go to close it. Now the picture is above, of my mom is above the microwave, and out of nowhere, the picture, boom, comes down and hits me in the head. You know, it was like, you know, and I went, and I was after all the good news and everything, and I went, oh, and it was my mom. If that wasn't a smack on the side of the head from my mother, I don't know what it was. It was so right there. Mom saying, yep, you're doing good, Joseph. Everything's great. Just like that. So I do you believe in that stuff? I believe in that stuff. No?
3: Absolutely.
1: Is that the wildest thing? It hit me right in the head. right in the head. Like, hey, don't forget, you're doing good, kid. Don't be stop. Just stop. Stop worrying like that. So that was so, so funny. Like, and I do keep the picture up there. I like that. When do you take it down? I don't know if you ever do.
8: You never take it down. You know, when you sell the house, that's when you take it down. Yeah. And that'll never happen. So, well, let me ask you this. When you were an adult, Joe, did you find that your mom wanted to mother you more than when you were a kid?
1: Good question. That's a great question. I think if I probably seem to need it, you know what I mean? If you're in a situation physically or something like that, where if you need it, she probably would have mothered me more, you know, like that. But she would always watch out. She would always watch out. She had a sixth sense, you know, and she'd always say, watch out. Or she always said to Stacy, even when she said, you watch out for my son, Joseph. I just watch out. She just had a sixth sense. Like she knew it. So yeah, I think they got like a sixth sense, but do they mother you when you get older? Yeah, that never stops. I know I'm the worst with my kids. You don't even want to know. I mean, I'm like dork dad. I worry about it all the time. But
8: yeah. You've always been, you know, a very fatherly to your kid. You know, like my mom, for example, she was always very maternal. She was always very nurturing. Yeah. But she never coddled us. But the older I get, the more like she wants to do the things that she would always make us do when we were kids. You know what I mean? Yeah. She wants to, you know, still cook for me and mother me and coddle me in a way as an adult. I think maybe it's because I live further away from her. I don't know.
1: I tell you this. She, your mother adores you. I mean, I see this. She adores you. And it's great. And they, because after a while, you love your child and you hug your child. But then with me, I idolize my kid. Your mother idolizes you, Joe. I'll tell you that. It's so true.
8: Well,
1: it's a beautiful thing. But.
8: And my father is great too, by the way. I don't want to leave dad out of this, but. Yeah, he's all right.
1: You're right. But talk of moms because of Mother's Day.
8: Yeah, exactly.
1: Did your mom say she loved you? Did your mom? My mother never said she loved me when we were kids. Ever, never, ever.
8: Oh, she always says I love you. That's always.
1: No,
8: but that was intentional because her parents never said it.
1: Yeah, exactly.
8: And they never said it until we came along.
1: Yep. I know. It's true. My parents would never say, my dad, forget about it. They would never go, I love you. Only to a later grandkids later, and you go, I love you, Pop. I love you too. Love you too. You know what I mean? I know now I'm like, I drive my kids crazy. Love you back. You know, like that.
8: I think the thought was that their actions should demonstrate that they love you. They don't need to say it.
1: Yeah, maybe.
8: The fact that they're putting a roof over your head,
1: mom,
8: and feeding you. And
1: mom was the best mom in the world, but she never, ever said it early on like that. And then when we started having grandkids, and then she would always go, I love you, Joseph. And it was like, and by the way, when I needed her most, probably the last, when I started having kids and I was on my own, man, she was there, Joey. She was the one who was there. Don't you know what I mean? With the courts beat you up, everybody's beating you up, and you make your own journey. I'm not blaming anybody, but who was there? Who was there
8: for? Oh, she's your greatest defender.
1: Oh, man, right there. Whatever it needs. Move in. You're moving in, Joseph. What, mom? What?
8: I'll stay at the Holiday Inn. Thank you very much.
1: No, I stayed with her.
8: Good. Yeah, I was going to say that would have been like an insult. See, that's the thing. If you reject the help, then it's an insult.
1: Yeah,
8: what? Am I good enough?
1: Yeah, I know. We love you,
8: Mama. How dare you? You're moving to my house, Joe Piscopo. I don't know when your mom turned into Pat Cooper, but.
1: Oh, man. 6:33. Joe on the radio. Hey, Al's got the news for you right here on this Monday, May 11th on AM 970. The Answer.
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3: 53 degrees at 6:34. I'm Al Gattulo with the local news first. Here's what's going on. Contract talks continue today between the MTA and the Long Island Railroad engineers in an effort to avoid a strike that could happen this Saturday. The two sides can't come to an agreement over a wage increase, with unions demanding 5% in the fourth year of a contract. The MTA is offering a three-year contract with a 3.5% raise in one of those years and bonuses. The MTA does have a contingency plan in place that involves buses. Should trains come to a halt Saturday because of a strike, they're also warning people you might want to work from home because they're not going to have enough buses to take everyone. Schools in Belleville, New Jersey will once again hold virtual classes today following that massive warehouse fire that flared up again over the weekend. Belleville Public Schools Superintendent Dr. Eric Alfonso says even though his office has received positive information from the Office of Emergency Management, water pressure is varying around schools in the district. Chromebooks were handed out to students and meals are available for pickup. Alfonso says they're hoping to have schools open and ready for students on Tuesday.

0: Pat Brosnan, live from the Batcave, brings together America's foremost voices in law enforcement, intelligence, and national security for hard-hitting, fact-based analysis on crime, homeland security, and domestic counterterrorism. A formerly highly decorated NYPD detective and national security expert, Brosnan brings razor-sharp perspective and battlefield-tested insight to every conversation. 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
2: 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I tell you about George from Oregon. George is a hardworking guy, spends 10 hours a day in a garbage truck. 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I did the same thing, man. 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
2: 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You know, a lot going on. The president is going to Asia, so he departs Washington for Asia, and the travel legs are expected to include brief diplomatic and security-focused stops in Japan and South Korea. Gordon Chang is going to break it all down for us. U.S. allies in the region are especially focused on Taiwan, on North Korea, and the broader balance of power in Asia ahead of the China summit. We'll see exactly what's going on, I think, because I'm trying to read this Iran thing. And we wake up every day, and we're not going to negotiate with them. We got them in a big, we smacked them down like no one else could smack them down, and they still coming back like little cockroaches. But I'm thinking, with the Strait of Hormuz, when I tell you, and I've told you this before,

0: for about 40% of the oil from that gets to China, you know, is right from the Strait of Hormuz, right there outside of Iran. So now the president, he's the boss right now, and he can dictate what's going on with that oil. And so and China, as you will hear Gordon Chang say, they're in a bit of a quandary, because they need to get their economy back. So it's a beautiful play on the part of the president, and we'll see exactly how that plays out. Dan Hoffman's going to talk about it. You know, Dan's been right about Putin from day one. Dan's been the guy, and he's a great guy. He's a great dad. Excuse me. So now Putin says he thinks the war in Ukraine is ending. This is Putin. He had like this Russia parade that, I mean, there were like four people in the parade or something like that. And because they had North Koreans in the Russia parade. What a mess. It's a mess. Dan's going to break down exactly what's going on. Dan writes a piece here. The CIA moms defending America deserve our gratitude this Mother's Day. So we'll be talking about that with Dan Hoffman. And Dr. Ken Carmichael is going to join us from Georgia Court University. Great school. Josh Gottheimer said, Joe, I got to talk to you about, you know, I'm going to tell you something. This, you know, hear me tell Josh this, is that when you think about how we got the World Cup, and we have the World Cup in Jersey. They, of course, not to call it the New York, New Jersey World Cup. It's the Jersey. It's Jersey. It's in the Meadowlands, all right? So now people complain, and the price of this, the price of that. You may be right, and there might be, you know, the substance to your argument. Don't bring it up in public. Settle it. Don't blame. What was the governor? Our governor just going, blaming Donald Trump or blaming everybody, blaming Murphy. No, you're all Democrats. You should stick together. By the way, you're all politicians, and you're all in Jersey, and you shouldn't make noise. So we really welcomed the call from Congressman Gottheimer. Say, he texted me, and Josh said, Joe, I want to jump on and talk about the transit fare. So they will be reduced. And you know, if anybody leads the way, who leads the way? Josh Gottheimer leads the way, and we appreciate that. Gordon Chang, Mike Connors, Colonel Jack Jacobs, Dr. Darren Porcher is on the show as well. And Professor Alan Dershowitz. Hey, so a lot going on. By the way, the good news is this gerrymandering thing that's going on, and the Democrats discuss removing and replacing the Virginia Supreme Court because they got their butts kicked. And I loved how Donald Trump has got a step ahead of everybody else when it comes to redistricting. Well, Joe, you know, the Democrats are redistricting, and then if the Democrats can do it, the Republicans are going to do it. Whatever it is, whatever it takes. I'm telling you something, because what happened in Virginia, it was illegal what they went in. They went in. Obama goes in. Oh, I'm so tired of this. They go and they change the whole thing. The Supreme Court turns it around. So now you have got eyes on the midterms. Eyes on the districts that they're trying to steal. They're going into different areas, and if the Democrats are going to try to redistrict, put your seatbelt on, because it's going to work both ways. All right, and you know what? I think it's just. It's something that should happen in that regard. So, unfortunately, something that we have to be aware of, because they will play any game to win. The Democrats will, and in New Jersey, even though some of them are my friends. And you know what? There's no hate. Hey, you know what? That's a whole other thing. 6:45 with Joe on the radio. You got to stop the hate. I'm going to talk about that in the commencement address. The hate. I don't care if you're a Republican and you hate Obama. Look, Obama caused this whole thing. It's all his fault. I don't care if you know what? Just put the hate aside, please. There's no room for hate. It's like Jesus said, you know, I think he said in Matthew, you know, he said, love your enemy like that, you know, just get, and then what did they say in The Godfather? right. Keep your friends close, your enemies closer, like that. I hate that, you know, it's Mario Puzo, but he was right on the money. Hey guys, 6:46. Hey, so let me just offer condolences to, you know, Martin Short is a great actor. He's one of my guys that I like, because he's like, does impressions. You don't know what Marty does. Well, you don't know what he's going to do. He's a great actor. He and Steve Martin are spectacular. By the way, they're performing down at the Ocean. They're doing two shows at the Ocean. How great is that? I mean, Steve Martin and Martin Short, But Joey, what happened? And we talked about it. We touched on it. But he lost his daughter recently, huh, Marty?
1: Yeah. So Martin's daughter died of suicide in February, and Martin Short has a documentary on Netflix, which I believe is going to be officially released tomorrow. But they were doing a screening of it, and there's been some press surrounding it. And Martin Short was interviewed on CBS over the weekend, and he had opened up about, you know, his daughter's suicide, and he compared it to his wife's untimely death of ovarian cancer. You know, that this is, you know, what happened. You fight it and fight it, and this ends up being the cause of death when you have, you know, certain mental illnesses that his daughter suffered from. I believe she had borderline personality disorder, among other things. And, you know, it's just, it's a tragedy to see this happen to somebody like Martin Short. And I mean, his wife passed away young. His daughter passed away young. He lost his brother when he was young in a car accident. Wow. Both his parents died when he was relatively young. So it's amazing how much tragedy one can endure in one lifetime while bringing so much joy to so many people.
0: Yeah, that's exactly right. And that's exactly why he probably does, and it's probably why he's so great at it. You know,
1: well,
0: so
1: he said something interesting. You know, he said, you know, he was driving down to visit his son. Top all this off, his son lost his home in the fires in California. So he and his family were staying in Newport Beach, and he was driving down to visit him. And he was saying, "Oh, you know, you wonder what's the point of all this? You know, what am I here for still?" And he got to the house, and the two young grandchildren came out to see Martin Short, their grandfather, and he said, "That's why." he said, "This is the thing that keeps you going." Yeah. And I thought that was interesting. I thought that was a helpful reminder.
0: Yeah, but for the grace of God, you never know, you know? It's like we're talking about the Reiners, you know, like what happened with the kid, with the Reiner kid. I mean, that, you know, that just comes, that just goes right by. And that's another thing with Billy Crystal writing a Broadway show about losing the fire. And I wonder if he'll touch on that horror of his dear friend, Rob Reiner. I mean, you know, you think they're stars, but they go through sometimes worse situations than we ever do, you know?
1: Well, and I mean, look, Joe, you yourself are a star, and make no secrets about, you know, some of the, you know, personal difficulties that you faced in your life in various capacities. You know, we're all human at the end of the day. And I think with Rob Reiner, the thing that's so sad is they really did struggle mightily to get their son help, and they tried to find him help. And obviously he is not convicted of anything. This is all alleged, and he's accused of this. But should it happen to be true that he's the one who ended up taking the lives of his parents, it is just so unfortunate, because I think they really did love him and try to provide him with all the care necessary.
0: Mm-hmm. So here's somebody. This is Jim. I love you. I tell you, I love you. Jim on X, okay? He goes, what I told about my mom, and the picture came down and smacked me on the head. Like, don't forget, I'm here for you. Like that when I went to put the chicken soup in the microwave. And Jim says, Joe, that would have been my mom smacking me on the back of the head for using the microwave to warm the soup up.
1: Yeah, mine would do the same.
0: Well done, Jim. That's hysterical. That might have been one. What are you kidding me? You know, but get the pot out. Come on. Hey, 10 minutes before 7 o'clock. No microwave, right? No microwave.
2: No, especially in a nice Italian household. Yeah. No, that's not happening.
0: That's so funny. Hey, Deb, how you doing? All good? Nice weekend. I'm glad everything worked out for you and everything like that. And another busy week. Here we go.
2: Here we go.
0: Onto the streets, onto the roads. How we doing traffic-wise? How we doing?
2: Yep, ready to rock and roll this morning. Let's see what's going on, Joe. It looks like we're still seeing a 30-minute delay to the upper and lower levels of the George Washington Bridge. Problem is on the Cross Bronx East, right by the Alexander Hamilton Bridge. It's a disabled car carrier. It's on the shoulder. Westbound Cross Bronx slowing down out by Castle Hill Avenue. We're still seeing delays. Van Wyck North up through Atlantic Avenue. Southbound Van Wyck slowing down into Rockaway Boulevard. Eastbound BQE, solid traffic getting up past the Battery Tunnel. Over on 109 South at Style Street in Linden, it's an accident right at that intersection. You're still moving slowly here on 22 West. All lanes closed at Watchung Avenue in North Plainfield. Car smacked right into the divider, and that's causing quite a delay. And watch for slowdowns on 71 closed in Deal with an accident down Pole. Thruway South exit 13 slowing down into Nanuet with a collision. You now know where not to go. I'm Debbie Duhame with Joe Piscopo, AM 970, The Answer.
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6: A cold front has come through the area, so that's going to keep our high temperatures down just a little bit today. High temperature only tops off around 64 degrees. We're also going to keep in the forecast a few chances for showers, light showers by about midday, and a few more sprinkles here and there as we go overnight tonight, but nothing too big. As we go into the day tomorrow, we start off a low of 48, lots of sunshine. We hit a high of 66 tomorrow afternoon, and we'll bring those rain chances back again Wednesday. I'm StormGuys.live meteorologist Stephen Parr.
0: 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Hey, Joe on the radio, 5 minutes before 7 o'clock. Dan the Man Hoppin's coming up momentarily, and then we're going to take a trip to Georgia Court University. Wow, what a beautiful, beautiful school. Dr. Ken Carmichael is kind enough to join us. He is the Associate Vice President for Professional Studies and Business Development, and I'll be receiving, very humbly, receiving a doctorate down there and doing just a bit of the commencement address and being positive, you know. So what do you say, you know, the kids nowadays, days, and I don't want to get political, you know, and you don't want to get political. You just want to say onward and forward. And I just think that it's great. It's all about Jersey. It's all about Jersey, you know, for me. And they have a great school like Georgian Court down there, and we're going to celebrate on Thursday down there. So we're going to do, you know, this is what's great, too. And just to pull back the curtain, they go, hey, Joe, you do a remote. What's the remote? You do 4 hours. 4 hours of what? You do 4 hours of your show. Where am I going to do it? You do it at the college. Oh, and then I'll do the commencement address. Like, yeah, you do it later. Yeah, you do that. And then you do this. Yeah, you do that. I'm like the Joey Benefit. You know, wind them up. Put them up there. Joe, do it. Go ahead. Joe, you'll do it like that. But you know what? At the end of the day, it's a lot of fun. But we do that. What now we're doing Times Square in the, what is that? In June we're doing that, guys? Is that when we're doing that?
1: Yeah, end of June.
0: Yeah, and so now they said, this is what I love. This is what I love the team, and we're going to break, and I'll be right back. But, and correct me if I'm wrong. So they go, hey, yeah, Joe, do a remote. There we go, the remote again, right? 4 hours, you can do the remote. And it'll be at Times Square, right, Joey? Is that right? Is that correct?
1: Yeah, we're doing it from okay. Times Square, yeah.
0: Happy to do it. They're very exciting, by the way. And we're going to be doing it, I think maybe Scott Jennings may be there, so it's going to be very exciting. So we do, but then, am I on stage that night doing a show?
3: No.
1: The next time.
3: No, that's the next night.
0: Why is that? Why did you?
3: Well, because I had said to them, I said, if he's going to be doing the show from Times Square the day before, he's going to need off the next day to do the show at night. So
0: who stepped up for me? Uncle Al, stepping up for Daddy. I'm just saying.
3: You're welcome.
0: We're watching our back. I do appreciate that. Because meantime, it's like...
3: I also told them to book the hotel immediately. Whether they do that or not, that's a different story.
0: Hey, Joe on the radio with the team. The guys are here. Albert's here. Joey's here. Debbie's here. Stephen Parr's got the weather for you this morning. Dan the Man Hoffman. The one man that knows Putin better than anybody else. And he's going to talk about CIA moms being the great CIA dad that he is. Piscopo on the radio. Coming right back at you.
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3: 54 degrees at 6:59. Al Gattulo with local news first. Here's what's going on. The NYPD has a suspect in custody in Friday's fatal stabbing of a man in Brooklyn. Police say 27-year-old Javon Boyd arrested Saturday night, charged with murder. Cops responding to Bainbridge Street and Howard Avenue at Bed-Stuy at around 7:45 Friday morning found the victim unconscious. He had been stabbed in the chest. Neighbors tell the Daily News the victim, believed to be in his 60s or 70s, a good man, would be missed. Unclear what led to the attack. Both men believed to have lived in the same building. New Jersey health officials say they're keeping close tabs on two residents who were on a flight with someone infected with the hantavirus. Officials say the two residents were not showing any symptoms as of Thursday, only came across the infected person during air travel since neither were on MV Hondis cruise ship. The three passengers have died, while the World Health Organization says five others have tested positive for the virus. Three more are suspected of having it. A Southampton man is accused of pretending to be his former business partner so that he could cancel the man's Aruba vacation. Police say Ronald Fisher impersonated the victim, called a travel agency to cancel the trip just hours before the victim's flight. The move cost the victim more than $4,200, according to police. Unclear why he did it, but now Fisher is charged with identity theft. You now know what's going on. I'm Al Gattulo, AM 970, The Answer.
8: Breaking news this hour from Town Hall. I'm Rich Thomason. President Trump pulls no punches when it comes to his feelings about Iran's response to a U.S. peace proposal. On Truth Social, Mr. Trump writes, I have just read the response from Iran's so-called representatives. I don't like it. Two words, all capital letters, totally unacceptable. While there has been a lot of speculation, specifics of the U.S. peace proposal were not released. The Iran war could cast a chill over the president's visit to China later in the week. China is a key Iranian ally, the largest single buyer of Iranian oil. This will be Mr. Trump's second visit to China as president. His first trip was in 2017 during his first term. A French woman and two Americans have tested positive or showed symptoms of hantavirus. They're among passengers evacuated from a cruise ship in the Canary Islands and sent back to their home countries where they are in quarantine. The 17 American passengers are quarantined in Nebraska. U.S. Africa Command has recovered the body of one of the two American soldiers who went missing during a military exercise in Morocco a week ago.
9: The Army has identified that missing soldier as First Lieutenant Kendrick Lamont Key, Jr. A Moroccan military search team found the 27-year-old American Air Defense Artillery officer. Lieutenant Key became one of two soldiers who fell off a cliff during a recreational hike. The Army reported both service members missing on May 2nd after taking part in African Lion, an annual multinational military exercise.
10: And correspondent Andrew Stewart says the search for the other missing American soldier goes on. Stock futures bouncing between small gains and modest losses so far this morning. Right now, the Dow futures are down 17 points. NASDAQ futures off 24 and the S&P futures 5 points lower. More on these stories, townhall.com.
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13: Stuck in traffic? We've got the answer.
2: Good morning. Alternate side parking rules are in effect. Traffic is slowing down at the inbound George Washington Bridge, 30 minutes into the upper and lower. The problem is on the Cross Bronx East at the Alexander Hamilton Bridge, a disabled car carrier out there. It's on the shoulder. Stop and go traffic as you take a ride to the New England Thruway northbound, getting into Bartow Ave in the Bronx. It's an accident. LIE West at Morey's Ave, they just cleaned up an accident there. Traffic is still slowing down this morning. Over on 1 and 9 southbound, slowing down at Style Street in Linden with an accident being cleared. 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Clouds today, high in the 60s. I'm Debbie Duhaime with Joe Piscopo. 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
0: Hey, good morning. Joe Piscopo on the radio, 706 on AM 970, The Answer, with Albert and with Joey and Stephen Parr's got the weather. Thank you, Stephen. And Debbie, thank you always doing the traffic. And happy Mother's Day. Hope you had a great Mother's Day yesterday. And yes, I missed Mom. And then, can I make you feel sorry for me? I went to church by myself at the end of the day.
1: Oh,
0: by myself. Am I pulling on your heartstrings a little
1: bit? That is sad.
0: It is sad. So I went, because I know the kids were all going to go with the mom. And now you go with the moms, you know. And I said, and I got all the exes, you know. I said, Happy Mother's Day. Thank you. With the beautiful children. But the thing, you know, with me, you know. And then I go, it was at the end of the day, and it was a 5 o'clock mass. And I said, and I went, no, by myself. But I went, I didn't go to church. And then, you know, and we're going to bless the mothers. And I went, okay, can you bless my mom, please? If you could, you know. A great mass from Father Keith, though. Great, great mass. Great guy. And we had a nice night.
1: But you say you went to mass alone. You're never truly alone. Everyone is your family at church.
0: Well said, Joe. You know, me and Jesus, we just had a terribly great time. We really did. I said, Jesus. Hey, in any case, this Dan Hoppin's coming up, and Dr. Ken Carmichael from Georgian Court University, one of the great schools in the great state of New Jersey. Congressman Gottheimer is going to join us. Gordon Chang, the president's on his way to China. Should he go to China at all? But he's going. Gordon will break that down. Mike Connor's with us, Colonel. Jack Jacobs, Professor Dershowitz is with us, and Dr. Darren Porcher. All right, this Hantavirus thing is killing me. So, you know, when I told you I got up from my friend Roger Shutak, and I did a little speech, and it was so funny. I said, yeah, look at, I was kind of with the doctors in the doctor's office, bang, I came over, I wasn't feeling great, but I wanted to speak, and I'm doing good. And someone coughed, and I said, please don't cough next to me. Got a huge laugh. I said, I instinctively said that. Then I'm thinking, this Hantavirus thing. Guys, this is not just the Hantavirus. No, there's something happening here, and they're not telling us, and I don't care what it is. I don't want to hear about Iran. I don't want to hear about anything else until I hear about this Hantavirus under control.
1: American passengers who were on the ship at the center of the outbreak of Hantavirus, including at least one who tested positive, arrived in Nebraska early today for an evaluation. So the good news is Hantavirus has arrived.
0: No, but then why do Nebraska, do they have containment centers?
3: Yes, they're in a biocontainment unit. They were put in these pods before they even left to come back to the United States. So basically these pods are what they use for people that contract Ebola. Diseases of that nature.
1: They send them to Area 51, actually.
3: No. It is perfectly safe. They're going to monitor them in quarantine for a number of days until they can determine whether or not they've tested positive, they've not tested positive, that they're in the clear. So they're keeping an eye on this stuff. There were two people who may have had it in New Jersey. They're checking on that.
0: What?
3: It's
0: where?
3: They did not say where.
0: But they have to tell us where.
1: But your neighbor, actually. No. I'm joking. That's a joke.
0: I have a cake and I have Hantavirus.
3: Right.
1: That was the flavor.
3: That's right.
1: That was the filling, Hantavirus.
3: You're perfectly safe. It's okay.
0: No, they have
3: Yes,
0: to tell
3: you're
0: us.
3: Perfectly safe because it has to it's be body safe. To body contact. In order for you to contract it,
0: how am
3: right?
0: I going
3: to
0: know? What if I go and get my mail? And then I get body-to-body contact with the person out there? How are you?
3: No, it's not if they leave it on an envelope or something that they put in your mailbox. It's not that. You have to be in the presence of the person, exchanging saliva or other bodily fluids.
1: Good thing you were out cold when your oral surgeon sneezed on you. Yeah. You have no idea.
3: Yeah. You're a germaphobe. There's no way none of that is going to get to you. So you're going to be okay.
0: Don't tell me the Hantavirus is in New Jersey, and then they can't tell us where it is. Come on. I want to know. I want to know exactly where it is.
3: It's going to be fine. You're going to be okay.
0: Congressman Gottheimer will let us know where it is.
3: It's going to be fine.
0: Oh, man. You know what? I don't think they know, because as we know, with COVID and all the things that went wrong with that, you know, and now, of course, the president's going to China. And I hope the president's okay in China. I worry about him in China, too. You trust China for a second? For 1 second? For 1 millisecond? You know? So we'll see what goes on. I mean, wish President Trump all the best going over there. But Mamma Mia, it's It's scary. It's scary. But they contained it. They contained the people back. And you know what's interesting about this hantavirus, guys, if I may? It's like it started with a Dutch guy. And he was like in, it was South America, Brazil, I think. They were on a ship. And he was, what do you call the bird watchers? Ornithologists? What are those called?
3: Ornithologists.
0: Ornithologists. So they're an ornithologist. This is what he and his wife do. They go watch birds. I know. Listen, God bless them. And they went to see the caca cuckoo or whatever.
3: Oh,
1: the caca cuckoo.
3: That's some bird. You all right? Everything okay?
0: Listen, it was like whatever it was, and I don't mean to make fun of it, but Darwin saw the caca cuckoo, whatever it was.
3: Oh, really?
0: And so yeah. Okay. So now, and where was it? Where was it? It was in a dump, in like outside Brazil, in a garbage dump. Rats all over, and they go to see the caca cuckoo poo poo, whatever it's called. Mm-hmm. There's a name for it. No, it's like a famous bird that Darwin knew. Not mm-hmm. caca cuckoo. I made that up. I don't know what. Yeah. But I don't know the name of it. But so now
3: can't get a quote from Darwin though.
0: No. But listen. Yeah.
1: Or the bird.
0: Oh, we're gonna watch it. They see it. They take a picture. The poor guy gets the hantavirus from the dump. He dies. His wife takes the body back to the Netherlands like that. She ends up dying after that. Mm. This is scary. Don't tell me you're going to Nebraska, man. I want to know. Joey, track this story. Track this story. And don't tell me. What did they say about New Jersey? That's coming into New Jersey, they said now?
3: Two people were suspected of having been on a plane that one of the people, one of the Americans,
0: see?
3: May have had it. So.
0: See?
3: They're keeping an eye on them.
0: But I know
3: with
0: New Jersey, they never care about the things that matter. You know, they'll raise the Honda tax.
3: I mean,
0: you know, they'll say.
3: Those coming to see the FIFA World Cup, you get a Honda virus tax on top of everything else.
0: They will. Only correct. In Jersey, baby. Right. Oh, my
3: only
0: God,
3: within a 3-square-mile radius, but you have to pay the tax. Meanwhile, they're making a big deal about how, well, we dropped the price of the train to get to the New York, New Jersey stadium, because God forbid we call it MetLife, because we're not allowed to call it that during this thing. Yeah. We dropped it from $150 to $105. I mean, is anybody buying this nonsense? And then when they asked the governor, well, who are the people who are footing the bill that reduced the price by $45? Obviously, you said you have sponsors. They won't tell you who the sponsors are. So what's going on here?
1: The New York Post noted that this is still an 800% markup.
3: It's absolutely ridiculous. Every other city, Philadelphia, is subsidizing it through sponsors, and they said nobody's paying a dime. Why is it that suddenly, see, this is the thing that really bothers me, that people really need to investigate. Murphy gave this to Cheryl, right? This is his thing. It's his wife who sits on the board. Mm-hmm. They put the whole thing together. He took COVID money to lure FIFA here, right? That he could have used that for other things in the Garden State. Instead, let's have a big soccer tournament that nobody mm-hmm. wants, by the way. So she comes into office. She wasn't warned ahead of time. Like, she makes it as if, like, in February, they knocked on her door and said, excuse me, Governor, we have this big event that's coming in June, and we need to figure out what to do. How is it they were not trying to figure this out while Murphy was in office? Why is it that Philadelphia was able to get sponsors to be able to foot the bill for the public transit for the people going back and forth, and New Jersey is scrambling 3 months before? By the way, on a transit system that barely works on its best day, gets people back and forth from New Jersey to New York.
0: Now, you know me. Let's take the high road. So it's great that.
3: No, let's not. Let's not. Let's put it right where it is. You have a guy who runs New Jersey Transit and Chris Colari, that when he's questioned, he drops F-bombs on people. He tells them to go scratch and they have to pay. The guy is not about the trains running on time or actually working. It's nonsensical. And she sits there talking in Spanish to people, telling people, come and go see the games at MetLife Stadium. Stop.
0: So this my 7:15 with the guys at Piscopo. So this is my theory, is that it's got to before it gets to where it got to, and it did get to where it's got to, and now it's a situation you can't blame. And the problem was, and this is how I know, when politicians get into office and they're appointed, you know, not so much elected, that's a whole nother story, but they get appointed, they're appointed, they don't know, and they start blaming everybody. Stop with the blame, and I will tell you this. If we're going to criticize Governor Murphy, you got to give him credit. And I give Governor Murphy credit for bringing Netflix in. 22 films are being they're in production as we speak now from Netflix in at Fort Monmouth in New Jersey. This is huge.
3: Yeah, and that's a great deal. Joe, that's a great deal.
0: Also, if I'm the governor and I have a chance to bring the World Cup, you could be darn sure I'm going to sacrifice some stuff. This is the bottom
3: line. But what do we sacrifice? He took money that could have been used for other things in New Jersey, and he chose not to. Then, on top of that,
0: maybe he could have done better. Yes, but the problem.
3: But my point is that he spent money in the state that could have been used to further New Jersey Transit that could have helped people. Instead, he spread it. He spread it in the wrong places.
0: Okay,
3: that's the problem. And his wife is the one who sits on the board and is answerable. And you know what? Those two are going to show up at MetLife Stadium next month to go and watch these games, and he's going to wave, and he's going to get booed. And I'll be honest with you. If Cheryl wants to stick to her guns, don't show up at the games.
0: Yeah.
3: She should not show her face there. She should be like, you know what? I'm really happy that it's here and whatever, and we're getting some money, but this is not something I would have done.
0: But here we are. So it's nice that out of the clear blue sky, I get a text from Congressman Josh Gonheimer saying, Joe, we're trying to fix this thing. Let me get on the air with you and we'll explain it. And I appreciate that. And again, believe me, you know, I'm an old blue dog Democrat, very disappointed in my party. But when people step up and they want to help, we put them on the air and we're proud to do that. So, and again, I understand when Governor Murphy and Tammy wanted to bring the World Cup in, that's huge. They brought the World Cup in. That's huge. Netflix is huge. Yeah, but
3: the Netflix thing is great. Nobody cares about the World Cup, Joe. Honestly, nobody cares. Nobody wants to go to these soccer games. They're spending a gazillion dollars for hotels and tickets. You can't even get. No, I know it wasn't. I know that.
16: You think that was my head for a
3: no,
16: second?
3: No, I did not. Hey, you know, I did not. It would make a louder bump, honestly.
0: I tell you, though, you know how big soccer is outside.
3: I get it, but nobody in the United States, nobody cares. I'll be honest with you, Joe. Telling people you can't use the train when you want to go home from work because they have to shuttle people to this game. That's an insult. I'm working my rear end off in the summertime here. I want to go home. I'm tired. And some guy is going to tell me at Penn Station, by the way, sir, I'm sorry, you can't use the train for the next 4 hours. Go walk up the street to Port Authority and maybe catch a bus. That's nonsense.
0: But don't forget, there's so many folks that are out of Harrison, out of the Red Bull Stadium there, that whole area. They are diehard soccer fans. And so we're going to try to make it work. And we'll try to make it work on the radio. But you know, your points are valid, Al. I don't have a disagreement. I understand what you're saying. And we'll address it with the good congressman. That is at the 8 o'clock hour. Don't forget Dan Hoffman, though. Dan wrote a great piece about CIA moms defending America's, defending America deserve our gratitude this Mother's Day. You know, Deb, a lot of people in the area, you know, especially around Kearney's like one of the soccer capitals of the world. You know, Kearney, New Jersey. You know, I mean, that's where my coach Ralph Dugan, where we won the state championship at West Essex, and Mr. Dugan was from Kearney, man. He was like that. So we don't want to forget about those good folks. We'll settle too. But it is a little frustrating the way they, you know, they went to do it. Got a little too political. Hey, Deb, how you doing? Mm-hmm. How you doing? Everything all right?
2: Yeah, I'm doing great. So you went to church all by your lonesome last night, huh? Poor Joe. You should have called me.
0: Let's turn to one another and give the peace of Christ. And I'm like, hi, I'm by myself. Hi,
2: that's okay. That's okay. Hi. Oh, I'm sure you know everybody there anyway. You know,
0: I got exes. I got nothing. I'm by myself in church.
2: And all the women, the moms got the blessings. You're like, throw me a blessing. Oh, that's so funny.
16: It was that. It was sad. But, you know, I wanted to make sure I gave thanks, you know?
2: Yeah, I'm sure you missed your mom, too. Oh, I know mentioned that.
0: Listen, I didn't know we got a break, but listen, the praise, Father Keith is blessing people with the water thing that they do. They put the wood in, and he's blessing the whole church. Bang, that wall goes around the whole church. He goes by me, blesses me. I make the sign of the cross, and he comes back. He goes, Joe, you need to. Boom, boom.
2: I love that.
0: He gave me a double hit of the blood. I said, thank you, Father. God bless you, man. Father, Son, and the Holy Ghost, baby.
2: I love it.
0: Debbie's out there looking out for you on the roads. How we doing, Debbie Duane?
2: Never hurts to have two blessings. Let's see what's going on, Joe. Well, we're seeing some troubles right now on the Staten Island Expressway. Staten Island Expressway eastbound, you're moving very slowly, getting out towards Slauson Avenue. It's an accident blocking one lane, more volume out by the Verrazano. Still seeing volume here on the eastbound BQE, up and out past the Battery Tunnel. Westbound BQE, slowing down by the Brooklyn Bridge. FDR Drive northbound, slowing down as you get up and out toward the Williamsburg Bridge. Southbound Harlem River Drive, stop and go into the RFK Bridge. Troubles continue cross Bronx East at the Alexander Hamilton Bridge with a disabled vehicle on the shoulder. 40 minutes in now to the George Washington Bridge. Lincoln 30, Holland 30. Over on the island, 109 northbound, getting up toward 110. It's an accident. And heading to Perth Amboy, 440 south at New Brunswick Ave. It's an accident being cleared. Partly cloudy today, high in the 60s. I'm Debbie Duhame with Joe Piscopo, AM 970, The Answer.
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21: 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I was born and raised in the Bronx. I spent almost all my life in poverty. I was raised by a single mother who had to raise three children on minimum wage. In fact, when I won my congressional primary in June of 2020, when I knew that I was going to enter the House of Representatives, I publicly said that before I was a congressman or a councilman, I'm first and foremost the son of my mother, Deborah Bussolette. And I consider it the high honor of my life to represent the Bronx, which is full of powerful mothers who have struggled and sacrificed and suffered so that their children and grandchildren can have a fighting chance at the American dream.
18: Stay informed. Reaching Out with Gregory Floyd, Saturday afternoon at 2:30 and again at 9 p.m. on AM 970, The Answer.
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23: There are multiple updates on the housing market coming out this week, starting with today's update on existing home sales for April. Economist Stephen Moore, a former Trump administration advisor, says last month's stronger-than-expected jobs report is encouraging.
24: A month ago, all of the economists were saying stagflation. We're going to have high inflation and high unemployment, and it's going to be like the 1970s all over again. And look, I'm not saying we're out of the woods. I mean, it's a dangerous period for the American economy with these high fuel prices. And yet, what we're seeing, we're not seeing an increase in unemployment.
23: Earnings reports are released today by Barrick Mining, Natural Foods Company, Hain Celestial, Hims & Hers Health, and Sally Beauty. That's your Fox Business Report. I'm Jenny Coselda, invested in you.
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0: You know, we love Dan Hoffman. He has served his country with such great valor as a CIA senior clandestine service officer and Fox News contributor. You know him, and also in the Middle East. And what a great piece he just wrote about CIA moms. Hey, Dan, welcome back to the show, and thank you. What a great, heartwarming piece. And we're thinking about your beautiful, beautiful wife and, you know, you raising the kids on your own. And God bless you for this piece. What a beautiful, beautiful, moving piece, my friend.
6: Oh, thanks a lot. Yeah, I was, you know, as we approached Mother's Day, I was thinking about a lot of the moms with whom I had the honor of serving, especially in war zones. And, you know, a lot of them had kids back home, little kids.
0: Wow.
6: And so that kind of motivated me, inspired me to write that piece in Fox News that came out yesterday.
0: Yeah, it's good. So who knew? And you said a lot of the kids don't even know what their mom's doing because they're undercover, correct?
6: Yeah, I mean, moms overseas, that usually you're not going to tell your kids that you're, you know, overseas and serving in harm's way.
0: Yeah.
6: And of course the kids are too young to understand that mom's meeting with a sensitive source penetration of Al-Qaeda who's telling us all about threats to the homeland or something like that. Or mom's kitted up with a Glock and an M4 and body armor and heading out to drive cross country to go, you know, work with our counterterrorism partners. That's just the way it is. And that's the way it is at CIA. And so I thought that, you know, I was just thinking about that. You know, Mother's Day is such an important day. I'm sure it's a hard day. It's a hard day for you, I'm sure, having lost your mom.
0: Yeah.
6: And you know, we think about all the, you know, the great impact that moms have had on us and who we are today, I think, so much due to our upbringing. I see you and I could say that. I my kids know.
0: Yeah.
6: You know, their mom did a lot for them, and I'm sure you and I feel the same way.
0: Yeah, but you couldn't order anything back in the day. There was no Amazon back then, right? There was no, you know, get a Mother's Day card, and you're in the middle of Russia. What is that? You know, no one knew, so you had to make cards, right?
6: Yeah.
0: Right?
6: Yep. Uh-huh. Yep. Homemade cards.
7: Yeah, that's right.
0: God bless you.
7: Yeah.
0: God bless you. And just the legacy that your kids hold, the way you keep your wife's legacy alive. That's beautiful.
7: Oh,
0: man.
7: Thank you.
0: Yeah, man. And how you doing otherwise? You all good in your life? All good? You know, just working crazy, right?
7: Yeah, work is crazy, but fun, and yeah. Kids are doing well. My younger son, you know, you think like of all the ways you could get smacked around in soccer. He had a big goal on Saturday, and he was so excited, and his buddy was so excited. His buddy tripped him as they were running back celebrating. And these days we've got these video, you know, cameras that just video the whole game. And then you can just click with AI. You just click on your kid's jersey number and you get to see it. So I'm watching the video of my kid scoring. Yeah. And the funniest part is him just doing a face plant afterwards because his buddy trips him because they're so excited. That is what kids' sports is all about.
16: Yeah. Like, it's so true, though.
7: You know, they didn't win the World Series or something or the lottery. The kids scored a goal, and all the kids were super excited. And it's just a great way to spend a Saturday morning, I'll tell you.
0: It is, Dan. Listen, let me go to the business at hand. You've been right about Putin. You've been all over Putin from day one. Now this guy has a parade. Putin has a parade. North Koreans are in the parade. And he doesn't have his usual big, you know, all the arms and all the tanks and what was going on. And Putin said, "Look, I think I may want to end this war." Day one, you've been right about this guy, Putin. Where are we going to go? Yeah. Where does this end up, do you think, Dan Hoffman?
7: Well, look, he's lost reportedly 1.4, 1.5 million killed or wounded in this war. Jeez. And economically, it's a major loss for him. And even though he's aligned with China and Russia and North Korea, I mean, China and Iran and North Korea.
0: Yeah.
7: Certainly in the case of Iran and China, those are long-term strategic competitors for Putin, and he's in a weak spot right now.
0: Yeah.
7: And China's taking advantage. Moreover, what really hurts him is that his guys, his inner circle, all see how bad a leader he is. Mm-hmm. And that means he is at greater risk right now than he's never been before. Now, his system is a dictatorship, and it's brittle, and it's hard to determine like when a change in leadership may happen, but I can tell you that it's first order of business priority for the U.S. intelligence community tracking what's going on inside Russia, because if Putin is removed, potentially even by force, now you've got somebody new coming in with all the nuclear weapons and the rest of the things that they can do to us. And we need to be prepared for that. So these are challenging times. We've got that and the war in Iran and the president's upcoming summit in China. I guess that's like your holy trinity of national security issues on which to focus this week.
0: It's so true. But is there going to be like a 3-day ceasefire in regard to Putin and Ukraine?
7: There was no ceasefire, really. I mean, the president asked for it, but they kept firing. Mm-hmm. Putin just wanted Ukraine not to blow up whatever.
0: Right.
7: He didn't have much military equipment, but he didn't want Ukraine to rain on that parade. So I think he asked President Trump to intervene with the Ukrainians, and the president did that. But Russia kept firing, and Ukraine and Russia are not headed for peace anytime soon. I always felt like Vladimir Putin doesn't want, he just does, that's just not what he, that's not what he wants. He doesn't want peace. And he's dug a big hole, deep hole for himself, and he's got to keep fighting, but he's not going to fight his way out of this.
0: Yeah, yeah. Hey, Dan, we want everybody to read your piece, man. This is so beautiful, you know. And Dan Hoffman writes, until his children were teenagers, going back to his mom being in the CIA, our sons never really had an understanding what it meant that their mom, and that's his Dan's late wife, Kim, was a CIA disguised technician who cloaked up CIA officers so they could recruit spies and steal secrets without being spotted by the opposition. All they knew was mom made the best homemade pancakes and waffles and snuggled them before they went to bed. Man, I tell you, it's a wild juxtaposition. It's a wild story, but it's a beautiful
7: thing.
0: That's
7: the way kids look at it. You know, I was thinking, like, from the kids' perspective, if you ask my kids about their mom, they'd say, yeah, mom makes the best pancakes and waffles. Mom snuggles us. Mom comforts us when we're sad. She heals us when we're sick. She gives us more Easter candy than we could eat.
0: Yeah, yeah.
7: And plans our birthday parties and all the rest of that stuff. I don't mean this in a bad way, but at a super young age, they don't care what else mom does. That's what they care about.
0: Yeah.
7: Mom being mom.
0: Yeah.
7: And it's only later as they get older, like my kids got older, now they realize like what mom did, and that's cool. But they didn't understand that when they were little. There's a picture of my kids and my wife when they were very little.

0: products from one truck to a rented Home Depot box truck. The three men are charged with robbery, conspiracy, and interstate transportation of stolen property. People coming to New Jersey for the 8 World Cup matches in the Meadowlands would pay extra fees and taxes where they stay, eat, travel, and gamble if a bill is passed and signed into law. State Senator Paul Sarlo represents Bergen County, where the matches will be played. He introduced a bill last week to offset some of the costs the state is footing to host the matches. The legislation would add a statewide 2.5% hotel and motel occupancy tax, except for counties along the shore. A 3% sales tax on food, drinks, and amusement in the Meadowlands District, a 10% surcharge on World Cup bets, and a 50-cent surcharge on ride-sharing customers to and from the matches. The fees and taxes would run from June the 12th through July 20th. In sports, Knicks sweep the 76ers by 30 in the second round of the NBA playoffs by the final of 144-114. Brewers swept the Yankees in Milwaukee, beating them 4-3. The Bombers have lost four of their last five, and the Diamondbacks took care of the Mets by the final of 5-1 from Arizona. Stuck in traffic, Debbie Duhame's got the answer.
1: And good morning, Al. Alternate side in effect. Still pretty tough here on the Staten Island Expressway eastbound at Slauson Ave with an accident cleared. More volume out through the Verrazano Bridge. We're still seeing a lot of volume on the westbound side of the Belt Parkway at Pennsylvania Avenue with an accident being cleared. FDR Drive southbound slowing down right through the 90s with an accident blocking a lane there as well. Cross Bronx East at the Alexander Hamilton Bridge, a disabled truck. It's on the shoulder, causing a 40-minute delay at the inbound GWB. Lincoln 35, Holland still 30. Watch out for delays as you head to 109 North at 110 into East Farmingdale with an accident being cleared. And we're still seeing some delays this morning over on 440 South of New Brunswick Avenue to Perth Amboy. It's an accident in the process of being cleared. Partly cloudy today, high into the 60s. You now know where not to go. I'm Debbie Duhame with Joe Piscopo, AM 970, The Answer.
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0: Oh, this is great, though. We're doing Jersey trivia. How about that? As we go into Dr. Ken Carmichael at Georgian Court University in a second. But again, the first correct caller will win a $50 gift card to Bonefish Grill, Brick, New Jersey, 179 Van Zyl Road. And let me tell you, here's today's fun fact. Are you ready? And so if you get this, you can call in 877-970-2999. All right? Let's, am I reading the right thing? I don't want to give away. Okay, I got it. Let's rock. All right. This legendary 80s heavy metal band gave us in 2018 and gave us 18 and Life and I Remember You. 18 and Life and I Remember You. Can you name the band that formed in Toms River in 1986? Call if you know the answer to today's Ocean County Fun Fact at 877-970-2999. And good luck. Is that, we're going? Is that it? You know that, Al. I have no idea what that, the answer to that is, right?
3: I know what it is.
0: Yeah, you know that. Hey, Joe Piscopo, the radio. Let me go to Dr. Ken Carmichael. Now, he's a great guy, texting me back and forth. We're going to be at Georgia Court University. He is Associate Vice President for Professional Studies and Business Development at Georgian Court University. Kind enough to jump on the air with us. Well, Dr. Ken, we finally got together. How are you, brother? How you doing, man?
4: I'm doing great. And soon to be Dr. Jersey Joe, I hear, a couple days.
0: I'm so honored. I never ever take that for granted. Because Georgian Court, tell us how you got there. Tell us about Georgian Court. This is a great school, my friend. You know, and then I love your enthusiasm. You're so pumped up. It's all about Jersey. You know, and by the way, is it okay to say, Kenny, because it started by the Sisters of Mercy. The Sisters of
4: Absolutely.
0: Mercy.
4: Yep. 1908, yeah.
0: Yeah, please.
4: So, Jersey all the way, and really to start, we're excited to celebrate you, Joe. We're going to integrate the history of Georgian Court, the Mercy Corps values, all the things that make GCU great, Jersey great, and what we've seen with what you've been doing with the state, Joe. I mean, yeah. You know, we want to celebrate Joe Piscopo. We want to celebrate your love for New Jersey. We're celebrating the love and support of youth development. Not many people remember, hopefully they do. But all the efforts you've done in youth development, positive youth development. So that's been there. I want to talk a little bit about our military, our active or veteran populations And so there's just this intersection of greatness. But Georgian Court, founded by the Sisters of Mercy in 1908, we are a small but mighty university here in Lakewood, New Jersey. And all the great things that you would have from a liberal arts school, business, education, nursing, the liberal arts, and really, it's one of the best kept secrets of Ocean County, if not New Jersey.
0: How did you end up there, Dr. Ken, if I may ask?
4: Yeah, sure. And prior to here, I was at Rutgers a little bit, but I was brought on right after COVID, and the intent was to bring new energy, new ideas to what we call non-traditional revenue. Well, what the heck is that? My title is the longest in the university, right? But it's the simplest, easiest role. I get to connect the great resources of Georgian Court to chambers, to nonprofits, to those unemployed or underemployed.
0: Wow.
4: I get to play that. I'm throwing my hands in the air, Joe, like Ma Bell. I plug this resource in to that need and really have fun along the way.
0: Yeah, we love it. And then as I look here now, I'm going to be with Edgardo Miranda Rodriguez, and a graphic novelist and very, very well known. He will be speaking. And then they say Piscopo will be speaking, and he will be presented with an honorary doctorate of humane letters. I'm so honored. But you'll be there to walk me through it so I don't do the dumb thing and walk away in the middle of it. You know what I mean? I have to.
4: No, thank you. We're going to hold your hand. We're going to keep bumpers on it. It's going to be like. It's going to be like two daughters at a Saturday night event that you just did. We're going to make sure you get what you have to do.
0: I need the help, Ken. I need the help. Hey, Dr. Ken Carmichael, I got to tell you, too. I love that the Sisters of Murphy, the Mercy, this was 1924-ish, and they went down, they found the property, and it was an all-girls college, but in the name of Jesus, they gave giving back, and that has been my mantra, which I'll touch on, and I'm not going to bore the heck out of you, out of you guys, but in the speech time that I have, I want to make sure that we hit that, because that's what the Sisters of Mercy is all about, because there but for the grace of God go all of us. And so, on behalf of Georgian Court, we're helping out, reaching out, and that's exactly, I spent so much of my life, Ken, so much of my life doing that, man, and reaching out to the at-risk areas. So you guys are front and center in that regard.
4: Yeah. I mean, we always talk about the Mercy core values, and they're simple, but they're impactful, and they're everyday to the mantra. It's respect, integrity, justice, compassion, and service. I think that defines a Joe P, but many, all your entire team live the value. So this is what we want to celebrate. We've got over 500 students graduating this Thursday.
0: Wow.
4: From anywhere from the ages 19 all the way up to 74.
0: I love it.
4: So we're going to have some fun and really your message of optimism, love and really, yep. I think you said it earlier today. So just opportunity to do good, right? Yeah. Let's do good. Let's love.
0: It's, you know what? It's the whole mantra. It's what we're all about. And on the radio every day. And we appreciate that you get it, too, at Georgian Court, Ken, because it's every day. It's like when I go out and I'm out there and my buddy goes, could you come by like that? And my daughters are saying, Dad, you really want to do this? I go, you know what? You have to do it because, it's good. There's so much goodness out there. And what did we read when we opened up? We talk, we hear all about Patterson this morning. We hear about all the bad news. You got to concentrate on the good. Accentuate the positive. And that's exactly what we're going to be doing this Thursday at Georgian Court University. And I'm looking, you have 540 students, 363 bachelor's degree, 171 master's, 6 doctoral degrees. I'll be in there. Oh, look at new Master of Social Work program. This is spectacular. Hey, are the folks mostly from Jersey that are there, or are they from all over, Ken?
4: Yeah, majority of Jersey, but we've got the tri-state. We're a Division II school, so we've got some international athletes. It's so well balanced in this 1899 mansion Gould estate once you get there, Joe, once you get there, you're going to be like, this is, forget remote broadcast. I want to be here every day.
0: I'm ready, man. I am so proud to be there, Dr. Carmichael. And let me, on the air, express my thanks for your patience, because it's been you texted me early on saying, Joe, let's get together. It's been nuts. It's been a nutty couple of weeks. But you know what? We're locked and we're loaded and we're going to have some fun on Thursday. And we appreciate your work, Ken, you know, because for me, it's all about Jersey, man. And you know what? And you're right there front and center doing great things at Georgian Court University. So, Ken, listen, we're here for you. Well, you know, I can't wait to see you. Let us know. You need cannolis? You got anything? Can we bring anything down there? Anything like that, huh?
4: No. Bring your energy. Bring your love for celebrating students. And really, we want to just keep that momentum going in such a wacky time. I think you're the perfect person to get us through 26 and beyond. So we're looking forward. Keep your energy up. We're going to do the remote. Then we're going to go to Mass. And then we're going to go to the commencement. And then we're going to go to the party. Your team better be ready for this one.
0: We're all set. Dr. Ken Carmichael, thank you so much. And thanks for all that you do at Georgian Court, sir. Thanks a million, Ken.
4: 100%. Love you, bud.
0: I love you too, man. Dr. Ken Carmichael, Associate Vice President for Professional Studies and Business Development at Georgian Court University. Great, great school. Al, we got a winner, do we?
3: Yes, we do. Lewis from Bogota. Bogota, thank you. Yeah. 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
0: All right. Thanks, Al. 752. Debbie's out there on the roads checking out the traffic. How we doing, Debbie Duhame?
5: Oh, over in Lakewood, I do see stop-and-go traffic on 9 northbound getting up toward Main Street in Lakewood. 71 is closed over in Deal. Accident with a down pole. 440 south at New Brunswick Ave. An accident in Perth Amboy. Still seeing delays on 22 west and north Plainfield. Closed. Accident with a car into the divider. Westbound Belt, that stop-and-go out by Pennsylvania Ave. with a crash. We're still seeing delays. Van Wyck in both directions, getting out toward Atlantic Ave, 109 North at 110 in East Farmingdale, a collision. I'm Debbie Duhame with Joe Piscopo, AM 970.
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0: 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I love telling you about Michaels of Brooklyn. Love telling you about Michaels of Brooklyn. Avenue R off of Nostrand Avenue. You can get out there, say hi to Fred and Johnny and Marianne and Michael himself. And if you can't get to Michaels of Brooklyn, you could join the Sauce of the Month Club. 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You could have the arrabbiata, the puttanesca, marinara, all delivered right to your house, you know. Plus, you could pick up the sauce and the gravy all at supermarkets all around the country. In the meantime, you got to get out there. I'll give you the number. You ready? 718-998-7851. 718-998-7851. It's Michaels of Brooklyn, Avenue R, and Nostrand. When you go out there and you see Fred and Marianne and Michael and Johnny himself and Enzo is out there, and Salvatore, and you see Johnny, and you see the maitre d', spectacular. You know what I love about it? I mean, Michael's of Brooklyn, and then they'll yell across the whole restaurant, "Thank you, Mr. Acavano." Just for a wise guy's reference in the middle of it all. 718-998-7851, best Italian restaurant this side of Italy, all right? 718-998-7851. Michael's of Brooklyn, serving that community since 1964. Hey, Stephen Farr. Stephen, is it ever going to be springtime again, my friend? How are you?
8: First of all, I'm just so excited to talk to you. We haven't talked in so long.
0: I know. It seems that way, man, right? It's like, hey, hello, hello. How are you? Hey, how's the play? Did you do the play? Did you do the improv stuff and everything? Did you do that already?
8: Huh? We did the improv. The improv went really well. We've got another play coming up, Agatha Christie's Black Coffee. We're doing that. It opens in 2 weeks, so that's coming up. Yeah. And then we got some more improv. We got a whole bunch of improv this summer, so I'm looking forward to all that. Yeah,
0: this is good stuff. Meantime, weather-wise, I've been thinking about you because it's been still a little chill in the air. Spring is
8: a little
0: trying.
8: Chilly, huh? And we're going to keep that chill around pretty much all week. High temperatures mostly in the 60s all week long, 65 degrees today. We're mostly done with the rain. Could see a few light showers, especially in South Jersey and down Long Island, but a few sprinkles are possible here and there. Tomorrow morning, a low of 48. We only hit a high of 66 tomorrow afternoon, but it looks nice. Partly cloudy skies, and then more rain coming back Wednesday and Thursday.
0: All right, sounds good. Stephen, great to hear your voice, my friend. Great to hear your voice, brother.
8: Good talking to you, Joe.
0: Storm Guys meteorologist, Stephen Park. Hey, Joe on the radio, but now, Josh Gottheimer, Congressman Josh Gottheimer, representing New Jersey's 5th District. We're going to talk about the World Cup. All right, Gordon Chang is going to join us. Mike Connors and Professor Alan Dershowitz as well. And we're coming right
9: 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News, opinion, passion. 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
3: 54 degrees at 7:59. I'm Al Gattula with local news first. Here's what's going on. At least 6 states, including New Jersey, tracking travelers potentially exposed to the deadly hantavirus. It comes as American passengers on the cruise ship at the center of a hantavirus outbreak arrived in Nebraska this morning. At least one passenger tested positive is being transported to the Nebraska Biocontainment Unit. Meanwhile, New York Senator Minority Leader Chuck Schumer calling on the Trump administration to rehire Center for Disease Control and Prevention cruise ship inspectors. Schumer on Sunday also demanded details about the federal response to the hantavirus outbreak and current CDC staffing levels. Police in Hackensack looking for evidence to help track down the driver who hit and killed a man early Friday morning. Cops say it happened around 1 a.m. at a crosswalk near Summit Avenue and Essex Street, where the victim was found on the road with serious injuries. He was taken about a block away to Hackensack Medical Center, where he died. The NFL will avoid having to use replacement referees this season. The league and NFL Referees Association ratified a new CBA agreement on Friday. The new labor deal is for 7 years through the 2032 season. NFL have been preparing for replacement officials in case a deal wasn't reached. The league last had to use replacement refs during the 2012 season, and it was just released. The first Sunday night game in the NFL will be the Giants against the Cowboys. You now know what's going on. I'm Al Gattula, AM 970, The Answer.
10: Thank you. This hour from Town Hall, I'm Rich Thomason. 17 Americans are in quarantine in Nebraska, evacuated from the hantavirus-stricken cruise ship. They arrived early this morning in Omaha, flown home by the U.S. government. The outbreak on the ship claimed 3 lives. Meanwhile, one American has tested positive for the virus. Another exhibits mild symptoms. President Trump has rejected Iran's response to a U.S. peace proposal, calling Tehran's response totally unacceptable. The Iran war has not hurt the bottom line of one big oil company.
11: After reporting a 12% decline in profits in 2025, Aramco, the world's largest oil company, now reports a 25% jump in the first quarter profits to $32.5 billion. The company increased exports using a pipeline that avoids the disrupted Strait of Hormuz. The East-West pipeline, running across Saudi Arabia to the Red Sea, is now at full capacity, moving 7 million barrels of oil per day. While that can help ease the global oil supply shock, it does not fully replace the lost capacity from the Strait of Hormuz. I'm Lisa Dwyer.
12: Predictions that a mass movement of people and wealth will have a big impact on the American political scene in the coming decades. A lot of movement from heavily taxed blue to more affordable red states. And about the redrawing of congressional districts,
13: Republicans came off pretty well at the end of the day. It was a high risk, high reward enterprise here, redistricting. But when you get to the 2030 census, I think Republicans are going to reap even greater advantages.
12: Matthew Continetti with the American Enterprise Institute. He spoke with the Salem Radio Network. On Wall Street this morning, stock futures in the red at the moment. The Dow futures down 87 points. NASDAQ futures off 2. S&P futures down 7 points. More on these stories, townhall.com.
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15: 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The Answer.
19: Stuck in traffic? We've got the answer.
5: Good morning. Alternate side parking rules are in effect. Watch for some slowdowns this morning. As you head to Route 3 westbound at Main Ave in Clifton, it's an accident to watch for. 22 West is closed at Watchung Ave and North Plainfield. Car into the divider. It's an ongoing investigation. 109 North at 110, an accident in East Farmingdale. And taking a ride to the westbound belt, slowing down, getting out toward Pennsylvania Avenue with a collision. Staten Island Expressway eastbound, heavy out through the Verrazano Bridge. Some earlier problems cleared on the Staten Island Expressway. 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Partly cloudy today, high into the mid-60s. You now know where not to go. I'm Debbie Duhame with Joe Piscopo, AM 970, The Answer. 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
19: 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Welcome to your Monday morning briefing. 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
0: Hey, Joe on the radio, 806 on AM 970. The Answer. Always proud to bring Josh Gottheimer to the airwaves. The good congressman represents New Jersey's 5th District, reached out, wants to talk about pricing in the World Cup. Hey, Josh, great to catch up. How are you, my friend? Great to hear your voice.
20: Hey, Joe. How's it going? Great to hear from you.
0: You know what? We're doing great. And let me say this. Let's do this. This is Josh.
20: Good Mother's Day.
0: You know what? You know, I miss Mom, but it was great.
20: I mean, it must be tough for you, right?
0: Yeah, yeah. It was tough at all, but thank goodness, all I got a lot of kids, and they're all great moms. They have great moms, you know, so it worked out well. Hey, but Josh, so thank you for addressing this. And we always talk about you and how you're very dedicated. Because I'm telling you, I think it's great, and I'm going to say this. If you're listening to Josh and Joe on the radio, please relax for a second, okay? Let me just lay this out in a pragmatic way. I'm a former Blue Dog Democrat. I'm an independent now, and I don't hate anybody. And I stop. But I like when Governor Murphy, I didn't agree with him on so many things. I know what you're saying. I know. But still, he bought the World Cup to Jersey. It's huge. You got to make it work. Not only that, Netflix. You got 22 productions in production as we speak out of Fort Monmouth, in Jersey. That was Phil Murphy who did it. You got to give credit where it's due. Josh, what I didn't like, Congressman, is when all of a sudden the prices go up and then our current governor, Mikey, goes, oh, it was a terrible thing, and she started up, and then it got out of hand. So thank you. You're going to be the Henry Kissinger on all this, Josh. Walk us through this. How can we settle this down? We know that the president has given $10 million for tickets for a train fares, but where are we at this point, Congressman, please?
20: Well, first, I agree with you that it's a great thing that you got 8 games coming here, right? That's great for Jersey. And I think Governor Hochul was a little confused the other day because she thought it was in the game. She said they were in New York. They're in Jersey. They're at MetLife Stadium. Yeah. This crap about New York, New Jersey Stadium, that'll never happen. It's MetLife. It's in New Jersey. I just want to get that out there. Secondly, we're going to have millions of people in the area. You're going to have all people from around the world in Jersey seeing our great state. And we got to perform and do well. I think it's critically important. We got to keep people safe.
0: Amen.
20: People have to have a great time. I think, if you're coming in from out of the country, out of state, you're paying a fortune for these tickets, right? So I don't know if you saw this the other day, FIFA in the finals, they jacked their prices up to $13,000 a ticket, right, to get in the stadium now if you want it. Right, just they tripled their price. I think it's insane because this is not a game that regular folks can go see. And the average price overall is $3,000 for any of the games, right? So, you know, it's very expensive. And by the way, the state is spending a fortune in security. We did not get enough resources from the feds on this. We're trying to get some more resources. We're working very hard on that for security because it's complex in the area. You've got not just around the stadium, but in the county around it, in Bergen County, the great Bergen County right around it. And then you got Fan Fest. So we need good security. We want to make sure people are safe and also people can get around on transit. I don't mind charging people who are spending $13,000 a ticket a little extra to stay at a hotel or to get on New Jersey Transit from New York to New Jersey. My issue is if you're hitting regular folks, I got a problem with that, right? That's my baseline. Do not hurt regular, hardworking people who are not going to the games. Make sure they don't have to pay anything more out of pocket and do everything you can to keep their lives the least disrupted as possible. And that's kind of what we're working toward right now to make sure Jersey doesn't get screwed in the end, carrying a bag like we did after the Super Bowl, if you remember. It was very expensive. And to make sure that we do well in New Jersey. Because, right, you're Jersey Joe, I'm Jersey Josh, I care about New Jersey.
0: That's it, man. And they got to put the New York logo up first. And we love you, New York. Don't get me wrong. They got to put the New York logo up first on MetLife. Oh, it's not MetLife anymore. Presto Changeo. And now it's New York, New Jersey.
14: What happened? Like, you know what, though? I know me, and if I was with Phil and Tammy, and I know the inside, and he did a good job. You got to get the World Cup here. But, and so you got, you know what, you got to work with it. But this is what gets me a little upset, is it, because people in Harrison, people in Kearney, this is the capital, this is the capital of soccer, man. You know it. And you know what? And those of us who were brought up in soccer, played soccer, and we saw a lot of folks coming from different countries, and they come into these areas, especially around Harrison, around Red Bull Stadium. They got to go. Are they going to be able to get in? Not at $13,000 a ticket. Anything
1: no.
14: for them? Can we do anything for them, Congressman?
20: I mean, they're going to go to fans. We have these fan fests around the state, and that's where, frankly, people are going to go. But listen, somebody in Harrison, you know, I mean, unless they got in really early and somehow were able to get a ticket in the lottery, you know, most people will not be able to afford to go to these games. And, you know, and that's too bad, right? Because they're right there. And you've got so many huge soccer fans who should be able to go. And that's just not right. But at the end of the day, I just want to make sure that they don't also miss the game, be able to go to the game and get it stuck to them in some way out of their pocketbook. And that's not okay by me. And I think we got to really focus on that. And, you know, I think Mikey Sherrill is looking for every which way to figure out how to cut the cost down for Jersey taxpayers. And I think that's what we should do on every front. I just want to make sure we don't, that at the end of the day, Joe, we don't talk next and you say, listen, Jersey was left carrying a big bag of debt because of this. And that wouldn't be okay.
14: Yeah, so what? Let's put an agenda here, if I may, Congressman. And thank you, John.
20: Yeah.
14: Because at least you step up, man. You step up. You're there. What can I do? This is all we care about. So, and if there are people, so many great people who are dedicated fans all year long, it's the World Cup. They're not going to be able to go. But you know why? Because the sponsorship is going to take over all of these seats, and you're going to get these
20: everything. Over the stadium.
14: Yeah, exactly. What can we do? There must be something we could do, especially in your position, Congressman. Maybe we could help, you know, on the radio. And maybe we could open up, 1,000 tickets here. Wouldn't that be great if we did that, Josh? Let's try to do that. I don't know that we can, but I mean, you know.
20: Are you poning up, man? Are you poning up? Because I can't afford 13 grand a ticket.
14: I know a guy.
20: Well, you got a guy? You got a guy? Exactly.
14: I
20: think some tickets could fall off a truck. Yeah.
14: No, but you can give me. Because, you know, all the sponsor people are going to be in the premier seats, man. You know what I mean? So it'd be nice to be able to do
20: something. I think it would be. And, you know, what would be really nice if FIFA actually had a lottery for a bunch of seats and said people, you know, everyone, like, go for it, right? So that everyone, we could have more people get a shot. Being able to afford a regular ticket, that would be the right thing to do, in my opinion. I also think these fan fests will be a great place for people in Jersey to get together and watch, right? At least have a lot of spirit. We've got practice fields at a bunch of places around New Jersey, like at Rutgers. There's going to be practice fields. So, you know, the question is, can people come and watch some of the practices? I think we got to make people feel, especially young people in this sport, get bought in early, get excited about this. That's the whole reason we're bringing it here, and with the extra, you know, frankly, lots of great spirit about New Jersey. And to me, I want people walking away having a great experience in our state.
14: I know. That's exactly what it's all about. Josh, while we have you, if I may, so the reduced New Jersey transit fares for the World Cup, that's going to happen, right? I mean, even though...
20: Yeah, 150 to 105, apparently, yeah.
14: Yeah, and you have a hand in that, do you, sir? You got to just step in and say, guys, let's just stop it. Let's make it more affordable, right? You could just step in.
20: Well, I think what I have said, and I think a lot of us have made our opinions clear about this, is how do you make sure that a nurse or a cop or a firefighter who needs to get to work, right, that they're not in Jersey, that they're not getting hit? And I think that's got to be the major focus, right? Because that the options exist, that they're not going to get stuck paying, you know, $105 to get on the transit. I think right now they're figuring out ways to ensure that doesn't happen. I know that I've spoken to folks about that, and I think that's the key, right? Again, not disrupting people's lives, making sure they're not paying out of their pocket for these games, which are, you know, at the end of the day, for people who can afford $13,000 a ticket. God bless them. And I hope they spend lots of money in Jersey in our small businesses, our restaurants, our stores. I hope they come and buy everything because that's the key to our economy. Yeah. But we can't, you know, we cannot stick it, as you point out, to somebody in Harrison or Rutherford, right? You just want to make sure they don't get hit.
0: That's right. Exactly right. Congressman Josh Gottheimer, kind enough to join us. And also, I'm buddies with, I know the inside guys who are doing security there. It's a lot to do. It's a lot to do. And I know that's
20: a lot of coordination. I'm on the Intelligence Committee in Washington. Let me just tell you, there's a lot of focus on making sure between them and Homeland Security, keeping us safe and the area safe, right? You can imagine you got a lot of people coming from all over the world. It's complicated. Our local cops, our state and county police are going to do a great job. We've got to coordinate with the feds. That's all happening right now. You know, they're doing great work together.
0: You got the best of the best working. I know these individuals personally, and they're the best of the best. And when people come in and they say, you got it one time, and I don't want to even put the pressure on it, but Congressman, you got maybe a pope, you got a president, you got a vice president, you got world leaders. This is one day, I think, around July 19th. Is that right? They're all coming to the stadium all at once, correct?
20: Yes, exactly. It starts, we got all the games starting on the 13th of June through the 19th. And so through July 19th, right, you got a lot of people coming here, a lot of attention on us. And, you know, they should all be wearing, first of all, you should all be wearing jersey T-shirts. That's very important. Jersey hats, no New York, no I Love New York stuff. This is about Jersey. And so I want to make sure that that happens, but also that we do everything we can to ensure their safety and that people can move around easily. Right, as easy as we can, make sure that's really the focus, right? Making sure we look good and that we take care of people, because that's what I think is the most important, a little bit of the hospitality they should see.
0: So Congressman Gottheimer and Piscopo will be driving vans, and we're going to be helping you out.
20: You and I, Uber, we'll be driving Uber together, Piscopo, because I think you're going to get some serious surge pricing.
0: No, we got to do it. I'm convinced we can do it. Except I'm so glad you called, Josh, because I'm telling you, I can't stand. And again, I don't care where you're Democrat, whatever you are, doesn't matter. Don't start complaining. Let's solve the problem. Let's solve the problem. So you think maybe
20: let's celebrate this. Let's celebrate this, right? I mean, this is a big deal. It's a very big deal, and people should be excited, and we should show off Jersey, but just do it right. So I feel good about the steps they're taking to make sure that we're safe and this is affordable for regular folks. But in terms of FIFA, you know, who runs the games, they're not doing a lot to make this open to the average Joe.
0: I'm going to make a call. I know
20: Make a call a guy.
0: I know the guy. I'm not on the House Intelligence Committee, but I do know a guy, from Kearney. I know a guy from Kearney. Hey, Josh, keep us posted.
20: I don't think there's going to be anyone outside selling tickets on this one. Do you?
0: No, man.
20: You know what?
0: We got to get people in. You got to get the right people in because it's going to be, I know, of the corporations. And then this, Josh, we'll let you go. But I know from security, countries are coming in, and they bring their own security. And you go,
20: correct.
0: You cannot come in with your own
20: correct.
0: Security. It's our security. We will run this. We will keep this safe. It's like this is bigger than anybody imagines. And I love that you have a spotlight on it. And we're going to try to make this work. Okay? This is the impetus. This is the impetus. Please embrace it. Let's accentuate the positive. Let's make this work. Josh, we're here for you anytime.
20: I'm looking forward to celebrating in New Jersey at MetLife where the Giants play, where the Jets play. That's in New Jersey, in case anyone's wondering.
0: That's right, baby. Where the Statue of Liberty stands proud. Thank you, Congressman. Thank you so much, Josh.
20: Thanks for having me, man. Take care.
0: Congressman Josh Gottheimer, you know, at 19 minutes after 8 o'clock, Joe on the radio. Hey, you know what? Gordon Chang's coming in. The president's on his way to China. Gordon's going to tell you exactly what the itinerary is. And you know what? I know, Debbie, you know, that's your area. And I just want to work it out. They started with so Jersey. It starts with a fight. I mean, it's like, no, don't do it. Don't do it.
5: I know.
0: The new governor gets elected. She goes, oh, they really messed up. And governor, no, listen, stop. Just stop.
5: Yeah, exactly.
0: Am I right or wrong? It's crazy all the time, right?
5: I know.
0: We got to work it out. And you got to get, I wonder if we could open up chunks of seats for those good folks, those diehard, true soccer fans, you know, in the great area. It's a great state in that regard with some great folks. And we're going to try to make that work. And you never know. Like I told you, you never know, you know? We'll make a couple calls.
5: We've got to work it out. We have a huge Hispanic population in New Jersey.
0: A lot of them are huge.
5: A lot of us all together, you know, we're huge followers of the sport. So it's going to be fun to watch.
0: Amen.
5: It really is.
0: Amen.
14: 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Debbie's on the roads on AM 970. The Answer. Thanks, Deb.
5: Let's see what's happening, Joe. Oh, we've got issues here as you head to the westbound belt. Westbound side of the Belt Parkway at Coney Island Avenue. It's an accident. One lane is blocked, so watch for delays there. We're also seeing delays, Joe, on the eastbound BQE getting up through Atlantic Avenue. Westbound BQE slowing down into the LIE. It's still pretty tough on the Van Wyck as you head northbound getting up toward Atlantic Ave. Southbound slowing down right into Hillside Avenue. Watch for slowdowns over on 287 eastbound getting into 684 with a crash over in Harris. Over on Route 1 North at Grandview Ave in Edison, it's a disabled vehicle. 71 still closed in Deal with a down pole. 22 West is still closed in North Plainfield. That's an accident over by Watchung Ave. A car went right into the divider. Inbound GWB 40, Lincoln 45, Holland 35. Alternate side in effect. Partly cloudy today, high in the 60s. I'm Divi Duhaime with Joe Piscopo, AM 970, The Answer.
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0: Hey, Joe on the radio, 825. Gordon Chang is the man, knows everything about what's going on in China. And there's a big summit coming up. President Trump on his way, stopping over in Japan and South Korea. Gordon, welcome back to the show. Oh, crazy times, exciting times. How do you feel, Mr. Chang, about our president going over to China, if I may, sir?
6: Well, he goes with a lot of built-in disadvantages. You know, the Chinese don't view foreign leaders who come to Beijing as people with deserving respect. They treat them basically as tribal chieftains, and they try to awe them with grand ceremonies. There's a lot of other reasons why the Chinese have a built-in advantage. Xi Jinping is super arrogant, and also the war is ongoing, and the Chinese know that they are an enemy combatant to the United States, and they're welcoming our commander-in-chief. But despite all that, Trump is Trump. He can defy conventional wisdom. He can turn the tables on the Chinese, but he's got to do that because right now, you know, most people around the world look at this as China setting the tune for Trump, and that's not a good look for the United States. So Trump needs to do something. He can do it. I'm sure he will.
0: You know what, though, what I love about it, Gordon, and the chess game I see being played by President Trump is the Strait of Hormuz, where 40% of China's oil goes through. And Donald Trump is dictating that, no matter what the Iranians are saying. Donald Trump is dictating it. He's got that card to play. And I think does he not have President Xi kind of on his heels in that regard, oil-wise?
6: Yeah, oil is President Trump's strong card because China is the world's largest importer of crude oil. It gets somewhere between 45% to 50% of its imported oil through the strait. And China right now is suffering. We're seeing the oil shock. The CPI numbers that just came out for April show the oil shock is continuing. So, that's something important for President Trump to play. And I'm sure that he will.
0: So, and now, and the economy, we always talk about it. The economy really on rails, still long lines for gas and all that in China going on as we speak?
6: You know, they do have, I don't think they've got long lines for gas, but the Chinese are paying a lot for it, and China is draining its strategic petroleum reserve, which is the biggest in the world. They don't announce how much they have. It's somewhere between 900 million barrels and 1.2, maybe 1.3 billion barrels. That's essentially 140, 150 days of import cover. Mm-hmm. So they can last a little bit. But they've got to be really worried about this because Iran, is being intransigent, and President Trump is not giving up. So that's important. You know, as people have said, Trump is digging in on Iran. That's good. Trump has a very good case to make about why he resumed hostilities on February 28th. But he hasn't made it to the people of the United States, and he hasn't made it to the people of the world. And we know that because we can see poll numbers. But, you know, President Trump, all he needs to do is start talking about the facts, because the facts are definitely on his side. What he did was courageous. What he did was important to protect the American people. He needs to show the American people that, though, because so far, you know, Americans are against the war.
0: Yeah. Gordon, you know, in regards to that, with President Trump over there, the one-on-one, we want manufacturing back here. We want don't forget all the pharmaceuticals that you and I always talk about. We want them back here. We don't want another. We got a Hanta virus floating around America. I don't want China have anything to do with that. But more importantly, and people forget about South Korea. Tell us about South Korea, Gordon Chang, and the the dangers there and how important it was and it is that President Trump stops off from Japan and goes to South Korea.
6: Yeah, South Korea is critical right now. It's a U.S. treaty ally. We have an obligation to defend South Korea, which is in our interest, by the way. But South Korea's president is a leftist. He is taking down the institutions of democracy. Hmm. So, for instance, in July, there'll be new rules on fake information that'll basically further his grip on media. He's going after the judiciary. Basically, if things don't stop, South Korea won't be a democracy in 6 months. I think it's not a democracy now, but most people disagree with me. But we can see the trend. And the question is, what's going to change? Now, the people of South Korea, most of them, they don't like this, but they don't have very much of a voice because Lee Jae-myung, the president of South Korea, is essentially trying to absorb the country and get dictatorial powers.
0: You're right on the money, because we have so many South Korean friends and so many great communities in America from South Korea, and they don't seem to be entrenched in South Korea. What could happen? I'm afraid. First of all, when you go to Kim Jong-un, I mean, President Trump's not going to meet with him, and he's holding steady, it seems. But the relationship between Kim Jong-un and South Korea, I mean, people are kind of looking toward Kim in the North to work with him in a positive way.
6: Well, the government of South Korea is looking to work with North Korea because a lot of Lee Jae-myung's advisors are essentially pro-North Koreans.
0: See that?
6: People in South Korea, though, don't like that. And we can see this from opinion surveys and from anecdotal evidence. But, you know, the people of South Korea right now don't matter because Lee Jae-myung is not only a leftist. We've survived three previous leftist presidents in South Korea. Okay. But Lee Jae-myung is really leftist. He's really ruthless and he's absolutely determined. So he's a much more of a danger. And I think he's taken people in the Trump administration by surprise by how bad he has been.
0: And do you think the president's going to try to change his mind? Is this what's going to happen, you think, when he's over there? This should be interesting, huh?
6: Yeah, well, it'll be fascinating. I mean, and it's not just Trump who's taken by surprise. I think it was the American political, you know, foreign policy establishment.
0: Yeah.
6: They've been taken by surprise, and they've been hesitant to talk about it because South Korea has been such a friend to the United States.
0: Yeah, man.
6: And then we don't want to antagonize the South Korean government. And I can understand that, but the point is we got to stop what's happening because otherwise it's going to become a communist state.
0: Yeah, I'm telling you what, there's a danger to that you just said, a communist state in South Korea you're talking about, correct?
6: Right, yes, South Korea. I mean, Lee Jae-myung is not, he's first of all going after the institutions of democracy.
0: Yeah.
6: And the second thing is he's going after business.
0: Yeah.
6: And we know what his advisors think. God knows this is a really bad story.
0: Well, I know, Gordon, what would bother you mostly is we were just talking to Congressman Josh Gottheimer about when you look at the MetLife Stadium, they put a sign over it. They don't want it to be called MetLife Stadium because they didn't want to commercialize it for the World Cup. And it says New York, New Jersey. And they put New York first. And there it is, smack dab in the middle of the Meadowlands. You know, only us, Gordon, right? No respect at all, huh? Come on.
6: Yeah. You know something, Joe? You know, after we deal with the Communist Party of China, we got to deal with the Port Authority of New York and New Jersey, and also the Turnpike Authority. Yeah. These are guys who are just getting away with murder. I mean, you know, thank God for you, because at least in Terminal A at Newark Airport, we now got New Jersey merch. That's because of you. Because of that, I think they should name a service area on the Turnpike
0: Avenue. Thank you.
6: But it ain't happening now.
0: I know. Oh, the most important thing of all, you know, keeping Jersey is sovereignty. We need our sovereignty. Hey, Gordon, great chat, boy. And I'll tell you, you listen to Gordon Chang. Those are talking about President Trump in South Korea is huge news. So not to mention heading on to China and certainly in Japan. Gordon, keep us posted if you hear anything. All right, my friend?
6: Of course, Joe, and take care.
0: Yeah,
6: and by the way,
0: yes, sir,
6: we will get that service area named after you.
0: We got some, a tall task these days, but we'll do the best. Thank you, Gordon Chang. Best to Lydia and the family, my friend. Thank you, sir.
7: Thanks, Joe.
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3: 55 degrees at 835. I'm Al Gattulo with local news first. Here's what's going on. Weekday and weekend service changes are happening for subway riders who take the 7 line, and it started this past weekend. 7 trains will not run in either direction between Manhattan's 34th Street Hudson Yard stop and Queens 74th Street Broadway station from 11:30 Friday night until 3:30 Monday morning over Memorial Day weekend. MTA crews plan to finish up flood protection work in the tube under the East River along with station repairs along the line. The 7 train will also skip several stops in Queens on weekdays throughout the month, with Flushing-bound 7 trains skipping the 52nd and 69th Street stops from Monday the 25th through next year to redo the platforms at those stations. PNC Arts Center's 2026 season starts Tuesday afternoon with a rude awakening for concertgoers expecting a free shuttle to the closest New Jersey Transit train station. Live Nation runs the popular venue ended the 20-year-old connection to the Aberdeen-Matawan station, blaming fewer riders in recent years due to more ride-sharing options. Aberdeen Township Mayor Greg Cannon tells the Asbury Park Press, free shuttle was started to ease the crowds fighting for taxis and waiting for rides after shows. The

0: Hamilton Avenue. It's an accident being cleared. We're still seeing delays on the belt westbound of Coney Island Ave with a crash. 287 East getting out toward the area of 684. A crash over in Harrison. 22 West still closed in North Plainfield. Car into the divider. Clouds today, high in the 60s. I'm Debbie Duhame with Joe Piscopo, AM 970, The Answer.
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2: 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Throughout this historic year, the foundation is holding hundreds of runs, walks, climbs, golf outings and their iconic tower climb and 5K events in New York City. Not to mention with our buddy Bill Camastro at Gold Coast Cadillac. That's on May 16th, the

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0: Mike Connors is the man, attorney at law at Connors and Sullivan, host of Ask the Lawyer, airing Saturdays at 6 p.m., Sundays at 11 a.m. on AM 970, The Answer. Mike, welcome back to the show. How are you doing, my friend?
3: How you doing, Joe? Still alive, huh?
0: Yeah. Please.
3: I thought you were out of there.
0: No, man. What are you kidding me? And if something happens, you got me covered. You got the Mamelukes at bay, baby. They'll be calling you, right? I said, man, no, you know what? We're like, I don't know. I don't like to use the word cockroach, but we ain't going anywhere. You know what I mean? You got to keep coming back and back. Hey, Mike, so walk us through a lot. Oh, by the way, how did the seminars go? God, goodness gracious. You were doing two a day throughout all the boroughs of New York. All good? All good?
3: Yeah, all good. And, you know, I should make a mention, you know, a lot of people right now are leading Tunnel to Towers in their wills. So, you know, think about it, those people out there. You can leave it in your will. You know, they can wait long range. They're going to be there for a long time.
0: Yeah, that's a good point. So your favorite charity in your will, and certainly Tunnel to Towers is one of the best of any charity anywhere. Hey, tell us about this elderly woman whose financial planner told her she did not need a will. Here we go, Mike, right?
3: Well, this is one of my pet peeves. A lot of people out there saying you don't need a will. You do ABC and you don't need a will. And that is patently false. And in this case, as an example, this woman, she had a fair amount of annuities. She had beneficiaries on all her annuities. So if a financial planner says, you don't need a will because you got everything with beneficiaries on your annuities, that's fine and good. She had a very nice apartment. She had nice furniture, nice jewelry, and she had about $10,000 in a checking account. She dies. She dies in the apartment. The police seal the apartment when you die in an apartment if you live alone. There is nobody who has authority to take that seal down because she has no will. And there's nobody who has authority to go into that apartment. The checking account goes direct withdrawal to pay the rent. So that's gone, $10,000. But her most precious possessions, her furniture, her jewelry, her knickknacks, whatever, goes to the state because she had no will. If she had a will, then the executor of the will could have applied for what we call voluntary letters and closed out the apartment.
0: So you got to get like a will. If you get an estate plan, that of course included in that, or do you have to ask specifically?
3: A will is the most basic part of estate planning. But a lot of people right now, and I don't know where they're coming from. They don't have the experience of all the stories that I've accumulated over the years. They don't have the experience. You always need a will. You never know what's going to happen. Sometimes you don't need it. You know, like if she passed away in the hospital and her neighbor had a key or something, maybe, you know, things would have been worked out all right. But everybody should have a will. Everybody, you never know. You don't want chaos after you got it. You want somebody in charge. The person in charge is your executor. That's why everybody needs a will.
0: It's so funny, you know, these people are by themselves. A lot of people want to be independent, and you want to be independent, you know, Mike, but you can't just leave it at that. You can't just say, oh, no, I got it all. I'm doing everything. You got to get all your affairs in order, as it were. Wow, because people don't understand what the state will do. Does Mom Donnie get it all, Mike Connor? Is that what happens?
3: Well, he's trying to get it all. I don't know if you know, but he's got a proposal out there that if your estate is over $750,000, half your net worth goes to the government. You got $1 million house in Brooklyn, which is nothing. That's like a small little house with no driveway and no garage and no yard. $125,000 goes to the government.
0: Gosh almighty. But you can stop that, Mike Connors. You can set it up so that doesn't
3: happen. We can't vote for Mandami for governor 4 years from now, whatever it is. But, you know, we people got to show up and vote.
0: I know. They don't do that. You know what? You're right, though. In Jersey, too, just as an aside, they put the millionaire's tax in. People are getting slammed because they thought they would inherit a home, their parents' home or something, can make some money, and then they're putting percentages on this mansion tax. And it's to the point of $500,000 here, $500,000 there, and you're spending more. That goes right to the state. You got to now. You could protect yourself with an estate plan in these terrible states like New York and New Jersey, Mike. Correct?
3: Do our best.
0: Yeah. Well, no, you're the guy. You set up like an estate plan, I guess, is what it is, basically, right?
3: Right.
0: All right.
3: We don't want to pay taxes.
0: Yeah,
3: we don't have to pay.
0: You know what?
3: That's the job of estate planning. Pay the least amount in taxes we need to pay legally.
0: Man, they'll come get you. They're going to come get you. Hey, Mike. What happened with that elderly gal? Did everything went into like what they say probate? Is that what happened?
3: It didn't go to probate. It did to some extent. The public administrator applied, and they sold off the furniture, auctioned it off, and the money goes to the state.
0: Wow, man. All right, Mike. Listen, I appreciate it. How's Beth doing? Michael, everybody good?
3: Everybody's good. Yeah.
0: All right, man. Well, listen, we appreciate it. You can go to ConnorsandSullivan.com, ConnorsandSullivan.com. You know what? And listen to Mike. Ask the lawyer. That is Saturday, 6 p.m. Sundays, 11 a.m. on AM 970, The Answer. Mike, I'll see you soon out there, my brother. Thanks for taking the time.
3: I hope so.
0: Yes, sir.
3: All right, Joe. Take care.
0: Thank you, brother. Take care. Yeah, you got to check a guy. You got to do everything, man. I'll tell you the way they're doing it. Hey, Joey, Joe Sebelia.
4: Yes.
0: If we can, let's do a chunk on New Jersey real estate. Because I'm saying that information, but I can't, you can't really understand it. You got to get like a real estate person to come in. They are slamming Jerseyans with like this millionaire's tax, with this mansion tax. And that's the Democrats. Everybody knows it. And so if you sell the house, it's worth so much money. And I'm not explaining it as well as you should because I don't know the facts. But by the time you put these taxes on, and sometimes it's only 2% of $1 million here, 2% of $1 million there, you're handing over, $1 million to the state. When it should be going to, like, I don't know, a business, a church, something. They just, it's inexcusable, and it's a real problem. Because a lot of, like Mike said, a lot of the houses are, you think they're like $1 million, and you're going to, they're big mansions. Not so much. So, but let's do a piece on that, if you would.
4: Definitely. Right? Absolutely. We'll make that happen.
0: All right, man. Thanks so much. Joe on the radio, great to have you with us. Darren Porcher is going to join us, retired NYPD. A criminal justice professor, and he's an all-around great guy. Alan Dershowitz is with us. Colonel Jack Jacobs is with us as well. Hey, Debbie's out there on the roads. How are we doing, Debbie Duhame? How are we looking traffic-wise?
5: Oh, Joe, we've got some issues out here to contend with today. Watch for delays at the RFK Bridge getting into town. It's an accident blocking a lane. That's causing some volume off of the Grand Central Parkway. It's bumper-to-bumper from LaGuardia into the RFK Bridge. We're also seeing delays westbound BQE right into the LIE, and the eastbound Gowanus is really tough up through Bay Ridge and getting out toward the Prospect. Traffic still slowing down big time on the Belt Parkway this morning. Westbound side of the Belt, bumper to bumper at Coney Island Ave. It's an accident over there to deal with as well. We're still seeing slowdowns as you head to Route 1 southbound at Plainfield Ave in Edison. It's an accident there to deal with as well, and we're still seeing slowdowns on 22 West into North Plainfield. Problem is a car went right into the divider over there. 109 north at 110 into East Farmingdale. A collision now on the shoulder. You now know where not to go. I'm Debbie Duhame with Joe Piscopo, AM 970, The Answer.
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9: 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We do fight as well as we can to get protective orders in those cases.
6: Stay informed. 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
0: 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Ask for Joe C. at 718-494-1600. Stephen Farr is our Storm Guides meteorologist. Stephen, we got rain today, do we, by chance?
11: Yeah, we got a little bit more showers coming back in. By the way, thanks for the nod to the black coffee. Well done. That was pretty cool. I picked up on that. Yeah, we've got some rain coming up from Philadelphia right now. Some light little showers between Philly and Trenton. That's heading up towards New York. So in the next couple of hours, I'm expecting a few light little sprinkles here and there. Could see a few light sprinkles as we go overnight tonight. It's not a big deal, just a little bit of rain. And if you look outside right now, you see all the blue skies starting to peek in. You're like, what? What? Where's this coming from? It's coming from Philly, so blame them. It's their fault. We're looking at a high of 65 this afternoon, so those mild temperatures continue really pretty much all week long. Tomorrow morning, a low of 48 to start the day. Lots of sunshine. We hit a high of 66 tomorrow afternoon. So it's not quite hammocking weather, but I was making fun of Al last week because he was saying he didn't like walking his dog in temperatures in the 60s. And so I've officially called this weather where you're looking at highs in the 60s and lows in the 40s. That is now officially Al Gattulo dog walking weather. And we've got that all week long. So
0: And I'm looking too. I mean, later on next week, it's going to start hitting in Joey weather. And I'm talking, it's going to start getting warm, correct? That's what I'm waiting for, baby.
11: We do have that warm up coming. You have to wait a little bit, but it does look like we've got a bit of a warm up coming later on. And finally, spring will start springing. And that'll start feeling warmer for folks. And they'll be like, yeah, this is what it's supposed to feel like. So, it is a little bit later on, but we are looking at temperatures next week starting to get back up into the 70s and then the 80s, especially in parts of New Jersey, looking at highs in the 80s, at least for a little bit.
0: I love it. And, it was cold, so we had plants. I had plants from Easter, but I've saved them. And my daughter called me. She called me the plant daddy because I said, let's put some water in. And they're hanging in, man. But I guess it's time to get the petunias. I think it's going to be warm enough to get the petunias and get the flowers all around the house, I'm so excited, Steve.
11: Well, the flowers are excited too, Joe. They've been like, we've been inside. We've got all this inside air. We went outside.
0: I'm like Mr. Home and Garden. Steven, I could get flowers. I'm so excited.
11: I'll tell you what, Joe, if you started a flower home and garden podcast, people would tune in. I guarantee you.
0: I'm ready, man. We should do it. Are you in? Are you in, Steven? Come on.
11: I'll be there. I'll interview you. So, Joe, what kind of flowers are you looking at today?
0: That's it. I'm ready. Steven Parr, Storm Guys meteorologist. Thank you, brother. Great stuff.
11: Thanks, Joe.
0: Man. Oh, my lordy. Hey, when we come back, Jack Jacobs is going to join us, Medal of Honor recipient. We're going to talk about Iran. Alan Dershowitz is going to talk about the Supreme Court. Darren Porcher. We want to talk about Patterson, New Jersey. If you got problems, Darren's got the answers, and we're coming right back.
12: 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The answer.
13: 56 degrees and 8:59. I'm Al Catullo with local news first. Here's what's going on. The Tribeca Festival offering free film screenings in Hudson Yards next month. Last Play at Shea and Best of Tribeca Shorts are among a number of films that will be shown in June on the outdoor screen in the public square and gardens. The Tribeca Festival celebrating its 25th anniversary this year. They're also marking it with a special conversation with co-founders Robert De Niro and Jane Rosenthal. Port Authority releasing a new map for its PATH service. The map laid out similarly to the new map for the MTA's New York City Transit System. Officials say the map focuses on readability, which is very useful to first-time visitors. As the region prepares to host FIFA World Cup games, the new map comes as Port Authority makes big service enhancements to the PATH system. And new research suggests fewer than 10,000 steps a day can still help you control your weight. Research presented at the European Congress on Obesity found that 8,500 steps a day will help maintain weight loss after dieting. The 10,000 steps a day standard became popular during the 1960s as a marketing campaign to sell pedometers in Japan. Experts say while walking is important to avoid gaining weight, so is a calorie deficit and combining cardio with strength training to build muscle and burn calories. You now know what's going on. I'm Al Catullo, AM 970, The Answer.
14: Making news this hour from Town Hall, I'm Rich Thomason. A French woman and two Americans have tested positive or showed symptoms of hantavirus. They're among passengers evacuated from that cruise ship in the Canary Islands and sent back to their home countries, where they are now in quarantine. Some 17 Americans are quarantined in Nebraska. The U.S. and Iran, again at loggerheads over how to end the war.
15: Their ceasefire is growing increasingly shaky, with the two sides exchanging fire in recent days, ships in Gulf states being targeted, and fighting flaring between Israel and the Lebanese militant group Hezbollah. The volatility could tip the Middle East back into open warfare and prolong the worldwide energy crisis sparked by the conflict. President Donald Trump is expected to use a trip this week to China to urge Chinese President Xi Jinping to pressure Iran into making concessions and end the current limbo. The president rejected Iran's most recent proposal delivered via Pakistan over the weekend. Bernie Bennett in Washington.
14: Generations of American youngsters have looked forward to school recess. Now a pediatrician's group says at recess, it's good for children's physical as well as their mental health.
16: The updated policy statement by the American Academy of Pediatrics comes after years of shrinking breaks between lessons and worsening children's health. Dr. Robert Murray is the lead author on the study.
17: And in school, of course, you know, the drive for test scores and things have really pushed other things out of the way, including recess.
16: The group says the latest research shows that these breaks are essential for kids' academic success and mental, physical, social, and emotional growth.
17: It has a very powerful benefit if it's used to the fullest.
16: I'm Haya Pinchwani.
18: And on Wall Street this morning, stock futures are mixed so far. Right now, the Dow futures are down 70 points. NASDAQ futures up a fraction. Townhall.com.
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0: Hi, it's Joe Piscopo. Have you heard what is being said about gold and silver? Jamie Dimon just said gold can easily go to $5,000 to $10,000. Bank of America's strategist Michael Harnett said $6,000 gold in the spring. And now multiple reports are noting a historic squeeze in the physical silver market, which is why silver has been outperforming gold this year. Yet both are significantly outperforming the U.S. stock indexes. 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
12: Stuck in traffic? We've got the answer.
5: Good morning. Alternate side parking rules are in effect. Traffic slowing down at the outbound George Washington Bridge upper level with a disabled tractor trailer under the apartment. So watch for volume cross Bronx West into the outbound GWB. Inbound George Washington Bridge still 30. Lincoln 35. Holland about 25 from both approaches. 22 West is still closed at Watchung Ave in North Plainfield. Accident with a car into the divider. 71 closed in DL. Accident with a down pole. Westbound belt slowing down by Coney Island Ave with a crash on the RFK Bridge. Busy into town with a collision being cleared. 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Partly cloudy today, high in the 60s. I'm Debbie Duhame with Joe Piscopo, AM 970, The Answer. 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
0: Hey, Joe on the radio, 906 on AM 970. The Answer. Great to have you with us. Professor Alan Dershowitz is going to join us. Dr. Darren Porcher is going to join us. Jack Jacobs is a Medal of Honor recipient, a retired colonel in the United States Army, Medal of Honor recipient for his actions and valor during the Vietnam War. Colonel, welcome back to the show. Great to have you with us, Jack. How you doing, my friend?
1: I'm doing extremely well, thank you. I'm doing much better now that I'm talking to you, though.
0: Yeah. Hey, Jack, so... You know Vietnam, man. You were there. You're looking at the wars, and you're seeing somebody's got to do something in Iran. We had to do something. You just can't not let it go, whether it's the nuclear capability or the fact that Iran kept killing Americans, not to mention the 200 Marines in Lebanon that we seem to have forgotten about until Donald Trump goes in. Where does it end up, Jack? Where does it end up? How do we, because we keep annihilating them, and we are just annihilating them military wise, but they always come back like little mosquitoes. I mean, these guys, huh? Where do you think it ends up?
1: Well, here's the trouble: the constituency that you have in a democratic country like the United States is extremely wide. The government can do as much as it wants to do until the electorate doesn't let it do it anymore. We have checks and balances, all kinds of ways in which we, in the last 250 years, have managed to be a moderate and moderating influence in the world because we're a democracy. That's not true in Iran. Mm. There is no constituency except the mullahs on the one hand and the army on the other. And that's a relatively small number in a country of 90 million people. The average person inside Iran doesn't have any effect on the decisions that are made, on who runs the country or anything like that. So we can pressure Iran as much as we want. Mm-hmm. But in the end, it's not like the people of Iran are going to rise up and throw the mullahs and the army out. Whatever change is going to have to take place is going to have to take place from within that very narrow constituency. So we've knocked off a fairly substantial number of people in the hierarchy, but there are plenty more. We've made it extremely difficult economically and physically in Iran. The average person is not doing very well inside Iran. There have been demonstrations against the government. They've been put down with tens of thousands of Iranians being slaughtered by their own government. Mm. There's not much that we can do except arrange somehow, either directly or indirectly, for there to be something of a palace coup that will overthrow the bad guys who are in charge now and more moderate people take charge. It's extremely difficult to do when you're dealing with a country like Iran, where the people do not run it, Joe.
0: Yeah, it's so sad. You hit the nail on the head, because the people, they just want to be, the Persians just want to be regular folks like it used to be. But goodness gracious, I mean, I'm doing plain speak here. This is me, but you know the military overview. But then, did you see some of the video that got out of the body bags? And they say of the 30,000+ they think were assassinated and more assassinated for protesting, just simply protesting. But how do you, you know what, your point is so well taken. How do you get to those people that would... I wonder if there is anybody that is on the inside, on for the people, you know, that would step up and make that change. The guard seems to rule all in Iran, Jack, huh?
1: Well, that's our hope. And it's entirely possible that outside forces have already started to encourage more democratically minded people inside the hierarchy to pick their time to change how the government operates, what the regime is, and so on. In the meantime, though, they've got control of the Strait of Hormuz. There's no traffic coming through at all. They still have the fissile material, about 970 pounds of enriched uranium. Most of it is underground in Isfahan. Those two things are real problems. The the proposal that the Iranians gave in response, properly rejected by our government, included reparations for the attacks on these horrible people, permitting Iran to perpetually control the Strait of Hormuz, and an elimination of restrictions on Iran by the United States. Well, none of those things is going to happen. That's our leverage. Iran's leverage is to control the Strait. And unless there's going to be a relatively short-term arrangement that will permit traffic to go through the Strait and relieve pressure on the world's economy, it's not going to end anytime soon. It's going to be a standoff just like we see now, which is no good for anybody.
0: Yeah, it's true. And I'm thinking with the Strait of Hormuz, that's the card. That's the main card I think the president's going to play with President Xi in the next couple of days, right? Because all that
1: It's bad for the world's economy. It's not so good for Iran either, because nothing is going into or out of Iran by sea right now. So that's causing them no end of economic hardship. But as we said earlier, if we got squeezed like that, our people would properly get very, very upset and do something about it. That doesn't happen inside Iran. Yeah. The Iranian people don't have any impact on the decisions that are made. And as difficult as it is for them, it's going to get harder yet with the Iranian government being so intransigent.
0: Well, and going to Russia and Ukraine, looks like, Vladimir Putin said, I'm having a parade. Please don't bomb the parade. I mean, don't rain on my parade, man.
1: Don't rain on my parade.
0: You know, gee whiz, so he wants a ceasefire. Maybe there's more to this than we see, Jack, huh?
1: I think you're right. I think you're absolutely right. I think Putin's got a lot of pressure on him from the people around him, his own oligarchs, and they've had about a million casualties. That includes perhaps as many as 300,000 Russians killed. Putin may be getting tired, and the people around Putin may be getting tired of all this. This whole war instituted by Russia has not gone well for them, number one. Mm-hmm. And number two is a continuing drain on them. Mm-hmm. There may be something in the offing that'll quiet things down. Russia wants all of Donbass. It ain't going to get it, apparently, now. Yeah. Ukraine has resisted and is now at the forefront of battlefield technological development, not just in the war between Russia and Ukraine, but also around the world. Ukraine's exporting, selling its technology, which has been developed for a long, long time, to other countries, including those in Europe. So there may be a ceasefire in the offing in the Russia-Ukraine war, Joe.
0: Colonel Jack Jacobs, Medal of Honor recipient, forgive me, Night 14 with Joe and Jack on the radio, Brooklyn and Jersey, although Jack's a Jersey guy now. Jack, when you end, forgive me, and please placate me for this moment, if you would be so kind, sir. But when I read about what you went through in Vietnam, and I know we have so many people and so many heroes who fought in Vietnam, and they seem to have been forgotten. We like to remember them, and we do that through you and all your valor in Vietnam. And when you were wounded by mortar fragments, when you went and saved lives, and Jack, I know you're one of the most humblest, you have the greatest humility of anybody I know, so forgive me like that. What, you had your vision impaired? You were hit by mortar shells to your head? Is that what happened initially?
1: Yeah, so it's... My wife says it's the least significant portion of my body, the head, the brain assembly group.
0: God forbid. No, but really, shrapnel hit your head, the explosion hit your head. And so now you're bleeding, you can't see, yet you still went on to save like 13 people, God bless. And then they have they go, what are they talking about when they talk about a rice field? What does that mean, fire swept? What does that mean? They do flamethrowers and just light the whole rice paddy on fire, Jack? Is that what was going on?
1: No, they just had machine guns, automatic weapons, rifle fire, and grenades. So it was, we walked into an ambush, and so We had a large number of people killed and wounded in the first 10 seconds of the engagement. And anybody who's been in combat knows that the territory between the good guys and the bad guys is not a particularly good place to be.
0: Yeah.
1: But, you know, looking back on it almost 60 years ago, if the situation were reversed, my buddies would do it for me, too.
0: Yeah, God bless you, Jack. Unbelievable. Just God bless you. And then we'll let you go, but I still love that. It's Richard Nixon, the great Richard Nixon, was the president. And and what did he say to you? Did he say anything to you personally, Richard Nixon, when he put the Medal of Honor around your neck, Jack Jacobs, huh?
1: He didn't say it then, but earlier when we were in the Oval Office, he encouraged me to go sit at his desk. Here I am, a 23-year-old, 24-year-old soldier.
0: Yeah.
1: Yes, sir. If you want me to sit, at your desk, I'll do exactly as you say.
0: Yeah. That's fun. Just great stuff. Jack, proud to know you. Thank you so much for joining us always. And please come back when you get. Love to the family, Jack Jacobs.
1: Back at you, Joe.
0: All right, my friend. God bless you. Take care. I got to tell you, it's my generation. And I think about this, and I think about it a lot. When my father says to me, you're not leaving school, and he never told me anything. Pop never told me anything. I told you this 1,000 times. He goes, because I wanted to drop out of school. I hated college. I said, Dad, I'm not a student. I just go. And that was 1969, right at the height of the Vietnam War. Pop knew I would have to go out. If I was lucky, I could go to officer training school. I don't even know if I could, but whatever it was, it looked like infantry, you know? And Pop said, no, you're not going. He really, and I didn't understand what I'm telling you now. I had no idea at the time. And then Pop just said he wouldn't take no for an answer. You're hanging in. I hung in. He didn't want me to serve and go through with Colonel Jacobs. One thing, thank God we had Jack Jacobs in Vietnam. And thank God we had my Pop, you know, Captain Piscopo in the Second World War, you know, fighting. Man, heroes all. That's why therein, by the way, lies my fascination, you know, because my father was there. And I know Jack so well and what he went through. Can you even imagine that? Can you even imagine that? You got shrapnel in your head. You're bleeding. You can't see. And he went on to save, like, at least 13 lives. Jack Jacobs did. Extraordinary hero. And it's so important that we remember it on the radio as often as we can. 18 minutes past 9 o'clock, Professor Alan Dershowitz will join us. Darren Porcher as well. And you know, Jack, he's such a humble guy, Debbie. But my goodness, yes. What they went through.
5: Heroes.
0: How they did it, I don't know. And we're proud to put them on the air, and we will put them on as often as we can. Hey, on 919, Debbie's out there looking out for you. Traffic-wise, how we doing, Debbie Duane? How we doing?
5: Ooh, well, you're not doing very well right now getting to the Lincoln Tunnel. The problem is, Joe, at the Lincoln Tunnel inbound, it looks like an accident in the south tube. So everything is closed now, trying to get into the Lincoln Tunnel. So try to avoid that if you can. If you can, take it down to the Holland. That's about 25 in from both approaches. Up at the George, about 30 minutes into town. All lanes subject to closure on the belt as well. The westbound belt, bumper to bumper at Coney Island Avenue with a serious accident being investigated. Also, the outbound George Washington Bridge upper level, that disabled truck, outbound George upper, that's causing delays on the Cross Bronx Expressway. We're still seeing delays this morning as you head to 280 West Exit 14 into Newark. It's an accident. Three cars involved there. Route 1 south of Plainfield Ave and Edison, a collision. Partly cloudy today, high into the 60s. I'm Debbie Duhaime with Joe Piscopo, AM 970.
0: You got to go to Michael's Brooklyn for the greatest Italian meal I think that you will ever have. 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
0: Joe on the radio, it's at 922. Alan Dershowitz is a man, a Harvard Law professor, and host of the Dersh Show. And by the way, he's got a great new book. You got to read. He's got a number of new books out. The 10 Big Anti-Israel Lies and How to Refute Them with Truth. And the new book, The Preventative State. Alan, did I miss any of the books? I know you got one coming out every week. God bless you, brother.
3: Sure. I got about four more after that. I have a book called Could President Trump Constitutionally Run for a Third Term? And then I'm just finishing a book that will be out on July 4th for the 250th anniversary of America, called Founding Fathers and One Jewish Mother. And it's about the comparing of the founding fathers of America, Jefferson, Hamilton, Madison, with the founding parents of Israel, Ben-Gurion and Golda Meir, who's the Jewish mother. So that book will be out. So I've been very busy. I've done six books in the last calendar year. So at age 87, I'm not slowing down.
0: I love it. We absolutely love it. And I love that your fight for Israel, you know, between you and I, you know, because I'm not like in your league there, professor at Harvard or anything like that. But we have some great schools. We're going to on Thursday, a beautiful school in New Jersey called Georgian Court University. And they're going to give me a doctorate and I'm going to speak.
3: Oh, that's fantastic. Yeah, will you get to sing? I mean, the thing that you may not be a Harvard professor, but you can do. You can do Frank Sinatra better than anybody other than himself. I'm very jealous of you.
0: Maybe I should do New Jersey. But I wanted to get up and I want to talk about Israel. I want to talk about, you know, but I don't want to get political. I just want to say, just embrace America. We're proud to be here. Proud to be, you know, in this beautiful.
3: That's great. But
0: it's amazing that how Israel has become politicized at the college campus.
3: Oh, worse than politicized. They become demonized. They become demonized. And the people who demonize them now want to become president of the United States. You see the AOC yesterday, who is barely qualified to be a member of Congress, wants to now run for the Senate. I don't think she can win a statewide New York election. She can win her little district, but now she wants to be president. I mean, the woman has no qualifications whatsoever. She probably doesn't know anything about foreign policy, she wants to be president. And then you get these neo-Nazi Senate supporters, Liz Warren and Bernie Sanders, supporting literally a Nazi running the Senate in Maine, a Nazi, a guy who wore the Nazi signal on his chest for years and claimed to be a historian, and then said, "Duh, I didn't know it was a Nazi symbol." Yeah, I mean, the guy could have had a swastika on his rear end. and he would be denying it. This is a Nazi that's running for the Senate, and Liz Warren is supporting him. Let me tell you the analogy. You know, in 1932, a lot of decent people voted for Hitler. Why? Because Hitler said he would restore the economy. He would make full employment, and they didn't care about his anti-Semitism. Liz Warren would have voted for Hitler in 1932. Yeah. And Bernie Sanders, Jew, would have voted for Hitler in 1932. I'm convinced of that because they put their economic considerations above basic decency.
0: Yeah.
3: And there was a very good article in yesterday's New York Times saying you can't vote, no matter what your politics are, you can't vote for an indecent Nazi. Yeah. And we see an indecent Nazi running in Maine. We see an indecent Nazi supporter running in Michigan for the Democratic Party. That's why I will have nothing to do with the Democrats, nothing, except to try to defeat them.
0: Amen. You know, when you think about Hitler and that Third Reich machine, if they didn't spend so much time and obsessed with killing Jews, and I mean, what they had to do, I mean, they did them in many ways. The Jewish community saved the world in that regard. They took the hit for the whole rest of the country, because the whole rest of the world, because this that Third Reich was a powerful machine. And then they went, they just went with how they got sidetracked into being obsessed on killing and putting tracks in to run the death camps. Alan, never before in history. That's why I talk about it. That's why you got to keep talking about it, sir. That's why it's vital we chat about it on the radio.
3: I will always talk about it. You know, in 1945, the war is over, basically. The war is over. D-Day has occurred. American troops are landing. It's only a matter of time. What does Germany do? It devotes all of its attention to trying to kill the last 50,000 Hungarian Jews, people from Budapest, people who had been enormously contributors to medical science and to health science. It rounds them all up and takes them to the death camp on the eve of the war being over and kills them. Takes Elie Wiesel out of his little shtetl where, you know, I don't know, a few hundred people lived, and takes him and his father to the death camp. His father dies. Thank God Ellie survived. By the way, speaking of that, you saw that Abe Foxman yesterday, who was a survivor of the Holocaust, one of the great Americans, one of the great Jews, passed away yesterday at age 86. Abe was a good friend of mine. He was head of the Anti-Defamation League, and he'll always be remembered positively as somebody who never forgot the Holocaust. You know, he was brought up as a Catholic. What happened is his life was saved by a Catholic family. They were killing all the Jews, and his parents gave him to their maid, their person who helped him in the house, and she baptized him, brought him up as a Catholic. He learned the Catholic Mass. Then he was rescued at the end of the war, came to America. First time he goes to the synagogue, he crosses himself because he didn't know. And so, you know, there were so many good Catholics, so many good people who helped to save Jews during the war. There were some not so good ones also, but so many good ones. So,
0: acknowledging that there absolutely were. Hey, Professor, while we have you, if I may, Ketanji Brown Jackson, you know, we had your student Arthur Idala was on last week. We were chatting, and Arthur sat down with Sam Alito, and then Sam Alito, that's a sweetheart of a guy. I mean,
3: guy. I like Sam Alito. He's a great guy, and he's been a great justice. Yeah. And, you know, he tells people that he became a prosecutor because of me. He was a law clerk on the Third Circuit, and I was arguing on behalf of somebody. And I really was very aggressive and did a good job and kept him out of jail. And Alito has said to people that when he saw me as a criminal defense lawyer, that's when he decided to be a criminal lawyer. He became a prosecutor.
0: Wow.
3: So I'm very proud of my relationship with Alito, and Arthur, of course, has a very close relationship with Alito, as he did with Nino Scalia, as I did as well.
0: Yeah, but they can't understand this Ketanji Brown Jackson gal. I mean, there's no sense, even from common sense people like Alito, right? I mean, but we're stuck with her, Ketanji Brown Jackson. I mean, and
3: You know, she's a very smart woman. She's very, very smart, very intelligent. But she speaks a lot out of court. My view is that justices have so much power of the pen that they ought to limit their conversations very much to what they say in court, in opinions, and only rarely on celebratory occasions like when the Chief Justice does the State of the Judiciary speech. But I think too many justices too often speak out of court and make very controversial statements about their colleagues and other things. And I think that doesn't help the institution.
0: That's true. Alan, always an interesting chat. We didn't even get to baseball. We'll do that next time, all right? We got to get to baseball.
3: Get to baseball. Hey, we got to get to basketball. Come on, the Knicks. Wow. Come on. I haven't rooted so hard for the Knicks since I played in Madison Square Garden in 1954. Sweet. You know, I guarded Ralph Lauren in 1954 in Madison Square Garden.
0: Oh, my
3: I played for Brooklyn Talmudical Academy. He played for Manhattan Talmudical Academy. It was the Yeshiva Championship. We played before a Syracuse Nationals Knick game. Yeah. I shared a locker with Dolph Shays. And there I was on the court with Harry Gallatin and all those great Knicks when they were great. Now they're great again. So I'm cheering for them.
0: All right. We all are. Thank you. A great chat, Alan. Always, Avi. Thank you so much for taking the time. Take care.
3: My pleasure.
0: Professor Alan Dershowitz is the man right there. 9:31, Joe of the Radio, Darren Porcher coming up. Al's in the newsroom on AM 970, The Answer.
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13: 56 degrees and mostly cloudy at 9:32. I'm Al Gattulo with local news first. Here's what's going on. There is legislation in New York State that would ban surveillance pricing. This is a practice where online and brick-and-mortar retailers use personal data and algorithmic technique to set prices for individuals, which usually results in consumers paying more. State Attorney General Letitia James is urging lawmakers to pass the One Fair Price Package, calling surveillance pricing a predatory practice and a threat to the affordability of New Yorkers. The legislation would not end discount or loyalty programs. Atlantic City casino workers have been pushing for completely smoke-free gaming floors since the state allowed smoking on 25% of floors 20 years ago. And now another compromise is being proposed. Democratic Assemblywoman Maureen Rowan's district includes AC, and she introduced a bill this last week that would keep the current 25% limit, but would allow smoking in designated open areas around slot machines as long as the smoking areas are more than 15 feet away from table games staffed by dealers. Rowan's bill and an identical bill introduced in the Senate would also allow puffing in separate enclosed ventilated rooms as long as no workers are assigned to those rooms against their will. No comment yet from casino workers or their union. In sports, Knicks sweep the 76ers by 30 in the second round of the NBA playoffs by the final of 144-114. They'll await the winner of the Cavaliers-Pistons series. The Brewers swept the Yankees, beating them 4-3 in Milwaukee. The Bombers have lost 4 of their last 5 and out in Arizona. The Diamondbacks swept the Mets by the final of 5-1. Stuck in traffic, Debbie Duhame's got the answer.
5: And good morning. We've got problems at the inbound Lincoln Tunnel right now. There's an accident in the South Tube, so watch for this closure here at the South Tube of the inbound Lincoln Tunnel right now. That's causing extra heavy traffic. Traffic is still moving solely inbound Holland 25. Up at the George, they're doing some emergency work here on the outbound upper level emergency road work, plus a disabled tractor trailer. So delays are really tough off the Cross Bronx. They go back to the Bruckner. Inbound George Washington Bridge 35. Watch for delays right now on the Southern State West into Merrick Avenue. It's an accident right into North Merrick. And major problems on the Belt Parkway. It's horrible. Westbound Belt getting out toward Coney Island Avenue with an accident still being worked on over there as well. Golf Balls Bridge heavy into Staten Island. Garden State Parkway northbound busy up through 135 in Clark. 280 slowing down in both directions at the Sickle Bridge over in Newark. Partly cloudy today. High in the 60s. I'm Debbie Duhame with Joe Piscopo. 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
0: Hey, Joe of the radio, Dr. Darren Porcher is the man, retired NYPD lieutenant, a criminal justice professor, former Army officer. Darren, welcome back to the show. How you doing? And happy Monday to you, my friend.
3: Joe, happy Monday to you. Happy Monday to the listeners. I hope all of the women out there had a great Mother's Day if you have kids. And more importantly, I'm glad that you're back because I know you had a bout with an illness, and we're happy to have you back on the air.
0: You know what? I had to get all my teeth done on the bottom. I mean, it's cosmetic. It's all, please. You know what I'm saying? It's always like that. I look great. Yeah, I said I look like $1 million, and it cost me about that, Darren, you know? So I said,
3: Platinum Joe.
0: No, I didn't put any gold in there, man. Hey, how are you? Hey, how you doing? You know? No, none of that. But I said, but we put that in there, and it was like, what? And then one thing leads to another. I said, oh, my God, just good to be back, you know. So, and by the grace of God, all is good. Hey, but, Darren, I got to ask you, and I'm glad you – thanks for coming on because you're the guy I could talk to about this. I've worked so hard in my life in the nonprofit arena in helping at-risk communities. I've worked. I talk about it, and if you're listening to Piscopo on the radio, I apologize because they say Joe talks about it a lot because I don't think you can talk about it enough. You know, what, is it fathers in the home, lack of fathers in the home, what's going on? I go to Paterson, New Jersey, man. I was born in Passaic, New Jersey, right next door, you know? Family grew up in Newark, New Jersey. We worked so hard to bring these communities back. And now there's a Mother's Day shooting in Paterson, man. And it just doesn't stop. And now I see things squeaking through Newark. The same thing are getting back. We mentored Darren. We mentored. We did everything. We worked with all the clubs. We tried to do what we can. I'm not sure what the answer is. The president goes in to Memphis and New Orleans and D.C. and he brings the National Guard in and crime drops then. I mean, that's probably the answer. But how do you get to the kids? How do you get to these kids that are still, you know, the kids that are still running through parks in D.C., still causing the problem? So frustrating after all these years, Darren, you know?
3: Joe, I totally agree. I think there's a multi-tiered approach that's necessary to address this problem. The concern of kids that are running off the rails oftentimes should be shouldered by parents who are not implementing the necessary guardrails in the home. But as we fast forward as it relates to the municipality, this should be the appropriate level of policing in these areas that garner the greatest level of concern. So when we look to these flash mobs that happen in these malls, we look at these shootings that are happening in these public places, and now begs the question as to what is the deployment of police?
0: Yeah. So where do you go? What do you do? But let's go to the homes because I told you this before and I don't think you could talk about this enough. And maybe on a quote unquote talk show, we're not supposed to be talking about that. But when I went to the Newark Detention Center, remember that guy, Joe Brown with the bat in Paterson? Remember that guy? We probably need more Joe Brown.
3: He
0: started running.
3: You know, he was like that in real life.
0: Yeah,
3: I know
0: he was.
3: People that knew him. And they said, that's who he was.
0: I know. I'm just saying, you know. And so now he goes, they put him in charge of the Newark Detention Center, and he was helping kids out. And I remember I did a speech there, and I talk about it often. And I said, how many fathers in the home? Not one kid raised a hand. It's got to change. Something's got to change a community. You know, I was hoping Barack Obama was the president to do it. And I was so disappointed that it was not, because he's from the south side of Chicago. He never went back. He didn't go to the inner city, you know. And there's got to be a way to get to these people, because it's starting to come out now. The illegal guns are coming out now. And you're right. These flash mobs are coming out now. Got to be a way. We can come up with it, man. You know, we got the airwaves. You know, you got the education.

0: And then the experience, so anything that you could think of that where you could do that, we should put the initiative together, Darren, you know?
1: Joe, I'm in total agreement. You know, unfortunately, we have to rely more on private industry more so than ever before because government is just not getting it done. As you mentioned, the Barack Obama component, we oftentimes have elected officials or candidates running for office that will stump really heavy in these communities that are under siege. Yeah. But upon being elected, they don't see him again until they're coming back around again for reelection. We have some really good things that are done by a lot of these private industry initiatives as it relates to raising money and giving back, just as what you were doing or you still do on many occasions. And it's a shame that we have to rely on public industry, private industry, but that seems to be the trajectory because the municipalities are just not getting it done.
0: Yeah, they're not, and they're placating, they're politicizing, but they never really step up. And I know that there's a missing component somewhere, and I think we could really, and I'm just, the older I get, the more I really want to concentrate on that. Hey, Darren, anyway, in any case, in Paterson, New Jersey, of all things, you know, the cops have been there, the cops are doing their job, but still the bad guys squeak through, happening in Newark as well. And you got to give the police department a lot of the credit that they're doing, but still the bad guys are just leaking through and then they're getting the guns and they're getting the criminals' guns, Darren, correct?
1: That is correct. And the police department has the expertise to execute on a strategy to bring these bad people into custody. However, you have these politicians that present the trajectory in how the police department is supposed to do things, whether it's the deployment in certain areas or an omnipresence in others. And no one knows better than the subject matter experts in policing. However, they're guided by the elected officials who are focused on a very different platform than what the police know how to do and what they're looking and what they're executing. And it's a shameful narrative. And you see this happen in a lot of democratically controlled cities, whether it's New York, whether it's Paterson, whether it's Newark, whether it's Los Angeles, Washington, D.C., the pattern seems to fit the bill in all of these places.
0: No consequences. There's no con. They let these kids out now over and over and over again. Hey, Darren, before we let you go, what do you make of the transfer of the NYPD captain after his rant on Zohran Mamdani? They put him like on 911 calls now, the captain, you know?
1: Yes, he's in a call center. I mean, he was an executive officer in the precinct out in Brooklyn. I believe it was the 9-4, and that has since moved him to the 911 call center. The one challenge that we have to understand is the First Amendment gives you the right to free speech. However, that's something on the side of government connected with private citizens. So I give you an example. If you are protesting in front of the Empire State Building and you say, we hate the landlord, we need the landlord out of here, you're protected under the free speech clause of the First Amendment. However, if you are an employee working in an establishment and you come to work every day that has a sign up that says, I hate the boss, you are no longer protected under the First Amendment. You now fall into whatever the guidelines of that specific private entity would be. So that being said, we had the NYPD captain that made these statements, and one may argue that it's protected under the First Amendment. However, you have a clause with your employer, which is the NYPD, that has an administrative clause that states that you need to adhere to a certain level of behavior. And that's what this captain was being held under. So it's not the First Amendment. It's the policies and procedures of the NYPD, which would be the private entity.
0: Yeah, great chat. Darren, you're so good, man. We appreciate it. Happy Monday. Come back when you can. Let's stay on this, okay? Because we can make a big, big, big difference and with all your experience. And we thank you for your great service to the city and to this country, Darren Porcher, you know?
1: Thanks, Joe. I love you. I love the listeners. And I hope everyone continues to drill down and listen in because Joe Piscopo gets it right every time.
0: We're trying and we will get there. So help me God, we will get there, my brother.
1: You're Darren not trying, Porcher. Joe. You're doing. You're
0: That's
1: doing.
0: It, baby. I love it. Thank you, Darren. God bless you, Darren. Dr. Darren Porcher right there. He is the man. Hey, Joe on the radio and the boys are there. Joe, you okay? Joey Sebelia?
2: Yeah, good? Doing fine.
0: Good. Just like that. And Albert, you guys okay? All good like that?
3: All good.
2: Just glad to have you back. We missed you.
0: That's a lot of phone calls. Yeah, it's interesting. So I'm gonna let me see what time is it. Okay, checking the time out. So it starts out. You know, I wanted to get all my teeth done. That was the bottom. So I go into that, and then of course I cricked my neck somehow, and then I started taking something. They gave me something that blew me out last week. That was like the nuttiest thing, because I don't take drugs at all like that. So it was the whole thing like that. And then we just want to keep ourselves healthy, and by the grace of God, I got such a clean bill of health. The docs are telling me, but that's of course when I get nervous. That's when I get nervous, you know. Mm. But I always believe you go in.
2: A clean bill of health is the kiss of death. Try and figure that out.
3: You know, he was doing great.
0: I'm telling you.
3: Next thing you know,
0: yeah, I was saying. But and thank God for Relief Factor. Gosh Almighty, I just
3: that's good.
0: Oh yeah. Oh my gosh, yeah. You know, going in there because that was crazy. You
3: right.
0: Know? Hey, but all good otherwise. All good otherwise. And we got a lot to do. But see, as I get older, as you listen on the show, and I see a lot of things politically, and then I'm telling you, when I stepped away for a second, and I started seeing when it's the same stuff every day, and then I start watching some of my favorite shows at the end of the day,
3: right.
0: And I go, we just talked about that ad nauseum in the morning. Mm-hmm. We've talked about it. They haven't moved on from it. You got to come up with solutions. It's the same thing. Like I thought with Darren. Darren's the guy, and it always goes back to the question: Why is this crime popping up? It is coming out of Newark, you know. And Newark was like doing great. It is coming out of Patterson. I thought Patterson was doing great, you know. And you go in, and we could fix this. We can fix this. And the president goes in, and he's absolutely right. But Darren hit the nail on the head. It's like letting these people back out again and again and again. It's politics like that. But we can come up with a solution. And that's what you want to do. The older I get, the more I feel we should really come up with a solution on how to solve this insanity like that. But in any case, we'll have some fun this week, you know, getting into it. I'm ready for springtime. I'm ready for summertime. Come on, baby. Let's bring it on. Right, Deb? We're ready.
4: Yeah,
0: we are ready.
4: Definitely. We're ready for the fun. Yeah.
0: Getting on the bike, getting in, swimming a little bit. I am so ready.
4: Be careful, though, because you hurt your neck that one day, right?
0: I did.
4: Be careful, you know?
0: I don't know what happened. No, that was the worst. Here, take this. And I went, okay. And it was like, oh, it was the worst, you know?
4: Oh, no. As long as you're doing better now, thank goodness.
0: That's it,
4: kid. Thank goodness. Yeah.
0: Nonstop action. Hey, Deb, how we doing? Thank you. Great to hear your voice. How we doing traffic-wise? How we doing?
4: Oh, I'll tell you what's happening. We have issues all over. It's really horrible right now, Joe, on the Cross Bronx. The Cross Bronx westbound from Castle Hill Ave all the way out to the outbound George Washington Bridge is bumper to bumper. It's going to cost you over an hour to get to the outbound George from the Cross Bronx because of some emergency road work plus a disabled truck being worked on. So really tough outbound George. Upper level into town, 20 minutes, lower 15. Inbound side of the Lincoln Tunnel. Luckily, they cleared that accident in the South Tube, but it's still about 35 in at the Lincoln. Holland's still 25 in from both approaches. It's really tough right now on the westbound belt. Westbound belt getting to Flatbush Avenue. Watch out for an accident. We're getting reports of some construction getting out toward Bay Parkway as well. So pretty tough here on the westbound Belt Parkway. LIE heading west at the BQE. It's police department activity. Garden State Parkway North at 136. A collision there. I'm Debbie Duhaime with Joe Piscopo, AM 970, The Answer.
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0: Hey, it's Joe Piscopo. 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
8: We've got a chance for a few light showers coming as we finish off this morning and start heading into the afternoon. That'll clear out as we go overnight tonight. High temperature tops off around 65 degrees with partly to mostly cloudy skies. Tomorrow morning, mostly sunny, a low of 48. We hit a high of 66 tomorrow afternoon, and we bring more rain chances back Wednesday and into Thursday. I'm StormGuides.live meteorologist Stephen Parr.
0: My hair looks pretty good there. 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Not too bad. 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I'm watching a video from NIAF. 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
0: Hey, Joe on the radio, good morning. Great to have you with us. Mike Gallagher's coming up. You don't want to miss Mike Gallagher. What a great show. Wow, that's a lot of show. Joe Sabilia, thank you so much.
2: Thank you, Joe.
0: Appreciate that. We appreciate it. And Al, great to hear your voice. And rocking right through. Stephen and Debbie, thanks so much. Cara Fassaro, thank you. Mark Roberts. Mark Roberts will podcast this sucker out in a second. And then we'll be back tomorrow. We'll be back bright and early in the morning. That is on Tuesday morning. And then Thursday morning, we'll be at Georgian Court University. That's going to be a lot of fun. Should I do the Jersey song, you think, as a commencement address? I've done that before, you know. I've done the song, so
2: it would be memorable.
0: Well, you know what? I did it at Centenary College. I did Jersey, Jersey. It's kind of a funny. I'm going to keep it uplifting. There's too much politics. Let's have fun. Like Dr. Ken was saying, Dr. Ken Carmichael from Georgian Court. Be friendly about it. Be fun about it. That's what we'll do. Sound good, Joey Hemp? Can you help me out there?
2: Whatever you want to do, Joe.
0: Whatever I want to do, I'll figure it out. We'll have some fun. Hey, but listen, thank you for listening. And thank you, Joey, for being there. And Albert, thank you so much. Most of all, you know, as we go through and we see all the insanity of the day, and I see my friend Jim Brewer up there saying, so much noise. Don't get caught up in the noise, you know. We get caught up in the noise on this show, but we always come up with a solution. Got to come up with a solution and talk about, you know, what's the end game? What is the end game? Because, man, they will just keep going on and on. You'll watch a show tonight. You'll say, hey, Piscopo was talking about that in the morning. Well, the problem is there's no solution. Let's see, what is the end game? And I think we always come up with a decent, pragmatic solution on this show. It's the least we can do for you, right? Hey, will you stay tuned to Mike Gallagher? Mr. Mike Gallagher coming up right here on AM 970, The Answer, the one, the only. And I'll be back tomorrow, 6 o'clock in the morning, right here on AM 970, The Answer. Go out and make it a great day, because you deserve it.
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10: 57 degrees at 9:59. I'm Al Gattulo with local news first. Here's what's going on. The MTA eyeing the future of the 2nd Avenue subway. MTA Chairman Jana Lieber says he believes Governor Hochul has approved funding to study how far west the 2nd Avenue subway will extend. Lieber says the money will go towards preparation and design work to move it forward. He says funding for construction has not yet been approved, but he says it's going to be an appealing project once studies determine how much money and time will be saved. Detectives are looking for the gunman who shot 6 people, killing 2 of them in Patterson Sunday night. A series of shots rang out around 9 o'clock by Rosa Parks Boulevard and Godwin Avenue. 6 victims sent to the hospital. A 43-year-old man and a 29-year-old woman were pronounced dead. The other 4 people are stable. That's according to the Passaic County Prosecutor's Office. It is unclear what led up to the shots. Wall Street is opening slightly lower as oil prices rise. Stocks slipped after President Trump rejected Iran's response to the latest U.S. proposal to end the war. The markets are coming off a positive week as investors await new data on inflation and retail sales in the coming days. At the opening bell, all 3 major averages were slightly lower to start the session. In sports, Knicks sweep the 76ers, the Brewers swept the Yankees, and the Diamondbacks took care of the Mets. You now know what's going on. Have a great day, everyone. I'm Al Gattulo, AM 970, The Answer.
11: Breaking news this hour from Town Hall. I'm Rich Thomason. President Trump is slamming as totally unacceptable Iran's response to a U.S. peace proposal aimed at ending the war. Later in the week, the president will visit one of Iran's closest allies, China. A French woman and 2 Americans have tested positive or are showing symptoms of hantavirus.
12: Authorities announced the new cases as nations around the world repatriate passengers from a cruise ship hit by an outbreak and quarantine or isolate them. French Health Minister Stephanie List says the woman was among 5 French passengers repatriated on Sunday to Paris from the MV Hondius. One of the 17 American passengers evacuated and flown to Nebraska also tested positive for the virus, but is not showing any symptoms, and another had mild symptoms, U.S. health officials said late Sunday. The World Health Organization is recommending close monitoring of the former passengers and many countries quarantining them. I'm Charles Villadesma.
11: Demographers are taking note of a trend in migration in this country, many Americans moving from higher-cost blue states to more budget-friendly red states.
13: And this huge transfer of population and wealth, by the way, from blue states to the red states is really going to, I think, affect our politics in the 2032 presidential election and beyond.
11: Matthew Continetti with the American Enterprise Institute speaking with the Salem Radio Network.
14: U.S. Africa Command has recovered the body of one of the two American soldiers who went missing during a military exercise in Morocco a week ago. The search continues for the second soldier. The two had gone on a recreational hike when they disappeared. Watching Wall Street this hour, the Dow trading about 38 points higher, while the NASDAQ is down 9 points and the S&P up 10 points. More on these stories at townhall.com.
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17: This is John Katzmatidis, the Cat's Corner. Well, I remember the movie Mr. Smith Goes to Washington. What happened? We have too many politicians in Washington that know nothing about business. Why? We need more common sense in Washington. Whether we're talking about the federal government, state government, you need common sense. We need the balance of power in our government. Doctors, lawyers, accountants, professionals, business people, and blue-collar workers. And that's the only way we can come up with common sense. Putting on taxes and regulations without knowledge of what happens. Some of the states are not doing a good job. All they do is raise taxes. And then when they need more money, they tax the taxes. I mean, you got to laugh about it, but it's happening. We need people that have common sense, a balance of power in all our legislative functions to be able to operate our country, our states, our cities more efficiently. This is John Katzmatidis, the Cat's Corner.
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0: Over the last 30 years, Newman Ferrara, a New York City law firm, has evolved into a national practice focused on real estate, commercial, litigation, civil rights, class actions, and other complex litigation, representing many of the city's largest property owners, managing agents, and thousands of tenants. Newman Ferrara handles some of the nation's most significant class actions and civil rights matters. 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
22: From the wild world of D.C. politics to America's culture clash, brace yourself for the reality check you've been waiting for. 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
1: We're in South Carolina for a few days, which makes me very happy. We're in the studios of 98.9 WORD, which is this powerhouse radio station that I happen to be affiliated with for many, many decades. It's kind of where I started my career back in 1989 in talk radio. And, you know, South Carolina is making a lot of national headlines over the redistricting debate because there's an expectation that South Carolina will do or should do what other states like Florida and Louisiana have done. But there's a big debate about it. There's also a very volatile gubernatorial race underway. And this is a funny thing because as a guy who's calls South Carolina home. I spend as much time here as possible. I don't make any pretense of being neutral. I happen to be a big Pamela Evatt fan. She's the lieutenant governor of South Carolina. She's running for governor right now. She's from Traveler's Rest, which I know well, thanks to my friendship with and longtime business partner, Joey Hudson. She is a businesswoman. And happens to know the state like the back of her hand, and I think South Carolina would do very well to have Governor Pamela Evatt. So I thought, well, what the heck? Rather than just talk about her, let's talk with her. Here she is, the Lieutenant Governor of South Carolina, the one and only Pamela Evatt. Lieutenant Governor Evatt, welcome back to the Mike Gallagher Show. You don't look too tired from canvassing the state, but I understand you've got a schedule that would make normal people, you know, just fall into the bed every night at 6 o'clock. A lot of miles being racked up on the station wagon these days, huh?
3: Well, Mike, yeah, you know, I just look at you and Joey, how much you guys do, and so you know, I just mimic y'all. But it has been great. Last year hit all 46 counties by December 16th. And now I have to be careful because my candidates like to say, oh, is that the first time she's hit? I've hit all 46 counties numerous times over the last 8 years. But this was to actually talk about what the people of South Carolina are looking for, how they want to see the state grow. What are their hopes and dreams and their little piece of heaven around the state?
1: And I keep getting inundated with emails and text messages from people who are actually hearing your message as governor. Even though you've been lieutenant governor, this is a kind of a different path, and people are increasingly impressed with what you offer to the state. And look, this is not without a battle there. I mean, and look what you've been dragged through. Tell us a little bit about the story of you being invited to be the commencement speaker at a college here in the Palmetto State, and how the left freaked out and threw that thing into a whole turmoil. What was that all about?
3: So, Mike, in December of last year, SC State, which is a HBCU, invited me to come and be their commencement speaker. And I have done commencement speeches for the last 8 years all across the state. And I love it. I love to talk about the American dream, the fact that my grandparents were immigrants and their granddaughter not only created a national company, but is the lieutenant governor of the state of South Carolina, and that you should always go for your dreams and don't be your worst enemy. Those kind of uplifting things. I was at the White House. I was invited to be at the White House. My team was hearing rumblings about what was happening at SC State. And so I then all of a sudden it turned into a big ordeal. Their student body decided that they did not want me there as their commencement speaker. They cited that I was pro-Trump and pro-life and anti-DEI. I was pro-law enforcement and pro-ICE. And so that meant that I wasn't welcome on the campus. And, you know, it was kind of shocking. I was all those things when they invited me in December. We got a call towards the end of the week. Their legal counsel called the legal counsel in our office. And basically, they said they cited security concerns and they had credible threats. So they wanted to rescind the invitation. Mm. So it has been, it's kind of strange, Mike, but it's happening. It is happening everywhere.
1: Well, it's not only strange, it's sickening, because frankly, and you are pro-law enforcement, and you are pro-strong border security, and you are pro-military, and you are pro-life. You're all the things that represent, frankly, the constituency that you're courting right now to become South Carolina's next governor. But let's be real here. The Washington Post just did an article In fact, I was listening to Tara talk about it this morning on WORD, where she pointed out that here's the Washington Post covering a trend. Somebody should do it. And that trend should do it means assassinate President Trump. Let's face it, a lot of people on the left, a lot of Democrats, have embraced political violence now as a viable path. And it's shocking that we're here, but Pamela, we are here. I mean, I don't think there's any way around it.
3: Mike, I'm telling you, if we have gotten so many horrific text messages, I have gotten a text message to my personal phone, not sure how somebody got that, but it was so vile that, I mean, my team initially before they saw it said, well, maybe we should post so that people can read the kind of things that are being sent to you. And I said, you know, first and foremost, I'm a mom. I would never allow my children to see what was in that text. But, you know, I was very clear. I said after this happened, listen, when I am the next governor of South Carolina, if any institution that receives state funding tries to silence conservative voice or in any voice, we will make sure that our tax dollars are taken away. Full stop. And you know, we talk about it. People say, well, yeah, we're going to do these things. We need a leader now that draws a line in the sand, very much like President Trump. When he says he's going to do something, he does it. That is my commitment to the people of South Carolina. Taxpayer dollars, if you're going to receive them, that means you have to follow certain guidelines. And I'll make sure as governor that those guidelines are followed. Consequences have to start to exist once again if we want to create law and order in the streets, if we want people to follow the rules. For too long during the Biden administration, we've allowed you can see it from California and New York, people throwing consequence to the wind.
1: Well, we've got to tackle this, and you're right. We've got to start drawing a line in the sand. We're going to talk after you and I visit today. I want to talk with the audience about this trend, somebody should do it, and how Democrats seem to be turning a blind eye, frankly, to political violence. We're visiting with South Carolina Lieutenant Governor Pamela Evatt. Obviously, there's a lot of important South Carolina issues that are, frankly, national issues. Two things I want to get your take on, and do me a favor. Let's try to stay out of the weeds a little bit for the benefit of a national audience, even though obviously we're prominently featured here in South Carolina. But number one, let's talk about the redistricting battle, because I'm following this as best I can. Joey's helping to guide me through it all. But give me your perspective on what South Carolina should be doing, because as Joey points out, this is going to be a complicated process. It's not quite a slam dunk yet in South Carolina. What is Pamela Evatt's takeaway on the effort to possibly redistrict and pick up at least one congressional seat for Republicans here in South Carolina?
3: Mike, I can break this down very simple. South Carolina needs to do its part. We need to do whatever we can to make sure we keep the majority in Congress. We need to make sure that our maps are drawn now with the new directive of the Supreme Court. Governor and I sat down. He, you know, put out a message saying we needed to look at those maps. They needed to make sure they were falling within the guidelines. I was up in the House last week when the signee die was being voted on in the House. They added redistricting. Now we're going to wait for the Senate. You know, there's a lot of theories like, oh, you know, we're going to end up picking up, you know, we're going to end up picking up more Democrat seats. And I say, do not let the Democrats continue to confuse you. Right. If the Democrats thought they could pick up more seats here in South Carolina, they would have been the first ones to the well arguing for putting in sine die redistricting. We need to do our part to continue the trajectory of this country. You know, we're at a pivotal time, and, you know, we hear that over and over again, but never was that more true than right now.
1: Amen. And, you know, the other big issue that I think has national implications is whether or not South Carolina will follow the path of other states like my resident state of Florida in trying to eliminate property taxes. And this is a fascinating conversation that states all over America are having. Governor DeSantis argues this is like paying rent. You own a house outright, and then you're going to continue to pay rent for the rest of your life. And it doesn't seem fair. Of course, the initial question is, where do you replace those revenues? What's your perspective on this national trend for states like perhaps South Carolina to eliminate property taxes? Is that feasible in your view?
3: You know, I think we have to look at everything. I've been, like I said, I've been traveling all around the state multiple times, and everybody wants us to go and eliminate state income tax. And that is something I said I would do on day one. We have to look at all things. We have to make sure property, you know, our seniors on fixed incomes who have owned their homes for years aren't in jeopardy of losing them. Eliminate state income tax. I'm an accountant by trade, Mike. You know that. Sure. We have to look at all the buckets and make sure that we are giving people the relief they need. And, you know, Fox Business did an amazing article a few weeks ago talking about the Iron Curtain of industry. South Carolina was one of those nine states that they featured. And if you look at Florida and Texas, Mike, they have not just eliminated state income tax. They've codified that in their state constitution. And they've also added in having no death tax or wealth tax. These right. are our competition, right? These are who we're competing with for businesses, great paying jobs to come to the state. So it's not a should we do this, it's a we must do it. And we need to look at all the buckets we get. And we have to make sure, first and foremost, we protect our seniors.
1: Well, Pamela Evatt, you're a proven leader in the world of business. You've done a tremendous job as Lieutenant Governor of South Carolina, and we wish you nothing but the best in your and right now you're leading in the polls. So all eyes are on this gubernatorial race. We're praying for you, pulling for you, and we appreciate you visiting with us for a few minutes here on the Mike Gallagher Show. Keep fighting the good fight, ma'am.
3: I will, Mike. Thank you so much.
1: You bet. All the best. Pamela Evatt joining us here on the Mike Gallagher Show, the Lieutenant Governor of South Carolina. And, you know, what a ridiculous turn of events for SC State to invite her to be the commencement speaker. Oh, the snowflake liberal progressive student body. Oh, we can't have pro law enforcement. A lieutenant governor who defends borders. Are you kidding? A lieutenant governor who, you know, thinks that DEI is out of control. Yeah, what a crazy thing to do. But I want to tell you a little bit about the Washington Post coverage of the Somebody Should Do It campaign. This is in large measure where today's Democrat Party of 2026 has become. And where do you hear what they're doing in Virginia? The sore loser Democrats are so upset about the Virginia State Supreme Court ruling. Wait till you hear what their cockamamie scheme is now to fix that. They want to purge the court. I kid you not, you won't believe it. Welcome aboard. We're in the Relief Factor Studios for a Breaking News Monday. Welcome in to the Mike Gallagher Show.
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5: 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Hey, it's Joe Piscopo. 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
1: 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Here's Matt in South Carolina. Mike, great conversation with Pamela Evett. Have you heard about Ram Reddy? He's pretty impressive. You know, Joey Hudson is doing a great job of covering the gubernatorial race and all things South Carolina politics here on WORD in the upstate. So check out his show, Sunrise Carolina, at 5 a.m. And then he always pops in on my show at 11:45 Eastern. Joey is doing a fantastic job of keeping up with all of the South Carolina political races. And of course, this place means a lot to me. This is where I met Dr. Ashley Lucas a few years ago. You know, every day I tell you about PhD weight loss. Can I read an email I got over the weekend from Mike in Oakland, California. I don't even need to tell you. 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I also get a little emotional thinking about our Springtime Angel Tree campaign. 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That's what this is all about. For many children of prisoners who are incarcerated here in America, summertime is a struggle for them. Living without their mom or dad can make it an even more difficult time. Certainly not something they look forward to like other kids do. I think about me going to summer camp when I was a little boy. 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
6: This is Hugh Hewitt for townhall.com. Since the battle with Iran began on February 28th, there have been so many reports of, quote, deals with the rump regime atop the ruins of Iran's Islamic Revolutionary Guard Corps, that it seems almost silly to respond to another one. But I trust Israeli journalist Amit Segal. On Wednesday, Segal summed up the supposed framework. The most salient part is said to include, and I quote, "Negotiations are still underway on the duration of the Iranian enrichment freeze. 3 sources said the freeze would last at least 12 years. 1 source estimated the final outcome would be 15 years. End of quote. That, in and of itself, makes this a terrible proposed deal, one that would draw fierce criticism from the GOP's Iran hawks, who want President Trump to finish the job, no enrichment of uranium, period, and finish the job in dramatic fashion. President Trump doesn't surrender leverage. He's got it. We have to hope he uses every ounce of it.
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1: Look at that shot of the Greenville Zoo on the Salem News Channel camera network. Looked like a big old giraffe walking around there eating a little bit of... That's pretty cool. I've never been to the Greenville Zoo. Got to get over there. I got to head over to the Greenville Zoo. But tonight, I'm going to be at the library, the downtown, the Hughes Main Library. Big event going on called Get Connected, sponsored by the 4th District Republican Club. And it's pretty neat. There's a whole bunch of gubernatorial candidates who are going to be there. All of them, I think, except maybe Rahm Reddy. He's unable to attend, but his campaign will be represented. But Pamela Evett's going to be there, Josh Kimbrell, Nancy Mace, Ralph Norman, Alan Wilson. It's going to take place at the Hughes Main Library, and 98.9 WORD is helping to sponsor that event. Joey's going to be over there. I think some of the other personalities from WORD are going to be there, but I'll be there as well. So I'm looking forward to meeting you in person. If you want to come out and join us, 6 to 8 p.m. at the Hughes Main Library in downtown Greenville, the Get Connected gubernatorial, and a lot of other political candidates will be there as well. Candidates at all levels are going to be there, and maybe meet one of your favorite politicians, and perhaps, we hope, one of your favorite talk show personalities. I'll see you there, 6 to 8 p.m. tonight at the Hughes Main Library in downtown Greenville. I saw an essay that really, really touched a nerve, written by just a guy on X saying to a message to President Trump, I am waiting for the day you're no longer president. And when you hear that, you think, uh-oh, here we go, another Trump hater. But actually, it's just the opposite. I want to share this essay with you and see what you think, because it really does speak to the personal nature of what Trump and his family have been through. I saw an article in the Washington Post. In fact, I heard Tara mention it this morning, and I looked it up. The Washington Post reports on a new trend, a disturbing trend, on social media called Somebody Should Do It. meaning kill President Trump. They stop short of saying assassinate him. But that's the message, is somebody needs to do it. Somebody just needs to do it. Headline of the Washington Post, they're not saying someone should kill Trump, but they're coming close. And they tell the story of young progressive social media influencers who are going online saying somebody should do it. And then the comments are all, the comments say things like, yeah, we know what you mean, and you're right. Crazy how we all know exactly what you're talking about. The Post writes that this one 27-year-old punk who thought it would be clever to start this trend, somebody should, you know, do it. His vague plea was posted 18 days before the third attempt on Trump's life in less than 2 years. It's part of a social media trend. Once an unseemly feature of the web's fringes, deliberate, ambiguous chatter about political violence has now spread on mainstream media, most often referring to President Trump and Elon Musk.

pointless narratives that somebody needs to assassinate President Trump. It's beyond sickening. And anybody who goes online, look, I'm old enough to remember that when you joked about something like that, you got a visit from law enforcement. And every single one of these degenerates should be investigated. Every one of them. No one ever gets arrested for this. How can you get away with being a progressive social media influencer and you post, somebody needs to do it now. We know what with it. This is like James Comey all over again. You think Comey didn't know what 8647 meant? He's a former top cop in America. He was the FBI director. How about the guy that was at the White House Correspondents' Dinner? Oh, by the way, he's pleading not guilty. Can't wait to see how that turns out. The guy storming the White House Correspondents' Dinner with knives and a gun and shot a Secret Service agent in the chest. And the agent, thank God, was saved by his bulletproof vest. Democrats have normalized murdering political opponents. I don't even like saying the popular expression, the normalization of political violence, because that waters it down. No, no, no. They want to kill you because you don't agree with their political worldview. That's where today's Democrat Party is. I'm not saying every Democrat advocates murdering political opponents, but this seems to be a unique construct of the left. This is not coming from MAGA. We don't want to kill you. I saw the study the other day about how people on the left, Democrats, have stopped talking to people in their lives who voted for Trump. And it's a one-way street. We don't stop talking to them because they've got freak show ideas about how this country ought to be run. We tolerate them. We talk to them. I've lost track of how many people in my life have stopped talking to me, even though they've known that I've been a conservative my whole life. I've been a registered Republican from the day I could vote. No shock to them. But now they're so frazzled. Now they're so desperate. I mean, do you know what they're going to do in Virginia? What they're trying to do in Virginia? After the Virginia Supreme Court correctly ruled that gerrymandering scheme was illegal. Do you know the Democrats in Virginia, according to the New York Times, are now talking about lowering the retirement age of the Virginia Supreme Court to 54 or younger, which of course would force the entire court to resign. Then they want to stack the court with seven progressive justices who would promise to reverse the redistricting decision. This is today's Democrat Party. This is your Democrat Party. These are power-hungry thugs. There is no other way to define them. They want to burn the Virginia Supreme Court to the ground because it dares to enforce the law and point out the absurdity of what they tried to do in their redistricting gerrymandering scheme. Look, obviously, I don't think they should ever have power again. And I want to read an essay. Again, I don't know who this guy is. MAGA Don, F-A-F-O, just at Eagle 33. It's like a guy, not a lot of followers. But for some reason, this essay popped up on my feed, and it really hit hard. And I want to read it to you. And I reposted it on my X account, if you want to follow me there, if you want to see the whole thing in front of you. But here's what this guy wrote, an open message to President Trump. I'm waiting for the day that you are no longer president. Not because we're tired of you. It's the opposite. Because you deserve to go home. You deserve quiet mornings. You deserve to sit on your own porch without the weight of 330 million people sitting on your shoulders. You deserve your family back.

0: You deserve peace. You didn't have to do any of this, President Trump. You had the money, you had the name, you had the life most men only dream about. You could have spent the rest of your days golfing, traveling, watching your grandkids grow up. Instead, you stepped into a fire that has nearly cost you your life. They mocked you, they sued you, they raided your home, they tried to bankrupt you, they tried to lock you up, they dragged your wife and kids through the mud, they put a bullet through your ear, and you got up with your fist in the air and said, fight, fight, fight. For what? Well, for us. Regular people, truck drivers, welders, waitresses, roughnecks, farmers, single moms working two jobs, grandparents on a fixed income watching the country they built get handed away. You didn't owe us anything, and you gave us everything. You risked your name, your legacy, your safety, your family's safety, your brand, your freedom, all of it, so this country could have one more shot at being what it was supposed to be, great again. And the truth, nobody wants to admit, we didn't deserve a president like you. A nation this divided, this ungrateful, this asleep at the wheel, didn't earn a man willing to bleed for it. But God sent you anyway, and I'll thank him for that until the day I die. So when the day finally comes that you walk away from that desk, I hope you sleep good. I hope your wife laughs again without having to look over her shoulder. I hope your kids breathe easier. I hope you golf till the sun goes down and nobody bothers you for nothing. You earned every bit of it. Thank you, Mr. President, from a humble man in Florida who prays for you every day. God bless you, God bless your family, and God bless the United States of America. Isn't that a great essay? This is what you can fall. This is what you sometimes stumble across on social media. That's over on X. Again, if you want to see that essay and maybe thank that guy personally, you could go to my X account at Gallagher Show, because you'll see that I reposted it, and you'll be able to repost that as well and forward it to everybody you know. Thank you, President Trump. I'm waiting for the day you're no longer president. A guy, random guy in Florida, apparently named Don. How about that? 800-655-MIKE, that's our number to join us. 14 before the hour, welcome in to a Monday edition of the Mike Gallagher Show. Rolls along past houses, farms, and
1: fields. 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Salem Media's Mike Gallagher, Scott Jennings, Larry O'Connor, Jennifer Horn. 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

0: Gallagher.
1: You know, it dawned on me, a lot of people don't really even understand how Democrats have pulled off this redistricting scheme. It's kind of simple. I think I'm going to play the entire report from Robert Costa on CBS Sunday Morning yesterday. It's about 7 or 8 minutes long, but it's really interesting because he interviews Hans von Spakovsky. And Hans von Spakovsky lays out pretty perfectly how redistricting, meaning carving up a congressional district to reflect a racial outcome, is illegal. You can't do it. But Democrats have done it anyway. So now Republicans are saying, okay, you want to go down that route? And it looks like Republicans are getting a pretty extraordinary advantage in potential congressional pickups because of this redistricting war. Look, I hate it. I absolutely hate every aspect of it. But the Democrats aren't going to be the only ones allowed to do it anymore. Here's Congressman Tim Burchett, who was on Fox News Channel, talking about the way Democrats have played the race card to try to redistrict to their advantage.
2: Think about the new map. Some people say it's not fair. How do you answer them?
3: Well, elections have consequences. When the Democrats do it, it's called redistricting. When we do it, it's called gerrymandering. They have a very short memory. I spent 16 years in the legislature in Tennessee and Nashville. In 1992, the Democrats moved 14 districts into seven. You know, we just took it on the chin, and it wasn't anything to do with race, and this has absolutely nothing to do with race. It's kind of ironic that they're throwing the race card when they're represented by a white guy, Steve Cohen, my friend, very liberal, but he's my friend. We're in the state legislature together. Yet he is a white man, and to say that we're taking black representation from some folks is very disingenuous.
1: I mean, nobody complains about a white leftist, Steve Cohen, in a apparently black district of Tennessee. It's got everything to do with race for them. And it's not legal. But look, they're not taking this well. Check out Cory Booker, Spartacus himself. He was on the New Jersey senator, was on NBC's Meet the Press yesterday.
4: So first of all, this court is profoundly hypocritical. They said you can use race in immigration stops. So this is not about race. This is about stripping political power from millions of people. And obviously this decision would result, and they knew this, in stripping political power and representation from African Americans. The Voting Rights Act was perhaps one of the most important acts in the history of our country in securing our democratic ideals. All are created equal. All are imbued with certain unalienable rights. And what they have done right now is sent us backwards in time, back to the 1870s and 80s, where the South and Southern legislators, through terrorism, intimidation, and worse, were able to stop African Americans from having representation in Congress. This is wrong. It's as wrong as Plessy versus Ferguson. It's as wrong as Korematsu. And I'm telling you right now, this will go down as history as one of the most wrong-headed decisions the Supreme Court has ever made and effectively undercut our democracy.
1: Look, Democrats are one guest appearance on MS Now away from saying that Republicans want to bring back slavery. And that's probably going to be next. They're nuts. They're nuts. And of course, not one time did Kristen Welker say to Senator Cory Booker, well, Senator, is it legal or illegal to carve up a congressional district based on race? That's all you have to say. It's so funny to me how an argument like this can be immediately eliminated. Is it legal or illegal? Is it constitutional or unconstitutional? And the Virginia Supreme Court said, sorry, no can do. You're not allowed to do this. And now they want to change the mandatory retirement age for a Virginia Supreme Court justice to 54. So they can purge the court. That's today's Democrat Party. 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I remember when Joey Hudson, my good friend here in South Carolina, was telling me about how Jesse kept scratching through the middle of the night, and the vet couldn't figure out why. And then Joey heard about Rough Greens on the radio and ordered it, and he said, Mike, it was unbelievable. 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So great, your dog will ask for it by name. This redistricting battle is really a very big deal, and I was kind of impressed, and maybe you will be too, by this Robert Costa report on CBS Sunday Morning. We'll tell you about that. Also, Karen Bass has ducked out of the next mayoral debate in Los Angeles. Looks like it's all over but the shouting for her. We'll tell you about that and a whole lot more coming up. So many people living with everyday pain think they're just stuck with it. 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
9: Breaking news this hour from Town Hall. I'm Rich Thomason. A California man accused of storming the White House Correspondents Association dinner last month armed with guns and knives has pleaded not guilty to charges of attempting to assassinate President Trump and firing a shotgun at a Secret Service officer. 31-year-old Cole Allen arraigned this morning in D.C. federal court. The president pulls no punches when it comes to his feelings about Iran's response to a U.S. peace proposal.
10: President Trump has rejected Iran's response to end the war. In a social media post, Trump calls it totally unacceptable. Iran state media says Tehran rejected the proposal as amounting to surrender. Instead, Iran is insisting on war reparations by the U.S. Speaking on ABC's This Week with George Stephanopoulos, the U.S. ambassador to the United Nations, Mike Walls, says President Trump is giving diplomacy every chance possible.
11: We don't expect a regime that's been obsessed with a nuclear weapon to just give it up freely.
10: I'm Mike Hemp.
9: U.S. Africa Command has recovered the body of one of the two American soldiers who went missing in Morocco a week ago.
12: The Army has identified that missing soldier as First Lieutenant Kendrick Lamont Key, Jr. A Moroccan military search team found the 27-year-old American Air Defense Artillery officer. Lieutenant Key became one of two soldiers who fell off a cliff during a recreational hike. The Army reported both service members missing on May 2nd after taking part in African Lion, an annual multinational military exercise.
9: Correspondent Andrew Stewart. A French woman and two Americans who tested positive or show symptoms of hantavirus. They're among passengers evacuated from a cruise ship in the Canary Island, sent back to their home countries, where they are now in quarantine. The Dow is up 40 points, NASDAQ ahead 28. More on these stories at townhall.com.
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5: It's Mike Gallagher on AM 970. The Answer. From the wild world of DC politics to America's culture clash, brace yourself for the reality check you've been waiting for. 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
1: I was just talking to Joey Hudson here in South Carolina. I'm here for a few days and wondering if the audience is as excited about the redistricting drama as I am. And maybe you're not. I get a sense you may not be. I don't know. I mean, are you following it? Are you keeping up with it? Because it, to me, is a fascinating battle of wits, of power. Now Virginia Democrats are considering lowering the mandatory retirement age of the Virginia Supreme Court to 54 or younger so that they can wipe out the entire court and replace them with seven progressives, young progressives, who will do their bidding. These are power-hungry thugs. That's today's Democrat Party. And if you've been keeping up with it, it's absolutely a fascinating battle, a war that, frankly, the Democrats began a long time ago. I can lay this out pretty clearly for you. It comes down to this. Carving up a congressional district based on race is illegal. You just can't do it. But the Democrats have gone ahead and done it anyway. Ask anybody in New England. There's nobody that represents Republicans in all of New England. Look at the congressional maps in Illinois. It's a joke. Do you think there are any Republicans in Illinois? Or blue states like New York or California, for that matter? And so Virginia decided to lob a Hail Mary. Let's try to do this illegally at all and all. And the Virginia Supreme Court came in and said, you can't do it. You're not allowed to base a congressional district on race. It is against the law. Now, yesterday I was watching CBS Sunday Morning. It's a show that I enjoy a lot. Jane Pauley is the host. They did a beautiful profile on Martin Short. Martin Short is one of my favorite entertainers. I just think the guy is as funny as anybody out there. He has had so much personal loss and tragedy, it's heartbreaking, and yet continues to do his thing despite all the loss of loved ones that he's experienced. I urge you to watch it. It's on CBS Sunday Morning, I'm sure their app or whatever, on YouTube. They also did a heartbreaking tribute to the demise of CBS News Radio. You know, that gave birth to legendary journalists like Edward R. Murrow and Eric Severide and Walter Cronkite, and CBS Radio, News Radio, is going to be defunct. They pulled the plug. But they also did a lengthy piece on redistricting. I want Robert Costa was the correspondent who did this story. And I want to play the whole thing for you. I think it's worth every word. This is the report on CBS Sunday Morning about the redistricting war that is currently going on in America.
18: And every family across this great empire searching land will live stronger in liberty, will live more splendid in expectation, and will be prouder to be American because of the act that you have passed that I will sign today.
19: Nearly 61 years ago, President Lyndon Johnson signed the Voting Rights Act, a defining moment for the civil rights movement and a turning point for the nation.
20: Slavery is abolished in 1865. In 1870, the 15th Amendment is passed, intending to guarantee black men the right to vote. 1920, the 19th Amendment is intended to guarantee all women the right to vote. And still, black Americans are kept from the polls in too many places by law, by intimidation, by violence. So one thing we can say about 1965 is that people have been waiting a very long time.
19: Waiting and struggling to end racial discrimination in voting, says Martha Jones, a history professor at Johns Hopkins University.
20: Lives were lost, lives were threatened, communities were under siege, and Americans, black and white, put themselves in harm's way in order to finally set fire to the feet of Lyndon Johnson, set fire to the feet of Congress, and finally the result is a Voting Rights Act. But to think of the Voting Rights Act as an act of Congress, right, or an act of Johnson's pen is to, in essence, erase the blood from the page. And there is a lot of blood in that story.
19: That story continues. Late last month, the Supreme Court ruled it was illegal for lawmakers in Louisiana to create a new majority black congressional district. The 6-3 decision, split along ideological lines, has enormous implications for who will wield power, and it will make it far more difficult for districts drawn on racial lines to survive.
21: Let's be clear. Once the Supreme Court rules, it's a final judgment of the highest court of the land.
19: This past week, Congressman Cleo Fields of Louisiana, a Democrat whose district will be affected, sounded the alarm.
21: The real issue is whether or not a person who looks like me will have the opportunity to serve in Congress. And that's what that fight has always been about.
19: The Supreme Court's decision was the culmination of years of rulings made by the conservative majority under Chief Justice John Roberts, saying race-conscious policies in education, the workplace, and in voting are unconstitutional.
22: From a conservative perspective, what does this decision mean, not only in terms of the law, but for American democracy?
23: I think this is one of a series of, frankly, good decisions by the court that is saying racial discrimination is wrong.
22: But many black Americans I've spoken to in the South, they say they don't see how this has played out as racial discrimination, but an ability to have representation.
23: Yeah, well, I think they're taking the wrong view of that.
19: Hans von Spakovsky is a veteran conservative lawyer appointed to the Federal Election Commission by President George W. Bush. Von Spakovsky's views are aligned with the recent majority opinion written by Justice Samuel Alito, which says that using race to draw election maps is unnecessary and unconstitutional, but that using politics to do so is just fine.
23: That's part of what the Supreme Court has called the hurly-burly of politics.
22: What is the hurly-burly of politics?
23: The hurly-burly of politics is that we have a basically an open market where people compete with what their ideas should be. But anybody who thinks we're ever going to get gerrymandering, partisan gerrymandering, entirely out, that's just not going to happen. We've had it since Elbridge Gerry, the governor in Massachusetts, did it in the early 1800s. That's where the name for it comes from.
19: And in the wake of the ruling, many Republican-controlled states are rushing to change their maps this year and give the GOP, which holds a narrow majority in the U.S. House, a better shot at keeping it in November. This past Thursday, amid outrage and protests, Tennessee's Republican governor signed a new map into law that critics fear will dilute the voting power of the state's black citizens.
22: What happens if a consequence of this decision is fewer black members of Congress?
23: Well, if they want to get someone elected, if they affiliate with the Republican Party, black candidates will get elected. We've seen
22: that. So they have to become a Republican in some of these red states to have a chance of winning?
23: The point of our Constitution and the Voting Rights Act is that everyone is guaranteed an equal opportunity to vote. They are not guaranteed success in the candidates that they think should be elected.
22: In terms of the arc of the Roberts Court, where does this decision fit?
0: Well, I believe that this decision represents the complete collapse of the Roberts Court into partisan political activity.
19: Congressman Jamie Raskin, a Maryland Democrat, is the ranking member of the House Judiciary Committee.
0: There's no other way for me to understand what just happened other than they too are trying to bail out Donald Trump.
23: They are not guaranteed success in the candidates that they think should be elected.
22: In terms of the arc of the Roberts Court, where does this decision fit?
0: Well, I believe that this decision represents the complete collapse of the Roberts Court into partisan political activity.
19: Congressman Jamie Raskin, a Maryland Democrat, is the ranking member of the House Judiciary Committee.
0: There's no other way for me to understand what just happened other than they too are trying to bail out Donald Trump from all of his policy catastrophes of this term by making it possible for him to win districts.
22: They would deny that.
0: Sure.
22: Surely, because they've been rolling back the Voting Rights Act for years.
0: Yeah. In fact, if you understand what they've done, they've basically said it's unconstitutional to deliberately create a majority African-American and a majority Hispanic district, although you can create all the majority white districts you want. That's just considered the norm.
22: You are both a constitutional law professor and a House Democrat. When you evaluate this ruling, do you just see the Supreme Court acting in a conservative way?
0: No, it's got nothing to do with conservatism. It's about partisan determination to give Donald Trump and the GOP a majority the best they can.
22: You believe that's the court's intent?
0: Absolutely. No doubt in my mind.
22: What gives you that belief and evidence of it?
0: Because there's no other way of explaining these decisions that are not rooted in the text of the Constitution, much less the Voting Rights Act. They totally reverse the plain meaning of the Voting Rights Act. And they are rushing these things to get done before the elections.
19: As the Supreme Court's decision roils this year's elections, Professor Martha Jones says it is the latest chapter in America's ongoing reckoning with race and the Constitution.
20: As a historian, my counsel to judges is that history will be the judge, right? That history will be the judge. That part of what we're doing in this moment is making a record, and that's part of what the Supreme Court does for us, is make a record of what has happened here. Only history will tell us, in some sense, what it meant, what its long-term consequences were for black Americans, yes, but for American democracy. I think anyone
1: So the liberal professor is trying to scare judges into thinking they're going to be judged badly by history. I think history is going to judge that there was at least one Supreme Court, both on the state and federal Supreme Court, that enforced the Constitution. It's called the rule of law. It is illegal to redistrict based on race. I wanted to share most of that report with you here on the Mike Gallagher Show as we kick things off on a busy Monday. 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If we don't, we might lose the country. 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
7: Well, I know it's kind of late.
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1: I'm going to share with you a very funny story. Okay, I've been at this a long time. My first talk radio gig was in 1978. You can do the math. I've been around a long time. And I'm a guy that watches the phone lines like a hawk. When I see you react to something I'm doing, I feel like, oh, I'm touching a nerve and that's good. And people react. Do you know I've been sitting here all day without a single phone call? And I'm thinking, that's it. I've lost it. I'm not good at this. I'm thinking the show's good. The content's good. Redistricting, crime, politics, a great essay. The phones are out. Eric just says, oh my gosh, the phones aren't working. Well, I'm glad now, because I'm sitting here ready to jump off a building. I'm ready to go looking for a plane to hit me. I shouldn't make fun of that poor soul that got hit by the plane the other day in Denver. But for crying out loud, I'm sitting here, I'm watching the phones. Alex is looking at me, my screener, like, what am I doing here today? Nobody's calling. I'm looking at Joey. Am I terrible? Have I fallen off? Have I lost all my... The phones aren't working. You try to call 800-655-MIKE, you get a busy signal. And the lines are wide open. So obviously there's a massive phone failure. It's been taking place all day. I'm ready to think about getting to applying for a job at Disney World so I can become the monorail captain. Because I'm going to do a career change. That's actually funny. Hey, so while they're working to fix the phones, I'll keep doing my thing. That's all right. I got a lot of content here, including reminding you about the My Grilly that is taking America by storm. I'm so relieved that it's not me. I mean, it still may be me, but at least I know you've been trying to call, and the phones don't work. But you know what does work? The My Grilly, this stainless steel grilling basket that is changing, that is revolutionizing the way you cook out, the way you grill. This is going to be the first grill tool you reach for. I've never been able to do corn on the cob, but you ought to taste my corn on the cob now. 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
1: What a day I'm having. And Joey Hudson, you know, it's funny to watch. Everyone thinks he's so sweet, so nice. He's such an... He's laughing at me. What, did you think you were getting any calls? He goes, I get calls. When I fill in for you, I get lots of calls. I got no problem getting... I've been sitting here watching this phone, nothing ringing. And Eric decides to tell me, well, you know, your phones aren't working. What? Thank you. I'm not kidding you. And people are texting, Mike, you are so melodramatic. It cracks me up. I love you, buddy. Hang in there. And of course, then I made the mistake of going on to X over the weekend and telling and asking for medical advice about this cream that this dermatologist wants me to spread all over my temple. And I'm going to turn into like the creature from the Black Lagoon. It's like it's a chemotherapy cream. He didn't tell me that. The dermatologist said, well, you got a couple of sunspots on your left temple, so we want you to put some of this cream on. I said, okay, well, fine, send me the cream. He sends me the cream. It's Tarkoff or Tarloff or something. It's probably in honor of Jessica Tarloff. Takeoff, or what's it called? I don't even know what it's called. It's a chemotherapy cream that creates blisters and redness, and your skin starts to flake, and it itches, and it hurts like heck. I'm not going to do that. Does this guy not know? I'm a big baby? Why am I going to spread? And people are sending me pictures on X. When they put the cream on, what happens to their face? It looks like their face is about to fall off. One guy sent me a picture. His whole face, he looked like somebody like beat him with a 2x4. Yeah, well, it works. It takes good. It gets rid of those sunspots. I think I'm going to live with the sunspots and take my chances. How am I going to come on this show with Salem News Channel, which, thank goodness, that's still working today, and you're going to see these big, open, nasty, gnarly things all over my face so that I can get rid of a couple of sunspots? So check that out at Gallagher's Show if you want to see that drama. Thousands of people have been laughing at my expense, and I love the people trying to be encouraging. Guy looks like Phantom of the Opera when he takes the mask off. It's like Dr. Demento. Here, well, look at this, Mike. Look at my face. I want to look like that? Of course, then again, give me something to talk about. Maybe get the phones to ring. Oh, that's right. They're not working. You know, and thankfully, it doesn't have anything to do with Pure Talk, because that's a whole different story. You paying $80 a month for your cell phone bill? $90, $100 a month? 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All right. I remain convinced that you care about the redistricting battle. Not going to get fooled by phones that don't work. And Joey Hudson is here in South Carolina with a report because, look, this could come to South Carolina as well. The legislature is working on it. We had a chance to talk to the Lieutenant Governor Pamela Evatt, who's running for governor here in the state. She says, look, we ought to do everything we can possibly do to try to advance this to stop race-based redistricting.

0: The proposal passed out of committee on a party-line vote and would delay congressional primaries until August the 11th, with runoff elections 2 weeks later. However, election officials are warning the timing could create serious confusion for voters and major logistical headaches statewide. South Carolina Election Commission Director Conway Belangia told lawmakers that ballots for June have already been printed, overseas absentee ballots have already been mailed, and voting machines across the state have already been programmed and tested. All systems are go for less than a month from now on June 9th. More than 6,800 absentee ballots have already been mailed. Some voters have already cast their ballots in races that could potentially change if new maps are approved, not to mention the estimated cost for a second round of congressional primaries would cost more than $2.2 million. Mike, as you know, the center of this fight is South Carolina's 6th Congressional District, currently represented by longtime Democrat Jim Clyburn. Republican lawmakers say the district lines are heavily gerrymandered and want to redraw the map in hopes of making the district more competitive for Republicans. And they're getting encouragement from the Trump White House. Lawmakers last week began exploring whether South Carolina's map should be redrawn before the 2026 midterm elections. But opponents packed the hearing room Friday, arguing the move threatens voter confidence and could dilute minority voting strength. Democrat leaders, voting rights groups, and even some Republican candidates testified against the proposal. One concern drawing major attention is that the proposed map could potentially draw Congressman Clyburn out of the district he's represented for more than three decades. One supporter is Senator Tim Scott, though, the only black Republican in the U.S. Senate, who wrote on X, "I beat Strom Thurmond's son in a majority white district for a seat in Congress, then won statewide in South Carolina, a majority white state. South Carolina elects leaders based on ideas, not identity," the senator said. Senator Scott is referencing his first race for Congress, where he beat Paul Thurmond, son of former longtime Senator Strom Thurmond, along with former Governor Carroll Campbell's son, who was also in that race. This week, all eyes turn to the South Carolina Senate, where lawmakers will decide whether to concur with their House colleagues to allow redistricting to continue in a special session after the regular legislative calendar ends this Thursday. That vote will require a two-thirds majority, and I'm told not every Republican senator is on board, even though President Trump has reportedly been making some phone calls. Back to you, Mike.
1: Thank you, Joey. Great work covering the South Carolina redistricting battle. By the way, can I please thank you for texting me? Can you stop sending me pictures of you using this chemotherapy cream on your sunspots? It's not helping. I'm ready to slump over. Some guy just sent me 5 pictures from Illinois, and do you think that's encouraging me? 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

0: legendary sounds of Frank Sinatra. 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
0: It's time to celebrate America. 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It's happening Wednesday, June 24th at 6 p.m. Seating is limited. 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

0: Here's a text message just came in from New York City. Hey, Mike, I'm using that Tolac cream right now. I've been using it for 2 weeks. Funny you mentioned it. I want you to know there's no pain. It doesn't hurt too bad, but you do look like a horror story. Oh, great. Well, thank you. You think you're helping? You think that encourages me? I want to look like a horror story? I mean, it's not like I'm not on camera here on Salem News Channel. I mean, everything's falling apart around me. Including now, I think the phones are back. I think the phones have returned. Let me do a quick question. I'll do a test question. See if the phones work. I got into a big debate the other day with somebody at work. Whether you should wait until you're 70 to take your Social Security benefits, and that's when you take the maximum amount allowed, or do you jump on it as soon as you're eligible, which I think is age 62. Do you wait and then you don't make as much every month? And of course, now that I'm 66, I'm contemplating those kinds of issues. So give me a call right now and tell me whether you took your Social Security benefits the first time you could, or did you wait until 70 when you could maximize your Social Security benefits? And I get the argument. If my facial cream and my sun splotches kill me tomorrow, if I drop over dead, then I will have wasted the last few years when I could have been getting Social Security benefits. So give me your answer, and let's see if we can light the phones up with your perspective. 800-655-MIKE. 800-655-6453. And you should have seen the debate we had. It was actually three or four of us, and one person was arguing passionately, it's ridiculous to wait until you're 70. You're leaving all that money on the table. That's stupid. You should absolutely go now and get your Social Security as soon as you can. But then the other person was saying, no, you got to wait until you're 70. You got to wait until you can maximize your benefits, get the most amount you can get when you're 70, because when you're 70, you're going to want every penny you can in order to live a better retirement. So give me your answer. Tell me what your advice would be on Social Security benefits. And while you're calling, and I see the lines are lighting up finally, phew, maybe I'm not a failure after all. And I don't think I'm a failure in motivating people to donate to our annual Angel Tree Summer Camp campaign. Now, this is a blessing because we get to send kids to a Christian summer camp, and these are very special children. These are kids who, through no fault of their own, have a mom or dad in prison. And it would be heartbreaking not to send a ton of kids to summer camp. And you know what the beauty about this? These are Christian summer camps. These are camps with a Judeo-Christian worldview that might just turn kids away. That might just turn kids away from the kind of nightmare that they're going through by making decisions that are going to be better for them. This is an absolute godsend, a real blessing. It's called the Prison Fellowship Angel Tree Campaign. $200 will sponsor a child for an entire week. Now, you don't have to give $200. I mean, whatever you can afford, whatever you feel led to give, where you'll get at-risk kids out of a bad neighborhood, send them to summer camp for a week. And look, we've got a big goal. They always give me a massive goal. That's because you always deliver. You always come through. Our goal for our 2026 spring campaign is 650 kids. Well, so far we've got 14 children sponsored. 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And let's send these kids to a week of sun and outdoor living and camaraderie and the Bible. Because a lot of these kids are going to make change the course of their life thanks to your donations. Please, and you can watch the counter. It says right now, 14 out of 650 kids going. We've got a long way to go in the next few weeks. And let's jump out to a good start. If we can get a good head start on this, we're going to have a good chance to have a successful campaign and hit our goal. Please go to MikeOnline.com. Click on that Angel Tree banner at the top of the page. And thank you, thank you, thank you for supporting this beautiful ministry, the Angel Tree Prison Fellowship Campaign. All right, finally, phones are working. I get to talk to Don in Chicago again. Hey, Don, give me your advice. You wait till 70 for Social Security or jump on it as soon as you can?
1: No, absolutely. I'm 74. I'm a financial planner. I deal with this all the time. know, you wait as long as you can. If you got no other money, then maybe. And if you still have, if you got money in an IRA or a 401k someplace else, set up a little side plan and take money out of that. You know, set up an IRA with $50,000 or whatever, and take that money between now and 70 to supplement your income if you got no other income. Because if you live more than 14 years in retirement, you take it. If you take it age 62, if you live beyond 76, start hitting your head with a ball peen hammer because you've done yourself serious financial harm. You know.
0: Don, the difference, you're right. I think you're right, because the difference between what you could make at 70 if you wait till you get the full benefits and what you'll get if you start earlier, that could be a world of difference when you're 71, 72, 74. So, yeah, I think you're right. But now let's get another perspective. Doug in Connecticut. Doug, you took your benefits at age 62?
2: That's correct, Mike. Yeah, I retired at 62, started collecting at 62. By the time I hit 63, Social Security approved me for disability, and I started collecting that as if I was at 70. So,
0: interesting.
2: I mean, if I would have waited, you know, I would have lost out, you know?
0: How interesting. Yeah, I mean, everybody probably is different, but it fascinates me. These are the kind of decisions that you have to make. Look, this is another reason why we love Chapter. A lot of people always ask me about Chapter. They're Medicare advisors that we work with here at the Mike Gallagher Show. Call 23 Chapter to get all the information, or getchapter.com. Just great folks. But look, this is life. This is the way life works. We just all try to figure it out together. We all try to make sense of it all. We work hard. We play hard. Speaking of playing hard, don't forget the Gulf of America cruise in November. I'm so excited about this trip. We've already got more than a couple hundred people joining us, but there's still room for you aboard the beautiful Eurodam cruise ship from Holland America. Scott Jennings, Larry O'Connor, Kurt Schlichter, Jennifer Horn, Mike Gallagher, we're all going to be entertaining you on the ship. By day, we're going to explore the crystal clear waters in the Cayman Islands, Jamaica's lush mountains, private island in the Bahamas, powder white sand under your feet. We sail out of Fort Lauderdale. Nothing like being on a cruise ship with hundreds of like-minded patriots. Going to have a great vacation. The Gulf of America cruise. 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It's a wrap for a Monday. We made it. 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
8: News at Town Hall. I'm Bob Agnew in Washington. Iran and the U.S. reach an impasse again over how to end the war. Bernie Bennett has more details.
9: Their ceasefire is growing increasingly shaky, with the two sides exchanging fire in recent days, ships in Gulf states being targeted, and fighting flaring between Israel and the Lebanese militant group Hezbollah. The volatility could tip the Middle East back into open warfare and prolong the worldwide energy crisis sparked by the conflict. President Donald Trump is expected to use a trip this week to China to urge Chinese President Xi Jinping to pressure Iran into making concessions and end the current limbo. The president rejected Iran's most recent proposal delivered via Pakistan over the weekend. Bernie Bennett in Washington.
8: A French woman and an American have tested positive for the hantavirus as nations around the world scramble to repatriate some passengers from that ship. French Health Minister Stephanie Rich said the condition of the French victim appears to be getting worse. She said the woman was among five French passengers who were repatriated to Paris on Sunday. New report shows just how optimistic people feel or don't feel in many cases about their prospects of landing a new job. But we get more details and a look at the numbers from Haya Panjawi.
10: Optimism in the job market is falling for young Americans as older adults stay upbeat. That's a sudden reversal from just 3 years ago when older Americans were more pessimistic. In the United States until 2023, in many countries globally, young people tend to be more optimistic about the job market than old people. Gallup found that typically around the world, younger people are more likely by 10 percentage points than older people to report their local job market is good. In the United States, younger people are 21 percentage points less likely to do so than older adults. Younger American job market views are now registering closer to the level that they did in 2010 when the country was still deep in the Great Recession. I'm Haya Panjwani.
8: You'll find more on these stories at townhall.com.
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12: Oil prices have risen more than 2% after President Trump rejected Iran's response to a U.S. peace proposal. Benchmark U.S. crude was $2.55 higher at $98 per barrel in today's early going. With corporate earnings season winding down this week, rising energy prices and new U.S. inflation data will dominate the stage, along with a summit between President Trump and Chinese President Xi. Benchmark crude, the international standard, gained $2.71 to $104 per barrel. It was roughly $70 per barrel before the war began in late February. A new Gallup poll finds younger Americans more pessimistic than older ones about the state of the job market. This is a sudden reversal from just 3 years ago when older Americans were more pessimistic. For the Wall Street Business Report, I'm Rich Thomason.
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20: It is the Alex Marlowe Show, and I'm glad you're here. I hope you all had a great weekend. Shout out all the moms in the audience. Hope you all had a nice Mother's Day. Mine was good. I was on the road. I was in South Florida. I went down a rabbit hole with my friend Laura Trump, colleague on Salem. She does the great podcast here. She also does the My View show on Fox, which is great, but she does her podcast with us on Salem, which I always enjoy doing, and you get to spend a little time with her at her neck of the woods in Jupiter, Florida. I did the show on Friday. It was very cool stuff, and I was thinking about this because first of all, fantastic host, just like all the Trumps. But there's still this news item going around that people are mad at Donald Trump because there's a apparently a golden idol of Trump that was erected at the Trump Doral golf course in Miami. And even people who I don't believe are biblically inclined, like Gavin Newsom, for example, all of a sudden quoting scripture that you're not supposed to have false idols. And I was reminded of this when I was at Trump's property in Jupiter over the weekend, and everything is gold. Like, they just love gold there. It's all yellow and gold themed. We had a slice of cake, and they had gold leaf on the cake. So this is not new that Trump likes gold stuff. And he also likes to have some monuments after him, because that's what people in power do. We did a lot of stories at Breitbart over the years about this guy, Thad Cochran, who is a senator from Alabama, who actually had the most things named after him of any politician, I think, in the country's history. And none of you know who Thad Cochran is, unless you're an Alabamian. Alabamian, that's correct, right? And you're the only ones who know what Thad Cochran is or who he is. But everything was named after him, because that's what he liked to do. So Trump put up a golden statue of himself at his own golf course, and we were told that now he is a false god, a false idol. No, the guy just likes gold. It's part of the theme, and the guy knows hospitality. He really does. His facilities are always just top-notch. Food's top-notch. And a Lara Trump, classy gal. She also mentioned to me the only thing that was interesting that we discussed that was sort of work-related. She'll be in the delegation with the president heading to China. That's going to be one of the big things for the week. Just a bit of a forward pitch about what's going on. This is maybe the big event for the president coming up this week. He's scheduled to make a state visit to China. This is going to be the 13th through the 15th of Wednesday through Friday. He'll be there. A lot of activities on Thursday, Friday of this week. He'll be with the First Lady, but many others. His delegation are going to be business people, which interests me. Elon Musk, Tim Cook, Tim Apple, as he is known, supposed to be there on his way out as the Apple CEO. Larry Fink of BlackRock are the ones who are reportedly going to be joining the president as well. And what is going to be the topic of conversations? Trade, economics, obviously bring the business leaders. Recall that Musk, one of the things I've criticized him for in the past, is that he said China rocks and has been very praising of China, as have a lot of American business leaders who want to make money in those Chinese markets. But hopefully they can work together to resolve the Iran conflict, which goes on. That's, I think, the next biggest thing on the agenda. We're always keeping an eye on AI. China is ripping us off on AI, stealing a bunch of our technology. We need to make sure that we're cutting deals so that we keep China at bay in that regard, so that we're winning the AI arms race. But the Iran conflict is interesting because it's not getting resolved. Earlier today, Trump rejected the latest Iran peace proposal that Iran put forward, ideas that Trump completely rejected. And so we're in a spot where this thing continues to drag on. Oil popped above $100 a barrel. And this is an advantage for everyone who hates Trump. Everyone who hates Trump loves to see gas prices this high because they can point to him. And we're starting to see certain amounts of inflation kick in. And we're getting some big numbers this week that I'm also putting a marker on. Consumer sentiment. I opened the show on Friday talking about all these good things that are happening in the economy. I recommend those of you who want to catch up on the shows, not very long, podcast feed, YouTube, Rumble, Spotify, Apple. You can get all those. And I think all but Apple Now video, which is very cool. So you can watch the show. Those of you who are inclined, we always have nice visual elements of it. But I opened going through all these great bright spots within our economy. But you guys aren't feeling it. It's clear because consumer sentiment is horrific in this country. People don't think things are going well. And we are about to perhaps see some inflation go in the wrong direction. And it's all Iran war related. And again, I think it's noble, the president trying to win this war. I think that it matters. I think it's significant. And I think that as he joked about with those kids in the Oval Office last week, the thought that Iran could get a nuclear weapon and kill them is a deep concern that I have on a personal level. And I think many of you share that concern. Nuclear war is no joke. But overall, the longer this thing drags out, the higher oil prices are, the more instability and insecurity, then it is just going to make people bummed out. And if we see inflation, the midterms could look pretty ugly. And then if the midterms go poorly, then we're going to spend the last 2 years of Trump's administration fending off impeachments, all sorts of different investigations, all sorts of lawfare adjacent stuff, and then that's going to be the news narrative. And that's not great. That's not great. So anyway, we got to wrap this thing up, and maybe China can help, because China, whose economy is in a terrible shape, they really could have a – it would benefit them greatly if they were the ones who could help this thing come to an end, because they depend on Iran – A lot of Iran's oil exports go to China. A lot of China's oil comes from Iran. And so they want to see this wrapped up in short order. I've got cuts of the president talking about the state of the war. Why don't we just get right into these? Trump did an interview with Cheryl Atkinson, who everyone likes, who has got a podcast called Full Measure now that she does independently. I think she was at CBS for a long time. And so he says that Iran has actually been militarily defeated, which is positive. But let's get the context. Cut 15, guys.
1: Well, they're militarily defeated. In their own minds, maybe they don't know that, but I think they do because I deal with them. And we cannot ever let Iran have a nuclear weapon. But they are militarily defeated. They have no Navy. They have no Air Force. They have no anti-aircraft weaponry. They have no radar. They have no leaders. Their leaders are gone. The first set, the A team is gone, the B team is gone, and part of the C team is gone.
20: I mean, it's great, and I agree with all that, and he needs to make this point, and I need to play this point so that we can continue to beef up some of these positive talking points. That said, when oil is where it is, there's an imperative. We got to wrap this thing up. So one of the keys to wrapping this up is that we need to make sure that we've accounted for that enriched nuclear material that's there. Let's play cut 16, please. He addresses this.
21: Where are we in the war if we've not yet gotten the nuclear materials, the enriched uranium from them?
1: Well, we'll get that at some point, whatever we want. We have it surveilled. You know, I did a thing called Space Force, and they are watching that. If somebody walked in, they can tell you his name, his address, the number of his badge. No, we have that very well surveilled. If anybody got near the place, we will know about it, and we'll blow them up.
20: It's fantastic. It's great. I'm glad he gets to make that point. We got to get the material, got to secure it, and then get this new deal hammered out as fast as humanly possible. I think deadline is the summer before people start really getting into election mode, and we need better narratives. All right, I want to play one other thing that I've been also commenting on the show is how not helpful Israel has been as someone who's a card-carrying Christian Zionist, as Tucker says, one of the worst people in the world, the Christian Zionist. That's me. And rooting for Israel, but have continually not helpful here. Benjamin Netanyahu was on CBS, and he was talking about the war not being over. Let's play cut 14.
22: It's not over because there's still nuclear material, enriched uranium that has to be taken out of Iran. There's still enrichment sites that have to be dismantled. There's still proxies that Iran supports. There are ballistic missiles that they still want to produce. Now, we've degraded a lot of it, but all of that is still there, and there's work to be done.
23: How do you envision the highly enriched uranium will be removed from Iran?
22: You go in and you take it out.
23: With what? Special forces from Israel? Special forces from the United States?
22: Well, I'm not going to talk about military means, but what President Trump has said to me, I want to go in there. And I think it can be done physically. That's not the problem. If you have an agreement and you go in and you take it out, why not? That's the best way.
20: It's important, and so we got to get the agreement so we can go in and we can go get it. This has been the concern from the moment that Trump entered Iran. I've been saying this, I get asked about it. Whenever I'm doing media, trying to defend the president's overall approach to this, and Netanyahu's painting a picture that there's still a lot more work to be done, and the clock is ticking when you start seeing inflation coming up, energy prices the way it is. So it's imperative we move faster than we're moving, but the entirety of the Democrat Party, the entirety of course, the Iran establishment there. So many people want this thing to drag out, and it's hurting American citizens in their pocketbooks. So that's what we're monitoring. We'll be right back with more on The Marlowe Show.
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25: This is John Katzimatidis, the Cat's Corner. Well, I remember the movie Mr. Smith Goes to Washington. What happened? We have too many politicians in Washington that know nothing about business. Why? We need more common sense in Washington. Whether we're talking about the federal government, state government, you need common sense. We need the balance of power in our government. Doctors, lawyers, accountants, professionals, business people, and blue-collar workers. And that's the only way we can come out with common sense. Putting on taxes and regulations without knowledge of what happens. Some of the states are not doing a good job. All they do is raise taxes. And then when they need more money, they tax the taxes. I mean, you got to laugh about it, but it's happening. We need people that have common sense, a balance of power in all our legislative functions to be able to operate our country, our states, our cities more efficiently. This is John Katzimatidis, the Cat's Corner.
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20: the groups of people are people who are obviously rooting against the president in the Iran war. One of them is arguably the Pope, who's very critical of the president for even engaging in the war to begin with. I had this clip that I need a round of playing, but I think it's important to play this now. Marco Rubio met with the Pope last week, and the president was asked what he told Marco to say to him. And I got to play this cut for you guys. This is what the president told the media and what he told Rubio to tell the Pope. Cut two.
6: I just said, tell the Pope, very nicely, very respectfully, that Iran cannot have a nuclear weapon. So when he comes to their defense, also tell the Pope that Iran killed 42,000 innocent protesters who didn't have guns, who didn't have weapons. Tell that to the Pope.
20: He's the most plain speaker, and he just nails it. Exactly right. It's what people need to understand, that there really are bad guys. There really is evil in this world, and we got to finish this up quickly, but we got to destroy them. The one thing from that Netanyahu clip I played, he did note that the proxies that Iran continues to fund is a problem. This is really something that Netanyahu is fixated on. I think that's why he continues to bomb Lebanon at this time, because he does see that vulnerability with Hezbollah. The fact that Iran has got other focus other than probably of funding Hezbollah to the same degree that they have over the years. And it's just important to keep that in mind. All of these are hindrances to getting towards a peace quickly, which again, we need to do. I think the president understands this. Can we have a breakthrough this week? That will be top of mind for me, and it'll be top of mind, I think, for the president when he goes to China. And so we'll keep you posted as that develops. But not great news to report today, just in terms of over the weekend. Nothing super flashy that I need to dwell on too much in terms of the blow-by-blow of the war. But overall, we just saw a lot of the ceasefire being challenged with back and forth, peace talks stalled, nothing really going anywhere, but drone attacks within the Gulf, exchanges of fire in the Strait. All this suggests the ceasefire is very tenuous and we're not that close to a peace, which is sad. And again, inflationary, which is going to be a problem electorally for people, because if we lose the midterm, the president understands what's going to happen. This is from his interview with Cheryl Atkinson. Play cut 17, guys.
1: Well, they'll find a reason to impeach me, even though a lot of people said I had the greatest first term in the history of it. They'll try and impeach me, probably. But see, we don't play that game. We don't play like them. They play dirty. They have bad policy. You know, if they had normal policy, it would be, they'd be a lot tougher, frankly. But when they have men and women sports, transgender mutilization of your children for everyone, open borders so that the world can pour into our country, criminals.
20: Transgender mutilization for everyone. That's exactly right. It's exactly what the left wants, especially the folks out in California. I'm going to talk a little bit about California in the next segment, going through the crazy stuff that's going on out here. It's getting a lot of national attention for good reason. I'll go through that, as well as how the Democrats are tantruming over the Virginia redistricting. They propose something that is truly insane. I will cover that on the other side of the break. But to wrap up some of the international stuff, this was another point from Netanyahu on 60 Minutes that I think is really essential for people in your lives to understand what Israel is witnessing in terms of American social media. Cut 13, guys.
22: We have seen the deterioration of the support for Israel in the United States almost, I would say, it correlates almost 100% with the geometric rise of social media. And that by itself is not what caused it. And I don't believe in, you know, in censoring them or anything, but I'll tell you what happened. We have several countries that basically manipulated social media, and they do it in a clever way. And that's something that has hurt us badly.
20: Yeah, it's true. And this is, it's good that he sees it, but now he's got to figure out a way to correct it. But this is, of course, the traffic online is overwhelmingly anti-Israel. Both the most powerful social influencers on the right all tend to be anti-Israel, and on the left tend to be anti-Israel. And so the signal of the anti-Israel sentiment online is vast, and it dwarfs. Some of you in this audience, I'm sure, are not always on social media, and God bless you. That's a wonderful way to live. But overall, this is a real thing that's happening, and it's, I think, the reason why younger people don't see eye to eye with Israel more than ever before. Their opinion of Israel is incredibly low. And I think a lot of it is what's happening on social media. And it's something to monitor, because Israel, in my opinion, continues to be the lone beacon of hope in the Middle East, lone democracy in the Middle East. There actually are other beacons of hope all of a sudden. And a lot of it's thanks to President Trump, Abraham Accords, etc. All right, I'll do quick hantavirus update. It's just not that many cases, only like 10 cases or so, and three deaths. The Dutch ship continues to float around the Canary Islands. They're doing some evacuations. America had some evacuations. At least a couple Americans were evacuated. And they're trying to develop some sort of vaccines, believe it or not, this quickly. But overall, what we're monitoring here is any hint that we could see some sort of lockdown, oppression, COVID-level pandemic scares that allows for unelected bureaucrats overseas who should not have any of our sovereignty to try to use their power. Not seeing that yet, but we are monitoring very, very closely Breitbart News. And you have my word, you'll get it here first if they try anything silly like that. We'll be right back.
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20: This is not joking when he says that the Democrats want transgender for everyone. Even Governor Wes Moore of Maryland, who is seen as one of the more sane of the Democrats, wants transgender for his children, which is something that I thought we got the memo that Woke was dead. Woke is apparently not dead, but he was on the Patrick Bet David podcast, and he discussed what would happen if one of his teenage kids was going trans. This is completely unbelievable, but hear for yourself. Cut three.
11: If this is a journey that he wants to go down, I want him to always be comfortable in his own skin. And I want him to always know that he has a partner in me to help him along that journey.
12: Would you advise him to wait till he's 18?
11: If this is how he is feeling and I feel like I'm closely tied to him, I'm not going to advise him on something that he feels is
12: at 14
11: right.
12: years old, Wes?
11: No, I understand it. But what I'm saying is the most important thing for me is I want him to feel safe in his own skin, safe in his own decision making, but also know that at 14 years old, I want to be involved inside of that process as well.
20: You got the big reveal. His son's 14. So he's talking about if his son wanted to go trans and he's 14. I got to say that I'm picturing myself at 14. If my dad had said that on a podcast, I'd say, Dad, please. No, Dad, humiliating me. Please stop. It's okay to tell me don't go trans. It's not real. This is not real. This is a social contagion. And this is supposed to be one of the Democrat rising stars, someone who's supposed to be one of the more normal Democrats, completely cool with it. At this moment in time, when all the data is back in, it does not make people less depressed. It does not make them less suicidal. So many people regret it. How many people are happy that they're trans, that are actually trans? They're not getting any happier. It's a miserable existence. And for you as a parent to not take a child whose brain is only partially developed at 14 and not sit him down and say, son, I've got you, but you are my son. You're not changing gender. It's not even a real thing. So just unbelievable stuff. Remember, all the Democrats have is they have woke, they have fraud, and they have Trump hatred. They stand for nothing. This is what they stand for, is transing the kids. And so for any of you who say that if you're still voting Democrat, and thank you for listening, if you are, I appreciate it in getting our perspective. But if you're driving around in your car and you're listening to this show and you think this is a mainstream normative Democrat who is cool with his son transing at 14, okay? So those of you who think that we're crazy, that we think all of you are crazy, this is what your leadership stands for. They stand for the transing of the 14-year-olds. Can't be more clear than that. They also stand for a bunch of fraud, and they stand for defunding the police, all sorts of crazy stuff like that. And one of the things that we've been tracking quite a bit at Breitbart and I think on the show, and it's really gotten a lot of cultural play, which I'm excited about, is California. California is becoming, I would say, one of the main stories of the year. We've got a very compelling mayoral race starring Spencer Pratt from The Hills, which is actually quite a good TV show. If you want to break it down in terms of reality TV, it's quite good. If any of you have a soft spot for reality TV, that one was a good show. His house famously burned down the Palisades Fire, and he's using righteous indignation to run a pretty amazing national campaign. I'll explain to you what I mean by that momentarily. And he's going up against two very far left people, Karen Bass, who is the mayor who presided over LA while it burned to the ground while she was in Africa. And she is the front runner in the race, and a woman named Nitya Raman, who none of you had heard of until recently, who we were told by some push poll that she was actually winning the race. I don't think that's true as well. We also have a super compelling governor's race going on because the jungle primary system, which was designed by Democrats to protect Democrats, is failing the Democrats right now because the Democrats have such horrific candidates that we had Eric Swalwell, who they took him out on their own with their own research into him because they knew he was a sex pest and a predator, and so they busted him. Tom Steyer, the billionaire, which has been endorsed by anti-billionaire groups, who has always tried to buy himself, he tried to buy himself the presidency. He's always failed at that. And Katie Porter, the least likable human being on planet Earth. There is no one you want to get a beer with less than Katie Porter, which is, you know, it's a factor in modern politics, who is famous for getting caught on tape for yelling at her staff, berating her staff. She dumped a bowl of hot mashed potatoes on her husband's head. No wonder that marriage didn't make it. So just one of the most off-putting people on planet Earth. She's in the race as well. And now the front runner is someone named Javier Becerra, who you might recall was Health and Human Services Sector secretary under Biden, and had such a horrible record that I'd be shocked if any remembered that was his job. He's such a bad record that even Biden administration people who did not really stab each other in the back would complain about him. He also has given Gavin Newsom an A on homelessness. So that's the guy who they are now getting behind as the consolidation candidate, it appears. So

0: But if they do that, of course, they'll cakewalk, but they are struggling to do that because all these egomaniacs think they're the one who should be the candidate. They also are trying to astroturf this guy named Matt Mahan, who is a very uncharismatic mayor of San Jose, who's seen as a sane moderate Democrat, as if those exist. And that campaign is in the single digits, despite tons and tons of wealthy dollars behind it. So the latest thing that is being discussed out here is the latest fraud and grift, which is Gavin Newsom has announced for Mother's Day that he's at a $20 million diaper deal where he is trying to give out diapers. But the problem is, what happens when the government gives out something for free? It actually costs more than if you just went to the store and bought it yourself. This is $20 million in taxpayer money. Of course, we don't have it, even though we have the highest taxation in the country by a mile. We've got our gas tax. We've got the highest state income tax. We have relatively high property taxes. They never stop trying to confiscate money from us, they are squandered all. We have a big deficit approaching record levels, and now we're going to give out diapers. Steve Hilton did the math on how much Newsom's new diaper, free diaper plan, how much it actually costs. Let's play this cut, please, number four.
1: All right, so Gavin Newsom is taking $20 million of your money to send 100,000 babies 400 diapers. That works out at 50 cents per diaper. We just came into Target to check out what you could buy it for in the store. Here you go. Just check this one out here. $162, $26. That works out at 16 cents per diaper. Gavin Newsom's diapers are three times more expensive. This isn't even Costco. Why is it three times more expensive for Gavin Newsom to send diapers to 100,000 babies than just leaving the money in the bank accounts of the parents in the first place? Because it's going to some total non-profit, which cronies of his are going to make money, and that is what is wrong with California. Instead of just cutting taxes so you can afford diapers and sending it out in this ridiculous bureaucratic scheme.
0: That's exactly right. If he could just cut taxes, we could afford diapers. But instead of doing that, what they do is they come up with a bureaucratic scheme where 3x the cost of normal diapers. So where does the extra cost go? Where does the 67% of the cost go? It goes to bureaucrats. That's where it's going. It's not going to the diapers. It's probably even a higher margin than that. And then we learned from the reporting from the California Post that the nonprofit that's leading this action is connected to Gavin Newsom's wife, Jennifer Siebel Newsom. The nonprofit, led by an executive who also sits on the board of Gavin Newsom's wife organization, that promotes gender equity, which has also been in the news because we learned that Gavin Newsom's wife has been paying herself about $150K a year for years. She's paid herself about $2 million overall over the last decade or so. And from where she is a gender justice charity, and a lot of the revenue comes from the state, and she gets her gender justice documentaries that she makes into the public schools. So taxpayers are paying Gavin Newsom's wife to do the gender bender nonsense in the public schools. And one of the people who's on the board of this grift is on the board or is in charge of the diaper grift. That's what we're doing out here. And that's why we're running out of money. And that's why people can't leave fast enough. So pretty remarkable. We're also, as I noted, tracking Los Angeles, where Los Angeles has now got a very compelling mayoral race where Karen Bass is somehow leading, even though she let the entire city burn down. And we've had this surge of this guy named Spencer Pratt, who I mentioned a moment ago. And I want to give you a sense, those of you who are coming into this new, which most of you probably have seen some of his ads in the past and how he's talking. This is him on the All In podcast. I want to play cut seven, guys.
2: First 3 weeks, signs up across the city. No more nakedness. No more drug use. No more robbing. No more shit.
3: No more burning dogs in the street.
2: No more dog abuse. Yeah. Very on every sign, on every board, so that, and we're going to go around, we're going to warn everybody, hey, got three more weeks of this, like, clock's ticking, just keep telling everyone, just so the people that are aware, they're like, oh, wow, there's a new mayor in town, they may start leaving, and then when the 3 weeks, or maybe we'll even do 2 weeks, maybe people will want it faster, and then once we start enforcing the laws, boom, streets will be back. Do you know who else I'm going to bring in? The CDC, because there's medieval diseases in these encampments. They're not swabbing these encampments. They're not swabbing the streets. People are just living in feces and drug use and dogs burning and body. We need these streets cleaned.
0: It's remarkable rhetoric. It's fantastic rhetoric. But I will note that this is on a national podcast, and I want to put a marker down on this because I am someone who lives just north of L.A., and spend a lot of time in L.A. Every week I'm in L.A. for a number of... I live in L.A. County for a number

0: of reasons. I need to see the grassroots effort. I need to see the door knocking. I need to see the campaigning taking place in LA, which I'm not necessarily seeing that yet. Maybe it's happening. I'm just not witnessing it. But he's going to be up against a leviathan in the city, which is the unions. The unions decide who the mayor is for the most part in our city. And they're in line with Karen Bass. So unless there's a fissure with the unions, you have a very hard time winning. But this rhetoric is absolutely fantastic. It is just flat out, we are going to be a competent government. In the first 2 or 3 weeks, we're going to do mass arrests. We're going to clean up the homeless encampments. We're going to get the diseases figured out. We're going to try to put money back in people's pocket, not take from the people. Mass arrests. He sounds just like Donald Trump did. And Trump did run a national campaign, but he was running for national office. But he was not someone who was, you know, going to lead the door-knocking efforts. That's not going to be Trump's thing. But this sort of straight, in-your-face, righteous indignation rhetoric is very resonant, I think, with people who feel like places like L.A. are worth saving, as I do. People who feel like we should not just cede the entire country to the Karen Basses of the world, the Randy Weingartens of the world. We shouldn't let them decide who is in charge. And I love that, and it's very inspiring. But I hope it's real. And what I'm warning everyone about is that unless we start seeing the door-knocking effort, unless we do something to try to convince some of these unions to come over and to try to support sane people for once who just want to govern in a competent way, then this is going to be something that we're going to have a sugar high and then we're going to have a big letdown, and that's very sad. So important to note that, and just put my marker down. We'll see how it develops, but I love the campaign thus far. All right, your personal information is valuable and far more accessible than you realize. 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
0: Very grateful to the team in the Marlowe Show. Greg Evan, our executive producer. Sean McConnell runs the board. Roger Wicker Jr., Rick Locke, Garrett Cholley, Matt Sybil, Brandon Couples, Misty Callahan, and John Cassio all make vital contributions. Daniel West pitches in as well. All right. One update here. I got one more L.A. thing. This is Nitya Raman. She's the person who's running in third now in the L.A. mayoral race. And she's someone who came out as a defund the police person. I want to play cut three, please, guys.
8: If this is a journey that he wants to go down.
9: So you no longer believe in defunding the police?
10: No.
9: And what caused you to change your mind?
10: You know, I think we need to be able to ensure that the city can respond to calls for service, and we have to make sure that we are able to respond to calls for help around public safety issues. And I think in order to do that at this moment, with our response system, we need to be able to maintain the size of our police force.
0: So just remember that the person who the far left in L.A. want to elect had for a time one of the police defunded. Good job, guys. Thanks for catching. I called for the wrong cut. And these guys just say, move quick. That's why I thank them on the show all the time. They got my back. Appreciate you guys. But just note that sometimes I'm looking at this stuff, like the Wes Moore clip that I almost played again for a second time, how he thinks woke is still on. Nitya Raman, who is perhaps going to be the next mayor of L.A., who's a Mom Donnie-like figure, she thinks, well, now we're not defunding the police. The New York Times had a big piece over the weekend. Forget climate change. Democrats need to talk about other issues. So even the New York Times is coming off of climate change. This is no doubt at the same time that the establishment, the Democrat Party, wants to make a bunch of money off of AI. They want AI data centers everywhere. All this stuff is going to be very tough on the environment. So they want to come off of the climate change stuff so that they can continue to get wealth and power. And they're pulling back from that. So that's good. But we got to keep tracking where woke is still rearing its head, and the trans stuff, it's still here. And that is a very noteworthy. All right. The most shocking story of the weekend that I kind of can't believe is happening. The Virginia Democrats are trying to figure out a way to retire their entire Supreme Court. They're trying to term out everyone in the Supreme Court as a tantrum because they did not like that the Virginia Supreme Court ruled that the pro-Democrat redistricting effort was thrown out. If you are loyal listeners to the show, you will note that I told you flat out that this was illegal from the start. They had violation after violation in the way they got the proposal on the ballot. They could probably do it again in a way that is above the law, and they probably would win, so they could probably just go back to work putting a better bill on the ballot. But they put a bill on the ballot that was clearly illegal, and then the Supreme Court threw it out. So their reaction is not simply, let's put a better bill on the ballot and so that it can actually go through. That they feel like they now want to have the Supreme Court retire completely. They want everyone kicked out. They want to lower the retirement age to such a way to 54. 54 would force the entire court to resign. I can't believe this is real. Then they would, of course, stack the court with all justices who would have pledged to reverse the redistricting decision. So that would be the plan. Term out everyone at 54 years old, maybe the prime of your working life. No, you're out now. Why is this? Because they can't handle that they lost, and so they need to overreact. Just know it's very scary what they do, is they try to manipulate the law in every imaginable way in order to try to take every political advantage, even with so absurd. And will anyone stand up and say, that's too far? Maybe we just lost this one fair and square, and maybe we should just focus on getting a better bill on the ballot? They can't do that. But instead, what they can do is try to figure a new way to cheat, which is to fire the entire Supreme Court for being too old at 54. It's reminded me of what the National Democrats are attempting to do to try to fight the full Supreme Court. This is Spartacus Cory Booker. This is Cut 6, gentlemen. Play this.
3: And what they have done right now is sent us backwards in time, back to the 1870s and 80s, with the South and Southern legislators, through terrorism, intimidation, and worse, were able to stop African Americans from having representation in Congress. This is wrong. It's as wrong as Plessy versus Ferguson. It's as wrong as Korematsu. And I'm telling you right now, this will go down as history as one of the most wrong-headed decisions the Supreme Court has ever made. Six people cannot determine 300 plus million. We have to fight. We have to mobilize and organize.
0: All this fight rhetoric, is that this would, we're in a climate where there's assassination attempts on Supreme Court justices. They're on the president. Brett Kavanaugh nearly assassinated. The guy was outside of his house plotting to kill him. And we're talking about we need to keep fighting them. Why? Because whenever they make a decision that you disagree with, it's never just an independent judiciary. They always have to be pressured by politicians and even threatened, where they're always using this violent rhetoric. It is nonstop. It's very concerning. And it's just a reminder that any of you who are dissatisfied with one thing the president's doing, or maybe your favorite agenda item is not front and center right now for the president, we got to hold the line. We got to hang tough. We got to be grown-ups here, because those are the type of people going to be in charge and building up their lawful apparatus if they win in the midterm. That's the message for today. Go in peace to love and serve the Lord.
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14: Breaking news at Town Hall. I'm Bob Agnew in Washington. President Trump says the Iran ceasefire is on life support after he rejected Tehran's latest proposal to end the war. Officials said that proposal included some concessions on Iran's disputed nuclear program, but the president dismissed that claim as what he called garbage. The stalled diplomacy and recent exchanges of fire could tip the Middle East back into open warfare and prolong the worldwide energy prices and spike. Several nations trying to help mediate an end to the Iran war, but Washington and Tehran are making demands neither side seems ready to accept.
15: These difficulties and these challenges seem insurmountable at the moment, and we are seeing an uptick in attacks both in the Persian Gulf, targeting Gulf Arab countries, as well as ships in the region, as well as increased fire between Israel and the Lebanese militant group Hezbollah, which Iran backs. All these things together could be enough to tip this region back into open war.
14: That is correspondent John Gambrill reporting. On Wall Street right now, the Dow Jones Industrial Average is down about 22 points. The NASDAQ is up 49, and the S&P 500 up by 17. Oil prices have been rising as the war with Iran threatens to drag on for longer than many people had been hoping for, and the stocks nevertheless could be inching toward more records today. No poll finds younger Americans more pessimistic about finding a job than older ones.
16: It's a sudden turnaround from just 3 years ago when older Americans were more pessimistic. In the U.S. until 2023, and in many countries globally, young people tend to be more optimistic about the job market than older people. Gallup found that typically around the world, younger people are more likely by 10 percentage points than older ones to report their local job market is good. In the U.S., younger people are 21 percentage points less likely to do so than older ones. Rich Thomason reporting.
14: You'll find more on these stories at townhall.com.
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14: Julie Walker reports evacuations of passengers from a Hantavirus-stricken cruise ship began on Sunday in Spain.
18: Workers in full hazmat suits seen on the docks. The first group flown to Madrid for quarantine. 17 U.S. passengers will head to the National Quarantine Center in Nebraska. Hantavirus usually spreads from inhaling contaminated rodent droppings and not from person to person. But the cruise ship Andy's virus may be able to spread between people in rare cases. Still, WHO Director General Tedros Adhanom Ghebreyesus says this is not COVID.
19: We have been repeating the same mindset many times. This is not another COVID. And the risk to the public is low.
18: I'm Julie Walker.
14: An American woman is among the passengers who are said to be infected. She is recovering in Paris. You'll find breaking news and analysis at townhall.com.
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23: It's Scott Jennings on AM 970, The Answer. People, ladies and gentlemen, here's Scott Jennings.
24: Well, there's a vibe shift underway in Washington as the 2026 midterms swing back toward the Republicans. I'll have some comments on all of that in just a few moments. Plus, Democrats are coming unglued over the Virginia redistricting situation. We have some audio to play for you. Iran finally answered Trump this weekend, and the answer was unsatisfactory to the commander-in-chief. We'll have the latest on Iran, including Senator Mark Kelly of Arizona leaking classified information in a live television interview. Shocking behavior. We'll play it, and you can be the judge. And AOC made some comments about her future this weekend that had people raising a few eyebrows, turning a few heads. We'll bring that to you today as well. Today is Monday, May the 11th. I'm Scott Jennings reporting for Salem, and we are broadcasting live today from your nation's capital. And on this day, 1858, a new state was added to our union, Minnesota, the land of 10,000 lakes, but today the land of 10,000 cases of fraud, became our 32nd state on this day. As for today's news, President Trump received the Iranian response to his peace memo over the weekend, and the response was predictably lacking, totally unacceptable, according to the president. What was it? Well, according to Iranian state TV, they want three things: U.S. war reparations, recognition of its sovereignty over the Strait of Hormuz, and an end to American sanctions. Those first two are clearly non-starters, and the third is only possible if Iran gives up its nuclear program, which so far it has resisted. So what happens now? Well, in a few minutes, we discuss this with retired Vice Admiral Robert Harward. My two cents, it may be time to begin attacking again, although the president is headed to Beijing this week to meet with President Xi of China. I suspect getting the Chinese to pressure the Iranians is on the table. And just a few moments ago, the president said the ceasefire with Iran is on, quote, massive life support. More on all of this later in the show. Speaking of that trip to China, Trump's top economics advisor, Kevin Hassett, previewed some deal-making that they expect this week. Cut number one.
4: that we're going to have this trip with two leaders that are extremely close with one another, and we're going to be making deals. Exactly how those deals look, it will depend on, you know, how the meetings progress, but my expectation, given the strong relationship between the two presidents, is that there'll be lots of good news for American workers and firms.
24: And there's some evidence that the deal-making that's already been done by the president during this term is paying off. Look at January, February, and March data that's now available. U.S. exports were over $300 billion in each month, the highest numbers in American history, and each month beat the previous. Ahead of the president's trip, by the way, Treasury Secretary Scott Bessent heading to Japan and South Korea for quick meetings with Asian allies. He'll join the president in China after that. Now to politics. You know, a case could be made that last week was the best week Republicans have had in several months, maybe since last summer. Let's look at the facts. First, on the economy. The United States has an incredibly resilient job market right now. Over 300,000 jobs created over the last 2 months, markets at or near all-time highs. Private sector jobs, by the way, that's what we're talking about. The government sector continues to shrink. The private sector continues to grow, just as Trump promised. His economic policies are growing the private sector. Democrat policies only grew government. New numbers show that the United States is significantly outpacing the rest of the world when it comes to economic growth so far this year. U.S. GDP growing at roughly 2% in the first quarter compared to sluggish growth across Europe. Germany barely growing at all. France flat. Italy just modest gains. And by the way, let me take you back to April 28th, 2025, about a year ago. Here's what you were getting from American media and supposed economic experts. This is a snippet from CNN's Aaron Burnett on that day, cut number two.
5: Barclays tonight is echoing the warnings in a memo to investors, writing, "We expect a sharp slowdown and a likely U.S. recession in the coming quarters." All of it comes as tonight we're learning Jamie Dimon, the CEO of J.P. Morgan Chase, reportedly told investors just days ago, according to the Wall Street Journal, that a best case scenario is a mild recession. It's a daily drumbeat of warnings now coming from people who know a lot about the economy.
24: Well, all that turned out to be not true. On the other hand, Treasury Secretary Scott Bessent had said the opposite, that administration policies would lead to an increase in investment activity and more American growth. Here's Bessent last December, cut 13.
6: Well, I think 2026 is going to be a great year for growth, inflation, and the American people that the president works for every day.
24: You can look at the two predictions and see who was right. So why is the United States growing? Why are jobs being created? Why are we running circles around Europe? Analysts point to strong American investment activity, just as the president and Secretary Bessent promised. On the streets of America, it seems the president and his law enforcement strategies are working as well. Violent crime fell sharply across the largest U.S. cities in the first quarter of this year. New data is just in. Homicides down nearly 18%. Robberies down 20-plus percent. Rapes declining by 7%. Aggravated assaults decreasing by nearly 5%. Seems a new attitude about law and order has taken hold in the United States of America. And when it comes to politics, well, Republicans are buzzing about the latest news on redistricting, and Democrats are melting down. Last week's ruling in Virginia, plus map redraws in several southern states in the wake of the Supreme Court Voting Rights Act decision, well, it's left the Republicans in a position to pick up 10 to 12 seats in the upcoming midterm beyond what they thought they were going to be able to do. Democrats, of course, are melting down, even talking about completely decapitating the entire Virginia Supreme Court in a fit of rage. You know, they sure went from temporary to burn down the entire Supreme Court in the blink of an eye over in Virginia, didn't they? One of the ideas being kicked around by Virginia Democrats is declaring anyone over the age of 54 to be ineligible to be on the Supreme Court. That would empty out the building, and Dems would then install new judges who would promise to vote their way. If this sounds like the most power-hungry, corrupt thing you can imagine, well, that's because it is. Funny thing, though, Democratic leaders in Virginia who are discussing this plan, well, let's see. It's Virginia Senate Leader Louise Lucas, age 82. Virginia House Speaker Don Scott, age 61. U.S. Senator Mark Warner, age 71. U.S. Senator Tim Kaine, age 68. just goes to show you that Democrats will burn down any institution at all to get and hold political power in this country. Now, both parties still have to run the races this fall. No map guarantees you anything. But you can see the pieces are falling into place to give the Republicans a fighting chance to defy history. New fair maps, plus a massive Republican cash advantage, plus Democrats nominating lunatics who are running to protect illegal aliens and put boys in girls' locker rooms, all of that adds up to a noticeable vibe shift in Washington last week, which has Republicans leaning in and Democrats, well, freaking out. Look at this in cut number 8.

0: That animated young man is Justin Pearson from Tennessee. He thought he was going to Congress until Tennessee redrew their map last week. He doesn't appear to be taking it well. Overall, what it seems to me is that Republicans may just be back in the game here as far as the midterms go. Red flags exist, of course. Gas prices are at the top of that list. But what seemed like it might be a rout just a few weeks ago has, at a minimum, given Republicans a competitive midterm here in 2026. It's Scott Jennings here on Salem. Common sense for the American people. 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When we come back, we'll get into the details of what's going on with Iran after this on The Scott Jennings Show.
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3: A selling book, a revolution of common sense. Here's Scott Jennings.
0: A few minutes ago in the Oval Office, President Trump taking questions from the media. He had this to say about the Iran ceasefire, cut 15.
7: Right now, after reading that piece of garbage they sent us, I didn't even finish reading it. I said, I'm not going to waste my time writing it. I would say it's one of the weakest right now. It's our life support. They understand these are all medical people. Dr. Oz, life support is not a good thing. Do you agree?
8: Diagnostic.
7: I would say the ceasefire is on massive life support, where the doctor walks in and says, sir, your loved one has approximately a 1% chance of living.
0: Doesn't sound too positive. Joining us now to discuss, retired Vice Admiral Robert Harward, a former Navy SEAL who led special operations in Iraq and Afghanistan. He was later deputy commander of U.S. Central Command, a key member of the Iran Policy Project at the Jewish Institute for National Security of America. Admiral Harward, thanks for joining us. You heard the president. He says the ceasefire's on life support. What do you think he ought to do next?
9: I think he should shift to epic fury too. Let's crank it up. He's made it very clear from day one, we want and we will reestablish freedom of navigation through the Straits of Hormuz. We've made it very clear he has credible, fully and permanently dismantled Iran's nuclear program. Those two are irrefutable. And when they're going to play these games, as they've always done through their negotiations or just hemming and hawing, then you've got to step up the game. So I think target the regime's conviction that it can outlast and overpressure U.S. resolve. That's what the president's going to do. And if it's going to take strikes again, I think that's exactly right. He wants to fully enforce the blockade at this time, you know, double down on the blockade, starve them out, but also degrade the regime's retaliatory capabilities as they've done against UAE, Saudis, and others. And then finally, undermine the regime's internal cohesiveness through their apparatuses. He can drive those three things and really bring an end to this.
0: Admiral Howard, how do you think the president's trip to Beijing to meet with President Xi of China plays into his sort of just strategic decision-making here? Do you think he's likely to hold off on attacks before he goes to China, or maybe he wants them going on while he's in China? What would you advise the president on that?
9: Well, first, the president's been on the mark every step of the way. No one thought he would hit Venezuela. He hit Venezuela. No one thought he would hit Iran. He hit Iran. So I think he's in the perfect position, either act before and really surprise the Iranians or wait till he meets with Xi. And maybe some of this is part of the negotiations. So I think I wouldn't want to predict what the president has done. I've been right on every occasion, but I think his deception and his ability to keep everyone on their toes is one of his real strengths. And I think he's going to do that in this situation as well.
0: I want to ask you about a situation that happened on Sunday morning. This is Arizona Senator Mark Kelly, former member of the military himself. He goes on CBS's Face the Nation. And to my ear, sounds like he revealed classified information in a television interview. Let's take a listen to this, and then I want your reaction. This is cut number 12.
8: Yes, Margaret, we have. We've been tracking it. A number of times we've been briefed by the Pentagon on specific munitions. Actually, it's been pretty detailed on Tomahawks, ATACMs, SM-3s, THAAD rounds, Patriot rounds, so those interceptor rounds to defend ourselves. And the numbers are, I think it's fair to say it's shocking, how deep we have gone into these magazines, because this president got our country into this without a strategic goal, without a plan, without a timeline. And because of that, we've expended a lot of munitions.
0: I think these are classified briefings that Senator Kelly is sitting through, and now he's telling the world about our munition stores. How does that strike you?
9: It's just counterproductive to our national securities. For anyone to talk with knowledge of where we are on stores sure doesn't help our strategy and helps our adversaries. So I find that counterproductive. I was surprised as a former naval officer he would do that. But I was also surprised about some of his comments about, you know, lawful orders. Senior officers understand that. But at the lower ranks, boy, that seeds a lot of confusion and distress at that level. So both of those, I find them to be counterproductive to our national securities and politics, obviously, in that case, becoming more important than national security. So I find that uncomfortable.
0: Retired Vice Admiral Robert Harward, an American hero. Appreciate you coming on the Scott Jennings Show. We'll have you back soon as we see what happens in Iran. We got to take a break. When we come back, Senator Rick Scott of Florida joins us. Stay with us.
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11: 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The Answer.
15: I'm Jerry Willis, and this is the Fox Business Report.
16: Stocks have been looking for direction, though the NASDAQ and S&P have been dipping into record territory today. Home sales were flat in April, rising just 0.2%. The industry was counting on a strong spring season to pull it out of an extended slump. Real estate agents and mortgage lenders are now bracing for another slow year of home sales. National Association of Realtors Chief Economist Lawrence Yoon blames the oil price shock, which he says boosted mortgage rates. Cerebras, the artificial intelligence chip maker, is more optimistic about its stock launch on the NASDAQ expected this week. It has boosted the number of shares it will offer to 30 million, and Cerebras priced its stock higher at $150 to $160 a share. That's your Fox Business Report. I'm Ginny Cosola. Invested in you.
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18: With SRN News, I'm Bob Agnew in Washington. A California man accused of storming the White House Correspondents Association dinner while armed with guns and knives has pleaded not guilty to charges he attempted to kill President Trump and fired a shotgun at a Secret Service officer. Cole Thomas Allen was handcuffed and shackled and wearing an orange jail uniform when he appeared in federal court for his arraignment today. President Trump says that the Iran ceasefire is, in his words, on life support. That's after he rejected Tehran's latest proposal to end the war. Officials said that proposal included some concessions on Iran's disputed nuclear program. The president dismissed that as garbage. Oil prices are rising as the war with Iran threatens to drag on for longer, but U.S. stocks are nevertheless inching toward more records if they continue on their current trajectory. Right now, the Dow is up about 33 points, and NASDAQ up by 104. This is SRN News.
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23: It is Monday, May the 11th. Common sense for the American people. Scott Jennings, broadcasting from your nation's capital here on Salem. Joining us to discuss all of the things happening in Washington, and there's a bunch of breaking news today, is Senator Rick Scott from the great state of Florida. Senator, thanks for coming in. Your inaugural appearance here on the Scott Jennings Show. 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
24: I know. This is fun. 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
23: Yeah, thank you very much, and thanks for your service to our country, both in the Senate and as a veteran of the U.S. Navy. I was just talking to a retired Rear Vice Admiral Harward about some naval issues, including actually a colleague of yours, Mark Kelly of Arizona, who went on television Sunday morning and started talking about, pretty specifically, about U.S. munitions in the wake of some of our military activity. And I assume he received that information from classified briefings that you all get as members of the Senate. When you hear your colleagues on television talking specifically about, you know, U.S. military capabilities and information that only, you know, they would have because of a classified briefing, what goes through your mind? Seems like a terrible idea to reveal that information to me.
24: Well, number one, I think we all have to be very careful of revealing anything that we would get in a classified setting. And I don't know how you keep everything separate, because we have non-classified settings and we have classified setting briefings. So I think, you know, my approach is just be very, very, very cautious about talking anything about our military capabilities, other than when you brag about what we can do and how we're the most lethal military in the world. That's number one. Number two, I never want to ever do anything that would ever put our troops in harm's way. I was blessed. I had the opportunity to serve in the U.S. Navy, and I think we've got to always be very, very, very cautious about never doing anything that might be perceived to put our men and women in harm's way.
0: Senator, this morning President Trump made some comments in the Oval Office. He says that the ceasefire is on life support. Really sounded down on the whole thing after Iran responded this weekend to his peace memo proposal, and he found it to be unacceptable, he said. What's your assessment of the situation with Iran? Do you support the president resuming bombing here to try to get the Iranians back to the table in a serious way?
24: Well, look, I appreciate the fact that President Trump, one, he took the decision to make sure he protects American lives by starting this conflict. Number two, that he's not going to walk away. I don't believe there's a deal to be done with them right now. I don't think they're ready to do a deal. So I think he's going to have to do it. Nobody wants to go to war. Nobody wants to use our military. But I don't think we're going to have a choice. We're going to have to continue to hurt the Iranian military guard, their leadership, until they come to their senses.
0: Senator, one of the issues, of course, being discussed domestically in relation to the war with Iran is that gas prices have gone up a little bit nationwide. They're higher in some places than others, but certainly they are up for most Americans. There seems to be a little momentum behind the idea today of suspending the federal gas tax. I think it's about 18 cents. It would make a difference. The president seemed to endorse it in the Oval Office today. A few of your colleagues have said they'd like to get rid of it. Well, what say you about the federal gas tax suspension? Good or bad idea?
24: Good idea. I cut taxes and fees 100 times as governor. I dramatically reduced the tax structure in my state when I was governor of Florida. I think we ought to do everything we can to reduce the cost to consumers. You know, I grew up in a very poor family. We lived in public housing. I know the cost of living is hard. So I think we ought to do all that. Now, what we also ought to be doing is balancing the budget, because the poorest people in our country are paying through inflation caused by reckless government spending. We're spending $2 trillion more than we take in. So we ought to reduce the gas tax, and we ought to cut about $2 trillion out of the budget right now to balance the budget.
0: Senator Rick Scott from Florida is our guest. Senator, because of your representation of Florida, you're dealing often with issues as it relates to Cuban and the Cubans who've come to the United States, Cuban Americans, and our relations with Cuba. Obviously, the Trump administration is dealing with Cuba right now in a big way. That's why this caught my attention. There's a member of the House named Pramila Jayapal, and she gave a speech the other day and revealed that she has been trying to help Cuba get oil going around what the United States is doing, going around U.S. sanctions. Let's play that. I want to get your reaction to it, because you've been very outspoken here. Let's hear cut number 14.
1: Only one Russian tanker of oil has made it to Cuba. In fact, it landed just a couple of days before I landed. And one tanker has enough oil basically for 10 to 14 days of Cuba's oil needs. So it's a very limited amount of time. Now, Russia has said they're going to send another tanker. I was in conversations with the ambassadors from Mexico and some other places, and I know other countries in Latin America are trying to figure out how to get oil there.
0: All right, Senator Scott, you heard it there, and you've been outspoken in your criticism of this. Did she violate U.S. law, and what are we doing about this? This seems to be a terrible betrayal of the U.S. government.
24: Well, first off, I think she completely violated her oath of office. She's supposed to represent this country, not some other country. And by the way,

0: insert that into something down the line here or change the filibuster rules to get it across the line. What do you think?
1: Well, number one, from a process standpoint, we got to get back on it. We've got to get the Border Patrol and ICE funded. And we've got to figure out what we're going to do on FISA. As soon as we get those things done, we've got to get back on the Save America Act. We've got to save our elections. We've got to make them secure. It seems like the only way we're going to get this done is by getting rid of the filibuster, which then, because the Democrats are doing everything they can to block everything. And what's crazy about this is Republicans, Democrats, independents around the country want our elections to be secure. They want voter ID. They want to make sure you're a U.S. citizen to register to vote. But Democrats in the Senate know that they can't win if you do that.
0: Yeah, the immigration issues overall, both funding it and then dealing with the Save America Act, have Democrats, I think, fairly spun up right now. And President Trump actually did an interview this weekend with a journalist, Cheryl Atkinson. She asked him a question. It was a good question. What happens if Democrats win the next election or in 2028? Will everything go back to the way it was under Joe Biden with open borders and policy decisions they made that cost millions of people to come into the country? Let's hear what the president said about that in cut number four.
2: As straightforward as securing the border seemed to be once you got into office, it almost implies that another president could reverse it as quickly. Is there any way to protect against that in the future?
3: Yeah, vote Republican. It's very simple.
0: Is that the bottom line, Senator? People just need to take it that simply and that clearly. There's two parties. One is for securing the border, and one isn't.
1: Border Patrol was told, open the gates. Open the gates. That's what they were told. I mean, this is, so if you vote for a Democrat, we're going to have open borders. They don't care that all the criminals from Venezuela were let out of prison and sent here. They don't care because they don't want to deport them now. I mean, if you think about what the public wants, they want to be safe. I mean, we should all love our children. I mean, think about this. I could put your faces up of Lincoln Riley and Jocelyn Ungar killed by illegal aliens, and the Democrats don't want to deport them. I mean, right just outside D.C., we had a lady murdered at a bus station. We have the new governor of Virginia that won't work with ICE. When we know they're illegal, they've committed crimes, and she lets them out of prison instead of turning over to ICE. How does that make the people of Virginia safer?
0: Yeah, it's shocking. It's shocking what Democrats are saying and doing on behalf of illegal aliens right now. Some of it, I think, actually has to do with the overall battle for the House, how we count the census, and redistricting purposes. Redistricting has been in the news, obviously, the last few days. Democrats have had some setbacks, and the U.S. Supreme Court did sort of a deal with the Voting Rights Act in a way that's allowing southern states to redraw. Let me play a clip for you of Democratic Congressman Jim Clyburn of South Carolina. It's possible, we'll see what happens over there, it's possible he may have a different district or he could lose his seat as this gets redrawn. That is causing, I think, some unhinged and irresponsible rhetoric about what's going on. Let's hear Clyburn in cut number five.
4: I never thought I would see the day that the United States Supreme Court would be so openly partisan with what it's been doing. And I really believe, if you look at all of these decisions and you look at the history of the country, I think that Justice Roberts is going to take his place alongside some other infamous justices like Taney, who gave us the Dred Scott decision.
0: I mean, this is an outrageous assertion that Jim Clyburn is making. What do you make of Democrats right now sort of melting down after all the redistricting wars have kind of blown up in their face?
1: Well, first off, we should all be treated equally. We should all be viewed equally by our God. We should be viewed equally by our voters. We should all go out and try our best to win our elections. Shoot, I had to win in 10. I had to get 500,000 Democrats to vote for me. I wouldn't have won. It was a Democrat state in Florida at the time. So I think what everybody ought to do is we ought to have fair districts and let everybody go bust their butt to win their races. But this idea that we should guarantee somebody a seat is complete BS.
0: Yeah, totally antithetical to American democracy. But that's what Democrats are asking for, an artificial floor. And that's what the Supreme Court got rid of. It was a fair decision, and they're not handling it very well. Senator Rick Scott of the great state of Florida, appreciate you coming on today for the first

0: time, and it won't be the last. We'll see you again soon, my friend.
1: Have a great day. Thanks for all your fights.
0: All right. Thank you very much for that. Yeah, I take a few beatings. I deliver a few. Take a few. We'll do that again today at 4 o'clock and 10 o'clock on CNN. By the way, quick word on something. I did something last year that I want to talk to you about. I spoke at this thing called the Issues, Etc. Making the Case Conference. It is an annual conference for Christian laity at Concordia University in Chicago. The 2026 version of this conference, it's called Issues, Etc. Making the Case. It's going to take place June 12th and 13th at Concordia University in Chicago. It's issuesetc.org, issuesetc.org to learn more about it. This year, you're going to have all kinds of people there. Molly Hemingway is coming. She writes for The Federalist. She's got her new book about Sam Alito. There's going to be a discussion of making the case against progressive influence in the church. I think if you've wanted to go to this, this is a good year to do it. Issues, Etc., Making the Case Conference, June 12th and 13th. Look it up. You have my highest recommendation on attending it. More to come after this. It's Scott Jennings on Salem.
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2: 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Positively need the truth. This is where you come. The Scott Jennings. Show.
0: Okay, it's Monday, May the 11th. Scott Jennings here on Salem. Now, I'm going to pitch this. I know the hantavirus is in the news, but put that out of your mind. I think by November, that'll be fine. We're having a cruise anyway. The Gulf of America cruise. 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The Eurodam, very clean, very luxurious. Gulf of America cruise, mid-November 2026. Turquoise waters, white sand beaches, incredible food, conversations that you won't forget. Mike Gallagher will be there. Larry O'Connor will be there. I'll be there. We got a lot of people from our listenership already having booked their cabin. It's going to be a great thing. The ship will be fine, I promise you. Book your cabin today. Text the word cruise to 94878 or visit scottjenningsshow.com and click on the Gulf of America cruise banner. We go in and out of Fort Lauderdale, which I love, by the way. I'm a Lauderdale guy. We'll go in and out of Lauderdale. Looks like we're going to the Bahamas, Jamaica. I'm looking at a thing here. Jamaica, Cayman Islands. If you've got a bank account there, you can check on that. Mexico. A lot of places, a lot of great stops. It's the Gulf of America cruise. Mike Gallagher, Scott Jennings, Larry O'Connor, Jennifer Horn, we're all going to be on the ship. Again, text the word cruise to 94878 and sign up to be part of this important event today. Over the weekend, we got to talk about AOC. AOC was at the University of Chicago Institute of Politics doing an interview with my friend David Axelrod. And she said a few things that have turned a few heads, raised a few eyebrows. First of all, let's talk about AOC's ambition. Let's hear from AOC in cut number 10.
8: The American Revolution was against the billionaires of their time. And we're declaring independence from such an extreme marriage of wealth and power and the state.
0: That was actually cut number 11, but it speaks to what I want to talk about. Let's hear the rest of it in cut number 10.
8: They assume that my ambition is a title or a seat. My ambition is way bigger than that. My ambition is to change this country. Presidents come and go, but single-payer health care is forever. A living wage is forever. Workers' rights are forever. Women's rights.
0: So AOC spent a lot of time this weekend on this war against American success. And in the process of that, talked about the American Revolution, claiming that the American Revolution, as you heard there, was fought against the billionaires of the time. This, of course, is not true. In fact, there were many members of the Founding Fathers group, a lot of American patriots, who themselves were very wealthy, very well off. They could have easily gone along to get along, protect what they had, and stayed out of it. They did not do that. Many, many of the wealthiest people of the time said, we're going to pledge our fortunes and our lives and our honor to each other and put it all on the line. People like Robert Morris, one of the wealthiest people of the time, Haim Solomon, a Polish-Jewish merchant. These were the key financiers that kept the Continental Army funded. Without them, the war would have been lost. A $20,000 loan made by Solomon, in fact, enabled Washington's Yorktown campaign, which was the turning point in the war to the Americans' favor. That was like $650,000 overall that he gave, the modern-day equivalent of $15.1 million. Robert Morris, who you might have heard of, provided $3 million at the time to the war effort, well over $90 million in today's money. No, the war, friends, was not a war against billionaires. It was the opposite. It was a war for independence against people who wanted to suppress success, who wanted to keep control of people, who wanted no freedom or liberty for folks here in America. But you never let, when you're one of these socialist radicals and you literally know nothing, and for you all of American history started 5 minutes ago, you never let the facts get in the way of a good story. Regarding AOC's ambitions, I think she's doing these things because she wants to run for president. She currently sits, I'm looking at the polling, she currently sits 1, 2, 3, 4th in the polling behind Harris, Newsom, and Buttigieg. But she is the most authentic representation of what the and where the energy is in the Democratic Party, behind these radical socialists who would distort American history for their own perverted ends today. We're going to take a break. We have more coming up after this. It's Common Sense for the American People. I'm Scott Jennings. You're listening to Salem. Stay with us.
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15: Breaking news at Town Hall. I'm Bob Agnew in Washington. President Trump says the Iran ceasefire is on life support after he rejected Tehran's latest proposal to end the war. As for Tehran's nuclear ambitions,
16: they're lunatics having a nuclear weapon. I deal with them. I deal with them. I say it to them. I say, you people are crazy. I deal with them. They talk differently. I say, you're crazy. You're crazy people. You're nuts. You're not having a nuclear weapon. They think they can talk me into it, and they don't do very well with it. But they know how I feel. They can't have a nuclear weapon. They would use it within an hour after getting it.
15: A French woman and two Americans have tested positive or showed symptoms of hantavirus.
17: Authorities announced the new cases as nations around the world repatriate passengers from a cruise ship hit by an outbreak and quarantine or isolate them. French Health Minister Stephanie List says the woman was among five French passengers repatriated on Sunday to Paris from the MV Hondius, one of the 17 American passengers evacuated and flown to Nebraska, also tested positive for the virus, but is not showing any symptoms, and another had mild symptoms, US health officials said late Sunday. The World Health Organization is recommending close monitoring of the former passengers and many countries quarantining them. I'm Charles de Ledesma.
15: The Democratic Socialists of America have endorsed a billionaire for governor of California.
18: California's Democratic Socialists have made their pick for governor, but they're not happy about it. The nation's largest socialist organization grudgingly threw its weight behind billionaire Tom Steyer, who made a fortune in private equity before blowing nine figures on two political bids, first for the 2020 presidential nod, and now for Golden State governor. In their voter guide, they wrote, quote, even if he glibly considered himself a class traitor, his wealth was earned through the exploitation of the working class. The California Democratic Socialist wrote in its voter guide. Larry Marino, Los Angeles.
15: On Wall Street, the Dow's up 131 points. More at townhall.com.
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15: The UN body has changed its project when it comes to so-called climate change.
0: The UN's Intergovernmental Panel on Climate Change has removed its most extreme and implausible climate scenarios from its new framework, acknowledging that prior projections described what some see as impossible futures. This change has implications for climate policy, including reduced urgency for steep emission cuts by 2030, though media coverage of the shift remains limited.
15: That is Ken Lorman reporting. New U.S. migration trends show Americans leaving high-cost Democratic strongholds for Republican-led Sunbelt states.
20: And this huge transfer of population and wealth, by the way, from blue states to the red states is really going to, I think, affect our politics in the 2032 presidential election and beyond.
15: Public policy expert Matthew Continetti, breaking news at townhall.com.
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22: It's Scott Jennings on AM 970, The Answer. People, ladies and gentlemen, here's Scott Jennings.
0: It's Monday, May the 11th. Quick check of the headlines here. A new milestone from the Trump administration on health care affordability. This morning in the Oval Office, the president detailed how his website, TrumpRx.gov, has been helping families struggling with the high cost of fertility treatment. Take a listen to this, cut number 17.
23: Website just a few months ago, over 19,000 Americans have used those fertility medicines and discounts and saved more than $15 million just in a short period of time, or a matter of weeks. The Council of Economic Advisors projects that the number will rise to $4.6 billion over a fairly small number of years. Nobody's ever seen anything like this.
0: Being pro-life means being pro-life and being pro-family. The president is living up to those promises with his Trump RX platform, really helping families who need help with these fertility treatments. Also in the Oval Office today, the president said he supports suspending the federal gas tax, responding to a surge in fuel prices driven in part by the war in Iran. The price of gas has steadily increased since the war started in late February. The average nationwide cost of a gallon right now is about $4.52. Federal gas tax around 18 cents, and there seems to be some momentum, bipartisan momentum, for this in Washington today. Joining us now, Ryan Thorpe, an investigative reporter at the Manhattan Institute. His latest reporting appears in the City Journal. And once again, we go back to California. The headline today is, why did California award this alleged Hamas front group $40 million? Ryan, welcome back into the Scott Jennings Show here. More blockbuster reporting on what tax dollars are going for in the state of California. Tell us about your latest findings.
24: Well, over the past 5 years, Gavin Newsom's government here in California has rubber-stamped about $41 million to the California chapter of the Council on American-Islamic Relations. As you mentioned, this is an organization that there is sufficient credible evidence to say that it was founded as a Hamas front operating on U.S. soil and that it continues to operate to that extent today. You know, it's worth pointing out that Texas and Florida are two states that have recently moved to ban CARE as a terrorist organization, to officially designate them as such. But here in California, Gavin Newsom is embracing this organization.
0: So let's talk about this group. The Council on American-Islamic Relations sounds benign. CARE is how people pronounce it, C-A-I-R. But as you pointed out, lots of evidence here that they are connected to Hamas, connected to the Muslim Brotherhood, and obviously Florida and Texas have declared it a terrorist organization. So how is it that some states are able to see what they really are, and yet in the state of California, they can't see it, and not only that, but they're funneling money to it? And then I guess the follow-up question is, what is this money used for when CARE gets its hands on it?
24: I mean, I think the simple answer here is that Gavin Newsom and the California government during his tenure as governor really hasn't met an ostensibly marginalized group that it doesn't want to shower with other people's money. It's worth pointing out that these are primarily federal tax dollars. So from the listeners, some of the viewers might be thinking, well, I don't live in California. Why should this concern me? Well, it doesn't matter where you live in America. Your tax dollars are going to help fund this organization. Most of these grants were given to CARE to help resettle or to help settle Afghan refugees in California. There have been serious questions and concerns raised about how effective CARE has been at actually doing this. The numbers don't seem to check out. It appears that they under-delivered on these promises. But another interesting thing about this story is that we trace the flow of funds, and significant millions of dollars were subgranted by CARE to other organizations, including the Muslim American Society, which is a Muslim Brotherhood legacy group, to the Islamic Society of Orange County, who once invited the blind sheikh to speak to its congregants months before he was charged with the 1993 World Trade Center bombing. So these tax dollars are then being funneled out into other organizations that have, you know, credible Islamist ties.
0: Okay, so let's back up for a second. This isn't just California state tax dollars. You're talking about federal tax dollars flowing through California state government into the hands of CARE, C-A-I-R, and then that flows into the hands of other groups. This is pretty wild. And as you pointed out, this isn't just confined to the state of California. Everybody within the sound of our voice here, if you've paid any federal taxes, you had a hand in this. I guess my question is, are any federal officials now looking into what the state of California did with this federal tax money? Is there anything the executive branch or the Congress can do about it at this point?
24: Yeah, there's a really easy move here. So in order to receive these federal tax dollars, particularly as it relates to immigration services, the CARE needs to be accredited by the DOJ. As reported in our piece, there is an ongoing investigation into CARE's accreditation. It appears to have lapsed. Whether or not it will be terminated permanently is the question here. But I mean, just to put my cards on the table, this is a slam dunk for the federal government, in my opinion. They need to revoke CARE's accreditation and simply turn off the taps.
0: Yeah, CARE, if you've never heard of this, by the way, worth looking into it. CARE leaders, I'm reading from your piece here in the City Journal, by the way, have endorsed Hamas's perspective on the Middle East. On October the 7th, 2023, so this would have been the day of the Hamas terrorist attack on Israel, the executive director of CARE in San Francisco posted on social media, quote, "We are witnessing decolonization." So you have Hamas terrorists going into Israel, murdering, raping, kidnapping, taking hostage, you know, waging war on farmers and regular people in Israel. And this person who is now in possession of a bunch of your tax dollars is saying, "We are witnessing decolonization." The CEO of CARE in California likened Israel to Nazi Germany, strange, and said, given the Jewish state's occupation of Palestine, that Israel should be attacked. And now Gavin Newsom thinks they are worthy of getting our tax dollars. Have you interviewed, by the way, anybody in the, I don't know, the congressional delegation in California or anybody in the Trump administration about this yet? I'm really curious how the executive branch is going to react to this. Given, I mean, it'd be one thing if it were just state California tax dollars. Doesn't make it any better. But when you throw the federal piece in here, it's you know, that makes it a much bigger deal. A federal case, as they say.
24: I didn't interview anybody for this piece. I've had some conversations on background, and I do know that there are individuals within the federal government who are actively looking into this issue.
0: Ryan, you're working on this with Chris Rufo. You all for the Manhattan Institute and often published in the City Journal are doing incredible work tracking down the corruption and the waste and some of this outrageous spending that's going on in California. What's next for you? I mean, you've uncovered a bunch of stuff. We've had you on. We've had Chris on. I assume you've got other things in the hopper. Any previews you can give us?
24: I just over the weekend wrapped up a 3-day reporting stint down in the Tenderloin in San Francisco, looking at the drug dealing activity there, a new drug that's being pushed known as ISO, that is basically a super fentanyl. And the drug market, the illicit drug market, has been cornered by illegal immigrants. So currently working on that is one of a few different stories we have that'll be coming out in the near future.
0: All this reporting, of course, going on against the backdrop of the governor's race going on in California and also a mayor's race in Los Angeles. Ryan, we're going to continue to follow your reporting, and if you've got time for us, we'll have you back. People need to know what's going on in California because these are the exact kind of policies the Democrats want to export nationwide. The headline in the City Journal is, why did California award this alleged Hamas front group $40 million? Other states are trying to shutter care branches, and Gavin Newsom is writing them checks. The author is Ryan Thorpe, and he's been our guest today. Ryan, thanks for joining us.
24: Thanks so much.
0: All right, let's talk about Medicare. And, you know, I want to tell you about Chapter again. 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
0: Monday, May the 11th. Talk a little politics overseas. In the UK, they're having local elections. And the headline is that Keir Starmer's Labour Party took one of the worst beatings in the history of political parties. Here to discuss and analyze, Niall Gardner, the director of the Margaret Thatcher Center for Freedom at the Heritage Foundation and a former aide himself to Lady Thatcher. Niall, thanks for joining us. According to what I'm looking at here, Starmer's Labour Party faced historic losses in these local elections. Tell us how it works. What kind of elections are these? What happened to Labour? What happened to the Tories? And did anyone do well? I'll let you take the analysis.
27: Well, thanks very much, Scott, for having me on the show today. And as you point out, these were really historic elections. So these were local elections across England, across the United Kingdom last Thursday, extremely important elections in terms of establishing the overall political trajectory in the United Kingdom. Not a general election, but elections to decide the makeup of regional councils across the UK. And the Reform Party, led by Nigel Farage, really won big. In fact, they pulled in around one in every three council seats across the United Kingdom. The ruling Socialists, led by Keir Starmer, absolutely humiliated in this election. Absolute disastrous night for Keir Starmer, who, in my view, really has been the weakest, worst prime minister in British history. And so a spectacular result for the right. The key issue, of course, was mass migration into the UK. And the British people had just had enough of open borders policies, huge levels of illegal migration coming into Britain, but also large-scale levels of overall migration to the UK over the last few years, which is transforming the United Kingdom. And so the British people said enough is enough, and they voted heavily for reform. And if these results are projected into a UK general election, which has to be held in the next 2 to 3 years, then Nigel Farage would definitely become the next Prime Minister of the United Kingdom. So extremely significant result.
0: Yeah, we've certainly watched here in the United States as our once strong partner in the defense of Western civilization has seen its domestic politics absolutely warped by this mass migration crisis. And as you say, it sounds like the people of Great Britain have had enough. So Starmer is sitting atop the Labor Party that just got wiped out in these local elections. I assume there are some other Labor leaders or people in the Socialist Coalition there that want him to step down. Is he facing calls to resign, and what do you hear on that?
27: Yeah, so Keir Starmer is under intense pressure to resign. He has an approval rating of around 15%. He's the most unpopular prime minister we've ever seen in the UK. Right now, he's still clinging on by his fingertips, but I think the reality is that he will likely be forced out of power in the next few weeks or months within his own Labour Party. And then you'll have another socialist taking over as prime minister. It'll probably be a figure like Angela Rayner, for example, Ed Miliband, potentially. But the reality is the socialists are doomed for the next general election. And I think you're going to see a massive swing to the right in the UK, led by Reform. But also, the Conservatives have about 20% of the vote. So if you combine Reform with the Conservatives, that's over 50% of the vote in the UK. So Britain will be a truly conservative nation, I think, following the next general election. It's inevitable. And the socialists are in an incredible state of decline. And the British people have just had enough of far-left, woke, so-called progressive rule in Britain, and they really want to see real change.
0: Perhaps alarmingly, and I'll give you the last word here, the radical pro-Islam Green Party under Zach Polanski gained over 440 seats in the elections. Is that something to be worried about?
27: Yeah, it is. I mean, the Green Party are real far-left, crazy extremists. They're closely aligned with a lot of the Islamic movements in the UK, and the Green Party, I would say, is an incredibly dangerous political movement in Britain. But fortunately, I mean, their vote is still hovering around, maybe it's just 10% or so of the vote. But they're even to the left of the Labour Party, which is saying a great deal. So, definitely, there's a threat out there from the loony left, as we say in Britain.
0: Yeah, we got it here, too, in the United States. Niall Gardner, we just call them Democrats here, though, Niall. Niall Gardner is the director of the Thatcher Center for Freedom at the Heritage Foundation. He's a former aide to the former Prime Minister, Margaret Thatcher. And by the way, you're now the official UK political correspondent of the Scott Jennings Show. I hope it doesn't, there's no pay, but a lot of prestige. We'll take a break when we come back. We got to talk to Congressman Daryl Issa of California right after this.
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26: Picture warm Gulf breezes, turquoise waters, white sand beaches. 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
17: With SRN News, I'm Bob Agnew in Washington. President Trump says the Iran ceasefire is on life support after he rejected Tehran's latest proposal. Officials said the proposal had included some concessions on Iran's disputed nuclear program, but as of today, the president dismissed those claims as, in his words, garbage. The stalled diplomacy and recent exchanges of fire could tip the Middle East back into open warfare and prolong the worldwide energy crisis. Oil prices have been rising as the war with Iran threatens to drag on longer than expected, but U.S. stocks, nevertheless, are still inching toward what could become more record highs by the end of the day if they continue on their trajectory. Right now on Wall Street, it is a Dow back into positive territory. It's up by 47 points. The Nasdaq up 60, and the S&P 500 is up 21. This is SRN News.
26: 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The Answer. News, comment, and the stories and facts the mainstream media refuses to discuss. 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
0: All right, it's Monday, May the 11th. Checking in on a little bit of breaking news here. The man who rushed into the White House Correspondents' Dinner Hotel, ran past the security checkpoint, and apparently wanted to assassinate President Trump, members of the cabinet, members of the media, and others assembled, was in court today. His name is Cole Thomas Allen, and this morning he pleaded not guilty to charges. I think it's four total. One of them is trying to assassinate President Trump. They had him in court. He was shackled at his waist and wrists. That's what the artist's renderings look like here. Remember, he came in, it was April the 25th at the White House Correspondents' Dinner, and he had at least two guns and a bunch of knives on him. And you've seen the footage, no doubt. He ran through. He did shoot a Secret Service agent in the bulletproof vest. The shooter was not injured in this case. And the Secret Service agent, of course, doesn't feel good to get shot in the bulletproof vest, I'm sure, but he's going to be all right. Nobody in the ballroom was injured. According to this, he will appear in court next on June 29th for a status conference as this investigation continues to unfold. Now, last week, and this was interesting, Allen's defense team filed a motion to disqualify the acting attorney general, Todd Blanche, and the U.S. attorney for the District of Columbia, Jeanine Pirro. They want them disqualified from the case because they were in the room. And the defense is saying that because both Blanche and Pirro have given the impression that they are victims here, that it would be inappropriate for them to be involved in the prosecution. So seems like a stall tactic or a scrambling tactic to me. But we'll see what the court wants to do about that. I'm sure there are plenty of lawyers, hopefully over at the Justice Department, that would be able to take it up, even if Blanche and Pirro are taken out. By the way, Allen faces life in prison if he is convicted here. And, you know, honestly, really, if this guy doesn't get convicted or somehow wriggles out of this on some technicality or they judge him to be mentally incompetent, it'll be an absolute travesty. We just cannot send a message in this country that you can run out one day and decide that you are. I mean, read this guy's manifesto. Actually, you know what? Do we have the clip of Bill? We do. Cue up cut number 7 here. Bill Maher had his show this weekend. And he made, I think, an important point. He got right to the heart of the matter about this guy, Cole Allen, and people like it. Let's hear Bill Maher, cut number 7.
3: Life doesn't really suck so bad. You would just rather be a martyr than nobody. The whole tone of Cole Allen's manifesto was, sorry, guys, but America needs me. A hero has risen. You're not a hero. You're just the guy who runs out into the field during a baseball game to get attention and in 10 seconds gets tackled by security, except in your case, no, that's exactly your case.
0: Bill Maher had it exactly right on his show this weekend. Joining us now to discuss all the news of the day from California, Congressman Daryl Issa is here. Congressman, thanks for popping in with us. I'm going to start here with Iran. We've had a little bit of news today, which is that the president is totally dissatisfied with the Iranian response to his peace proposal. And, you know, he's now saying the ceasefire is on life support. It sure sounds like we may start attacking these guys again pretty soon. Is that the right move for the president?
4: Well, the president used all the right moves so far. First, taking out their leadership and their capability to do anything particularly offensive. Then giving them an opportunity to come to peace when they didn't, then blockading their oil and strangling their finances, and then offering them the olive branch again. But as you said, they're as stubborn as ever, still asking for things beyond what they've already had, because this regime really doesn't want to ever show people that it's going to do anything but hate us. Ultimately, the president is bringing the rest of the world along as much as he is giving these crazies the chance to make peace.
0: Yeah, we'll see what the president does this week. He's got to go to China and talk to President Xi. I suspect he's going to ask President Xi to pressure the Iranians here to get back to the negotiating table in a serious way. But it sounds like there'll be some news on this one way or the other in the next few days. Congressman, you have...
4: Add one thing to that. Don't simplify ever the way President Trump does a deal. The art of the deal isn't just doing the expected. I fully expect that something more like saying to Xi, how's that lack of oil working out for you? Feeling the pain yet?
0: Right.
4: It may not be as simple as asking him for something, but rather saying, isn't it in your best interest that you do something? And that's much more the Trump I know.
0: Congressman, you have introduced an interesting resolution here in Congress. I want to ask you about this, and it would reverse the two impeachments of President Trump. This is, I guess, well, first of all, what happens now? This is a resolution. Does it go right to the floor? Do you have to get it out of committee?

0: He was found not to be guilty, but that's not enough to get your reputation back. To get your reputation back in this case, I believe, is to make it clear that you should never, never have been indicted, that what the president was doing in both cases was his duty. He was doing it honestly, and the false charges need to be expunged. And that's really what this resolution does, is it shows the facts behind the necessity to expunge the very idea that he ever was indicted.
1: Congressman, I think this is an interesting conversation right now, because it's pretty clear that Democrats, if they regain any power this November, if they take over the U.S. House, are going to impeach Donald Trump again. Is that your expectation if they win the House?
0: I believe that Al Green will do it on day one, as he's done it before. Absolutely, I expect them to do it. But if they do it based on frivolous or fraudulent charges, they should face again a rebuke, effectively, by that being expunged at a later date. I won't prejudge what will happen in the next Congress, but I certainly lived through this and saw the president falsely accused not once but twice.
1: Congressman, let's talk about our relations with South Korea. You came on the show once before to warn about what the South Koreans are doing to American businesses. This ties into the president's trip to China. We're learning today that the Treasury Secretary, Scott Bessent, is actually going to go to South Korea ahead of the president going to China and meet with him. Are you expecting a little pressure from Bessent on the South Koreans here on the issues that you've been raising about their sort of unfair practices against American businesses?
0: I believe so. I believe that because the president, because America has the greatest market for South Korea, they make their money trading with us, including big companies like Hyundai and Samsung. Without our business, they have a problem. So when they block American companies like Coupon and who is basically the Amazon of South Korea, and Meta and other internet-type companies, using techniques that they learn primarily from the Europeans, I think we need to push back. We need to push back because they need us more than we need them. And they certainly owe their very freedom to the blood that we have spent since the 1950s defending South Korea.
1: Congressman Darrell Issa from California is our guest conversation. We've got a couple of minutes here, Congressman. Boy, politics in your home state right now, a little wild. We've got the gubernatorial primary going on, and we had a debate on CNN the other night that was a little crazy. This gubernatorial campaign is one issue. Then the L.A. mayor's race is another. You've got, I mean, lots of issues are surfacing right now. Here's my question. Is there any, you've been around California politics a long time. Do you get the feeling that Democrats and independents in California, who've had effectively one-party rule for so long, have finally had enough? I get the feeling at least some of the independents are saying enough is enough with what's going on in Sacramento and L.A. and other places. But you're out there. You got your ear to the ground. What do you think?
0: Well, you know, it's been 23 years since the voters rose up and withdrew recalled, if you will, and elected Arnold Schwarzenegger. And they didn't do so just because he was a superstar on television. They did so because they were desperate for leadership in the right direction instead of the wrong direction. And they have that same challenge both in Sacramento for the whole state, but particularly they have that problem in Los Angeles, a place that is almost 3-1 Democrat, and yet the polls show that a Republican could win, and certainly the incumbent Democrat is unbelievably challenged. As a matter of fact, why Karen Bass ran again, I have no idea, because she certainly doesn't have a record to run on that is in any way reelectable.
1: Now, your district was changed somewhat in the redistricting that went on there in California. It's California 48. You're not seeking re-election, but you are backing San Diego County Supervisor Jim Desmond. Tell us about the politics of your new district. I know you're on your way, but how badly did the Democrats mangle it?
0: Well, they tried to mangle it a great deal. They managed to get a Harris plus four, about a 14-point shift in a district. What they didn't count on, though, is that My district

0: has always been willing to think independent. Almost a third of the voters can go back and forth and do. And when we look at both my history, but particularly looking now at Jim Desmond's, he has won overwhelmingly these declined estate and even some Democrats. He serves dealing heavily with the important issues, pushing back on the extremism that he sees from Sacramento. And our polling shows that he not only wins, but he wins overwhelmingly.
1: Wow. Okay. Good news on that one anyway. Daryl, thanks for coming on. You've always been a clear voice for what's actually going on in Washington. We look forward to having you back soon. We got to take a break, by the way. It's National Police Week. Interesting story coming up on that right after this.
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10: He's not in the Oval Office or owning the libs on CNN. 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It's the Scott Jennings Show.
1: Home stretch here on the Scott Jennings Show. You know, this week is National Police Week, May 11th through the 17th, honoring law enforcement's bravery and sacrifices. It was part of the Peace Officers Memorial Day celebration, which is on May 15th. Now we have a whole week for the cops. Established in 1962, this week features ceremonies in Washington, including a candlelight vigil and memorial services for officers lost in the line of duty. My next guest is here to discuss. His name is Eric Johnson. He is the executive director of Supporting Heroes. They honor the service and sacrifice of public safety heroes who gave their lives in the line of duty. And in full disclosure, Eric, welcome into the show. You and I have known each other for about 30 years now when we worked together. I was on the radio business in Louisville, and you were with the Louisville Police Department. But we saw each other the other day, and you were telling me about this amazing charity that you've started to help police officers and their families have a proper funeral when one loses their life in the line of duty. Tell us about that.
11: Well, it's not just to have a proper funeral, but to, you know, we say we honor them by taking care of the people they loved. And it starts, you know, immediately after one falls in the line of duty. We come, we provide immediate financial support to the family. You know, when we hear of a tragedy like that, we think, you know, the shock, the grief, and all sorts of emotions. But what we don't often think about is that survivor, especially if they have young children, they're worried, how am I going to support the kids? How am I going to feed the kids? How am I going to keep our home? And so that's why it's so important for them to receive support immediately. And we call that a down payment on a promise. And our promise is that we're going to be there, not just immediately, but in the days, weeks, months, and even years ahead to help them in every way that we can.
1: Eric, when you were telling me about this organization that you decided to start, you were explaining to me that a lot of people assume that there are these extensive government systems in place to support agencies and families after a line of duty death. But the reality is most departments are actually left to navigate these tragedies largely on their own, and that's where you step in.
11: Absolutely. You know, fortunately, most departments, most leaders, most chiefs, they don't have experience with line of duty death. They've never had to deal with it. And so when that first time comes, and it comes rather abruptly, they don't know where to begin. There's a lot of things that may seem intuitive to handle it a certain way, but we're able to come in and guide them based on 22 years of experience in some best practices and kind of just walk them through it and just help them help the family and their community. And also, very importantly, to support the other members of their department who are grieving. And you got to expect every family member of every other member of their agency is also watching what the agency and community does for that family, because they know they could very well be in that same situation someday in the future.
1: That voice you're hearing, Eric Johnson, with the organization called Supporting Heroes. Eric, you were telling me about the recent coordination that you did of funeral support for Deputy Rick Coyle in Crittenden County, Kentucky, with the Crittenden County Sheriff's Office. His department had only 3 officers, and so he was killed in the line of duty, and there were only 2 remaining. They were themselves deeply traumatized by the incident. Without your support, they really would have had to have faced the responsibility alone of honoring their colleague and supporting his family. Tell us about what you did there in Crittenden County, Kentucky.
11: Well, you know, I mean, a lot of local agencies, I mean, everybody wanted to support them. The community was deeply affected. They wanted to help. But the experience that we bring by helping agencies through it, so many agencies over the last 22 years, we were able to help right away. And as you said, both of the remaining members of the department were deeply traumatized. So we you know, we responded immediately, went to the hospital, and it began there. We provided support to the family. You know, the FOP stepped up and helped also to help provide support for the family. And then, you know, he lived 28 days after he was shot before he passed. Mm. And then, so that, you know, meals for the family, hotel rooms, and then, you know, he moved to a different hospital. We continued to support there. And then, unfortunately, when he passed, then, you know, it was time to start planning the honors to show the family that his service and sacrifice was appreciated by those he served.
1: Right.
11: And that the community really did care.
1: Eric Johnson, you're with Supporting Heroes. Find it online, supportingheroes.org. Police officers protect us. They take care of us in our time of need. When the bad folks are out there trying to get us, it's the cops that we look to protect our communities, and they deserve our support when they give the ultimate sacrifice. Eric, thanks for your time today. We're out of time on the Scott Jennings Show. We're back tomorrow on Salem. See you then. Hey, it's Scott. I wanted to tell you about a phone call I had the other day with a man named Andy Schoonover. 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
15: Breaking news at Town Hall. I'm Bob Agnew in Washington. President Trump is reacting to Iran's response to the latest U.S. ceasefire proposal.
16: President Trump has rejected Iran's response to end the war. In a social media post, Trump calls it totally unacceptable. Iran state media says Tehran rejected the proposal as amounting to surrender. Instead, Iran is insisting on war reparations by the U.S. Speaking on ABC's This Week with George Stephanopoulos, the U.S. Ambassador to the United Nations, Mike Walls, says President Trump is giving diplomacy every chance possible.
14: We don't expect a regime that's been obsessed with a nuclear weapon to just give it up freely.
16: I'm Mike Hempen.
15: Republicans returning to Washington today face questions about a $1 billion Senate security proposal that could help to pave the way for President Trump's ballroom as well.
17: Democrats say they'll try defeating this proposal. Senate Republicans added the money for White House security to a spending bill. This bill would restore funding for immigration enforcement agencies that Democrats have blocked since February. The steep security proposal was put forward after a man was charged with trying to assassinate President Trump at the White House Correspondents' Dinner last month.
15: That is correspondent Andrew Stewart reporting. Senate Democrat leader Chuck Schumer says Democrats will try to strip the security proposal from the bill. Chicago leaders clashing over a planned Walgreens closure on the south side. Here's Ken Lorman reporting.
18: Alderman William Hall and union leaders are calling for a prosecution, warning the shutdown will create what he claims would be a, quote, food desert and medicine drought in the Chatham neighborhood. Walgreens says rising crime made it impossible to keep customers and staff safe. Some city officials say years of unchecked theft and vandalism are now forcing stores to leave. Ken Lorman reporting.
15: More from townhall.com.
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15: Democrats in Oregon are facing some trouble.
21: A referendum on the state's primary ballot seeking to repeal a Democratic gas tax increase is complicating the affordability message central to the party's midterm election strategy. The Democratic-controlled legislature raised the state gas tax and other fees last fall as a way to plug a hole in the state's transportation budget. The GOP responded with a petition to repeal the increases. That's leading to the referendum. Republicans say the tax increase will further fuel the high cost of living. Jason Walker reporting.
15: New U.S. migration trends show Americans leaving high-cost Democrat strongholds for Republican-led Sunbelt states. Since 2020, California, New York, and Illinois have all seen the largest net population losses. Texas, Florida, Arizona, North Carolina, and Tennessee all posted strong gains. Breaking news and analysis at townhall.com.
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24: Morning, glory, and evening, grace, America. I'm Hugh Hewitt, inside the Beltway, in the Relief Factor studio. Good Monday afternoon to you on this Monday, May 11th. Earlier this afternoon, President Donald Trump held a gaggle with reporters in the Oval Office. He primarily focused on Iran. Let's go right there, talking about the Iranian regime people that he has been, quote, dealing with, cut number one.
25: Look, I've had to deal with them four or five times. They changed their mind. They're very dishonorable people, the leadership. Don't forget it's the third level. The first level is God. They were unreasonable. The second level is more reasonable. The third level, nobody wants to be president, you know? They say, who wants to be president? There's nobody raises their hand, you know? But we're, they change their mind. I've had that in business many times. The mind changes, you call them. These people, that you make a deal, and then the next day they send you a document that takes 5 days to get there when it should have been there in 20 minutes. You know, it's a pretty simple document. They will never have a nuclear weapon, yeah?
24: Cut number two.
25: The level of ferocity for protests, you know, the people are watching it. They want to go out on the streets. They have no weapons. They have no guns. We thought the Kurds were going to give us weapons, but the Kurds disappointed us. The Kurds take. They have a great reputation in Congress. Congress says, oh, they fight so hard. No, they fight hard when they get paid. So I'm very disappointed in the Kurds. But they were given. I said it wasn't going to work, by the way. I just have to say it. I disagreed with what they did. They gave it. I said, they'll never get there. And I was right. I like to be right. In this case, too bad. But we sent some guns with ammunition. And they were supposed to be delivered, but they kept it. I said, they're going to keep it. But what do I know? I've only been doing this a short period of time. What do I know? Go ahead.
24: Then a long answer, 4 minutes long, but you should hear the entire context. We are talking about war and peace. Cut number three.
25: Yeah, it was just unacceptable. You know, a lot of people said, well, does he have a plan? Yeah, of course they do have a plan. I have the best plan ever. I mean, Iran has been defeated militarily, totally. They have a little left. They probably built up during this period of time. We'll knock that out in about a day. But I have a plan. You know what it is? A very simple plan. I don't know why you don't say it like it is. Iran cannot have a nuclear weapon. They're very dangerous. They're very volatile. It's a terrible thing that's happened over there. They've killed 42,000 people in the last 2 months. 42,000. At least that's what we know of. 42,000 people. They killed numerous people over the last week, but they killed 42,000 people a month and a half ago. They were unarmed protesters, not at all violent protesters, and they started taking them out, shooting them. So we're not going to let them. That's the plan. You know, people say, what's the plan? The plan is very simple. The blockade, first of all, was a part of military genius, just like Venezuela was military genius. We have the greatest military in the world by far, and we're stocked up with great ammunition. We have much better stuff than we did 2 months ago when we first did the attack, which knocked them for a loop. But very simple. Iran cannot have a nuclear weapon. Can't have it. And if they did have it, the Middle East would be gone, Israel would be gone, and then hit Europe probably next. We're doing a service to the world. And this has gone on for 47 years. Other presidents and leaders of other countries that have the power should have done it, but they didn't do it. But it's a very simple plan. Iran cannot have a nuclear weapon, and they won't have a nuclear weapon, and they didn't want to go that far.
6: If you
25: can believe it, they didn't. How stupid. Are they stupid people? They didn't want to believe it. They think that, well, I'll get tired of this, or I'll get bored, or I'll have some pressure, but there's no pressure. There's no pressure at all. We're going to have a complete victory. We've already, in theory, had a complete victory from the military standpoint. The military, look, their Navy is dead. They have 150, they had 159 ships. Right now they have zero, other than the little speedboats that go around that got taken out 8 a day by us. They have no Air Force. They have no anti-aircraft. Now, they probably put the shoulder jabs into service over the last 3 weeks, probably. But essentially, they have no anti-aircraft. They have no radar. And frankly, their leaders have been killed at the first level, second level, and half at the third level. And then they come back and they want to negotiate. And they give us a stupid proposal. It's a stupid proposal. And nobody would take it, although Obama would have taken it. Biden would have taken it. What they took was far worse. So we stopped them twice. We stopped them when I terminated the worst deal probably ever made in the history of our country in terms of defense. That was the Iran nuclear deal by Barack, penned by Barack Hussein Obama. That would have given Iran a nuclear weapon within a year. They would have had it years ago. I terminated that in my first term. And then when that beautiful plane right there hit them hard, we really hit them hard. And they told me, I want to just tell you this, because they like to say, oh, well, maybe it wasn't that hard a hit. Iran told me very strongly, because they intend to give us the nuclear dust, as I call it. It's easier than talking about other terms, because it's a term everyone knows. But the nuclear dust, which is what we hit, they told me, number one, you're getting it, but you're going to have to take it out, because the site was so obliterated that there's only one or two countries in the world that could get it. It's so deep and got hit so hard that there's no way they have the equipment to move it. You and China are the only two countries in the world that could take it out. So we talked about it, and they said, you'll have to take it out because we don't have the capability of doing it.
7: And then he talked about Jimmy Lai, cut number five.
8: Speaking with Claire Lai this morning, she's the daughter of Jimmy Lai, and she told me that she's been praying and hoping that you'll be the one that brings her dad home. She says, of any administration, she thinks you're the one that could do it. Do
25: you see Jimmy Lai?
8: Jimmy Lai's daughter.
25: And there's another gentleman, a minister, pastor, as you know. I'll bring them both up. I brought it up before. Jimmy Lai I brought up. The other one I just heard about this morning, actually. And I do bring that up. You know, we've gotten, I don't know if you've been reading, John Cole, who's a great lawyer. He was a tobacco lawyer. He's a great, great guy. I won't say he's an older guy, because he may be offended by that, but he is. He's a little older. He's a little older, and he's a wise man, actually. Made a fortune with the tobacco. He did the first tobacco lawsuit, and he's a great man. And he's brought back hundreds of people out of various Belarus. You know, you read about that. We had... And the leader has been fantastic. But somebody has to ask him. Biden never asked. We asked. And we're getting hundreds of people out of confinement and prisons that shouldn't be there. And hundreds. And many of them aren't even citizens of the United States. They're people that have been captured in some form. Ministers. And, people that are really innocent people. And they're being held captive. And I bring up Jimmy Lai. Now, Jimmy Lai, you know, caused a lot of bedlam. I don't know. It's like saying to me, if Comey ever went to jail, would you let him out? It might be a hard one for me. Does that make sense? It might be a hard one for me, you know, because he's a dirty cop. But Jimmy Lai is in that way. But Jimmy Lai, he caused lots of turmoil for China. He tried to do the right thing. He wasn't successful. Went to jail, and people would like him out, and I'd like to see him get out, too.
7: So I pause here for a moment, because a number of left-wing lunatics, including Tommy Veeder, one of the pod boys who worked for Obama in their 20s, and they're saying, look, he just compared Jimmy Lai to James Comey. And, of course, he didn't. I don't know if Tommy Veeder is dense or serving the narrative, trying to deflect from Obama's terrible record. What he did was he compared his asking Xi to release Lai to someone asking him to release Comey, because Comey caused so much trouble for President Trump, and Jimmy Lai caused trouble for Xi. That's the analogy. They're online saying, what do you think about the fact that he said Jimmy Lai is a dirty cop? That's not Tommy Vietor. Tommy Vietor had some other kind of ridiculous statement. I wanted you to hear the whole thing so you understand. The analogy is, it's a tough ask of Xi because Xi hates Jimmy Lai, but he's going to do it. He's going to bring it up. Then he had to excuse himself, cut number six.
25: Not too long, because I am being waited on by a large group of generals, and that's also important, you know, having to do having to do with the absolutely lovely country of Iran. That's the way they pronounce it.
8: We will get started then.
25: Okay.
7: So they needed to go. They need to break. President's got to go meet with admirals and generals, probably Chairman of the Joint Chief Kane, Head of Central Command, Admiral Cooper. I don't know. I'm not in the White House. But I do know they ought not to have just blown off the president's extended hand. And they did. They did. Coming up, Bethany Mandel will get a reaction right after this.
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8: Welcome back, America. I'm Hugh Hewitt. Bethany Mandel is my guest. She is one of the proprietors of themomwars.substack.com. Bethany, you know the president's going to go sit down with General Secretary Xi this week. And I assume you know who Jimmy Lai is?
9: I do, yes.
8: Okay. And do you know who Tommy Veeder is?
9: One of the pod bros?
8: Yep, one of the pod boys, I call them. So I want to play for you. I talked to the president about Jimmy Lai a week ago today. He said, I will bring him up. And then he got asked in the Oval Office by Mary Margaret today about Jimmy Lai. This exchange followed, about which then Tommy Veeder and I have had an exchange. Here's the original exchange, the president and Mary Margaret in the Oval on China and Jimmy Lai, cut number 5.
10: Speaking with Claire Lai this morning, she's the daughter of Jimmy Lai, and she told me that she's been praying and hoping that you'll be the one that brings her dad home. She says, of any administration, she thinks you're the one that could do it. Jimmy Lai's daughter.
11: And there's another gentleman, a minister, pastor, as you know. I'll bring them both up. I brought it up before. Jimmy Lai, I brought up. The other one I just heard about this morning, actually. And I do bring that up. You know, we've gotten, I don't know if you've been reading, John Cole, who's a great lawyer. He was a tobacco lawyer. Great, great guy. I won't say he's an older guy, because he may be offended by that, but he is. He's a little older. And he's a wise man, actually. Made a fortune with the tobacco. He did the first tobacco lawsuit. And he's a great man. And he's brought back hundreds of people out of various Belarus. You know, you read about that. We had, and the leader has been fantastic. But somebody has to ask him. Biden never asked. We ask. And we're getting hundreds of people out of confinement and prisons that shouldn't be there. And hundreds, and many of them aren't even citizens of the United States. They're people that have been captured in some form, ministers, and, people that are really innocent people, and they're being held captive. And I bring up Jimmy Lai. Now, Jimmy Lai, you know, caused a lot of bedlam. I don't know. It's like saying to me, if Comey ever went to jail, would you let him out? It might be a hard one for me. Does that make sense? It might be hard, you know, because he's a dirty cop. But Jimmy Lai isn't that way. But Jimmy Lai, he caused lots of turmoil for China. He tried to do the right thing. He wasn't successful. Went to jail, and people would like him out, and I'd like to see him get out, too. So I'll bring him up again. I have brought him up. There's another gentleman, a pastor, as you know, with a beautiful daughter and son-in-law that would like to see him get out. I'm going to bring his name up.
8: So, Bethany, Tommy posts on X, Trump blames media tycoon turned political prisoner Jimmy Lai for his imprisonment in Hong Kong and says he would keep Jim Comey in jail if he was in prison in the U.S., just like Xi Jinping wants Lai in jail. Wonder if Trump's fluffer Hugh Hewitt will weigh in on this take. To which I responded, how shocking to discover Tommy doesn't do research or much care about the truth. Is that what Trump said as Tommy related?
9: It's pretty wild to see how they can possibly twist everything that Trump says to fit their narrative. And it's especially disturbing when you see this kind of gamesmanship happening over someone's freedom. It's not just American politics. It's not a game. This is someone's life that he's toying with. And in so doing, he's taking the side of the Chinese. He's playing into their hands and shifting the blame and causing divisiveness at a moment where the president's doing the right thing here. And it seems like he'd rather get a dunk than, you know, for a man to have his freedom.
8: And it's also just simply not true. What the president said is, the analogy is, if you ask me to let Comey go, it would be a tough lift for me, like it's a tough lift for Xi to let Jimmy Lai go, not because Jimmy Lai, I honestly don't know if Vitor's dumb. Do you think he's dumb, or do you think he knows what he's doing?
9: I think he knows what he's doing. I think it would be more convenient if he were dumb, and we could sort of brush it off and say what an idiot, but he's pretty calculating. It's a really disgusting move. He knows exactly what he's doing.
8: And what he's doing is anything in the service of the narrative. Trump can't have a win. Trump can't be better on human rights than Obama, who was abysmal. Now, let me ask you about the response from Iran. They blew off whatever we sent them, the 14 points, which had me unnerved. They blew it off completely. And then their national security spokesman said, Americans should surrender. How ought we to respond to that, in your opinion, Bethany Mandel?
9: I mean, I think how President Trump responded was good. He said, you know, this entire situation is on life support. These people are suicidal. And this is the problem with dealing with actors like these, because they'll never surrender. They'll never give up. I read a great piece by Jonathan Schanzer from FDD in Commentary Magazine this month. And he basically said, like, we're never going to have a situation like we had the end of World War II where they just unconditionally surrender. And so we just kind of have to decide, you're done now. And it's time to walk away, because these suicidal maniacs who are in charge of the regime will never just put up their hands and say, okay, I cry uncle. I think the way that the president has been supporting the fact that the Iranian people want to pick up arms is good, because that is our end point here. That's our exit strategy.
8: So do you think American generally, not the Tommy Beaters of the world or the Obama apologists, but American, it's a death cult. That's different from China, Russia, and North Korea, which has an interest, all of them, in surviving and prospering. Iran has an interest in dying, or at least the people running the regime, not the Iranian 92 million people, but the 250,000 people in the IRGC. It's a death cult. You can't negotiate with Jim Jones and the People's Temple in Guyana, can you?
9: Yes, that's true. I would argue that the North Korean regime is also a death cult. But yes, no, I think you're absolutely correct. There is no negotiating with people who think that the ultimate reward is, you know, paradise with however many virgins. Where do you go from there with these kinds of people?
8: Okay, so I want to get you ready for what I think we're going to do. I'll ask a few experts today. They have lots of tankers. We have lots of ways to stop tankers, but some get away from us. But we have 40-plus Virginia Tech submarines. We can put torpedoes into tankers that belong to Iran. And we sank 1,000 tankers in World War II. We had just sink their tanker. You know, give them notice, get the crew off, say, we're about to sink your tanker. You might want to take to the lifeboats. Should we do that?
9: I'm no Pete Hegseth. I'm no, you know, military strategerin. But this can't go on. This bizarre holding pattern that we're in with the ceasefire as it stands, it can't continue. You know, I don't think that we can say we can walk away and put up our hands and, you know, wipe them and say we're done here. I don't think we're done here. And so, you know, if it takes more military action of that nature, I think that's important. We need to get the gas prices down. We need to get that strait opened up. And if that's how it has to happen, then the rest of the world should thank us. I know that they won't. But, you know, I think that that's the most likely next step that will get us to an endpoint that is, you know, sort of acceptable for everyone in America.
8: Yeah, we don't want to blow up their infrastructure. You want that for the Iranian people after the regime crumbles.
9: Yeah.
8: But sinking the tankers doesn't end the export of oil, because there are actually legit tankers out there, not their shadow fleet.
9: Right.
8: Bethany Mandel, good to talk to you as always. Thank you for joining me on a Monday. You're going to a Catholic funeral tomorrow. Enjoy the extravaganza. Could take a while. Depends on who's getting buried. But, I mean, Jews are used to long services, too, in some cases. This one's going to leave enough time. Thank you, Bethany. I'll be right back, America. Stay tuned.
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8: Welcome back, America. I'm Hugh Hewitt. It is now my favorite fundraising drive of the year because it's time to send kids to Angel Tree summer camps. Every single summer, this audience steps up and sends the children, men and women who are behind bars, to summer camp for a week. A scholarship is $200. That sends a child whose mom and or dad, sometimes both parents are in prison, they get to go to camp. Now, I was with my grandkids over the weekend, and they're old enough to go, and they will be going to summer camp, two of them. And none of them will ever lack for the means to go to summer camp if that's what's in their best interest. But a lot of these kids who have mom and or dad or just dad in jail don't have the money, don't have the resources, don't have the ability to go. And everybody loves it. Some of them live in very difficult neighborhoods. Some of them live in foster care. Some of them live with a relative. Some of them have no money at all. So $200 is, might as well be $2 million. They're not going to summer camp unless they get a scholarship. Angel Tree is a ministry of prison fellowship. They've been doing this for decades, and you can make a difference in the life of a child. Now, I'll play you over the weeks ahead a lot of clips of kids who go and the volunteers at the camp. Tom Tratip does a wonderful job doing that. But today I'm just asking you, if you're someone who's given $200 in the past, would you do it again? Tax deductible, of course, or $400 or $800 or $1,000. I always remind people, the late Senator Jim Inhofe called up one day. He was driving home from work in the Beltway Drive, and he heard me talking about Angel Tree, and he knows about prison fellowship. Called up, sent us $1,000, but he said, I want to meet the kids when they come back, and we made that happen for a senator. It was good for prison fellowship. It was good for the kids, and so we made that happen. I can't make that happen for you. But God knows, and you'll know, and hopefully you'll involve your children in that donation, and you'll explain to them, this is a lot of money. $200 is a lot of money, and we're sending it to people we don't know to send a child we'll never meet to a camp that could be anywhere so that they have a chance in life to experience the gospel, the love of the counselors, and just basically water balloon fights, squirt gun fights, mosquito bites, the big water bladder in the lake, People care about them, and then they're connected up with Angel Tree for their life, and they stay connected. So please, if you can, Angel Tree Camping Fund, there is a banner at the top of HughHewitt.com. 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You don't have to invent the wheel. The camps exist. They got this down. They got the science down. They know what to do. They have the counselors. They have the facilities. They can handle as many kids as they get funding for. They got to pay for it. That's where you come in. $200 a kid. 888-206-2764. 888-206-2764. 888-206-2764. Or go to HughHewitt.com and make a donation. Let me also play for you some of the president's press conference in this segment. He went on to talk about Trump derangement syndrome in the Oval today. Cut number 7. Tommy Veeder's got Trump derangement syndrome. Cut number 7.
11: The Democrats, well, they suffer from Trump derangement syndrome, to be honest. They don't even know what they're looking at. They can't even see straight. But I have a new way out. I'm going to propose something the opposite of what I want, and we will have massive amounts of legislation. No, just all I have to do is say, we will not build the wall. I'm going to go the opposite. Whatever is bad, I'm going to go for it, and they'll approve what's good, finally. No, they've got serious Trump derangement syndrome, which actually is a disease. I'm hearing it is actually a disease.
8: It is a disease. Cut number 9.
11: But you can say that we're going to reduce drug prices by 80%, and we won't get one Democrat on. I don't know how they get away with it. That's why we call them the Democrats. We have their name, the Democrats, because they're dumb.
8: And I got to tell you, one of the things that just amazes me, things drive people over the edge. Somebody unveiled the statue of Donald Trump at the Doral Country Club that's his. It sends so many people into a rage. It's a statue. The statue of Donald Trump at his country club. It's gold. I drive, every time I go to Reagan National Airport, I go by the statue of Reagan. Say, hey, boss. Salute the Gipper. You should see the statue of George Washington. Everyone ever tells Donald Trump that the statue of George Washington inside of the Masonic Temple in Alexandria or the statue of Teddy Roosevelt on Teddy Roosevelt Island are bigger than his statues? We're in for trouble. We're really in for trouble. So I don't know if the president asked for that. He might have. It's a statue. But it just sent people around the bend, and they don't realize. If you're reacting to a picture of a statue instead of 40,000 dead Iranians, something is wrong with you. If you're lying about what he said, like Jimmy Lai, like Tommy Veeder, something is wrong with you. Get help. I'll be right back on the Hugh Hewitt Show.
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5: That is the most appropriate bump music. Welcome back, America. I'm Hugh Hewitt. I need my relief factor, and boy, do I need it. Spent the weekend with my four grandkids who don't live inside the Beltway. And that's the Scholar and the Flash. And Genghis Kate and T-Rex Teddy. Now, Genghis Kate, I'd been there 2 minutes, moving my stuff up to the bedroom I share with the Flash when I'm visiting solo. And T-Rex Teddy and she were outside playing Calvin Ball. It was really Calvin Ball. They call it two square, but the rules are indecipherable to anyone who believes in rules. But they're playing it, and then Teddy runs into the house and says, Kate ran. It's sort of like that, the Fugitive movie. We got a runner. And she just ran. And so mom was out the door to catch up with Kate, who'd gone to her friend Penny's house. But, you know, six-year-olds are not really traffic aware, so that was timeout time. So there was stress from the moment. But the real thing, if you can pull in the shot, Harley, if you look at my right eye, it is full of blood. And that's because I have to do a special report tomorrow night. I'm going to, I don't know if I want to wear an eye patch or not, because it's not a good look. And doing a bed night, a good night story with T-Rex Teddy, who is a almost four, built like Dick Butkus. He doesn't run to people, he runs into them. And he's got rangy big arms and big legs. He's just a giant four-year-old. Three or, he's not even four yet. And towards the end of the story, getting tired, and so he does the sudden yawn. You know, so he throws his arms out, just a sudden yawn, and he plants his thumb in my eye. He didn't intend to. You know, couldn't convict him in 1,000 years, even though he's below the age of consent. No sin under seven. But I can't, I barely see. I'm staggering around.

0: on the house. We did not finish that book. So I need my relief factor, because then of course, Kate and T-Rex Petty made sport of me the rest of the weekend tackling. 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That's it. One line. Unlimited talk, text, and data. I should get that and just talk to Teddy and Kate rather than go in harm's way and actually see them. But that's not the same. I'll take my wounds. But don't forget, use the promo code Hugh. H-U-G-H, because they have consumer, their customer service is based here in the United States, and they have wonderful customer service. They'll take care of you. They'll take care of you all day long, and you want to deal with them, and you want to say, right off the bat, my code is Hugh, so I get the second month free, I know that, and I'm 50 years and older, so I want the $35 for one line unlimited talk, text, and data. It's the best deal going. You should do that. Now, let me go back to President Trump. In the Oval. This is cut number 10.
1: For the time being, the ceasefire remains in place.
2: You know, it's unbelievably weak, I would say. I would call it the weakest right now after reading a piece of garbage they sent us. I didn't even finish reading it. They said, I'm not going to waste my time reading it. I would say it's one of the weakest right now. It's on life support. They understand these are all medical people. Dr. Oz, life support is not a good thing. Do you agree?
3: Diagnostic.
2: I would say the ceasefire is on massive life support, where the doctor walks in and says, sir, your loved one has approximately a 1% chance of living.
0: Okay, it's not going to work out. I don't know when combat's going to resume. I'll talk with Senator Cotton about that. I'll talk with Admiral Mark Montgomery about that. I'll talk with Alex Gray about that coming up. But he did say he will bring up Iran with General Secretary Xi Jinping in China this week. Cut number 8.
2: I think more than I will. But I think that a discussion will be a little bit about energy and about the very beautiful country of Iran.
4: Mr. President.
2: And by the way, Iran is a beautiful country, but it's got people running it now that shouldn't be there, perhaps.
4: Mr. President, just a couple questions.
0: Next time, I'm going to play you Benjamin Netanyahu from 60 Minutes, but let me give you the short version of what Donald Trump said about Iran today, cut number 4.
2: You think that, well, I'll get tired of this, or I'll get bored, or I'll have some pressure, but there's no pressure. There's no pressure at all. We're going to have a complete victory.
0: We're going to have a complete victory. We are going to have a complete victory. We are going to have a complete victory. Now, Prime Minister Netanyahu was with Major Garrett last night on 60 Minutes. I'll play that for you mostly next hour, but there's more ahead this hour. Don't go anywhere. Stay tuned right where you are. You might go over to HughHewitt.com and contribute to Prison Fellowship, but stay right there. I'll be right back.
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9: 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And there's no reason to believe that it is some sort of deal, that they will stick to it. They will abide by it, that they won't break it.
8: 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The Answer.
0: Welcome back, America. I'm Hugh Hewitt. Here's a teaser from the 60 Minutes interview with Prime Minister Netanyahu last night. Cut number 11, talking with Benjamin Netanyahu and Major Garrett.
10: China gave a certain amount of support on particular components of missile manufacturing. But I can't say more than that.
11: Does that disturb you?
10: Well, I didn't like it.
11: Because it's apparently doing it right now.
10: Could be. Could be. I don't want to speak for China. I don't want to speak also.
11: But you have eyes and ears on this.
10: Yeah, well, you know. But I also have a closed mouth when necessary.
0: And then he went on to say cut number 12.
10: Major, I want you to know that in Iran, they named streets after me. Do you know that? Well, after President Trump, too. obviously, because he's leading the fight. But they have this, I don't speak Farsi, but they have to call me Bibi June, beloved Bibi, Bibi June.
0: And then finally, I'll play more of that next hour. There's a lot more, because Bibi was very good last night with Major Garrett. I want to finish by telling you about the perfect graduation present by my friend Jan Genera. Jan founded The Wild Adventure, TWA.us. And after convening those groups for 20-plus years, maybe 30, he decided he would write the book, Turning Small Talk into Big Talk, to try and put in a condensed form how one does conversation. We don't teach conversation. You do in some law schools. You do in some law schools, but some don't. You teach negotiation, conversation, but just really asking serious topics, bringing them up, how to present them, how to move past small talk, how to turning small talk into big talk, by Jan Genera. It's been a wild hit, been an enormous bestseller. It was a staff pick by Amazon, which is a big deal. Won the coveted Publishers Weekly Award. Porchlight bestseller, business book bestseller. People have loved it for 2 years now, and it's graduation season. In fact, I met a young kid, 20 years old, not graduating from Auburn over the weekend, but junior year in ROTC. We spent some time talking about, they're already done. Auburn's done. It's an SEC school, so I think they finish up in March. But he's already done for the year. So you may have missed graduation, but you don't have to miss the graduation gift. Head over to Amazon, put in Jan Genera, put in Turning Small Talk into Big Talk, or go to jansbooks.com, jansbooks.com, jansbooks.com. And then you'll get this remarkable little book, a couple hundred pages, and it will teach anyone how to conduct a great, great conversation. 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Head there right now or to Amazon and you'll thank me. It's the perfect graduation present. Come back for more Netanyahu and Major Garrett right after this. Stay tuned to the Hugh Hewitt Show.
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13: Breaking news at Town Hall. I'm Bob Agnew in Washington. The U.S. Senator Ron once again at an impasse over how to end the war. President Trump is rejecting the latest Iranian proposal as garbage, especially the part about their refusal to give up on a nuclear weapon.
2: They're lunatics having a nuclear weapon. I deal with them. I say it to them. I say, you people are crazy. I deal with them. They talk differently. I say, you're crazy. You're crazy people. You're nuts.
13: And we get more on the impasse from correspondent Bernie Bennett.
14: Their ceasefire is growing increasingly shaky, with the two sides exchanging fire in recent days, ships in Gulf states being targeted, and fighting flaring between Israel and the Lebanese militant group Hezbollah. The volatility could tip the Middle East back into open warfare and prolong the worldwide energy crisis sparked by the conflict.
13: That is Bernie Bennett reporting. 18 U.S. cruise passengers returned to the U.S. early today after weeks on board that MV Hondius. That's a cruise ship at the center of that deadly hantavirus outbreak. On Wall Street, the Dow at the closing bell up by 90 points. The NASDAQ picked up 24 and the S&P 500 up 13. New report shows how optimistic people feel or don't feel about their prospects of finding a new job.
15: Optimism in the job market is falling for young Americans as older adults stay upbeat. That's a sudden reversal from just 3 years ago when older Americans were more pessimistic. In the United States until 2023, in many countries globally, young people tend to be more optimistic about the job market than old people. Gallup found that typically around the world, younger people are more likely by 10 percentage points than older people to report their local job market is good. In the United States, younger people are 21 percentage points less likely to do so than older adults. Younger American job market views are now registering closer to the level that they did in 2010 when the country was still deep in the Great Recession. I'm Haya Pinjwani.
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19: We got a big update on the redistricting plans as Democrats rush to the Supreme Court.
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19: Welcome to Sekulow for your Monday. It is May 11th, 2026. Welcome to the show. We have in studio, obviously, Will Haynes and Jordan Sekulow. Later on, it's going to pay a packed show. Billy Hollowell's joining us in studio to discuss his new special, Investigating the Supernatural. And we had him on last week. We're going to discuss that as well, sort of his background in the world of news commentary, editorial journalism. So we'll discuss that. And then towards the end of the show, Rick Grinnell is going to be here. So it's going to be a packed hour. And of course, you can call in as well at 1-800-684-3110. Always the most important voice in the room is you. We'd love to hear from you. That's at 1-800-684-3110. Many of you have started to tune in. Maybe you saw the headline on YouTube or on Rumble and you saw what's going on. We know a lot of you had interest in the redistricting plans that came across last week. And now we have, once again, a response. You had, you know, Republicans in Texas start this, then you had it go to California, and then it went to Virginia, and then it went back to the South as the South kind of redistricted everything. And now you have a group of Democrats not thrilled about this and trying to move their way to the Supreme Court.
21: That's right. So on Friday, the Supreme Court of the Commonwealth of Virginia put out a ruling saying that the referendum, the way it was done in the analysis that Jordan gave, basically tracked with that, it violated the state constitution. The way it was presented, the question presented, and a lot of the mechanisms violated state law, not federal law, state law. And so the Commonwealth Supreme Court ruled that because of that, that the vote was not legally viable, that it didn't matter, because what they did, the way that they got that to the ballot, was unconstitutional within the state. The leaders of the state, the newly elected attorney general, wasted no time, issued with the House of Delegates Speaker a joint motion requesting the state Supreme Court to delay issuing its mandate, essentially the judgment saying that this does not go forward, because they want to appeal to the U.S. Supreme Court. That is the normal path. Once you've exhausted your state courts, you can have that Hail Mary attempt at the U.S. Supreme Court. But even in their motion that they filed to the Commonwealth's Supreme Court, they did it so quickly, unnecessarily so, they had misspellings. They misspelled the state name.
19: The Speaker of Virginia.
22: Virginia. Was that possible with autocorrect?
21: When you're writing
22: up, how does that not pop up right? It's first sentence. This is who you work for. It's your home state. I mean, like, it doesn't pop up. And what you said, no, I got it right. My spelling's better.
21: Right, and then they also misspelled the word senator in that same filing.
22: Also
21: they're
22: a
21: trying to
22: one. That
21: quickly
22: word what they wrote doesn't exist. It's
21: exactly.
22: Not even a
19: centator.
21: So yeah. Quickly trying to get this before the U.S. Supreme Court, but Jordan, it's a tall order for them to try to get this overturned because it mostly relies on state constitutional law, something that the Supreme Court is likely not going to weigh in on.
22: Right. I mean, the Supreme Court, in the case that's got everybody upset on the left about the districting, said, you know, there's a federal side to this and there's the state side to this. And when it's the federal side about these, about what happened, what every state must do, I mean, they cleared the deck on that and they went back to the states and said the state Supreme Courts, they're really the place to go, and the legislatures through then to the courts if you want to challenge it. So this is one I could see the Supreme Court not taking because they've already answered the question clearly, and I don't think they need to rehash that. And they've already got a full, it wasn't like this was on appeal and never had the trial or never got to the Supreme Court of Virginia, never got a final decision.
19: You've already had an answer.
22: Yeah, I mean, this is your last resort, and if you're taking it seriously, maybe spell your Commonwealth's name correctly.
19: Yeah, or senator.
21: But when we come back,
22: or the word
21: there's
22: senator.
21: More because the Democrats have other tricks up their sleeve.
19: Oh, yes.
21: Just wait, folks. You're going to want to hear this.
19: Yeah, you don't want to miss it, and I want to hear from you. We'll slow it down a little bit in the next segment, kind of give you a really what's happening, where it's going to go from here. But I do want to hear from you. If you have a question or comments, it's actually the time to call in, as we have so many guests joining us in the second half, as well as in the third segment here. So next segment, I'm going to take some calls if they come in. 1-800-684-3110. That's 1-800-684-3110. Call in right now and get your voice heard today. We'll be right back with more on Seculo. If you're on YouTube right now, let me know where you're watching from.
1: I'm Stuart Varley, and this is the Fox Business Report.
4: A choppy trading session with stocks looking for direction after last week's record-setting rally. Oil prices are spiking after President Trump called Iran's peace proposal totally unacceptable. West Texas Intermediate crude, the U.S. oil benchmark, is around $97 a barrel, while Brent crude, the global benchmark, is around $104. Tech is the best performer. The Magnificent Seven big-cap tech stocks are mixed, and chip makers continue to march higher with shares of AI darling NVIDIA up nearly 3% and on track for a new record high. And sales of previously occupied U.S. homes were essentially flat in April, another lackluster showing for the housing market. Existing home sales rising just 0.2%, and home prices remain high. The median price of an existing home rising 0.9% to $417,700. That's your Fox Business Report. I'm Hillary Barsky, invested in you.
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19: Welcome back to Seculo. A lot of you are just joining us right now in the break. We're able to see when kind of numbers start spiking. So I know a lot of you are tuning in wanting to know the big headline that we broke with, which was that Democrats rushing to Supreme Court. Maybe you saw that as the title. Let's slow it down a little bit. We'll restate what's happening. This has to do with the redistricting. We're also going to discuss a little bit later what's going on with the Russia-Ukraine wars. There's been a very interesting development, which may lead, potentially, according to Vladimir Putin, to an end to that conflict, the end to that war. It's been many, many years now. I don't even think a lot of us are paying that close attention to it at this point. But for those that are, I'm sure if you're there on the ground, you are. This could show some signs of heading towards an ending. We'll discuss that a little bit later, maybe with Rick Grinnell also. And then, of course, like I said, we're going to have on Billy Hollowell from CBN. He's got a new special out, Investigating the Supernatural. And it'll be out. We'll be talking to him in the next segment. So it's going to be packed. So if you want to call in, it's a good time to do it at 1-800-684-3110. But let's restate what we were discussing, and that is, Will, that Virginia Democrats, they got something to say right now.
21: That's right. And what we're seeing here is that they lost at the Commonwealth level Supreme Court on Friday, where the Commonwealth Supreme Court issued a decision saying
19: the state Supreme Court, for those of us
21: who aren't, non-fancy
19: people. Who aren't aristocrats.
21: That's right. So they struck down the mechanism of which they were accepting that new redistricting map. Remember, they had to change their state law and rules for this a little anomaly to try and make things fair, as they said, to redraw their map to yield a 10-1 Democrat advantage over the current 6-5 advantage that they currently enjoy there in the state when it comes to their congressional delegation. And the state Supreme Court said in a very well-reasoned opinion, saying, hey, listen, this didn't follow state constitutional law the way that you did this. So therefore, the vote didn't matter. It's null and void. You saw the hysteria online of people saying, oh, we got to get rid of these judges. This is terrible. Can't believe it. And honestly, Democrat leaders, not just in the state, but are looking at ways to do that. But Jordan, what happened here? And it goes back to the analysis you gave, the former Attorney General Ken Cuccinelli, who came on this show, gave as well, that what they did, the mechanism didn't follow the law. Yeah. So this isn't some radical right-wing court coming down and striking down the only last semblance of democracy that we have in this country. It's that they didn't follow the rules and the court struck it down.
22: Yeah, I mean, they didn't follow their own rules about how you redistrict, and they didn't. They tried to do this mini redistricting that they would go have to pay for and do another redistricting after the next census in 2 years. So, I mean, tons of taxpayer money wasted in Virginia. And remember, a lot of this comes out of what California did. And now, what's the pushback? Well, Tennessee decided, you know what? Let's redraw our map, and it's going to be tough for a Democrat to win. And you know what the Supreme Court says? We don't look at politics. We look at you trying to put certain people. It doesn't matter if their race, but you're trying to draw districts by the intent instead of race. So making minority majority districts are somehow super constitutional. They've actually said, no, that's unconstitutional.
21: And I think we should take this phone call because, one, we know that now the leadership, the Democrat leadership in Virginia, yeah, is trying to go to the U.S. Supreme Court. This is kind of their last ditch effort to, well, not really, actually, because they have a few other tricks up their sleeve we'll talk about in a moment, including one that was discussed with the minority leader of the House, Hakeem Jeffries, which is to completely fire their entire Supreme Court to get a new Supreme Court to try and undo this, what they see as injustice. But I think we should go to Bob from Florida because he has a very interesting point, and I think it's what's kind of missing in all of this discussion about redistricting. Bob, you're on Seculo.
7: Yeah, guys, the thing that I wanted to discuss is obviously the Democrats are trying to do this on racial lines, and that's illegal. But what the Republicans are missing out on is look at the Northeast. President Trump got 40-45% of the vote, and there is no representation. That seems to be okay on the left, and that's done on political lines. And if they cannot figure out a way to win the messaging battle and make the Democrats openly admit that they believe that on a racial level, all minorities should be Democrats, because that's obviously not the case. They're allowing this messaging to say you're pulling away their right to vote. They still have the right to vote. Make them say that a white representative can't properly serve a minority district.
21: Well, and Bob, what they're doing is they're going back to their old playbook. And yes, I agree that that's what's ridiculous of this entire discussion, is that in the Northeast, in Massachusetts, even in Illinois, actually states that are comparable in size to Tennessee that they're attacking right now,
22: yeah,
21: saying that Tennessee is trying to do this to be a racist thing. No, you look in Massachusetts, you look in Illinois, they have states where there is a sizable percentage of people vote for Republicans have zero representatives.
19: Now you can say in Tennessee, it's not dissimilar in the fact that you have 35-40% of people that aren't Democrat voters.
21: Right.
19: Maybe the presidential, let's say presidential. I'm sure it's different in the midterms, different, those kind of things. But in the presidential, you still have about 40% that are voting blue.
21: Well, and I think that's the point, is that as soon as they point to a state they don't like, they say that's the racism of Tennessee, instead of pointing out that we're at a place now that this is all politics.
19: Yeah,
21: it's the political game they've been playing in their states for decades.
19: Doesn't mean we have to like it.
21: Exactly. But as soon as you do it in a Republican state, you still may not like it. This maybe shouldn't be the way this happens. But the disparity here, Jordan, is that when Republicans play the game they've been playing right. for decades, it's racism. And when they do it, it's saving democracy.
22: Yeah, that's right. I mean, so it's okay for them to gerrymander. It's just not okay for Republicans to redistrict following their decisions to make these very bold moves. It's not like Gavin Newsom hid what they were trying to do. He said, we're going to add more Democrat seats. We're going to take out Republican seats. So it's purely partisan. What the Democrats didn't understand is that once you go there, that's where the Supreme Court says, we don't care. Your political view is not a protected class in itself. Of course, your right to vote, things like that, that is protected. But your political party view is not. That's not a class. That's in many states, and the Supreme Court's okay with it, you can decide that day. Even in primary, what do you want to vote for? You just have to pick one, but you can still. And then again, you go into the election booth for the general election. It doesn't matter what your party is. You can still vote for. You can vote for different people, different parties. That's why it's not a protected class. They didn't realize the can they were opening in Republican majority states like Tennessee.
21: Well, and I think also to that point is when they're trying to say that when it's done in the South or in a Republican state, it is racism. Yeah. When it's their states. They're trying to protect democracy. They're trying to make it fair. Here's the report out of the New York Times over the weekend that leaders from Virginia were talking with Hakeem Jeffries. And here's the idea that they were coming up with. That would be to quickly pass a law in Virginia that would lower the mandatory retirement age for the Virginia Supreme Court. They have that there. We don't have that in the U.S. Supreme Court. But at the state level, from mandatory retirement at 75 down to 54, which would replace, it would replace the entire state Supreme Court.
8: Who retires at 54?
21: So therefore, what they're saying is,
22: Supreme Court of 50 and under, I mean, it
21: 53 and under, you're good.
22: All appointed by
21: 54, too old.
22: One governor with a Democrat, legislature.
21: It was just elected. And
22: they get to fill the, so you're talking about court packing. Exactly. Instead of adding seats, they literally just
8: reset.
22: They figured out a way to everybody mandatory retire. 54 years old. And I get, they're thinking there's, it's not age discrimination at that point.
8: Yeah, you're not saying you're too old to be.
22: Even though a lot of them do have, like Virginia has a mandatory requirement.
8: Yeah, a lot of people want to restart their careers at 54.
21: But once again,
22: you're getting to those positions. Yeah, we're finally kind of 40 to 50 years old. You're just being considered for that. Yeah.
21: They are showing their cards here. It is all about coalescing power, and they're going to do it through any means necessary. This is the party of no kings. This is a very authoritarian move when you're going to say we're going to get rid of an entire court because of one opinion that we didn't like. An entire court, yeah. One opinion we didn't like.
22: Make a crazy law of this 54-year-old retirement. Even that, I wonder if that could be challenged, actually. I mean, because it's so arbitrary and it's directed directly at members. You can't say this is so general. They picked a number to make sure it would clear the entire court.
21: Right.
22: So if the 53-year-old that's about to turn 54 has to retire. I mean, that is again, using politics to personally take out your political partisan vendettas. And what it has done is opened up more states, red states, to say, you know what? We can play this game. And we're not gonna be ridiculous like you are. And we're not going to have a problem. And you're going to lose seats. And so this is what the Democrats started, and this is why there's some renewed hope about the midterms for Republicans.
8: Look, I want you to be on the show today. If you can, give me a call. We have a few lines open still at 1-800-684-3110. In the next segment, we're going to bring on a guest. Billy Hollowell's going to be joining us in studio. You may have heard him last week pop on our show on Thursday. Well, he's in studio today, so it's going to be fun to chat with him, and obviously getting into some pretty heavy material here, fair warning. But then we'll continue on this discussion. Also, again, talk a little bit more news and updates with Rick Grinnell. So he's going to be joining us. But if you want to be on the air, this is a great time to do it. 1-800-684-3110 to get on hold. 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
19: Hello, as I said, some phone lines are open. You can call in at 1-800-684-3110. We had a guest on last week, and I said, you know what? Let's have him on again today. But also, he happened to be in studio. So he said, came into Nashville. I said, let's bring you back on. Billy Hollowell's joining us. You know him. Last week, we discussed his new film and film series, even, that is on CBN. We're going to get into that as well. We probably should restate what that is, because it is a little bit of a departure from the work that we do here each and every day. However, especially in our conversations, it doesn't necessarily not relate, because it feels like we are dealing with a spiritual battle that is beyond anything we may read in the news or see in the news. And you can feel it. I think a lot of people recognize it, but aren't sure what they're even, what they are recognizing. They're just recognizing an unsettling feeling that is coming out of what's happening in the world. And you have really done a deep dive into this.
23: Yeah. The film's investigating the supernatural, angels and demons. And no, you're so right. I think people, you know, you see something, you say that was evil, right? And even atheists will say this, like, that was evil. And it's like, well, what about it was evil? Like, where does that come from? Yeah. What does that mean? And like you guys, I come from, like, my day job is the news world, right? So I'm looking at the news, I'm looking at what's happening. And the more I look at what's happening in scripture, I'm understanding that better. So it's kind of like taking that Ephesians 6 lens to it.
19: Yeah. And this special, and again, it's a film series available on CBN. It's really well done, as you said. Your background in journalism, your background in really doing the work is there. So it's not like you're just taking the word of people and saying, yeah, 100%, this is authentic, this is real. You're letting the viewer decide some of that, but also you're going in there, not as, like, actually we discussed this, not as the person who wanted to be necessarily convinced of all of this early on.
23: Yeah, no, I mean, going into it, I'm a skeptic on every one of these stories. You know, I go in and I'm like, okay, you're telling me you had this encounter with a demon or an angel, or you're telling me that you had this healing. Prove it to me, right? And so we take an investigative journalist approach to these topics. Our first film was on miracles. This one's on angels and demons. And our next one is heaven and hell. And we just felt, and that'll be near-death experiences, but we just felt really strongly that if there's evidence that these things are happening still, we should unpack it, we should uncover it, we should present it and show it. So we have reenactments, and then let people make a decision for themselves. I will tell you this, I have challenged people, and I'll do it again now. If you watch the film, and you can do that at cbn.com/supernatural, and you have another explanation for what is going on in these stories, I want people to come and tell me and ask me.
21: Well, and I think, one, you and I have many discussions for more than a decade now. I remember talking, having you, booking you on this broadcast back, you know, in the 2012 election cycle. We had you on weekly for a very long time talking about political news. But in this, as you say, almost feels like such a shift from the topics that we're used to talking about. But if you were to go back and even think, why would some of the things that are in scripture, especially when it comes to evil forces, dark forces, and the way they manifested, why would they stop? Why, you know, if you go through that even with a critical lens of we as a modern society are so quick to say, you know, that seems like a crazy story. Why would things like that stop? Then you start to look through this investigation. Is that kind of what you feel? Like, oh, when I read what's in scripture and I read these things that were very clearly happening, not some parable or story, there is a lot of parallels with things that we even see in the world now that are unexplainable through any other lens.
23: 100%. You know, it's funny. You look at what happens in scripture. I think a lot of us, we read the Bible as though it's this book of fables, or even though we say we believe it, it's like we're reading it differently than we would the news. And yet, if those things all happened, Like you were saying, why would they have stopped? But the thing for me that was the most convicting in all of this was Ephesians 6, because I've read that a million times as a Christian. I'm 42. I've literally probably a million times, and I've just glazed past it. And if you pause and you stop at Ephesians 6, Paul is saying we live in a world that is comprised of a spiritual battle, right? All of us are consumed with the us versus them. That's the distraction. And that's what culture wants us focused on. That's what cancel culture was. That's, you know, it's Democrats versus Republicans. Don't get me wrong. I love a good political battle. I think we have to have them. Those are good things. But that's not the real battle. It tells us that Paul says the real battle is spiritual and it's pouring over.
22: And we also see in real life, like some of the most horrendous criminal cartels, like MS-13, who embrace Satanism. And it's interesting because you don't think of cartels embracing religion or having any matter, but yet that's a big part of their indoctrination. And what we read in the Bible is that when you start welcoming that into yourself, that is when the demons show up.
23: Yeah.
22: You know, you're encouraging that. And that's when those guys can carry out these heinous acts and atrocities and have, it's like not even, doesn't even affect their mindset. You could see them in prison. They're dead in the eye. And they said, we want to embrace the devil. We want to embrace evil. We're going to put 666 on everyone and are encouraging them to kind of take them over. And so that tracks to what the Bible says as well in the teachings, both in the Old and New Testament.
23: 100%. Like, how can you understand anything that's happening in your life, politics, the issues you just mentioned, if you don't understand scripture, right? So I think a lot of us, even as Christians, we're not looking through that lens of scripture to look at these events of the day. And you're not, like, a lot of times we're like, that doesn't make sense. How did we get to a place in this country where we were allowing children to be, you know, essentially castrated? Like, how are we allowing these things? Well, there's a spiritual element to it. And if you're not seeing that, you're going to be very, very confused about everything. So, you know, being, for me, selfishly, being able to look at things through that lens, it transformed me. And our hope is that people will see that evidence and start to look at everything, not just these issues of angels and demons, but everything through that lens.
8: I see some comments coming in. And of course, I know it is brought up in this, which of course we did have big news last week with the UFOs. Sure. That kind of plays into your special, to your movie.
23: It does. And I want to say this before I get into what I think. Okay. There is a battle about over this, even in the church, even among Christians, about what they think is going on with UFOs and aliens, right? Not, some people believe aliens exist. They believe UFOs exist. Some people don't. But we do deal with this in the film. We felt it was important a year ago when we were working on it. We had no idea it was going to release this was all happening. But, you know, we have Hugh Ross, who's a brilliant astrophysicist. He's in the film. And from his perspective, he believes that, you know, most of the time, 99% of the time, there's a natural explanation for what people are seeing, meaning it's military technology. It's something else, right? Something that we don't know about, but there's an explanation. But that 1%, and some would say it's 10%, but the smaller percentage, this residual, it is something. We are seeing something. So there's no debate. People are seeing something, but what is it that they're seeing? Hugh would say they're seeing a spiritual manifestation, that Ephesians 6, that battle is being visualized and seen by people, meaning that maybe there aren't really aliens. Maybe they're just demons manifesting as aliens or being seen as such. So that would be his position on it. And I think it's an interesting position.
8: Yeah. And look, again, what I like about the work that you do is, though you are laying out the evidence, it isn't definitive, saying this is 100%, this is the story, this is what happened. It's just saying, here are the stories we're hearing. And I'm sure, look, in the follow-up, it's going to be very similar, where you're going to have people. And I think there's going to be a whole wide range of debate on near-death experiences and everything that opens, because that opens a whole nother theological debate that I do not want to have nor prepare to have. And I think what's interesting to you, we only got a minute left, and maybe we'll keep you on for the next segment, is in this just minute, is that you didn't, like we talked about before, you knew opening this door was going to be tough.
23: Yeah.
8: It could be dark, but also wasn't necessarily where you wanted to go. But I'm happy that you're the one doing it, because you're telling it from a non-sensationalist kind of point of view.
23: Yeah, I want facts. I want you to prove it to me. And I think if you can prove it, and I know we have a few seconds here left.
8: No, that's fine.
23: If we can prove that these things are still happening, okay, miracles are still happening, people are having these experiences, it opens up a whole new doorway. It's not new, but I guess a renewed doorway of how we reach people with the gospel. If you want to reach people with the truth and you can prove that these things are happening, it's an apologetics tool.
8: That's great. You can get it. Right now it's available.
23: Yep.
8: CBN.
23: CBN.com/supernatural.
8: Supernatural. And do it. You can stream it. You can order a DVD still if you'd like. There are a lot of different ways. Billy's been a good friend of ours. We're happy to have him on. Stick on for the next segment. We'll let you promote it again one more time. And then we've got a packed second half of the show. Give me a call, 1-800-684-3110, to be on the air right now. 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
8: 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Pop right up. Hope you enjoy it. Phone lines, like I said, are open. We're going to take some calls in the final segment of the show. But right now, look, we've been talking about sort of the breaking news of the day. We started off this conversation talking about the redistricting. Then we're going to move on. We're going to have a little discussion about even an update. We haven't had an update in the Russia-Ukraine situation, but it seems like there could be an update that could signal an end to that conflict. We're going to discuss that in the next few segments. But Billy Hollowell still joining us. He was on the final segment. I wanted to give him just another minute of our time to make sure people see your new documentary, your new film, Investigating the Supernatural. This one is in a series of films from CBN. And really, if you're looking for a deeper dive into what's happening, I think this is an important one for people to see. Because like you said, it's not just about, you want to say almost what feels like a science fiction version of angels and demons. We are talking about the real spiritual warfare that's happening. And again, it's biblically based, but some of these stories are pretty wild.
23: They're wild. I mean, they're incredibly wild. And I think, you know, you've got, here's the other thing. You have doctors, and this really blew my mind, you know, psychiatrists, psychologists, you know, that came into this documentary to share their perspective. You don't often hear from those people, but people whose perspectives were shifted when they started engaging with people who, you know, claimed to be possessed or claimed to be oppressed. And once they started engaging in that, thinking, oh my goodness, my skepticism has been obliterated.
8: Yeah, they're dealing with science, and you usually tie those two together and say, okay, well, if you're a professor, if you're dealing with if you're a doctor, there's a lot of atheism that goes into that at this point, or a lot of at least agnosticism that happens. But look, we even had on astronaut a few weeks ago, Butch Wilmore, who said, you know, it did nothing, going to space, being stuck there for a year, did nothing but reaffirm his faith because of how wild it is to experience it.
6: We even saw from the Artemis mission that one astronaut who was saying, I'm not a religious person, unlike one of the other astronauts. But when a chaplain came in, he broke down in tears, weeping, seeing the name of Jesus after being in the presence of everything they were in the presence of for that mission. And you have to think, even with those are the positives of the spiritual world manifesting and being seen as we
8: well, you can see
6: go
8: it from
6: through
8: a very
6: time.
8: Different perspective.
6: But you also see how dark some of the stories that we've had, even you think of October 7th and all this war and the ways that even some people's mindsets in both American conservatism as well as the left over things like the state of Israel and the Jewish people, and that very, very much spiritual things and theological things that have become such a tense thing. And in many ways, the rhetoric has gotten none other than demonic.
23: Absolutely. I mean, how else do you make sense of the way that Israel is being framed among some people, right? There are certain podcasters and TV hosts who are saying things you could never imagine people, especially on the right, saying, okay,
6: right.
23: And I'm not going to name names, but there's people out there doing this and we all know who they are, you know, and then like dragging a widow through the mud endlessly over and over and over again. A lot of people are saying what is going on here? And I think sometimes like the only explanation you can have is it has to be spiritual, especially on the Israel front. I mean, it's just so bizarre to watch. But that's why if we don't have those lenses on, we're not going to understand the headlines. We're really not, and we're going to miss the mark.
19: Yeah, we've got a packed second half here, but Billy, we've got 1 minute left. I just want you to plug away, because I think this is important. Tell people what they need to do, how they can see it, and of course, there's more coming.
23: Yeah, I love it. So our next film is going to be investigating the supernatural, Heaven and Hell. That'll come out next year. But if you want to watch our Angels and Demons doc, you go to cbn.com/supernatural. Our first one on miracles, you can go to cbn.com/miracles to watch that one as well.
19: Yeah, so check out the whole series and follow Billy on all social platforms. A great follow, and someone, again, who's been a friend of ours for, at this point, decades. It feels like
23: a long time.
19: So, you know, go check out all of what he's doing. We love him. So, again, that is cbn.com/supernatural. Go watch this new film from Billy, Investigating the Supernatural, Angels and Demons. We got, again, a lot more coverage to get through, but I want to hear from you at 1-800-684-3110. In the last segment of the show, we will take your calls and comments. So go ahead and get on hold. 1-800-684-3110. We'll be right back.
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19: Welcome back to Seculo. Rick Grinnell is joining us live. Rick, there's a lot happening in your world, and there's a lot happening, obviously, in the state of California. Maybe we'll get to that as well. But I do want to take things, at least to start, a bit more worldwide. And there is an update here on something that we have not really had an update on in many, it feels like many, many months, if not over a year, really, it's been a topic of interest for our audience. And that is that Russian President Vladimir Putin said that the war between Russia and Ukraine, in quotes, is coming to an end, that the matter is coming to an end. This is, again, a first update we've had in quite some time. I just want to get your read. When you hear something like this coming out from Putin, does this actually carry any weight to signify that maybe that this, what feels like a years-long, you know, it has been years-long war, could be starting to wrap up?
13: Well, I know it's a priority for President Trump to try to figure out how to get peace here. It's been very frustrating. And to hear Mr. Putin say this is a very good thing. I think the Russians have been the ones that have been defining a lot of what's happening. And so what we really need is for Putin to continue down this road of talking about peace. What does it take? How does he see it developing? I think that the years that I've spent at the UN working in a multilateral setting with the Russians, that they are very clear in their mind that they've won this and that now they want to move to another phase. Now, whether or not that is true, I think that's up for debate. But the reality is that having Mr. Putin move to talking about even a ceasefire for a couple of days or a vision that this is coming to an end is a diplomatic breakthrough, and we need to really double down on this right now.
21: Well, as well, when you start to think about the track record of when he would invade portions of Ukraine, whether it was under President Obama and then again under President Biden, when there was no real resistance from the United States other than don't, tough talk, words telling him not to do it, but he didn't care. Now you see that this was something that President Trump said was a priority, But you already saw over the weekend when this three-day ceasefire was announced, President Trump put it out there, the Democrats who cannot help themselves but just be political about war, when anyone should be like, okay, great, a ceasefire so people will not be dying for 3 days, this is a good thing, had to say, well, really, he's just doing Putin's bidding. This is nothing new. He's the puppet. Going back to the old, you know, Russia hoax type language. But in reality, this is Putin saying the war could be coming to an end. He's open to discussing fresh European security arrangements. And he mentioned an individual I want to maybe get into as well, that he prefers a negotiating partner from Germany. When it comes to this, the former chancellor, Gerhard Schroeder. So just kind of what are your takes on this? I know you know a lot about Germany and the politics there, but what does this mean when he's even talking about maybe negotiating with Europe as a part of this, bringing this war to a close?
13: Look, the Russians have always been and

0: That's what they called it, autonomous regions. What that really means is that there are regions within the Ukraine boundaries whereby Ukraine doesn't really control, Russia doesn't really control, we don't really care on paper where these autonomous zones lie, but that they are going to be independent autonomous zones. That was what Chancellor Merkel came up with. I've talked to President Trump about these autonomous zones in the past. And I do think that this is one of those diplomatic tools that we could find a way for both sides to agree to some sort of autonomous zones or autonomous regions. Now, the rest of Europe doesn't like that because that creates this precedent for autonomous zones and regions throughout Europe that the Europeans don't like. But I think what Putin is saying is, we've already had a great deal from Merkel and Obama in the past. How about we go back to the German idea where they, you know, really own the Germans on this process? The Germans are very weak when it comes to this, but maybe that's the solution. If the Germans can bring along the Europeans, the rest of the Europeans, and they have some sort of autonomous zones that they can build out from, like what Minsk and Minsk II did, I think that there's an opening that we should look at.
1: You know, I wanted to ask you, Rick, about Iran, because we had dueling proposals come out from the United States, and a lot of those points were described to us. We were able to go through them with people. We knew those were going to be difficult, some of those points difficult for Iran to accept, and they then sent back their own proposal, which was absurd, and the president, as he said, didn't like it. So, do you think we are very close to going back to the combat level we were at before this short-term ceasefire to see if there could be a deal and this proposal accepted that is not has been totally rejected now?
0: Look, the one thing that I do know is that President Trump is always serious about his diplomatic endeavors. He wants to solve this diplomatically. But unlike any other president, President Trump knows that there are boundaries, and he's willing to make sure that the diplomacy, when it's stuck or comes to an end, is bolstered by what the Pentagon can do, and the Pentagon does not negotiate. So that option is always on the table, and that is very helpful to diplomats because the threat that President Trump has is a credible threat, and other countries, our allies even, or our opponents, they all know this as a credible threat. And so let's wait and see what happens. I know President Trump is willing to do diplomacy, military action. Very quickly, he can change. And mixing that up is exactly what we need to stay credible and to stay nimble. I will say this, though, that the Iranians have always had a credibility problem when it comes to truthfulness and when it comes to sticking to their agreements. And so our side is very clear-eyed that you can't just trust what they say.
2: Rick, I know we're going to be having you on again this week, and we'll talk more about this. But just quickly, President Trump is heading this week to China for a summit that was delayed because of the war in Iran. A quick preview of what you think could be some of the big ticket items that the president seems to want to bring forward as he meets with the leader of China.
0: Well, I think, look, the relationship that President Trump has with President Xi is really unique. It's a tough relationship. It's an honest push from President Trump. He's willing to say, look, this is what I'd like, and I'll play tough if I have to. I love their relationship because we don't see it as just one dimensional. It's always talking about the economy, the farmers, for instance, and President Trump really has a focus of trying to make sure that the trade deals for farming are good for American farmers. I think you're going to see the beginnings of a deal, if not a full deal. President Trump likes to go and push hard. So you'll also see the media probably panic about how hard Trump is pushing. But what we do know is that he mixes it up. And there can be a reward for the Chinese if they're willing to do it President Trump's way, which is something that will benefit the American economy. We do know that the Chinese have manipulated our relationship with every other president before President Trump. They've always gotten great deals. And

0: they haven't been truthful either. So President Trump is going to hold them to account, hopefully come back with the beginning or at least an agreement in principle.
1: Thanks, Rick, for joining us today. We always appreciate it, and we'll have you back on, I believe, tomorrow is what we'll say. And so, you know, it'll be a packed week with Rick Grenell, which we always appreciate all of your guidance and thoughts. We appreciate it. With that, I do want to hear from all of you as well. You know, we've heard from a lot of different guests today. We haven't heard so much of your voice yet. So if you want to call in, this is a great time, really the last time to do it. We have a few lines open for you right now, 1-800-684-3110. If you've been on hold for a while, stay on hold. I will get to you in the next segment. I'm sorry we haven't gotten you to you yet. It's just been a packed show, which we always enjoy, having on some of our friends, having on some of our guests. And if you like that, also let me know in the comments. We can have any of these people on. Or, you know, if you have a suggestion on who you'd like to see, throw in their hat for doing some commentary. I'd love to see that as well. Put it in the chat if you're watching on Rumble or on YouTube or Facebook, whatever it may be. We always have a team monitoring those comments. And I might like to pop in there myself and comment as well. So we'll be right back with more on Seculo, but I'm going to ask you to give me a call at 1-800-684-3110. We are live 12 to 1 p.m. Eastern time each and every day. We'll be right back on Seculo.
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4: Hey, it's Joe Piscopo. 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AM 970 has put together a really special event called Patriots Pasta and Piscopo, featuring yours truly and my dear friend Christopher Macchio, America's tenor. We're going to be live at Carmine's in their private room called the Sinatra Room. Doesn't get more old-school New York than that. I'm telling you, this is going to be a special night of patriotism as we celebrate our great nation, our history, and our future. 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
1: Welcome back to Seculo. We are going to take your calls and comments. Probably the last 2 minutes or so to even get yourself on the air. So call in at 1-800-684-3110. We're going to talk a little more about the redistricting rule. A lot of you have had discussions about that, what it means, what it looks like. And even if you don't care about really the big news of the day, which is the Virginia is going to the Supreme Court to try to stop what Republicans are doing. It's so confusing. It's just another political game that we've decided we're going to play out on both sides. And whether you agree with the idea of this sort of gerrymandering, redistricting or not, like I said last week, unfortunately, or fortunately, however you may see it, this is the way politics is going right now. And as we have learned in the past, Jordan, you can address this. If you don't play with the rules that you're given right now, and you take sort of this higher ground, it always ends in disaster, yes. Especially for Republicans.
6: We see, again, this idea of replacing entire courts, replacing the entire judicial system. We want, top to bottom, a redo of Article 1 of the U.S. Constitution, Article 2, Article 3. And this whole idea that we are going to disband the federal court systems because you don't like their policy. The way they interpret the Constitution. They were selected by a president who was elected by the American people and then confirmed by U.S. senators who were elected by the American people. And so you know good and well what their policy views were. It doesn't mean you can always predict how the outcome. But it's any time they are losing, they don't want to just try and win the argument. They have to take down the system. It's the system's fault. It's the Constitution's fault. It's the white men behind the Constitution who set up the Supreme Court. And really, it was Congress who set up the other courts. You know, it was the Supreme Court's here. Congress can set up ancillary courts, and that's how we got the district and the Court of Appeals system in the United States. But this idea of just, first it was court packing, now it's just dismantling and rewriting it. While we still have secret courts operating that spy on Americans, and they have no problem with that one. Yeah.
1: Let's go ahead and take a call. Let's go to Johnny, who is calling from Tennessee. Johnny's got some comments here. Go ahead.
5: Good morning. Good afternoon. I have a couple of quick comments on the redistricting in Tennessee. The one district represented by Cohen is a majority black district, but yet he's a white man. And on the Virginia thing, if they retire everybody, they'll be retiring the first and only black woman chief justice on the Virginia Supreme Court.
7: Not only that, Johnny, she is the first African-American female to even serve on the Supreme Court of the Commonwealth of Virginia. Yes, because in reality, I don't even know that the politicians believe their lines when they say it's racist. They know that it is what will get the social media people, the blue sky crowd, all abuzz and putting out reels about how this is the end of America. But at the end of the day, they know it's all a political game. And you may hate it. I don't love the way that this districting works. I don't like even the fact that I was actually kind of happy Tennessee had stayed out of it at this point. But then the Supreme Court decision, you can't blame them when they're actually trying to follow the decision from the Supreme Court, because that district is a legacy district. But at the end of the day, I'm tired of it being called all racism whenever it comes to this. We've seen that the demographic shifts in voting are not favoring Democrats as it is, but they're still relying on these old sayings and these old labels of it being racism from the past. That's not what we're looking at here. What we are looking at is that they have been playing this game in the Northeast, in the Midwest for so long, and then they start to get a taste of their own medicine and they have to resort back to language from the 50s and 60s,
8: there was
7: a real time when that was a concern.
8: Sure.
7: That is not what the concern is today in 2026. It is not what is coming out of the Supreme Court of the United States. It is not what the Virginia Supreme Court was dealing with. It is just ridiculous. And as Jordan was saying, you may hate it. I don't love the redistricting game, but this is where we are.
8: Yeah.
7: So everyone should just call it what it is. It's a political game. That's the way it is. Unless every state puts in an independent commission, it's going to continue to be this way.
6: I mean, if you live in a state, a red state, that can add more Republican seats, the Democrats open this door for you.
7: Right.
6: Thank them and take advantage of it. I mean, it's legal. And the pushback, even if they sue you, minimal. You're going to win.
1: Yeah, I mean, I think that's why I said is the unfortunate reality is when politics gets put into this and the rules get changed or things happen and you don't go and play by the rules, you have to kind of adjust. You either have to decide whether
6: the NIL.
1: Yeah, you have to decide whether, yeah, exactly. Do you prefer the way it was, or do you have to understand that you may prefer how it was, but you now have to play by the rules that are now presented in front of you? And when politics is treated like a game, that's what happens. And unfortunately, that is the world we live in. As Will said, you know, they will try to pretend there's some sort of moral high ground in these states. And look, I've lived in a lot of these states, lived in Virginia, lived in Tennessee, lived in throughout the Florida, Georgia, pretty much everywhere it's redistricting I've somehow ended up living in. And I will tell you that even in some of the more bluer areas, especially in those areas of the South, in strange ways, the more blue areas is where I've actually seen some of the most egregious racism up front,
7: where
1: you cannot believe the words that are coming out of people's mouths. In the, you know, that time would have been the 2010s or the early 2000s, where a lot of these areas, they may pretend to have this moral high ground. And trust me, that is the people who are voting more blue in these areas.
7: Right. So, and once again,
1: don't want to paint with a broad brush.
7: You look at what these states that tried to have this moral high ground of, we have a independent voting commission, like California, like Virginia. And what did they do? Honestly, Virginia's map was pretty accurate.
1: Yeah,
7: pretty, of it being a 6-5 split Democrat Republican in their congressional delegation,
1: one of the last
7: purple state,
1: true purple states.
7: Okay, fine. Yeah, that was probably the appropriate representation of the state. What did they do? They said, oh, we're going to actually throw out our moral high ground in the name of fairness? No, worry about your own house. Keep it in order, Virginia. And what did they do? No, this is the same attorney general who is appealing this, who was saying, and all of this came out, and he still won his election, that he wanted gun violence to happen to his political opponent's children in front of him. And when was pushed back, said, you don't mean this. Stop saying this is inappropriate. No, I really want this to happen. So maybe they'll change their policy positions. These are not serious people, but now they are in positions of power. And so when you look at this and they try to throw out their own rules to try and gain an advantage, his own words are he does not care what it takes to get his ideology and his positions across the finish line, whether it be getting rid of their state Supreme Court, whether it be violence against his political opponents. That's what we're living with. So yeah, if that's what they're going to start doing, I think you have to protect our Constitution and other states. Play the same game.
1: All right. Well, that's pretty much going to do it for the show, Will. Thank you for doing that.
7: You're welcome.
1: It was a packed hour, everybody. If you want to share this show, I would encourage you to do so, because you could see how far we were able to cast our net today. I mean, we were talking about everything from the war in Russia and Ukraine to the war in the spiritual realm, back to the redistricting battles happening throughout the country. And we cover a lot of ground here in an hour, which is why our show is even a little bit different than a lot of what you see throughout the country, whether it's on mainstream news or even podcasts. We're going to give you everything you need, hopefully, in that hour of time. 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
14: 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Breaking news, WABC.
15: And tonight on Katz and Cosby, boy, John, there's a lot of news, especially tied to Iran. President Trump a little bit ago saying that the ceasefire is on massive life support. He says the offer the Iranians gave him to end the conflict, totally unacceptable. And I love this line, John. He said that Trump, he said he is doing a service to the world by handling Iran.
16: He is doing a service to the world because you have terrorists in charge of Iran. The Iranian people, the Persian people are very nice people. They're great people. And it's a bunch of terrorists that are in charge of Iran that everybody's worried about. You can trust the normal Persian people, but you can't trust the people that are in charge of Iran. And I described it. I was on Fox Business this morning. I was on Sid's show this morning.
15: Can I say one thing? You've been everywhere today. You've been all over the place.
16: I said there's two Irans, and I described it to the Planet of the Apes. It's the chimpanzees that want peace, and there's the gorillas that want war. And the chimpanzees, I believe, my personal belief, want to cooperate along with China, open up the Strait of Hormuz, and resume business as usual.
15: You know the problem is, John?
16: The gorillas, they want war.
15: And that's what Trump was saying. Trump was saying that essentially that the fight, the IRGC, the IE guerrillas, that they are the ones who seem dug in. They don't seem flexible. They had to know. When you come back to the president of the United States with an offer that's half blank, what do you expect?
16: Listen, I'm just a reporter like you are, and we try to report what we believe is the truth. And that's what WABC does. We report what we believe is the truth.
15: And we are common sense. Judge Richard Weinberg, my goodness. I mean, they had to know that this is not acceptable. So to me, you even heard today, President Trump was asked by reporters in the Oval Office, so what does this mean? And he said, well, you know, we probably will have to do some military action.
17: Well, it's very troubling because as long as this regime stays in the hands and control of the Revolutionary Guard, we're not going to have peace. We're not going to have peace. Because they are dedicated to destruction of Western civilization.
16: Well, let's go. I understand the coach. We have Senator Tuberville.
15: Yep.
16: And probably the future governor of Alabama. Well, Rita, you want to bring him in?
15: Absolutely. The great coach, of course. Senator, we're so thrilled to have you here, of course, Republican of Alabama and, again, probably the next governor. What do you think of the way President Trump has handled this with Iran, and where do you see it heading? I love John's analogy of the Planet of the Apes. It's a great one.
18: Yeah. Hey, I'm on with all of you on this. This is President Trump has handled this well. He's the first president that had the nerve and the guts to do what should have been done years and years ago. The whole thing is very clear. President Trump has made this very clear. Three things: turn over your nuclear materials, shut down your nuclear infrastructure, and stop supporting terrorism. Now, if they don't do all three of those, if I was him, I'd put up me a big dartboard And I've circled 25 of their top targets over there. And tomorrow, if they hadn't agreed to these three, I'd throw a dart, I'd hit one of them, and then I'd destroy the whole thing. And I'd do all 20 to 25 of them, and I'd get it over with. President Trump has given them every chance in the world. But my God, folks, these people are killing Americans and our allies all over the world. It's time to stop this nonsense and make this world a safer place.
15: I agree. You know, Senator, what do you make of it? Seems like, though, the Democrats at every turn are trying to undermine this president. I mean, even Senator Mark Kelly of Arizona, Pete Hegseth, says he should be investigated right now for talking about, well, there may be depletions on Tomahawks or maybe things that were shared in a classified briefing. It seems like the Democrats don't want success for President Trump. Don't, I guess that means doesn't want success for America.
18: Yeah, you're exactly right. And Pete, Secretary of War, Texas, is exactly right. We go into these classified hearings, and these Democrats come out, and, you know, when you go in there, they take your phones, your watches, your hearing aids, if you have them. They don't want anything out of that room. And I don't blame them for not telling us anything, but, you know, they're nice enough to bring us in and give us an update. Now, we should know some of this stuff, because we really don't know what's going on other than again, what they're feeding us. But they're telling us things that they shouldn't say. But you have Mark Kelly and you have Richard Blumenthal, this senator that says he's a war vet, that he never went to war in Vietnam. These people come out and they tell things that they should never tell about supplies and weapons and things like that. They should go to jail for this. This is absolutely ridiculous. The Democrats hate Donald Trump. They hate this country. All they want is power. And anytime that they break the law like this, we need to make an example of them and put their ass in jail. It is ridiculous. It's what is going on. These people, our people are fighting for their lives over there. The good Iranian people are fighting for their lives. And here you've got these power hungry idiots that are trying to make a name for themselves, giving away classified information. It is wrong, and we need to make an example out of it.
16: If they break the law, I agree with you 110%. I mean, when it was the other way around, I mean, they sent Roger Stone to death, jail. They sent
15: Steve Bannon.
16: Steve Bannon.
15: Peter Navarro. They stopped him at the airport.
16: I mean, it's, you know, equal justice for all. If a Republican or an independent or a Democrat does something wrong, contrary to the American people, then they deserve to go to jail.
18: It makes me sick at my stomach. I'm a football coach, and I've been up here 6 years, and all you have on the Democratic side is the Elizabeth Warrens and the Bernie Sanders and the Mark Kellys and the Hakeem Jeffries and the Chuck Schumers, never done a damn thing in their life. And all they want to do is get their name out there to create a scenario that they have control of something. They have control of nothing. They are senators, or they're congressmen. And all we should be doing is helping and supporting the people that actually run our country, which are the secretaries and the president of the United States. But all they want to do is tear it down and control it themselves. And they want to turn us into a Mandami a scenario, which is socialism and communism. It is absolutely embarrassing to me to see these people do what they're doing.
15: And Senator Tommy Tuberville, we also have Judge Weinberg with us.
17: Senator, good to talk to you again, sir. And to use the word that you just used, embarrassment, one of your colleagues, Senator Booker of New Jersey, Democrat of New Jersey, he says that the President of the United States, Donald Trump, is an embarrassment before the world. We're at war. We're about to go into complex negotiations with China, and he's undercutting the foreign policy and the national security of this country. Have these people no shame?
18: Yeah, you're exactly right. And here you have people up there that supposed to have some credibility, and all they're doing is killing all their credibility. They're killing their credibility and also ours. Whenever our president goes out of the country, he needs 100% support, because he's supporting our men and women In the military. He's supporting all of our businesses overseas. He represents the United States of America. And these clowns act like they have some kind of control or some kind of say-so. They have zero say-so. they have zero, but they're trying to create a scenario where they have some kind of credibility, but they have none. And they're hurting themselves more and more every day. And again, I hate to say it, there's not a Democratic Party anymore. There's not a Democratic Party. It is a Socialist Communist Party, and they all are followers. There's no leaders other than a few people. Obama's made a fool out of himself by running his mouth about all this stuff, and it just makes no sense that anybody would support any of this nonsense. Let's forget about Republicans. Let's forget about Democrats, and let's talk about America for once and support Donald Trump, who loves this country and wants to make this country better by getting along with everybody. But sometimes you have to take a step like he did against Venezuela and against Cuba and against Iran to make everybody better. But for some reason, these people cannot accept that.
16: What I think they're trying to do, Senator, is delay. And I believe that the Democratic Party, some of the people in the Democratic Party are trying to convince China and convince the guerrillas of Iran that delay, maybe they have a shot at getting the Democratic Party in November.
18: Yeah, you're exactly right. And President Trump is getting ready to leave the next day or so to go to China. These people just need to shut their mouth. Let him do the negotiations. He's got a lot more skills than all of them up here combined in terms of getting a deal done, because we have to make sure China understands we are powerful. We are somebody that could be a huge threat to them, but they need to work with us. If China would work with us, we could solve a lot of the problems around the world. But again, this group over here, all they want to do is divide us from China. They want to divide us, don't want any kind of work between us and China. They think that we need to be China instead of China needs to work with us. And it's just unfortunate that we're in that kind of situation.
16: Coach Tuberville, thank you for your wisdom. Thank you for your common sense. We have to go. We got an Irish guy on the other phone, and he's waiting to go on. We got Bill O'Reilly on. But thank you for coming on today.
18: Bill, and I said hello.
16: I will tell Bill to say hello. And Rita, would you bring in?
17: Thank you, Senator.
15: Thank you, Senator. Thank you, Senator. Absolutely. And let's go to the great guy. Bill, there is so much to talk about, and I know the senator, you probably heard, he sends his regards, first of all, and also big talk about President Trump going to China, and you've got some good sort of inside skinny on that.
19: Yeah, I talked to the president yesterday, Rita. Very complicated. I'm supposedly going to talk to the Chinese tomorrow at noon. And how I get dragged into this, I don't know. But I'm in the middle of it. And, you know, my rule with the Chinese is no matter what we talk about, even if it's off the record, I have to debrief President Trump. And that's why I talked to the president yesterday. You know, I sent him an email. I said, look, I don't want to get involved with this. You got your own guys, but they want to talk to me. Because as you may remember, I was in Beijing a year ago at the invitation of the Chinese government because they wanted to know as much as they could about Donald Trump. And I've known the man 35 years. And that was a very interesting exposition, that's for sure. So I don't know what Chinese are going to say tomorrow, but I do know that 2 days, you know, he's going to be there, the president, for 2 days. It's not enough to really get a lot done. I think they're going to set the table for a bigger meeting. But China could end this, I don't know what adjective I want to use here, the conflict between the USA, Israel, and Iran tomorrow. Because Iran is totally dependent on China to sell its petroleum products. And if China didn't buy from Taiwan, and they don't have to, they could buy from us. Boy, oh boy, that Iranian economy collapsed real fast. But China's just not going to do that because they're our rival. They're going to want something fairly big, and that would be Taiwan. So China still wants domination over that island nation. And I assume there'll be some kind of trade about, look, we'll help you with Iran, but you got to back off Taiwan. Now, President Trump can't do that because that would be perceived as a Chinese victory all over the world.
15: Yep.
19: So he's really walking into a very difficult situation in Beijing.
15: So that, you know, Bill, first of all, that obviously would be enormous, like you just said. So how does he navigate this? Because obviously, like you just said, he can't do that. How does this go? The other thing I found interesting, he's bringing all these business guys over, like Elon Musk is going and a couple others are going, Tim Cook. So where is this? Is there something else that Beijing feels like it got something out of helping with Iran?
16: Let's make a deal.
19: I don't know if it's enough, Rita, but certainly they want trade agreements with the big U.S. companies. There's another problem, though, and that's AI. And that China's been stealing AI technology, not only from the USA, but from everybody. And they don't care whether you like it or not. And I know me, I got a solution for almost everything. Boy, this is a tough one. But the reason that these moguls are going over there is to talk to the Chinese counterparts about specific deals that would help China and the USA. But China needs America's help to develop certain products to get them to the marketplace. So that's why these guys are going.
16: Understood. Bill, I don't know if you heard what I talked to Tuberville about coach.
19: I heard it.
16: There's two Irans. Does China, in your opinion, does China have control over both of them or at least one of them?
19: Well, I mean, China has control over the mullahs. And the mullahs have control over the general population as it stands today. I mean, that can change. And believe me, Israel in particular is working very hard to make a change. But the mullahs are still calling shots. They executed a guy today. This guy, you know, who they said was a spy for the CIA and Mossad, and they just hung him. And they've been doing that routinely for the last few weeks, and so the population's terrorized. And it's very difficult for anybody to go in there to Iran and try to divide the people who want freedom. And I would agree with you, John, and most Persians do. But to get them to do anything with 200,000 guns pointed at their head. 200,000 is what the army consists of in Iran. It's a lot of people. Now, will the whole army support the mullahs? I don't know. I don't know how many generals have been bought off. Like in Venezuela, we bought all the generals off. I'm sure they're trying to do that in Iran, but I don't know how successful they're going to be. I do know that 2 days, boy, that's a lot of stuff going on over there in Beijing. Plus, they have to have their, they have to have their little banquets and their sushi and, I don't know, Chinese sushi, I think that's just Japan.
15: I think it's, it's egg rolls. Egg rolls and dim sum.
19: They go a little higher. When I ate over there, they treated me to dinner. It was amazing. The food was amazing.
15: Hey, Bill, let me ask you, because you did go over there. When you went over there, did you feel, A, you were being obviously monitored everywhere? And then my question is...
16: And he has to take a clear phone with him.
15: Yes.
16: Otherwise, his phone is going to be debriefed.
15: Right. That's my question. What kind of security measures for Trump going over there? My goodness.
19: Good security for the president. But for a guy like me, I had to bring a burner phone. We assumed that there were rooms were bugged and that we knew that the drivers that were taking us around were all security people. But you just assume that. and it didn't really impede on my reporting at all. I had a couple of people, I'm not going to mention their names, but high-profile journalists who were on this trip, you know, calling me and saying, you know, should I be afraid? And one guy said, well, they're going to take pictures of me naked in the shower. I said, number one, no one on earth would do that. And number two, you don't have to worry about that. They don't have that blatant about it, but there will be a microphone in your room.
16: And don't allow any very pretty Chinese girls to come to your room to...
15: Like Fang Fang.
19: You had to be out of your mind. And the security in Beijing, in particular Shanghai as well, is unbelievable. I mean, you just can't get out of line there because you can detain, Chinese can detain without any charges. They just round you up and throw you wherever they want to throw you. So it's not like New York where you have to commit 18 crimes before they even look at keeping you in confined. You know, you do, even if they don't like you, I mean, you don't do anything, they'll take you off the street. So I'm not worried about security over there. I'm not really worried about anything because I agree with Senator Tuberville that Trump is a very good negotiator. And yesterday he was in good spirits. He wasn't tentative. So I'm sure they have a strategy, but this Taiwan-Iran thing, this is vexing to say the least.
15: You know, you brought up real quick, Bill, before we let you go, I got to get your take about New York justice because you brought up New York justice. This case of this guy who pushed a teacher, a retired teacher, down the stairs in the subway, and he had just gotten out of a mental facility, a psych ward.
19: An hour before, and he had four prior violence. And, you know, crime is coming down in New York and all across the country. Not exactly sure why. I'm trying to find out what the socioeconomic data is about why crime is coming down. This is a judge thing in the Bronx. This judge, Marva Brown, is one of the most irresponsible jurors I've ever seen. She's let everybody out. It doesn't matter how violent you are. Just does not matter. And, you know, she puts everybody's life in danger when she does that. And this is not the first time for her. And then you'd have to go through removal, but who's going to do that in New York State? Who's going to, you know, get a petition to remove her? No one. So she's protected, and she's the one that let this guy out. And now the retired teacher is dead because she let him out and she didn't have to.
16: Now, what it comes down to, and we have talked about it before, there used to be 28,000 people in a Bellevue-type institution. We're down to 5,000 or 6,000 or 7,000. The rest of them were put on the streets of New York, in the subways of New York, et cetera, et cetera, et cetera. And the same thing with our jails. There used to be 28,000 in Rikers Island. We're down to 5, 6, 7. And if we close Rikers Island and put the rest of them in local facilities in the 5 boroughs or 4 boroughs, then there's only going to be 5,000. So, and the rest of them are in the streets in New York. Enough is enough, Bill. And it's got to be handled, and people have to know the truth.
19: The only way to handle it is for the families of the victims to sue the city and the state, or the borough of the Bronx. Because, look, when you have a judge and the judge lets a guy out an hour after the guy comes in to be arraigned, and the judge knows that this man has committed 4 violent offenses, yeah, and he was out.
16: Then maybe the judge should be responsible for doing something stupid like that.
19: Right.
16: So like I call upon the governor, or I call upon the future governor, whoever, to do something about it.
19: Well, Hochul's not going to do anything about it.
16: Well, it's up to her. But somebody has to do something about it if you have judges that are that stupid.
19: Well, the only way to do it is to litigate it, because the system.
16: No, I think the governor, either the Governor Hochul or Blakeman, if he becomes governor, somebody has to stand up and say enough is enough.
17: Another way, gentlemen.
16: No, you're not on.
15: Oh, go ahead. You're on now. Go ahead.
17: Another way of dealing with it is that the administrative judge for the criminal court can reassign this person out of criminal court and put him in.
16: Well, somebody has to have the courage. And who is the administrative judge? Don't be afraid to say the name.
19: The whole system's based on the whole.
16: You know, everybody's afraid to say the name.
17: No, I'm trying to think of the name, John. I'm not afraid. You know me. I'm not afraid. I'm just trying to think of the name.
16: All right.
17: But the supervising judge for the whole criminal court for the city should make sure that this person is out.
15: I mean, it's unbelievable.
17: No longer sitting in the criminal part. That's all.
15: Yeah.
17: I'm sitting in the civil part.
19: That person's name and tomorrow on Cats and Cosby, you ought to call him up and say, hey, what are you doing?
16: Absolutely.
15: I agree.
19: You'll embarrass these
16: people. Or maybe we should take all these judges that are doing these stupid things and take a full page ad in the New York Post. Did you see what I did on Sunday?
15: I did. Actually, I loved it.
16: A full page ad on Mother's Day. To call upon the leadership of the Democratic and Republican Party to save our kids nationally.
15: And he had names and pictures, which I loved. So, and Bill, I agree. And I think back, Bill, in Fox days, too, where you used to call out the judges, and it was so effective and Bill so
16: O'Reilly,
15: powerful.
16: Bill O'Reilly has courage.
15: He does.
16: Not everybody has it.
15: I love it. Bill, thank you very much. It's always great to have you here, my friend. Thank you very much. And keep us posted on China, and we're going to call out the judge.
19: Okay, I'm glad. And I'm not going to commit any crimes in the Bronx.
15: Thank you.
19: I'll never see the light of day again if I come in front of Judge Marva Brown, that's for sure.
15: Yeah, you'll be the only person she'll ever sentence.
17: That's right. You're the only one who goes to jail before her.
15: Bill, thank you very much.
19: Okay, thank you, guys.
15: Thank you. Good luck with your call tomorrow. Wow, that's going to be a biggie. Thanks so much. And everybody, we're going to take a quick break, and then we have John Solomon. And also, we're going to have Newt Gingrich is going to join us in studio. We got an awesome Cats and Cosby.
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13: 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AM 970, The Answer.
15: And we are back here on Cats and Cosby. We're going to have John Solomon in just a moment with some breaking news. But boy, this is interesting, this meeting with China, you guys, and President Trump. And boy, as Bill was just saying, the stakes couldn't be higher, Judge Weinberg, when you sit and think about it.
17: Listen, China's not our friend. They want to take over the world. They have a domination concept. They've been stealing our technology. They've been putting people here in our country who get educated here, and then they go come back to China and aid the Communist Party. They've been stealing the AI. They're certainly responsible for the COVID crisis. This is a very serious business. And the idea of trading anything with Taiwan is absolutely reprehensible. If we do that, we've lost everything. China has no right to take over Taiwan. It's an independent country, and we've always been committed to their survival.
16: First of all, I think you give Trump is a smart guy. He's done the art of the deal. I think before we say anything either or, you let the meeting happen and see what happens.
17: That's absolutely right. But the fact of the matter is we have to be very, very careful about giving stuff to China.
16: I think Trump is a little bit smarter than that.
15: Yeah, Trump's aware of that. Let's see. It's going to be interesting. Look, China also wants, you know, they're desperate too right now. When you look at it, China wants the oil from Iran. So he's got some. He's got a lot of leverage going there too.
16: I think what China wants, in my opinion, is they want to make a deal, and they want to make a deal that's good for them and not piss us off too much.
15: Yeah, I agree. I agree. And now, you guys, we got some more breaking news.
0: Breaking news, WABC.
15: And joining us now is John Solomon, the founder of Just the News. John, what do you got today? You always have good stuff. We missed you for a few days, John.
21: It is good to be with you. Yes, lots of news. Again, just a few minutes ago, the state of Virginia asked the United States Supreme Court in sort of a last-ditch effort to restore the new voting map that Virginia voters narrowly approved that was ruled unconstitutional by the Virginia Supreme Court. Highly unlikely that this will succeed. One other thing to note, over the weekend, the state of Virginia was lampooned because its petition to the federal courts was riddled with typos. They couldn't even get the proper spelling of the word senator. Not making that up. They really did misspell those
15: didn't
21: words.
15: Didn't they spell the state wrong, too,
21: they
15: at the same
21: as well.
15: Time?
21: They misspelled the name of Virginia, too, yes. Nothing like not knowing your hometown. But anyways, that is one of the many stories that we're looking at today. President Trump put his muscle behind an idea of temporarily suspending the federal gasoline tax to give relief to American voters until the Iran conflict resolves itself. That's another one we're watching closely, but perhaps the one that everybody's talking about. Number one, most read story on Just the News today. Two Senate committees released evidence today that the Justice Department knew, the IRS knew, the FBI knew that Hunter Biden may have violated the Mann Act. That prevents, it's the M-A-N-N Act. It prevents people from engaging in human trafficking or prostitution where you move women between state lines or between country lines. The FBI and the Justice Department had this evidence all the way back in October 2020 when it was still in the statute of limitations to charge Hunter Biden, but it went nowhere and they kept it from everybody, including Congress, until just this week when Senate Judiciary Committee Chairman Chuck Grassley and Senate Permanent Subcommittee on Investigations Chairman Ron Johnson released the information as soon as they got it. More examples of how much favoritism Hunter Biden was given when he was the vice president and the president's son. They just simply looked the other way every time they found a crime, whether it was a tax crime, a gun crime, or a prostitution crime.
15: You know, John, what is this about? Also, this ISIS-K terrorist, the mastermind tied to Abbey Gate, the jury deadlocked. Is that right?
21: On the charge of whether he, yeah. So the jury convicted him of providing material support to ISIS, but they deadlocked on the issue of whether he really was involved in the attack on Abbey Gate that day, whether he did something specific to help that plot. Some of the evidence that could have proven that, the White House says they kept secret because of classified and intelligence reasons. They didn't want to give up sources and methods, but they remain confident he was a guy. Now, he's going away to prison for a long time on a material support of terrorism. He was clearly supporting ISIS, no doubt about that. So he's going to prison a long time. But perhaps the most smoking gun evidence the White House may have kept out of the trial to protect sources and methods.
16: Now, the breaking news that I see, and I want to ask you about it, Trump nominates Cameron Hamilton to head FEMA?
21: Yes. So this is a gentleman who was removed last year as the acting head of FEMA. Well, you know what Donald Trump likes to do. He doubles down. So he's re-nominated him to run the agency in a regular capacity. In the past capacity, he was an acting director of FEMA. So that just happened a little bit ago as well. We'll see how Congress reacts to that. But that is a classic Donald Trump move.
16: And any other breaking news that you have?
15: You know, John, you had some interesting stuff about California. helping with care with some of these groups. Explain this, like Gavin Newsom. Tell us about that.
21: Well, California has got all sorts of unusual relationships with nonprofits, including nonprofits that have ties to terrorism, nonprofits that have ties to radical ideology, to things that the Trump administration has outlawed by executive order. And time and again, no matter how often you point it out, they just keep doing it. They double down and say, well, we'll just give more money. We don't care. And I think that is a legacy of the Gavin Newsom era in California. But that story was over the week and got a lot of attention. Yeah, just more examples of Democrats not caring where your tax dollars, your and my tax dollars, go. They don't care. As long as they get the outcome they want for their liberal agenda, they'll fund just about anybody.
16: Anything else you want to tell everybody?
21: One thing we're keeping a close eye on, the trial of the alleged January 6th pipe bomber. Ko Allen was in court today. He pleaded not guilty to attempting to This is the White House Correspondents' Dinner Shooter. My bad. He was in court today, and he pled not guilty. That's a perfunctory move, but I think there's a lot of focus on this case. One, how much do we know that we haven't told the American public? Two, were there security flaws that day that made Ko Allen's approach to the room more easy than it should have been? A lot of information flowing out. But I think we're going to be keeping a very close eye in this case. We expect some new evidence to be introduced in the court case again next week.
16: Well, John Solomon, thank you for everything you you bring to the American people, and God bless you and God bless America.
15: Thank you, John.
17: Thank you, sir. Thank you, John.
21: Appreciate you so
16: and
21: much.
16: We got a special guest in the
15: studio.
16: Yeah,
15: we do. Thank you, John.
16: We have the speaker, Newt Gingrich. To me, he's always the speaker.
15: He is. He's the best. And, we love him.
16: We'll be and he'll be with us to the end of the show, I believe. And but we have to do some housekeeping first. And you have the top news of the day, sponsored by Goya Foods.
15: It's the best.
2: It's the top news of the day. Here's Rita Cosby.
15: And here are some of the big Goya headlines, guys. President Trump is blasting Iran's response to a U.S. peace proposal, calling it a piece of garbage. Speaking in the Oval Office this morning, President Trump also said that the ceasefire with Iran is on life support. Tehran, for its part, insists its response was generous and also responsible. And this is interesting. We'll definitely talk with Newt about this, that drivers could see a little bit of relief at the gas pump, as President Trump says he's looking at suspending the federal gas tax. That's what he told reporters at the White House today, adding that as soon as the war is over with Iran, he believes that oil prices will drop like a rock. And everybody, stick with us, the great Newt Gingrich, who we absolutely love. The speaker, once a speaker, always the speaker, the best speaker, coming up right after the break.
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15: And guys, just in, boy, you can't make this up. In Arcadia, California, Mayor Eileen Wang admits to acting as a foreign agent for China in a plea deal. An American mayor, John, I mean,

0: Infiltration of our system.
1: Right. Yeah, I mean, he would approve totally of what they're doing. And we just have to become much more serious about protecting this country, whether it's from an Iranian nuclear weapon or from its Chinese efforts to influence us or to develop strategies where they dominate, say, rare earths, including those that go into computing. And I think we're going to have to take much more seriously an assessment of what it's going to take for America to remain free and to survive.
2: What do you expect with this meeting? Of course, this is a high-stakes meeting with President Xi, going over to China. What do you expect is going to come out of that, Newt?
1: Well, it could lead to some historic changes. They could decide to help us with Iran. They could decide to help us on some trade issues, or it could just be a nice visit. And I don't think we're going to know until it's done which it is that's going to happen. Because I think Xi himself, you know, they just sentenced two of their defense ministers to a death penalty. I mean, there's a lot of turmoil going on, and I think Xi is much like Putin. I think Xi's in a much more endangered situation.
3: There's a report right now that just came in a few minutes ago that supposedly Putin is in China. And I don't know if he's going to wait for Trump to get there or whatever. Have you heard anything?
1: I've not heard anything.
2: That would be fascinating.
1: That would be wild, John. Wouldn't it?
2: Yeah, boy. I mean, can you imagine? Wouldn't you love to be a fly on the wall on that one, Newt Gingrich? Yeah. My goodness.
1: That'd be wild. And you know, you don't know to what extent Putin and Xi are plotting together on how to deal with the Americans.
3: I'm sure they are.
1: Yeah.
3: I'm sure they are. But there's a lot. This is a five-dimensional chess game.
1: Yep.
3: Not a three-dimensional, you know?
1: I mean, I think we have to, I wrote a piece recently suggesting that the contest is between what Thomas Jefferson called the Empire of Liberty, which is the American commitment to freedom, and a coalition of tyrannies, which includes North Korea, Iran, China, and Russia. And you have to see them as being teams. I mean, their team is clearly against us, and they want to prop each other up if they can.
2: Yeah, well, that's the issue, too. And remember, too, one of the Chinese ships was found, remember, early on in the blockade, and it had nefarious weaponry that was headed.
1: That's right.
2: And there's reports that China's been saying, oh, just ignore those sanctions against Iran that they're putting the word out.
1: They're very strongly saying no Chinese company can accept a unilateral boycott or a unilateral blockade. And now the problem they have is if the U.S. Navy's there doing it, I don't think the Chinese have the reach to contest it.
2: What do you think is going to happen, Newt Gingrich, with the with Iran now? The language today that we heard from President Trump, you could tell he's very disappointed with what Iran came back with. They said it's totally unacceptable. He seems to be signaling that some military action of some sort is going to be necessary. He said, I will be doing a service to the world. I give him so much credit for the courage of going in, as you know better than anybody, Mr. Speaker. I mean, how many presidents have talked about it, but never had the courage to do it? So I give him a lot of courage for doing what he's doing. What do you think needs to happen next? And what do you see, especially, do you think he's going to wait and see what happens in China first? Is there a timing in your mind?
1: Yeah, I don't think he can do anything until he comes back from Beijing. I think that they'll be, frankly, too chaotic. And then he's got to make a decision. I think what he has done is he's tried to prove to the world, look, I keep trying to negotiate with these guys, and they're not going to negotiate. And then I think he's got to demand that the Department of War and the CIA develop a strategy to break the government and to replace the regime.
2: Judge Weinberg.
0: It seems to me you're absolutely right, Mr. Speaker. There has to be regime change, because otherwise they're just buying time and they're waiting for a change of administrations to go back to the bad old days of Obama and Kerry.
3: Now, one more question, too. Is Israel and Trump on two different wavelengths temporarily on this whole China-Iran deal? Just your opinion.
1: I think they may be a little bit on different wavelengths. I think Netanyahu would be more aggressive.

0: But I think, we're in a different place than Israel.
1: We have an election in 6 months.
0: Not just that, but we are a global power. We have considerations in, 120 or 150 countries. And I think that's just a reality.
1: And right now, let's get one more opinion note. And we're going to bring in KT McFarland, who has her ear on the close to the ground.
0: Yeah, very
1: and,
0: bright.
1: Rita, why don't you bring in KT?
2: Absolutely. So let's go to former Deputy National Security Advisor, our friend KT McFarland. And KT, you may hear we have a great guest in studio, former Speaker of the House, Newt Gingrich here.
1: Not former. He's always a Speaker.
2: Once a Speaker, always the Speaker. By the way, I didn't say Speaker. I said the Speaker. That's how much credit I gave my friend here, Newt. So, KT.
3: See, I would call him not just a Speaker, but the Thinker.
2: Oh, wow.
3: With all the brains, yeah.
2: Newt, could I be your agent? This is really good.
0: It's working out pretty well so far.
2: KT, what do you think is going to happen with, especially with the big visit with China and also Trump's words today? You could tell he is not happy with Iran.
3: Yeah, and what's going to happen is that the Chinese want this war to end more than we do because they're really hurting. Their economy is really hurting. So something, it's not just the oil that's coming from Iran that isn't getting to China. It's that China's no longer getting Venezuela oil. And as long as there's a blockade, China's not getting Iran oil, Iraq oil, Saudi oil, UAE oil, anybody's oil. And that's about 30%, some say even 45% of all of the imported oil that China gets. And that's probably for China's total energy needs. That's 10 to 15% of their total energy needs. So they're not getting that. And that has a real effect on their industry, on their manufacturing, on their petrochemicals, on their AI. So China wants this war over, and they don't care that much about Iran's nuclear weapons. They'd be delighted to embarrass America, but they don't really care about Iran's nuclear weapons, but they care a lot about getting the oil flowing to China.
2: Yeah, you're right. They definitely care about the oil going to China. So where's the leverage? Now, one thing that Bill O'Reilly said earlier, I don't know if you heard this, Newt, too. Bill O'Reilly was talking about the fact that he thinks maybe there's something that they're going to say, hey, we want this with Taiwan. We'll give you help with Iran. He says, obviously, that's not a deal he should take, right, nor will he take it. But do you think, Newt, Mr. Speaker, that that's where it's headed?
0: Well, they could try that, but it's not going to happen. As Trump said today, the Japanese are more pro-Taiwan than they used to be. The South Koreans are more pro-Taiwan. The Australians are more pro-Taiwan. I think something like 70 or 80% of the world's computer chips come out of Taiwan. We're not going to turn Taiwan over to the Chinese communist. It's not going to happen.
1: Not under, they know that. It's never going to happen
0: Trump. Not under Trump. That's right.
1: And the Chinese know that.
3: And the speaker, the thinker, is absolutely right. It's the whole thing about China wanting Taiwan. Yeah, okay, it's all about Chinese nationalism. But what's really about is that if Taiwan is controls Taiwan, controls the whole maritime trade route, the South China Sea, that whole, not just the Taiwan Strait, but that whole Western Pacific trade route. And in addition, they would control, it's more than 50-60%. It's something like 80-90% of the world's chips come from China. So that's why, from Taiwan. So that's why China's eyeing Taiwan. And Donald Trump's awfully smart. He's going to see through that one really fast.
2: Yeah, no doubt. And KT, final thoughts. I know you got about a minute or so left. What do you think he's going to do vis-a-vis military action or wait to see what happens? I think some of these energy locations are clearly on his sights.
3: I think what he'll do is wait till the China trip is over, see if the Chinese can use their leverage with Iran. I don't think it'll work. The IRGC, the hardliners, they just want to be martyrs. So I think what President Trump will do is when he's back from China, he'll resume military action. There's 75% of all the military and military industrial targets have been taken out, but that still leaves 20-30% left to go. I also think you'll start seeing the third and fourth tier of the Iranian leadership be removed, probably the IRGC. And at some point, there's going to be leadership in Iran that just says, okay, 93 million Iranians are not just going to die to keep 50,000 IRGC members in office. Because the next move, so let's say we have military action, then Iran's next move is that they'll strike at some of the oil infrastructure in the Gulf Arab countries. And then what's our next move after that? Well, we could take out Karg Island, and that's where really not only the current but the future of all of Iran's resources are. Without Karg Island, without the oil revenues, you know, Iran can't rebuild after the war. So that's why I'm assuming that there's got to be somebody in Iran who can call the shots and who can make a deal, even if the more, you know, radical, far, whatever you want to call them, recalcitrant members of the IRGC want to, you know, be martyrs rather than settle with the United States.
1: Newt, any last comment to KT before we go to a break?
0: I've always admired KT. I agree with her entirely. I'm not quite the thinker she said I am, but I really agree with her. I think she has a very astute analysis, and she's given me some things to think about in this interview.
2: Oh, wow. From the thinker.
1: Thank you. KT, thank you so much. And let's go to a break. When we come back, we're coming back with General Holt. And he's got some more intelligence for us. And let's see what other opinions we have. Let's take the break. And we're going to come back with General Holt. And Speaker Gingrich will still be here with us.
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14: It can be very, very lethal. Up to 35% of its recipients have a lethal outcome in the past from history. And so we're hearing everything from the old COVID language of get a PCR test, get this, get that. And I know Americans are so leery. And so what we have to do is, I think right now is a very, very important time to be careful. Don't overreact. Learn as much as you can. Keep yourself safe and stay up on the news and listen to WABC 77 because we're going to be talking about it all the time for the next few weeks, I think.
2: You know, by the way, the other thing, John, you and I were talking over the weekend about this drone at the victory parade there in Russia. What are you hearing on that?
14: Well, the drone that appeared at the victory parade could have been a very lethal outcome. If something were to disrupt that parade, you can only imagine what the Russian response would have been. And the Russians are already promising to step on the gas. They're actually telling Kiev, you should evacuate because we're considering ending the war by just taking out the entire capital. That's what they really mean when Sharapova says Kiev should evacuate. That's where she's going. And where I think I see promise and hope is that Putin's remarks indicate a leader who may be ready to wrap this war up on the right terms. And I'm hoping that President Trump's team can get in there and re-spark a new diplomatic dialogue and hopefully this time get the European leaders on board to help pursue something that's acceptable for where we find ourselves in the military realities of today.
1: Well, what the heck? I mean, you got a pulse of the situation. There's other reports that Putin might have gone to China to have a consultation before the meeting. Any truth to that?
14: I don't think so, but I definitely believe there is a strong dialogue right now between Beijing and Moscow. But I think if you look at all the operations we've done from Venezuela to Iran, the Straits of Hormuz, the Indonesian defense agreement, John, I also think there's been United States coordination with Beijing and Moscow behind the scenes, because largely, if you look at Iran, Russia and China have stayed on the sidelines. And when you think about how much China has at stake with what happens in Iran, that is no small diplomatic feat. And so I'm actually looking for very good things to come out of this Beijing meeting, but I'm also looking to see a continued presence that the three most powerful states in the world, Russia, China, and America, are going to have diplomatic back channels no matter what's happening in this world. And actually, that's in all our best interest.
1: Newt Gingrich, any questions for General Holt?
0: Yeah, I'm curious. Do you think that the United States has the capacity to actually break the Iranian regime, or do you think we have to find some kind of negotiated deal?
14: I don't see a negotiated deal in front of us. First off, we can't leave a regime in place that'll be revenge-minded forever, and these are the ones that dream about Armageddon. The second thing is nuclear weapons in the hands of such psychopaths is not something we should be leaving our grandkids with. But I do think that time is on our side. We've only really been at this thing for 2.5 months, despite the terrible economic circumstances and food circumstances we see. And Speaker Gingrich, I remember you from when I was a young man in my house, and you used to come over and have a nice chat with my dad, Glenn Holt, if you remember back from Georgia back in the day.
1: Oh, my gosh.
2: Oh, how beautiful is that?
0: That's great. That brings back a lot of memories.
14: Well, he loved you very much, and I'll tell you, I think our president is on the right track. We don't have 130,000 troops on the ground in Iran. We absolutely are going to eradicate a nuclear threat away from the Middle East here. We're going to a place called the Abraham Accords. We're going to stoke a revolution that causes an Iranian people to be self-governed. And if everybody wants to throw rocks at President Trump for that type of outcome, I don't know what else you have to do to impress people, but certainly we're not repeating what we did in Iraq and Afghanistan.
2: Wow. Very powerful.
1: Well, General Holt, thank you so much for coming on, and keep your eyes and ears open. We depend on you. The country depends on you, and God bless America.
14: They're open, and go Dogs. Thank you very much.
1: Thank you.
2: And Mr. Speaker, what do you think too about what Trump was saying about the gas tax? We're getting rid of the federal gas tax. That's an interesting.
0: Well, look, I think doing a couple steps like that, and frankly, that puts pressure on states to also have a gas tax holiday. And I think it won't solve the problem, but it will make it a little bit less painful. And I think Trump's got to find a way to buy time until his program can work in the Middle East.
1: Yes, I mean, by the 4th of July, we're looking to bring the price of gasoline back down again. And with Powell gone May 15th, unless he's going to interfere in the system, we bring interest rates down by September, and we bring gasoline prices down, jet fuel down, and I think the American people realize that it was worth doing what we're doing. What do you think, Mr. Speaker?
0: Well, I think that the reason you don't see more aggressive comments is when you have an opponent, who, as the president said today, wants to get missiles and nuclear weapons to destroy entire cities, then you have to say to yourself, do you really want to side with the Iranians? Do you really want to make it harder for Trump to protect America? And I think when they look at it like that, the American people overwhelmingly believe that the Iranians would use nuclear weapons and that the Iranians mean death to America when they have said it for 47 straight years.
2: You know, Mr. Speaker, what do you make of the rhetoric on the Democratic side? I mean, you've been in politics a long time. It is incredible. It's like they're not just against President Trump, but to me, when I feel like they're undermining on Iran, it's anti-American. I mean, we all want this success.
0: I think
2: here.
0: If you listen to AOC, she's pretty honest. She hates America as it currently exists, and she would like to have a different America. This is a huge problem for the Democrats, and this is why the president said in the State of the Union, you guys are crazy, because you can take we run a project, which John's helped with, called America's New Majority Project, and I'll tell you, we've had issue after issue after issue where the Democrats are in the 15% range and 80 or 85% of the country is opposed to them. That's how big the deal is.
1: Dr. Peter Mihalos just sent us a text. Rita, you want to read it?
2: Yeah, this is what he said. This is our resident genius, Newt, and he says that there is no rapid test for hantavirus. They have to send the samples to the CDC. There are antivirals that kill it, tested on animals. And then he said that some of the other countries don't have antivirals yet. So that's interesting, too, because some of the people, remember, on the cruise ship, they went to different parts of the world. They returned home. So that's concerning that he's saying Russia, India, China and Turkey don't have an antiviral yet. Should we be concerned? What do you think, Newt?
0: Well, I think this is I'm not concerned about hantavirus. It's been around a long time. We ultimately can solve it, and we have a pretty good sense of how it operates. But I think it's a wake-up call that our entire public health system needs to be overhauled because it's obsolete. They communicate still by fax. They don't communicate by computer. If we had a fast-moving virus, if we had a real pandemic, we would be in the same bad shape we were in with COVID.
1: Understood. Rita, What do we all stand for?
15: Truth, justice, and the American way.
1: God bless America.
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17: This is the Arthur Idella Power Hour with quintessential New Yorker attorney Arthur Idella, New York's go-to lawyer. He's here to share his stories from in the courtroom and around the city with interviews from high-profile guests and everyday folks calling in to talk about everything from politics, lifestyle, health and wellness, and more. And now your host, making the case for the city he loves, attorney Arthur Idella.
19: All right, it is 6:07. We are cracking the mic here at 546 Fifth Avenue. We are fired up. We got Double D on the schedule tonight. Yes, Derek Aidas, by popular demand. Derek Aidas, that real estate guru. He's here with us. And then we have a virgin to the Idella Power Hour, Doug Wigdor. Before we get to those two brilliant minds, we got to talk a little bit about a weekend wrap up. And, as you know, Mr. Alex, how much, you know, us Italians are big fans of what Yankee player who's in the minor leagues right now?
20: I mean, wouldn't it be Volpe still?
19: There you go. Our boy Volpe. Now, he's in the minor leagues because Caballero, the fill-in shortstop, when he was recovering from surgery, when Volpe was recovering from surgery, did so well. But sadly, Caballero, tell us what happened, Alex.
20: All right. So yesterday he hurt him his right middle finger diving back to first in the ninth inning of Sunday's game versus Milwaukee, right? And now he'll be back to New York after tonight's game to see a hand specialist. So he's out, and you know what? Maybe this opens the door for Volpe again.
19: Yeah, well, I mean, obviously I don't want to see a good New York Yankee get hurt, but, you know, Volpe's like, I don't know, he's just kind of kid. He feels like he's part of the family. He's doing all these commercials for
20: and
19: some men's.
20: And trust me, I love what Cabby's been doing for the Yankees. Not going to lie.
19: Oh, that's what he goes with. He goes with Cabby. I apologize, Alex. I know you're on the inside. I know you sit with Randy Levine in his box. You know, excuse me. You know where Joni is tonight? She's at Gennaro's on 13th Avenue in Braveridge, Brooklyn, celebrating. Wait, say it again, Joni.
21: She's not there yet.
19: Oh, Joni's here? Oh, another night you're leaving us. Take care, Judge. Everyone, May 20th, you're going to watch Judge Leventhal argue in the Court of Appeals. So I will tell you, I had a great, great weekend, and a lot of it had to do with the spontaneity. I had a case on in Nassau County, where I got to see Ava Rosenberg, our intern's mom, Danielle. She was in the courthouse and with my clients, who are very interesting people. And then I went to a fabulous wedding for my law school friend, Annette's daughter. And I was there when Annette's daughter was born. And seeing on the dance floor, Annette's two daughters, my son Luca, my sister's two children, dancing now in their early 20s, when one of them is getting married. And I just had the flashback of them being little kids at my house on Long Island when they were 4, 5, 6, 7 years old. Alex, I just started crying. Like, just tear. Like, where did the time go? Like, how do these little kids, how are they getting married? And I mean, I probably was crying because I'm that much closer to death. But I was also.
20: Oh,
19: so,
20: come on now. You're alive as ever.
19: No, but what the real joy was the fact that here's someone. Here's, you know, obviously my sister and I are close, but here's Josh. His daughter was on FaceTime because she was still in college. But here's Josh, who I went to law school with. Here's Annette I went to law school with. You know, and we're all still so close 35 years later, and our children are so close. I mean, they insisted on having Luca come out. He left college on Friday afternoon, and he went from New Rochelle all the way out to Stony Brook, another school Luca got a scholarship to. And it was just a beautiful, wonderful, loving event, even though poor Marianne spent 4 hours in the car trying to get there. And then Saturday, you know, I said, Mayor, I don't know why, but I'm just tired. Now, I will tell you, I've been working pretty hard, and sleep, sadly, has not been the priority in my life. And I go, I'm just like, I'm out of it. And it was kind of a dreary day. And for the first time in my life, I got, yes, they made it famous in Pulp Fiction, a foot massage. Yep. I had never in my life had someone only rub my feet. Now, I've had a massage where they touch you, So this is what happens. I sit in this big chair in the neighborhood, and this woman starts, I soak my feet, then they put the chair back, then she's rubbing my feet, and obviously, this is like out of a movie, I fell asleep, and when I wake up, there's a big guy rubbing my feet. Like, they switched. I must have been snoring, and all of a sudden, a woman laughed. It was wild. And at one point, they were hurting me. I was like, all right, we can go easy now here. And they, like, digging their thumb into the bottom of my foot. And then I'm done with that. And when I put on my shoes and started walking out, I mean, I always walk on my toes, but I was, like, flying on my toes. And then Arthur's friends came over, and we had this spontaneous party at the house with Mexican food. It was really a lot of fun, really a lot of fun. And then Mother's Day was... I mean, it was spectacular. Look, my mother's 85 and a half. You know, you have to deal with the reality of the calendar. So I wanted to make it very special. I think it was 19 of us went to the Columbus Citizens Foundation, all dressed up in suits and ties. And obviously my mother was there. Carl's mother was there. Rose's mother was there. And, of course, my wife and Chrissy and my sister. There was a lot of mothers. Nana Baloo, God bless her, is in Lake Como, so she couldn't be with us. But we had a wonderful, wonderful time. And I came into work today with like a rocket coming out of my butt, just so excited about life. I am so lucky. And I'm looking at, and by the way, Joni, move that piece of paper right there and show Derek. No, the piece of paper. There's a piece of paper. Yes. And then show Derek what I keep right there. Derek Adas, who's in front of me, his picture is right on the table when you walk in to my office. When I started Poly Prep in September of 1979, they sat us in alphabetical order. And, you know, when I was in PS 185, I was always the first, AID. And all of a sudden, I go to Poly Prep, besides now going from being one of the wealthier kids in public school to the poorest kid in private school. I also wasn't the number one guy anymore. I wasn't AI anymore. I was ADES. I'm like, what the heck? I'm number two. Ladies and gentlemen, without further ado, welcome back to the show, the very handsome Derek Adas. Derek, don't be stranger to the microphone. Get right on up in it.
3: Not at all. Not at all.
19: Say hello.
3: First of all, thanks for having me. You know, I love doing this with you. You're my brother, and we know each other for so long. So this is just really natural. But what I'm really excited about is how I connected you and Doug. Because, you know, as we get older, what I'm realizing is experiences and relationships are the only thing that matter. And so Doug here... Doug Wigdor, a very good friend.
19: This is all a Forest Hills connection.
3: Exactly.
19: Correct?
3: A very good friend for many, many years now. We actually met when our sons were on the same baseball team in Little League. And, you know, Doug is an exceptional athlete. I'm a pretty good athlete. And we were the cool guys. We were the cool dads. And every other dad was, like, losing their mind and busting a blood vessel. And, you know, they didn't really realize that their kids, you know, yeah, your little Johnny, he's actually not so good. You know, he's not. He's really not. And so we were calm, and we coached together and did all that.
19: Oh, you coached?
3: Yeah. I coached.
19: Coached Will?
3: I coached Will and his son Jacob. And I think, wasn't Justin Sells on our team also the first time?
21: Yeah.
3: Yeah. So that's how that all came about. And then I love the fact that I know you forever, and I actually know Doug. Not as long, but, you know, a very meaningful time, and was able to put you guys together, you know.
19: Well, Doug Wigdor, welcome to the show. You know, everyone knows you as a famous lawyer, but I know you as the guy who Derek gets to beat every time he goes on a bike race.
3: Oh, stop it.
19: No, I mean, what? That's what you told me.
3: Yeah. I didn't say that.
22: I think I was the one who got Derek off the training wheels, to be honest.
19: But is that how we're going to play?
22: Derek was telling me all about this radio show, and the one thing he told me was that it goes really quick, and now I kind of understand why, because, like, we're 20 minutes into the show, and finally I get to say a word.
19: Oh, there you go.
3: Chime in whenever you want.
19: There you go. So before we start horsing around, Derek, I need to be serious for a second, because the area of which we're looking out the window, right, this is your area of expertise in terms of the world of real estate, right?
3: Okay, sure. Yeah, Grand Central.
19: But don't be humble. I mean, this is your bailiwick, right?
3: Yes, it is.
19: Okay.
3: So what do you want to know?
19: Well, there's a lot of talk out there, you know, in the newspaper, right, if you look at it, about... commercial real estate, and about millionaires being, you know, told, or billionaires told, like, you're not welcome here, or if you are here, you know, we're going to give it to you from our current mayor. And I know it's early yet, and these things have just, you know, he's in, I don't know, 120 days of his administration. But from what you're seeing regarding supply and demand of commercial real estate in this neck of the woods, have you seen any differences?
3: I mean, look, everyone was, you know, predicting doom and gloom. And even before the election last year, we had a couple of situations where we had transactions that were sort of where they were tapping the brakes, right? We want to see you and this and this and that. All of those things happened. And I think I said this before. I think, you know, New York City is mayor proof, right? I mean, it really doesn't matter at the end of the day. And if you're pushing socialist policies, you know, this is the, we're a capitalist society. So, you know, he's going to bump his head. He's going to fail or whatever's going to happen. But again, you put New York City in the center of everything, right? The transportation, all of the different institutions. When kids graduate from college, you know, where do they want to go? They want to go to one of the big cities, right? And New York is the place.
22: Is the tear-to-tear tax going to get through, and is it going to change anything, Derek?
3: I don't think so. I really don't.
19: I don't think that. It's more of a vibe, right? It's more of a cultural thing. It's more of a perception kind of thing. And you're right, young people...
3: Okay, so aside from that, you know, apartment rents have never been higher, right?
19: Is that accurate?
3: That is accurate. If you try to, you go see.
22: Always
3: now.
22: Accurate, by the way.
3: If you go see what's going on with kids trying to get apartments and all that different stuff. But the reality is, the high end of the market is on fire. Commodity space is commodity space. You know, low base floors. You know, there's a lot of that. But at the end of the day, you've also got a lot of conversions to residential. So, you know, you're taking supply off, you're converting office buildings into residential, you know, you're taking, you know, multiple millions of square feet off the table. There are actually tenants now with buyout money running around scrambling and competing for space. So we've never been busier in the two buildings here in Grand Central that I've got in terms of the inquiries. We're getting the larger tenants looking at it. So, you know, just like you, Arthur, I'm a big cheerleader for New York City. And I don't think this guy, you know, we're going to go through a lot, and a lot of it is noise. It's political noise. But, you know, the boots on the ground are saying, hey, New York is here, and New York isn't going anywhere.
19: Doug, you're a business owner here in New York. You got a big office down in Madison. Where are you?
22: 16th and 5th.
19: Get closer to that
22: microphone. Union Square, 16th and 5th.
19: Right. Okay.
22: Yeah.
19: So it's a very different area than where Derek and I mean, Derek's office is a block away.
22: Yeah.
19: So just give us a little report, what it's like for you. You know, you live in Queens, you commute. You ride your bike back and forth?
22: I used to actually commute from Forest Hills into Union Square until I got hit by a car and separated my shoulder. So now I take the Long Island Railroad, which is great, goes into Grand Central and into Penn Station as of a few years ago, and I take City Bike. I took a City Bike here this evening.
19: Actually. Hence the helmet.
22: Which
19: is brilliant. So, you know, what are things like Wednesday, Thursday afternoon in the Union Square area for a business person?
22: Yeah, I mean, I think that Union Square has definitely slowed down a little bit. There's a lot more, I think... like physical fitness places, all these places that used to be anchor tenants of clothing stores and things have now converted into cold plunges and other types of spas and wellness centers. And you see people walking around. They're not at work. They're walking around wearing, you know, shorts and workout gear and Lululemon sort of tights and leggings. And that's what you see more of now. And I think, you know, there's a couple of days a week where people are going back to the office in that area. You can see people are going to work, but there are a lot of days where it gets a little quiet.
19: Without divulging any secrets, what's the policy at the Wigdor law firm regarding, you know, showing up and regarding dress code or any of those
22: things? Well, I mean, we've been back to work full time right after COVID. And I thought it was really important for the lawyers to be at work, especially the younger lawyers who could learn and be there. And there's so much to be learned just in the hallways. People overhear conversations over the water cooler at lunch. We're a very interactive law firm, very transparent law firm. So that was really important to me that people come back. We may have lost a few lawyers because of it. But most of the big firm lawyers, like the law firms that we're up against, usually I'm doing these Zoom calls and they're in their home office, and you can hear like the dog barking, or you can hear one of their partners, like, you know, walking in the middle of the Zoom. We're back to office. I like it that way. Starting in the summer, we go summer Fridays, so it's a work from home on Fridays.
19: Don't say that too loud.
22: Yeah.
19: Dude, my big thing on Fridays is like you could wear an Idala Bertuna and Kamen's embroidered like collared shirt. And you can't wear jeans. You could wear just slacks.
22: People dress casually. I dress casually in the office as well, unless I'm seeing clients or going to court. We also have somebody who works for the firm who's a wellness coach. So people, you know, are going to the gym every day. that actually help people come back to the office. So I think people who are working there, I think, are happy.
19: So you just saw Judge Leventhal. He waved goodbye. He's in his mid-70s. He just keeps our wellness coach is him. He played rugby until he was 40 years old, and at 40 years old, he compound fractured another guy's leg, and he quit because he didn't want to hurt anyone. And he's got push-up bars, he's got dumbbells, and we go in there, and we take a deck of cards, and you flip the card over, and whatever number it is, that's how many push-ups you got to do. So if you get three, you're fine. If you get the king, which is 14, you know, you got to do some push-ups. But, we haven't gone that far yet. But I think, just so you know, we're on the same page. I mean, we were closed for like 3 weeks during COVID, like the first 3 weeks. And then we were back 3 days a week. And then September 7th, which was the Tuesday after Labor Day, we were all here. And Judge Kamens came in with his bow tie on. And I said, if you're going to be here, you're going to dress like a lawyer. You're going to feel like a lawyer. You're going to think like a lawyer. You're going to be a better lawyer. And more or less everyone abides by that, with some exceptions, but you know, we're not crazy about that. But Derek, you know what Doug Wigdor just said about like Fridays in the summer and all that, how has that affected? I mean, and I know it's true, because especially the days I drive in, Tuesday, Wednesday, Thursday, it's forever. Friday, I'm here in 32 minutes.
3: One of the things I like to say is Friday, you know, Monday has become Friday and Friday has become Saturday. Right. And Tuesday, Wednesday, Thursday, that's the meat of the work week. That's when the Long Island Railroad is definitely much more crowded and, you know, that kind of thing in terms of, you know, commuting into Grand Central. But, you know, to Doug's point about the wellness coach and the thing like that, you know, one of the big things that occurred during the pandemic was landlords invested in wellness centers or amenities in their buildings. And obviously, aside from conference rooms, a lot of it is like the yoga room or a weight room or, you know, Peloton bikes and stuff like that. You know, I don't know if it's money well spent. I mean, over time will tell. You know, the new J.P. Morgan, that magnificent building that they built on Park Avenue there, that's phenomenal. I have yet to tour it, but actually, Chaykin's trying to get me in through because he works for the construction company that did all the interiors. Anyway, that's like a, you know, that's like a city unto itself. It's so self-contained in terms of there's everything you want to do there. There's all kinds of different food options and breakout areas and stuff like that. And so,
19: you know, I think of my dad. I'm so blessed that following his footsteps, like, you know, I mean, there was an office. There was no kitchen. There was no nothing.
3: Yeah, you guys were in the Scribner building.
19: Him and but he and Uncle. But here's the difference. You could have set your watch. He and Uncle Joe. Yeah. Every day at 12:59 and 59 seconds, they went out like gentlemen. They went to an Italian restaurant. They sat down. They split a bottle of wine.
3: Yeah, you remember that time we were walking around with your dad, and he took the bathroom key when we were looking at space, and I'm like, what are you doing? What are you doing, Lou? The libations don't start now, bro.
19: Oh, no, no. He knew what he was doing.
3: He did.
19: I mean, Doug, tell folks the lawyer, how lawyering now has just become a 24/7, 365 endeavor.
22: Yeah, I mean, to do it.
19: Speak to my wife, who's my law partner and still complains that I'm always on the phone.
22: I mean, I think the better lawyers obviously are working long hours because there are no shortcuts in the law. I mean, AI's helped a little bit, actually a lot of it, but in order to master a case as a lawyer, as a trial lawyer, it just takes time going through documents, speaking to witnesses, and then going into a courtroom and just understanding every fact and facet of the case and the law behind it. And it's just a time-consuming process to do that. So people work. I mean, I work hard. Everybody at my firm works hard. But that's why we also want to have like a nice environment. We want to have those amenities like a wellness coach where people can go work out, people can get a massage, we have really great snacks and food.
19: Yeah, I got that too. $650 Amazon bill from the snacks.
22: I think people appreciate that's what they're doing. But, you know, if you love what you're doing and, you know, the people that we hire love representing victims of sexual assault and victims of discrimination and harassment, and it's very meaningful work for them, but it is long hours.
19: Is that basically all you guys do?
22: It is, yeah.
19: So, like, someone comes in and they got hit by a car and they broke their legs, and then you're going to refer it to Imran Ansari?
22: Yeah, we would refer that to a personal injury lawyer. So we stay in our lane. We often get asked to do other things, but we exclusively represent claimants or plaintiffs in sexual assault cases, discrimination cases, and harassment cases. And we've been lucky to have some of the bigger ones.
19: you could almost go out on a limb and say all of the bigger ones. I'm not even being a wise ass. I mean, if anyone,
3: he's being humble.
19: Yeah, I mean, you know, Doug has been involved in like almost every headline of one of these cases that you hear about. Doug's been involved in, and I'm not being facetious, but there was an article in Bloomberg this past week. You know, Harvey's on trial again.
22: Yeah.
19: For the third time. I kind of backed out of that. I don't do e-felonies. I'm 58 years old. I'm not going to take 8 weeks to try an e-felony on that particular case. But there was an article saying, I'm not in the courtroom, but that this case and the jury's reaction or the jury, even the jury selection, has shown that the whole, like, Me Too craze has faded or diminished, et cetera. What are your thoughts on that?
22: Yeah, I'm not so sure that's actually the case. I think that just based on our call volume and some of the laws that have changed with respect to holding companies liable for sort of the acts of their executives, some of the statutes of limitations that now let people come forward and hold their people accountable for what they've done, I see that the Me Too movement is still alive and well, maybe not from your viewpoint well, but we're still getting some really good cases. I feel like the settlements are still at the peak of the value that we're getting. Haven't tried one of those cases in a while, but I think if we did and it's the right case, I think people definitely look at those cases with just generally, even after Me Too, with some skepticism, because people always, and there have been studies about this, but people always feel that if they were in the same circumstance as a victim, they would have the power to say no. That they could somehow fend off an attacker, they would be able to say no. And the studies have shown that that's a false sense of reality, that people actually don't have that power necessarily. And I think that's why, you know, you see jurors who are somewhat skeptical of some of these cases. But it's incumbent on lawyers like myself to, you know, bring in experts and explain those sorts of things. And the case right now against Harvey Weinstein, I represented 12 Harvey Weinstein victims, including one that right now, Julia Ormond, the famous actress, against her talent agency for basically letting her be preyed upon by Harvey Weinstein. That case is still ongoing. But the case that's ongoing now, I guess this is the third retrial of that case, the other two which ended up in hung juries. So it'll be interesting to see what happens.
19: Yeah, it will be interesting. Well, and here's the biggest difference. I don't really want to go down this hole just because it's boring. But the other two Harvey trials, one of them, seven women testified against him. And the last one, three women testified against him. And this one, it's only the accuser. You'd have to be naive to say there's not a cumulative effect. You know, it's seven different women saying, he did it, he did it, he did it, he did it, he did it. And then even the other one, three of them, he did it, he did it, he did it. This one, it's just going to be one-on-one, mano a mano. So we'll see what happens. But, you know, you talk about people being skeptical. My assumption is you're skeptical when someone first comes in, or maybe skeptical is the wrong word, but you're selective and you're listening. I mean, you have to judge the person and whether you believe them, because I'm sure there's people out there who are just looking for an easy payday.
22: Yeah, for sure. I mean, that is incumbent on us to do an investigation to make sure that our client's story actually is truthful. I can't say, unfortunately, that every decision we've made has been correct, but it's, you know, we don't have a test. I mean, lie detector tests don't work. I mean, maybe they do, but like they're not admissible either. But I mean, it would be great if we had some, you know, truth serum we could give prospective clients to make sure that they're 100% accurate. So we can only do what we can do, which is to see if, you know, speak to other witnesses who may have been there, which is usually not the case. These things usually happen one-on-one. We want to talk
19: to... used to say when I was in the DA's office, it wasn't a priest and a rabbi overlooking the crime who are going to come in here and tell you exactly what happened.
22: Exactly. Right? I mean, we want to talk to as many people who that person may have spoken to. We want to look at their texts and emails and their other social media. We want to, see what their history is and really try and figure out, speak to other witnesses. Maybe this person's already done things to other people and try to build a case. But we really want to scrub it tight because our reputation's on the line as well when we're representing somebody. You know, we don't want to represent someone who's falsely accusing someone, obviously. So we want to be very selective in the cases that we take and make sure that they're completely bulletproof.
19: All right, folks, you're hearing from Doug Wigdor. He is the man when it comes to representing these women, making these accusations against these poor, innocent, harmless CEOs at Tallahatchie, you guys, who then come to me and say, Arthur, you got to help me, man. This crazy lady's making these crazy accusations. I'm only teasing. Alex, let's take a quick break. It is 6:31. When we come back, we're going to talk about what the back of Derek Adas's bike looks like when Doug Wigdor's behind it. I think,
20: and, you know, you're talking about Pulp Fiction. I was thinking on that dance scene, so that's why I'm playing a little Chuck Berry right now.
19: Thank you. It was a great foot massage. I'm the foot master. Alex, are we going to have Murano join in at one point?
20: We will. We'll have him on tonight.
19: All right. I hope he's listening to this. So it's 6:32. We're going to take a quick break. We're going to come back. We're going to talk to Derek and Doug. We should talk to Derek about what it's like being in between Doug and I. You know, Doug mentioned the Julie Ormond case. I believe Imran and my firm is defending that case. But that's what professionals do. They do what they got to do in the courtroom, and then they have a scotch afterwards.
22: Amen.
19: 6:32, Arthur Idala on the Power Hour. Don't go away. We'll be right back with Councilman Frank Murano.
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19: All right, let's talk about Bay Ridge Mazda. Derek Adas is here. 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
19: Got a little new Rolling Stones action here?
20: Yeah, this is part of the new album coming out with full release in July. Gotta love that the Stones are producing new music.
19: Listen to me. I have a goal that I really want to achieve. My goal is I want to make it to my 94th birthday, because it will be 2 weeks after Ariana's 40th birthday. And if I can see my daughter turn 40, I will have a good idea of the trajectory of her life and how I can help her in any way, shape, or form. And if I have my wits about me the way my father does, and his father did at 92 almost, he was 30 days short of 92, my father right now would be like, well, he wasn't 30 days out there, it was actually 35 days. Okay, Dad, he was 35 days short of 92. He was. That's my goal. And the Rolling Stones are putting out a new album, and I'm sure they're going to tour in their 80s. And unlike the Rolling Stones, I did not shoot up heroin or snort a whole bunch of cocaine or live the wild life that they've led. But look, they're doing it, man, and they're out there
20: Foreign
19: doing
20: Tongues,
19: interviews.
20: By the way, is the album name.
19: What's the name of it?
20: Foreign Tongues.
19: There you go, man. Let me tell you something. Mick Jagger is a brilliant, brilliant businessman. The first band, you know, they talk about the Beatles, but they were the first band that had a logo ever. And, you know, Elvis didn't have a logo, and

0: And if you think about that, that applies to, you know, all aspects of our being. But in general, like, so with Arthur, you know, you bring the class together, right? You and I are sort of, you know, and Della Pietra every
1: when
0: once in a while.
1: When he shows up, right?
0: When he shows up. Oh, it's raining, you know, we can't make it. My Volvo won't make it from New Jersey.
1: It's raining in Portugal, yeah, and it may be coming this way. It's,
0: yeah. You know, El Nino, whatever. Anyway, so, but, you know, we do a great job of bringing everyone together, and, you know, you're definitely...
1: Even yesterday on Mother's Day, we had a whole thread with all the kids we went to high school with.
0: Yeah, so it's terrific. And that's what I love about both of you guys. You guys actually have that in common. Doug is phenomenal at bringing us all together. We just celebrated him and Catherine and Doug's 30th wedding anniversary in Barbados. And let me tell you something. This was a phenomenal experience. You know, you bring, what is it, 25 couples, right? Yeah. Half of them from England, half of them from Forest Hills. Everyone got together. And every night is, you know, Doug is hyper organized.
1: You don't hear that too much, England and Forest Hills. But I mean, I guess it goes.
2: In fairness, my wife is English.
1: We figured that out.
0: They met in Oxford. Yeah. And listen, one of the joys in life is to bring people together and have experiences. And Doug, you know, Doug got me back into cycling a bunch of years ago. Real quick story. He's like, listen, you know, we ride and you got to come with us and you're going to love it and this and that. And he knew, and his appeal to me was, there's a lot of gear to buy with bikes, you know, like I'm a gear junkie. So of course, you know, I go out
1: you
0: on one ride with
1: him.
2: I had an interest in Rafa, the big bike store.
0: Yeah. There
2: Derek
0: you go.
2: Basically barred
0: the stock
1: Derek,
0: went up.
1: Derek paid the rent. Yeah. Well, let me, if I may, have you concluded?
0: No. So that's what that's what you guys have in common. You know, Doug is actually a little fire starter. I love watching Doug sort of, you know, wend his way through a conversation with everybody. He lights a match, and then you just watch what happens, bro. It's hysterical. So yeah, you know, you're laughing, but you know I'm right. But that's the common point you guys have, and I'm so glad that I was able to, you know, put you guys together, because seriously, it's you both have that in common in terms of the whole social thing and the relationship thing. Again, key to life.
2: Yeah, and even though Artie and I are on the opposite sides of cases, like frequently, or your firm and my firm, and we Artie and I always get along like professionals, and that's the way the law should be practiced, I always think, is that, you know, people fight hard for their clients, but when the case is done and when you're not advocating for your clients, like you shake hands, you have a drink, you go out for dinner, and like, we're all
1: professional attorneys. Is and what you said is accurate, but my experience is the civil lawyers are much less civil towards each other than the criminal lawyers are. I mean, I just was given this award last Thursday by the Criminal Bar Association, and like there were so many ADAs that were there who, you know, who are my adversaries. You know, I don't know why, but I hear like Imran on these depositions, like, you know, they get pretty heated.
2: I think that's true. I mean, because I started my career in the Suffolk DA's office, and it was really collegial between the DAs and the defense bar. Everyone got along really well. And then when I sort of pivoted to the civil world, it became a lot more acrimonious. And I think the reason why, unfortunately, if I can sort of point my finger, is, you know, you've got these very powerful institutions and people who are like literally telling their lawyers, like, you got to fight and you got to be nasty. And unfortunately, these lawyers are being paid by the hour. And, you know, they're going to do what their clients say. There are certain lawyers who rise above it, and they're doing their client a service by rising above it and actually not doing that. But I think, unfortunately, there are just too many lawyers who are willing to just sort of do things that just aren't right and take the wrong tone because they're being paid by the hour by these very rich clients, whether they're companies or persons, and they're just doing things that they ought not be doing. And it's just bad for the profession.
1: Well, we always try to do the right thing here. Someone who always does the right thing, one of the most prestigious council members in the whole city of New York, in the history, I would say, of the city of New York. Ladies and gentlemen, Frank Morano.
3: When you need the skinny on what goes down in the New York City Council, there is only one man who can bring you the inside scoop. Councilman Frank Morano, giving you the whole story right here on the Arthur Idala Power Hour.
1: Wow. What an intro you get, Morano.
4: I'll tell you, gentlemen, good evening. Arthur, when you gave me that kind of a wind-up, I was shocked when you said my name. I'm expecting to hear Peter Malone or...
1: Sal Albanese.
4: Herman, Jimmy Otto. Well,
1: what about Sal Albanese?
4: Well, look, I don't think... I love Sal. I backed him in multiple candidacies for mayor, but I don't know that he would have fit that description given his legislative...

0: perspective.
1: So, Mr. Morano, you've worn a hat as a radio host much longer than one as a councilman. So you have one of the most prestigious attorneys here. You have someone who is an absolute expert in the world of commercial real estate, which clearly affects the city of New York. Why don't you throw a couple of questions their way?
0: Well, I first of all, my compliments on the show, and it's great that that you guys were able to get together. I'm looking forward to hopefully hearing you and maybe Gloria Allred tomorrow.
2: Trust me, I know Gloria Allred.
1: She's invited. She's invited on.
0: That's a show I'd love to hear. But the question, I guess, that I would have in keeping with the tone of the conversation about civility lacking among civil attorneys is, what, given your experience, all three of you, in seeing attorneys at loggerheads with one another that either bring that personal animus from the courtroom back down, to the bar room, for lack of a better description, and then seeing guys like you and Doug Arthur who are able to put that aside, what lessons do you think those of us that are in the electoral arena can learn from that, you know, to have someone that you might be at odds with legislatively, or even maybe somebody that you're running against, and then still be able to kind of shake hands and share a beer at the end of a long day? I know everyone always points to that Ronald Reagan, Tip O'Neill example, but I'm wondering if there's more modern advice, given the pressures of social media and everything else, that 21st century lawyers and politicians have to deal with.
3: Yeah, I mean, that's a great question, and I also think about the relationship that Senator D'Amato and Senator Moynihan had. Obviously, very different sort of views on politics, but they were very cordial and friendly amongst each other, and I think that benefited our country because they were able to compromise and get deals done, and that's really what the whole framework of our institutions are, is to compromise and to come to the center. But unfortunately, my personal view is that you have the extremes through social media, through the way TV has gone, where people, you know, really want to watch people yell and take extreme views, that have caused this sort of major separation amongst the Democrats and the Republicans, and rather than sort of coming to the middle and working together for the better of the country, they take the extreme views because of the social media, and also because they need to win their primaries.
1: I will tell you, I'm going to let Derek chime in as well. But Frank, what I noticed in the world of the law, secure lawyers, people who know what they're doing and they have confidence in what they're doing, they're the ones who are willing to go out to have a martini afterwards. I mean, I literally tried a murder case out in Suffolk County against a prosecutor, Nancy, who was fantastic. She was in the office for 23 years. Yeah, you know, I've been doing this for more than 23 years. And after summations, but before the verdict, Mike Jaccarino and I, and her and her husband, went out for martinis. We didn't know which way the case was going to go, but she knew she did her best. I knew I did my best, and whatever the jury said, the jury was going to say. I think it's people who are more insecure and more just scared. They're the ones who, and judges as well. The real good judges, the stable judges, the ones who know what they're doing, they're usually the nicest ones. The ones who are scared and they're afraid of their own shadow, they tend to be the nastiest. But in the world of real estate, Derek, I'm sure you're in adversarial positions a lot of times in different situations, negotiation stuff and whatever.
4: I mean, you know, the same way that you guys are representing your clients, we represent our clients, right? I mean, you know, exactly. When I'm advocating for you,
1: you're
4: right?
1: up against the landlord's
4: look, at the end of the day, the key thing in our business, and I think it is yours as well, is the relationships again. I keep coming back to that. You know, a lot of times a young guy in the office will come to me and they're like, I can't get this guy on the phone. I need the information. This, and I'm like, well, who is it? Harry Blair? Boom. And Harry Blair's on the phone, and in 2 seconds, and that's just being in the business and being, you know, your reputation is what precedes you, and your reputation is what gets you through a lot of these different things. So, yes, we can become adversarial, but it's, you know, a lot of times it's just arguing back and forth about my point versus your point, or, hey, this is market, that's not market, et cetera. It doesn't mean, every once in a while you come across someone that you just don't like, right?
1: Yeah. Who's just a jerk.
3: Most of our best referrals come from lawyers who are on the other side. So, like, the better cases right. are from the lawyers who I respect and they respect me. After the case is done, they have a client or maybe a relative or a friend, and they think of me as yeah. having been a good lawyer, and that's who they refer it to. And, you know, I've never in any call or Zoom or anything ever cursed to any other lawyer. I've never even no. really yelled at any other lawyer.
1: The only time is if they ever compromise my integrity. Derek, you have a leading councilman on the phone. Is there anything regarding the city of New York? Anything you want to talk? There's this rent stabilization board. Is there, you know, there's rats, there's crime.
4: Unfortunately, what we have here in New York City is we have a bunch of people making decisions on policies that affect us, but whether it's taxation or finance, who are ignorant, who just don't understand how business works and what it takes to motivate people, you know, to come to work and to pay taxes. So you want to scare all the people who pay the taxes, and you can get into all the different statistics about, you know, the highest percentage of people, you know, the 1% pays 50%. There's another 30 or 40% that don't pay any taxes at all. And I'm just confounded, quite honestly, by, you know, the solution that every administration has is not to fix or work within the parameters that we've already established in terms of taxation, but it's just we need more money. That's not the solution.
1: All right, I want to give Councilman Morano, you just heard, that's a real New Yorker, Queens, Brooklyn, the Manhattan roots, traveled all around, a New York cheerleader. You're in a leadership position now, Frank Morano. What do you have to say to someone like Derek Adas?
0: Well, look, I think, you know, I agree with much of his criticism. I agree that much of his criticism could be applied to the current mayoral administration. I do take issue with the characterization of the leadership of the city council that way. I think, you know, certainly the speaker, Julie Menin, a Democrat, and the Republican leadership certainly is not at all ignorant to what it takes to, you know, balance a payroll or what it takes to really drive the affordability factors in this city. So I actually think now the city council is in the rare position of being the more mature party in the negotiations between the mayor and the council. And I expect there'll be a major announcement on the budget probably coming in the next few days. And I think if we didn't have somebody as worldly and as experienced in things like the law and real estate as the Speaker Julie Menin, that it would be a very different looking budget than the one that we're dealing with now. But I think his criticism is well taken. And I think the day that politicians stop hearing New Yorkers call them ignorant, it's probably the day that we only have deaf people representing us at the city council.
1: Councilman Morano, what role do you get to play regarding money for your own district?
0: It's substantial now. I mean, obviously, it's never as much as you'd like because
1: But logistically speaking, how do you advocate? Do you go in with a meeting with someone? Like, how do you give a written proposal? How does that work logistically?
0: I'll boil it down as quickly as I can in a minute. But if folks are really curious about the budget process, they should absolutely go to the Citizens Budget Commission website. They have a wonderful explainer on there that takes you chapter and verse in simple terms how this works. But there's two different major types of budget items that individual council members have discretion over. One is discretionary spending, expense money. If you have a nonprofit that I want to fund, you know, or something along those lines, you can pretty much choose exactly how you'd like that money spent, usually about $2 million worth. And as long as it's a qualified nonprofit or group, and that meets the various, you know, things that are qualified nonprofit.
1: 501c3 stuff.
0: Yeah, right. And there's some other factors that I won't go into now. But yes, you can pretty much just determine how you want that spent. And the other pool of money that council members and myself included really enjoy getting to parcel out is capital money. And that's a project that has to cost at least $50,000 and that is going to last at least 20 years. And that is the money that you use to build parks, the money that you use to build schools. And that's where you really get to leave an impact on. And you get somewhere between $5.5 and $7 million of that for your district. Now, that sounds like a lot, but given the fact that it costs $7 million to build one park or even just to renovate one park, it really ends up going quickly. And that's where you try to get creative in how you use your capital money. If you could partner with another elected official that also has a capital budget, that's all where that comes in.
1: So I just want to make sure I understand this. My park that was just done in Bay Ridge, brand new, so they can't put a new park in there for 20 years now?
0: Well, it's expected to last at least 20 years.
1: So all right, Marana, before I let you go, I need a Rachel Carmine update. Mother's Day, Stephanie, everything good?
0: All went great. I got to see both my wife in her last Mother's Day as a mother of one and my mom yesterday. So it was a good day in the Marano household.
1: All right. Any day I get to talk to you, Frank Marano, is a good day. So God bless you, sir. Keep up the great work. Derek and Doug.
0: Great show. Thank you, gentlemen.
1: I got two big shows. And tomorrow, Gloria Allred will be filling in for me, hosting the Idala Power Hour. Derek, I love you. You got time to break a little bread with me, or are you in a rush to go bike riding or something?
5: Let's go.
1: Are we allowed to be seen with wig door, or are we too low for him?
5: No, come on.
1: Listen, I was at his 20th anniversary party.
5: Yeah, it was a good event.
1: It was like five weddings in one.
5: Yeah.
1: You and I were walking around like, wait, there's a guy here cutting up sushi. There's Charles Oakley. Where's Megyn Kelly? Yeah. Ben Brofman. What the heck? It was nuts. Yeah, I got to bring home an orchid plant.
4: Guy. This is what you're dealing with.
1: I did scrape off the wig door name on the potted plant. I was like, it's an orchid. It's there for 2 months. I got to look at his name every day. We'll be back tomorrow, live and local, on the Arthur Idala Power Hour.
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9: News this hour from Town Hall. I'm Keith Peters in Washington. The Supreme Court is leaving women's access to a widely used abortion pill untouched until at least Thursday.
10: Justice Samuel Alito's order on Monday prevents restrictions on the drug imposed by a federal appeals court from taking effect for now. It allows women seeking abortions to continue obtaining the pill at pharmacies or through the mail without an in-person visit to a doctor. The court is dealing with its latest abortion controversy 4 years after its conservative majority overturned Roe versus Wade. Bob Agner reporting.
9: The Supreme Court has set the stage for Alabama to get rid of one of two largely black congressional districts before this year's midterm elections. The decision Monday comes after the court in April struck down a majority black U.S. House district in Louisiana as an illegal racial gerrymander. Meanwhile, Virginia Democrats have asked the U.S. Supreme Court to halt Virginia's top court's invalidation of a ballot measure that would have given Virginia Democrats an additional 4 winnable U.S. House seats. Tragedy near the U.S.-Mexico border.
11: 5 men and 1 woman were found inside a boxcar at a Union Pacific rail yard. The victims were found Sunday as workers were inspecting one of the cars. Autopsies are underway. The Webb County Medical Examiner Dr. Corrine Stern told KGNS that all of the victims likely died of hyperthermia. Laredo is a busy trade port at the U.S.-Mexico border. In 2022, 53 migrants who'd paid to be smuggled into the United States died when the tractor trailer they were traveling in went from Mexico to Laredo and up to San Antonio in 100-degree heat. 2 smugglers were convicted to life in prison. I'm Jennifer King.
9: On Wall Street today, the Dow Jones Industrial Average up by 95 points. The Nasdaq rose 27. The S&P advanced 13, oil around $98 a barrel. More at townhall.com.
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16: 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And I can tell you, a lot of places and a lot of doctors, sad to say, hide options. I can tell you so many examples. You're going to hear about it just in a few minutes. And then number three is people who've got treatment elsewhere. They're getting chemo or radiation or surgery elsewhere. It's not working or not wanted or not tolerated. And those are the three groups of people coming to get checked out. Number one. Number two, newly diagnosed. Number three, treatment elsewhere, chemo, radiation, or surgery, just not working, not wanting, not tolerated. You want to get a fresh second opinion. Those are reasons why people come here every day at 1384 Broadway, Broadway and 38th Street, where we do accept most insurances, Medicare and Medicaid. My name is Dr. Lederman, and we're going to jump right in and talk about things. And it's always great to have a paper and pencil handy, because there'll probably be things you want to write down. The most important thing is 2 and 2 choices. If you want an information sent to you or a package sent to you or an appointment or you have a question, 2 and 2 choices. And we talked, well, we're going to go back in time 30 years ago. I'm going to talk about a man who came to me 30 years ago. He came to us with a brain tumor right in his head, in his brain, right between his two eyes and optic nerve. So from the eyes are, if you think about a camera has a lens and film and a mechanism. Well, the eyes are kind of like the lens of a camera. You don't actually see directly with the eyes, but the eyes pass the light on to a retina, and then the retina passes on the image to the nerve, and then it goes deep in the brain. So this is a man who had a brain tumor right between his two eyes and optic nerves in a very dangerous location and a very difficult location. And he had this 30 years ago. So 30 years ago, I can tell you almost 40 years ago, one doctor in all of New York, almost all of America, one doctor was performing brain radio surgery before anyone else, years before anyone else. And that doctor, well, he's a wonderful man. His name's Dr. Lederman, who's talking to you right now. And the amazing thing is, when I first pioneered radio surgery in New York, I thought that all the hospitals and doctors would be following me in a moment. They'd all want to copy me. But instead of not that, they don't want to copy me. They spent the next 10 or 20 years denouncing me, saying, oh, it's baloney, it doesn't work, it's not true. Well, what is radio surgery? Well, radio surgery means that it's not surgery, there's no cutting or bleeding. The name radio surgery is a misnomer. Misnomer means wrong named. So radio surgery is a misnomer, but it was pioneered by a man in Sweden who was saying that we take this pinpoint radiation beam and turn it into a direction of a tumor to eradicate a tumor, like surgery was supposed to do, but without cutting and bleeding, no cutting and no bleeding, no hospitals, no anesthesia. That's what radio surgery is all about. And one doctor, before all the others, was Dr. Lederman. Before, and I know you're thinking of all the big hospitals, all super duper XYZ and super duper ABC. None of them. They spent all their time saying, oh, Dr. Lederman is a charlatan. And meanwhile, all the patients were flocking to Dr. Lederman and still are more than ever. Why? To get the most experienced doctor. First, 40 years ago, was to get the only doctor, and now it's to get the most experienced doctor. And you can see why so many people for decades have been coming for treatment. So this is a man that had a big tumor right between his two eyes and optic nerves by the chiasm, those delicate parts of the brain. And he didn't want surgery. Surgery would have been so difficult and deforming and may well have taken away his vision. Standard radiation would have radiated all the healthy eyes and optic nerves and chiasm. He didn't want that either. And that was all that was available at Super Duper General. So Super Duper, they were sitting so arrogantly on their big castle over there, and all the big hospitals, I won't say there's one, all the big hospitals, if you visit the president offices at all these big hospitals, each one thinks they're the biggest one in the world and the most important one in the world, while they were sitting offering what we would consider primitive treatment, denouncing Dr. Lederman with the most innovative treatment, the treatment of radio surgery, which is non-invasive with no cutting and no bleeding and sends invisible beams from thousands of angles to hit tumors like meningiomas, acoustic neuromas, and pituitary tumors, and also cancers like metastasis to the brain and glioblastomas, and astrocytomas. The first and the most experienced doctor, Dr. Lederman, and this man came 30 years ago when all the other hospitals were denouncing Dr. Lederman. This man understood, and I hope you understand, the difference of radiating a large area of your healthy brain to get to the brain tumor, or cutting open your head with all the complications and even death, versus non-invasive treatment just to the tumor in the head. Well, this man understood very well, and he came to me 30 years ago. 30 years ago. And why am I talking about him today? Well, we treated him 30 years ago, and I'm talking about him because he walked in my office this week with his wife and his daughter and his son-in-law, doing great, in remission, 30 years after radio surgery for a tumor in one of the most delicate parts of the brain that we treated 30 years ago. And it just highlights how innovative and how advanced our treatment was then and remains and is most experienced. And some people say, oh, I'm going to buy a machine just like Dr. Lederman. Well, you could buy a paintbrush like Michelangelo. It doesn't make you a painter like Michelangelo. You can paint up by the paint like Picasso. It doesn't make you Picasso. In medicine, it's a matter of experience. Anyone can buy a machine. You can go out and buy a radiation machine if you want. You can do that. It won't make you a radiation doctor, but you can buy a machine if you want to waste the money. So here we've been at it for decades with a whole team that's devoted to better treatment, non-invasive treatment for brain tumors and body tumors. And of course, who's the doctor first in the Western Hemisphere, the North Pole all the way to the South Pole, the whole Western Hemisphere? Who was the first doctor with body radiosurgery? Dr. Lederman, the most experienced doctor for treatment of cancers of the body, lung cancers and breast cancers and pancreas and liver and prostate and bladder and colon and gynecologic and primary and lymph node cancers and bone cancers. Dr. Lederman treating 40,000 patients with most likely the biggest practice in New York, one of the biggest in the world, here for you, accepting most insurances, Medicare, Medicaid. And here's this man, 30 years later, very grateful, very happy, never had any other treatment than those few treatments 30 years ago for this big brain tumor that was located right between his right eye and left eye and right optic nerve and left optic nerve and chiasm, the most delicate parts of the brain. That was his tumor, and he understood 30 years ago the importance of being able to accurately hit the tumor, safely hit the tumor, non-invasively, with no cutting and no bleeding. And now we know for his kind of brain tumor, our success is 97%. Still to this day, high success, high quality of life, no cutting, no bleeding, no hospitals, performed in minutes. This is the work we do every day. And we have lots of information to send you if you have questions about brain tumors and brain cancers and body cancers, whether it's of the breast or lung or pancreas or liver or kidney, bladder, colon, prostate, primary cancers, metastatic cancers. Often people come, even if chemotherapy or surgery or radiation elsewhere isn't working. And the sad part, as I said in the beginning, is so often, doctors often elsewhere don't tell their patients about all the options. And doctor is, in my view, obliged to tell a patient about all the options, risks, benefits, and alternatives. And it seems so often the surgeons like to push surgery, or the chemo doctors like to push chemo, rather than to be informing the patient. I went to medical school to help the patient, not to sell a hospital or promote a hospital or a treatment, but rather to talk about all the options. And every patient who comes here learns about all the options. We talk about chemo and radiation and immunotherapy and surgery and combination treatment and local therapy, regional therapy, systemic therapy, even no therapy. And that's what we do every day, to be fair to the patient and fair to the loved ones and to offer all the options. And this is the work we do every day at 1384 Broadway. And the benefit for the patient is you get the benefit of the doctor with the most experience. And everyone knows when you have a serious problem, you want the doctor with the most experience. The doctor who's been doing it, who has a track record, who's been around. And that's what we do here at Radio Surgery New York for cancer treatment, 1384 Broadway, Broadway 38. 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If you have a medical question yourself, it's always best to come in person. Doctors and patients have known for hundreds of years the best way to meet is in person, where each one can communicate with each other and can examine the patient and the records and get tests that are so vital. Meeting in person is so important. This is Dr. Lederman, 212 Choices. We'll be right back.
17: I'm Johnny Braggs, and I'm here with Dr. Lederman, my prostate cancer doctor. 10 years ago, I had prostate cancer. 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Thank you, Dr. Lederman. 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My stepfather died of prostate cancer. 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For 10 years, my cancer is gone. 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My urinary life works. 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My prognosis is great. 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He changed my life. 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
16: We're back. I want to talk about a 61-year-old man. He's from a neighboring state. He's married. He has two children. He has wonderful children. One lives in Germany. He's a musician. This is a man with high blood pressure and prostate disease and diabetes. And he came with kidney cancer. And sad to say, He went to one of the super pooper hospitals, and they told him he had to remove his kidney. And sad to say, they didn't inform him of all the options. They didn't tell him they could remove the kidney there. He never have it. They'd throw it in a bucket. Or you could go to Dr. Lederman and have your kidney cancer treated with no cutting and no bleeding and no doctor handling and manipulating the cancer. And sad to say, they didn't tell him that. They didn't tell him about the options. And I talked about that a few minutes ago, how so often surgeons and others don't tell people about all the options. They just told him, you have to cut out the kidney, and he cut out the kidney. And how do you know about kidney cancer, by the way? A churching point, he had blood in the urine, he had abdominal pain, but you don't have to have those symptoms to have kidney cancer. But if you do, you have blood in the urine or abdominal pain, you should come here and get checked out and make sure you don't have kidney cancer. And in general, smokers have a higher rate of kidney cancers than non-smokers. Sad to say, this man listened to his surgeon. He lost his kidney. They told him, oh, you cut your kidney, you'll be fine. Well, no. Then the cancer just traveled to the lung. And he came to me a year ago, and he learned already a year ago from me that surgery is not such a great option, that there are other options for kidney cancer. Also, chemotherapy doesn't work for kidney cancer. Immunotherapy might work for a while, weeks or months, but the cancer always comes back. Chemotherapy and immunotherapy don't cure anybody with most diseases, by the way. And certainly for kidney cancer, doesn't work very well. So he came to us after other treatments didn't work. Remember, he lost his kidney, sad to say. He wasn't told about that. He lost a lot of weight. He went from 250 to 220 pounds. So he lost 30 pounds when the cancer started traveling. And the cancer traveled to the lung. And he wanted our treatment because he learned about the benefits of radiosurgery. We treated him more than a year ago to his lung for kidney cancer, traveled there, and that cancer has been successfully treated. And then once it got in the bloodstream, and did it get in the bloodstream from the surgeon manipulating it, or did it get it from something else? We'll never know, but there's always that possibility. And it traveled to his brain. And all of a sudden, he realized that radiosurgery with Dr. Lederman is beautiful because we were able to treat the cancer in the lung successfully. We treated the cancer in his brain successfully. And he said, oh, this cancer is growing. I've got to go to Super Pooper Pooper Pooper General Hospital. And he went to Super Pooper Pooper Duper's General Hospital. And he said, I'm going to take chemo and immunotherapy. And he started on chemo and immunotherapy. And he thought he was in safe, secure hands over there getting chemo and immunotherapy. And he came to me yesterday, just yesterday, came at 8 a.m. yesterday with terrible pain in the shoulder. That other hospital did do a scan. They found cancer eating through his shoulder, 6-centimeter mass hole in his shoulder, eating through the bones while he's on chemo and while he's on immunotherapy, like I talked about a minute ago. I just told you a minute ago how chemo and immunotherapy seldom really work. It may work for a few weeks or months, but the cancer just kept on growing for his kidney cancer. And kidney cancer and most cancers don't really respond to chemotherapy very well. If you think a few weeks or a few months is great, well, okay, but we're talking about durable response like with radiosurgery. When we treat cancers, 90% of the time that cancer will remain in remission, go away, after we treat it for the rest of the life of the patient with only a few treatments. So which would you want? A treatment that might or might not work for a few weeks or months that costs $10,000 or $20,000 a month? Or our treatment, which is durable with a 90% success rate for the rest of the life of the patient. It's so different. So different. And this patient came to me yesterday morning with terrible pain and terrible suffering, with cancer eating through his shoulder, eating through the bones, eating through the glenoid and the shoulder bones. And we had one of the most difficult insurances, and we got our staff together, and I said, well, please try to get your approval today. Usually approval takes a few days for most insurances. We got approval immediately for him, And we started treatment immediately for him because it was terrible pain and suffering. And even though he was going to super duper general and they were taking $20,000 a month for immunotherapy and chemotherapy, which wasn't working. And now he has proof that it wasn't working. He came back to the mothership where we treated his lung and his brain with successful radiosurgery. And both of those sites have been successfully treated here at Radio Surgery New York. When surgery on his kidney didn't work at Super Duper General, when chemotherapy at Super Duper General didn't work, when immunotherapy at Super Duper General didn't work, he came back to the only place where he's had successful treatment, and that is Radiosurgery New York, Dr. Lederman, where he treated his lung non-invasively with no cutting and no bleeding, his brain tumors, cancer, trouble to the brain metastasis, and now we anticipate a very successful treatment on his shoulder. I can't tell you the results yet, but I can tell you based on 40,000 patients over almost 40 years, our success rate is very high and most likely will eliminate the cancer from the bone and will eliminate the pain, and he'll be able to go back to his normal, good life, which is all that he wants. That's what our patients want. That's what I'm sure you and I want, is to be disease-free and pain-free and live a normal life. This is what he wants. This is what we fight for every patient. Every patient. This man, sad to say, had been seen by surgeons, removed his kidney, went to Super Duper General, took $20,000 a month for immunotherapy and chemotherapy, which didn't work, failed miserably. And now he's back with Dr. Lederman, where he anticipates a high success radiating with radiosurgery, pinpoint treatment, not standard treatment. It's so different than elsewhere. Most places do not perform the work we do. Most people say, oh, it's all the same. It's not the same. The treatment's not the same. I can show you examples. The Super Duper General, where, sad to say, the doses are different. The areas of radiation are different. The side effects are different. Treatment is unique. Treatment is different. And that's why people come to Dr. Lederman, 1384 Broadway. When you have a question of cancer, when you're newly diagnosed with cancer, or you've had treatment elsewhere, like this man had treatment elsewhere, and it just didn't work, wasn't tolerated, the cancer kept on growing. Those are the reasons so many people come to Dr. Lederman, 1384 Broadway, Broadway and 38th Street, in the heart of New York City. And this is the work that we do every day at 1384 Broadway. You can call us for information, email for information, or check our website. Our website is rsny.org, rsny.org website. And of course, every night at midnight, many people like to go to sleep with Dr. Lederman. Many people like to wake up with Dr. Lederman. Many people like to work with Dr. Lederman. People do it around the world. You don't have to have a radio to listen to a radio anymore, so you can listen on your smartphone or on a computer worldwide. 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Dr. Lederman, you don't need a radio to listen to the radio. And one more thing, I want to introduce myself. My name is Dr. Gil Lederman. I was born and raised in Waterloo, Iowa. Went to public schools there, university, medical school, MD. Like my brother Ted, Dr. Ted Lederman, MD at 25, myself, MD at 25, Dr. Ariel Lederman, MD at 25. Ariel Lederman is a board-certified radiation doctor, loved by his patients, loved by the families, loved by the staff, is thoughtful and caring and kind and compassionate, is always working, caring for his patients. So come and meet the Dr. Lederman if you want. There's three Dr. Ledermans, all MDs at 25. Dr. Ariel Lederman, board certified, trained at the most illustrious places nation to nation. Here we are. And myself, well, I went on at 25 to University of Chicago, trained in internal medicine, spent 3 years there, board certified in internal medicine, then went on to Harvard Medical School, the prestigious Dana-Farber Cancer Institute. 3 more years, gave treatment for people with cancer, thousands of patients at Dana-Farber, and then stayed on the staff at Dana-Farber, and then also at Harvard Medical School, the prestigious Joint Center for Radiation Therapy. 3 more years board certified, the only Harvard-trained, triple board-certified radiation doctor in New York, one of the few 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Accepting most insurances, Medicare, Medicaid, this is the work that we do every day at 1384 Broadway, Broadway and 38th Street. So call us if you want, or just sit back and learn, so you too can save lives. 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And if you hear someone has a cancer, you might want to tap them on the shoulder and say, hey, you probably want to meet Dr. Lederman before a mistake happens or before something bad happens elsewhere. 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Pat, if you hear someone at the restaurant or grocery store, knock them on the shoulder and say, hey, you better see Dr. Lederman. You'll probably learn from seeing Dr. Lederman. My name is Dr. Lederman. We'll be right back.
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15: 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This is Rob Redstone here with Dr. Gil Lederman in the heart of New York City. We're just a few steps from the Radio Surgery New York Cancer Treatment Center on Broadway and 38th Street. 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He was the first in New York with fractionated brain radiosurgery, and he's the first in America and in the Western Hemisphere with body radiosurgery. 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
16: We're back, and it's great to be with you. And well, I want to talk about a woman who comes to me, 73 years old, and she came to me with a skin cancer on her breast. So she had a skin cancer on her breast, and we see many, many people with skin cancer, squamous cell and basal cells and other skin cancers. And she came with a squamous carcinoma right on her breast, on her right breast. And the surgeon wanted to remove part of her breast for the skin cancer, and she was adamant that she didn't want to have surgery. And we see so many people with skin cancers. Right now in America, there's 3 million Americans who are diagnosed each year with skin cancer, squamous cell and basal cell, and most all of them are sent for surgery. Mohs, M-O-H-S, Mohs surgery, which is a form of really radical surgery. It's like excavation surgery. And sad to say, it's another story of being sad to say. Sad to say, often the surgeons and dermatologists have secret relationships behind the scenes that the patients don't really know about. And the patients get this big radical surgery, and it's often deforming. And remember, most skin cancers are on sun-visible parts of the body, like the nose, the eyes, the ears, the mouth, the cheeks, hands, the feet. And usually when I see patients, there's a biopsy that says, oh, you have squamous cancer, got to have surgery, got to have Mohs. And it's like, tell them about all the options. Why don't the dermatologists tell people about all the options? Well, it's often this secret relationship between the dermatologist and this Mohs surgeon. So I can tell you, I don't know anyone who's been very happy about Mohs unless they have no other choice. And most people, of the 3 million, most people have choices. Even our phone number is 212-CHOICES. But skin cancer people don't seem to get choices like people who call us who get 212-CHOICES. And so this woman found out by herself she refused to have Mohs on her breast. She just did not want to have deforming surgery on her body. She didn't want to have it on her breast. And she came to me with this massive cancer in the upper part of her right breast. It would probably be sun-exposed area. Probably there was some sun exposure there. And we treated her 5 years ago. 5 years ago, she was treated for this squamous carcinoma on her breast, the upper part of her breast, non-invasively, with no cutting and no bleeding and no surgery and no deforming and no patching. And I know for many of you, there's so many people who had skin cancers who've had deforming surgery. It's music to your ears to hear about non-invasive treatment, no cutting and no bleeding, with a 95% success rate. And this is the work that we do every day at 1384 Broadway, Broadway and 38th Street, in the heart of New York City. We have a new booklet about skin cancers and a DVD about skin cancers. And it's always great to learn about skin cancers because there's so many. To give you a proportion, like, there's so many prostate cancers, 200,000, but 200,000, there's 3 million skin cancers, and there's about 250,000 breast cancers, and 3 million skin cancers. You can see proportions are off the wall, and that's why we talk about it, because, number one, there's so many Americans afflicted, and so many people, sad to say, are sent for surgery when there are other options available, and most people are never told about all the other options, sad to say. And talking about options, I want to tell you about this man. Sad story. This is an 81-year-old businessman. He's married to a very young woman. He's 81-year-old businessman. He has 2 daughters. He had a kidney transplant a couple of years ago. He's been followed, and they've known about a pancreas mass for years, and it's been growing. He's been at the 2 biggest, most famous hospitals in New York, so big and so famous, and seeing them both. And, well, they saw this mass in the pancreas, and they got a CAT scan. And they told him he had to have Whipple surgery, and they did Whipple surgery. It's one of the biggest, but there were kind of 2 in cahoots. And there's so many that all think they're the biggest. So when I say the 2 biggest, they all think they're the biggest. So I'm not really telling you any secrets there. And so he went to a super pooper hospital and had a Whipple procedure done. Whipple is a radical procedure on the pancreas, and they only got a CAT scan. There was no MRI, and there was no PET scan. They did not get the best test, and the CAT scans suggested there was vascular involvement, that there was tumor going along the blood vessels. Well, they ignored that. They ignored getting an MRI. They ignored getting a PET scan. You say, how is it possible the big surgeons at the biggest hospitals didn't get the best test? Well, why is it possible? I can tell you why. And that is that so often we see that surgeons and chemo doctors don't want to get the best test. They don't want to be able to inform the patient what's going on. Let's just say they got the best test and it showed the cancer traveled, and there would be no need for the surgery. Well, you could say that's cynical, or you could say that's what's going on. That's exactly what happened to this man at the super duper 2 of the biggest hospitals. So it's a field defect that the surgeons don't want to get the best test, it seems. Well, the best test, in my view, would be to get a PET scan. He never got it. He had surgery just a month and a half ago. He had radical surgery. Could have died from that surgery, especially with all his other comorbid disease and his age and his kidney transplant and being suppressed. And his cancer marker, CA19-9, was 103, way sky high. Normal's about 35. And nevertheless, full speed ahead, damn their torpedoes. They opened them up and did a WIPO, even though they didn't do an MRI, they didn't do a PET scan. And they closed him up, and they said, oh, well, it's all in all these lymph nodes. We didn't know about the lymph nodes. Well, it's because they didn't get the best test. And it's all over by the ampulla of otter. Well, we didn't get the best test. And I said, well, you got to have radiation to clean up your cancer. And now, all of a sudden, after being at the super-duper biggest two hospitals in Manhattan, where does he come? Where does him and his wife come? Dr. Lederman. Sad to say, they come to Dr. Lederman after that unnecessary, uncalled

0: say, after the surgery, and yes, we got a PET scan this week. We ordered it emergently. We don't make people wait 2 years like at these two big hospitals, then do radical surgery. We immediately got the test done. We got the MRI, and we got the PET scan, and the PET scan showed the cancer's already traveled. It's traveled to different parts of the abdomen. If they had the PET scan before that surgery, hopefully the surgeon would have read the report. The surgeon could have read the report about the CAT scan showing the cancer is already tracking along the blood vessels, the arteries and veins going to the spleen and going to the liver. But they never, looks like, even acknowledged that. They just did the radical surgery, left them with multiple positive nodes and positive margins and cancer left behind. He had that radical surgery for no reason. So it's tens of thousands of dollars, risk his life, months of recovery for no reason. And that's another reason why people come here in more and more numbers and more every day to get better answers first. And yes, you can go on your merry way at XYZ General like he did, and he thought he was so safe and so smart. He'd got the two biggest hospitals, but it didn't help him. In fact, it hurt him because they didn't do the tests. Even the CAT scan showed cancer tracking along the blood vessels, totally ignored. Both places told him he had to have the WIPO, both rushing to do the WIPO, this radical surgery, which even has a fatality rate, long recovery, and didn't cure the cancer. The goal of a WIPO procedure, by the way, is to remove all the cancer and cure the man. Well, they didn't remove all the cancer, and they didn't cure the man, and they left cancer behind, and they didn't do proper staging. And that's what we're doing now, is to put a program together for him to try to get him into remission, where the surgeons just left a mess with no roadmap to recovery. And this is the work we do every day with thousands of patients treated with high success, where we attack the cancer non-invasively with no cutting and no bleeding, with an expertise for brain tumors and body cancers and prostate cancers and pancreas, liver, bladder, you name it. Huge practice, huge success. First in America with body radiosurgery, or pinpoint treatment with high success, non-invasively. That's why so many people come from around the world to Dr. Lederman, 1384 Broadway, Broadway and 38th Street, in the heart of New York City, where we attack cancers with no cutting and no bleeding. My name's Dr. Lederman. We'll be right back.
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2: Numbers mean much to me because of prostate cancer. I'm Johnny Braggs, the number two, for my stepfather who died of prostate cancer, and my uncle who suffered so much after prostate cancer surgery. 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
3: It's Dr. Lederman speaking with Lauren about lung cancer.
0: You were seen by a pulmonary doctor who was insistent that they open up your chest.

0: Yes. Yes, absolutely.
1: And they sent you to the lung surgeon, and they were insistent on cutting on you, right?
0: Absolutely, and would not accept me as a patient if I didn't do that.
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0: The bucket.
1: Why?
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0: It has.
1: What would you tell someone who's got cancer?
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1: We're back, and we have Steve on the line. Hello, Steve.
4: Hello, Dr. Lederman. How are you?
1: Fine, thank God. Why are you calling today? I know who you are. The listeners don't know who you are, but why are you calling today?
4: Well, I just thought maybe it's time to call in and see how you're doing. The show is great. I listen to more shows probably than anybody would ever know. And
1: your wife might know how many shows you listen to.
4: Well, she's at the grocery store.
1: Okay.
4: So, I just wanted to give you a little update. Every day feeling a hell of a lot better.
1: Well, let's introduce yourself to the listeners, because I know you and you know me, but there's thousands of people out there who don't really know you other than they've heard about you. So I often talk about Steve from Connecticut, and about 3 years ago, you had a PSA that was 3, and then it was 4, and then 6, and your doctor told you, don't worry, right? Don't worry about nothing, right?
4: That's absolutely correct.
1: And then before you knew it, it was 60. It was 55 and 60, and that's when panic set in, right? Your PSA went from 6 to 60. Panic set in, right?
4: I would say panic could be, on the light side.
1: Okay, light side. And then all of a sudden you call your doctor.
4: Panic.
1: You call your doctor who was giving you all this advice, and this doctor dematerializes. He can't be found, right?
4: That's true.
1: And then you're sitting around at home in this panic where the PSA went from 3 to 4 to 6 to 60 in a panic, and the doctor's not responding, and you decide to
4: call Dr. Lederman.
1: And you call Dr. Lederman. What happens when you see Dr. Lederman? Your PSA went to 60.
4: Well, I brought along, because I was a listener of the show way before I realized I had prostate cancer. So I knew enough to collect all my documents and all my reports and everything else I had regarding my prostate cancer, and I brought all that along. And you fumbled through the papers like with lightning speed and this and that and the other thing, and asked me a bunch of questions, gave me an exam, and got things accomplished in literally within hours of stuff that didn't happen for weeks.
1: Okay,
4: it was
1: so you
4: like,
1: came to me.
4: The warp speed.
1: Warp speed, because you came to me, and this is a man, his PSA went from 3 to 4 to 6, he was ignored. And then the PSA is 60. We repeated that it was 90, right? It was 90.
4: 90.6.
1: And we immediately then ordered scans of your body. We immediately took action to get a biopsy of your prostate. Is that not correct?
4: That is absolutely correct.
1: With no hesitation whatsoever, the rocket ship blasted off pretty much immediately, right?
4: Yes, sir.
1: And we found this cancer. This is almost 3 years ago. We found this cancer. You had a biopsy, which was pretty easy. You had a scan of your body, pretty easy. And the cancer traveled from the prostate to the lymph nodes, probably because this doctor ignored the warning sign. And we see this so often. The doctor, and sometimes it's the patient, ignore the warning sign. In your case, you did everything right. And your doctor pushed you away, said, oh, well, you're 70 years old, you know, you should go to the glue factory. Well, people that are 70 years old are going to live another 15, 20 years, and they want to live in good health and not croak, right?
4: Yeah, we certainly hope so, right?
1: And so your PSA was now 90, and we put together a program for you to try to get you into remission, right?
4: That's correct.
1: And we put together a program of radiation, and you had some systemic therapy, correct?
4: Yes.
1: And now your PSA is?
4: 0.02.
1: 0.02, down from 90.
4: And you said at the time you wanted to do another blood test prior to my starting the treatments.
1: Right, because we knew your PSA was going like crazy.
4: Yeah, and
1: I was insistent on it. I was insistent on it. And what did the patient say?
4: The patient said, I don't want any more needles in me.
1: Yeah, the patient said, I refuse. So most likely your PSA would have been 120 or something because it was going.
4: I think that was your guess.
1: It was so fast and so furious. So we had the patient didn't want to do any more PSAs. And, of course, at Radio Surgery New York with Dr. Lederman, the patient is always the president of the United States of his or her body. And you declined, and we honored your request, right?
4: Yes.
1: And since then, you're a man, you were a big businessman traveling the world for one of the biggest companies, right?
4: That's correct.
1: And you're married to this beautiful woman in Connecticut, right?
4: Yes.
1: And you love trains.
4: That is really true.
1: And you have a house on the beach in Michigan, right? You spent some of the year in Michigan. And you've been living the life. You're traveling, and you're making barbecue, and you're having a glass of wine once in a while, and taking care of your wife, and living your life and fully active, right?
4: And trying to do the things that at one time running through my brain, you know, you wondered if you were going to be able to do those things again.
1: So tell me something.
4: You know, because my PSA was, as you would say, was escalating and escalating and escalating. And when those things happen, you know, your brain starts acting goofy.
1: All right. So you're a pretty serious man. I mean, as I said, you're a businessman. You worked for one of the biggest companies. You've been around professional people all your life. So what do you tell other people that have cancer? I know you have a lot of friends and you come into people, and as you get older, we all get more serious illnesses. Some people get them when they're young. I mean, I have a patient right now, 20, with breast cancer, but in general, there's more cancer as we age, and we see friends and neighbors with cancers. So what do you tell people? What are your thoughts about cancer?
4: I tell people about my experience at 1384 Broadway.
1: Well, how do you extrapolate? Before you get to Dr. Lederman, how do you extrapolate what happened to you to the meaning of life and how you live your life and what advice you give about living your life and the meaning of life and things like that?
4: Well, I just live life as it comes to me, you know, and I try to have a good time and enjoy myself. I think that's what part of what life is all about. You know, have a good time. If you're not going to have a good time, what are you doing here?
1: But then there's thoughts about a doctor. You saw a doctor who was doing PSAs, and you went to a urologist that's a specialist, and he knew that your PSA was elevated, and he sent you home doing nothing, right?
4: Right.
1: So what's your thoughts about that?
4: They tried to get me appointments, but, you know, it just wasn't working. And the bottom line to it is I looked in the mirror. I said, I got to take care of this myself.
1: But you also saw a doctor. You saw a specialist who should have known that when your PSA is 6, even when it was 4, you could have had a biopsy when it was 4, your chance of having prostate cancer was 25%. Unfortunately, we're at the end of the hour, Steve, so you're going to have to call me another day. But what are your final thoughts to our listeners today? We have 20 seconds.
4: Well, today is the 3-year anniversary of my third treatment at Radio Surgery New York.
1: That's 3 years. Your PSA went from 90 to zero. You're living the life, and maybe tonight you're going to have that barbecue and steak and glass of wine. God bless you. You should live to be 120 in good health, and I hope all our listeners have good health.
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8: News this hour from Town Hall. I'm Keith Peters in Washington. The British government sanctioned 9 people and 3 organizations on Monday that it accused of engaging in hostile activity on behalf of Iran that threatened the United Kingdom and global security.
9: The Foreign Office says it froze assets and banned travel to counter the Islamic Republic's use of gangs to carry out threats overseas and their use of illicit financing. Britain's domestic intelligence says law enforcement has thwarted more than 20 potentially lethal Iran-backed plots between January 2022 and November. I'm Lisa Dwyer.
8: There's a new study in favor of school recess.
10: The updated policy statement by the American Academy of Pediatrics comes after years of shrinking breaks between lessons and worsening children's health. Dr. Robert Murray is the lead author on the study.
11: And in school, of course, you know, the drive for test scores and things have really pushed other things out of the way, including recess.
10: The group says the latest research shows that these breaks are essential for kids' academic success and mental, physical, social, and emotional growth.
11: It has a very powerful benefit if it's used to the fullest.
10: I'm Haya Pinchwani.
8: The Supreme Court is leaving women's access to a widely used abortion pill untouched until at least Thursday, while the justices consider whether to allow restrictions on the drug mifepristone to take effect. Justice Samuel Alito's order Monday allows women seeking abortions to continue obtaining the pill at pharmacies or through the mail without an in-person visit to a doctor. On Wall Street, the Dow up by 95 points, the Nasdaq rose 27, the S&P advanced 13. More at townhall.com.
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